0: where you get to go around the world, Will, at Epcot Center.
1: I've heard of this.
0: You get to see the world. Now, listen, speaking of the world, we are discussing the World Cup. We are discussing the fact that President Trump has now got himself in a bit of more controversy with appealing directly to FIFA. Now, we do know President Trump is the FIFA Peace Award winner. Remember that?
1: That's right. He did get the FIFA World Peace Prize.
0: That's right. You got the World Peace
1: Prize. Which everyone knows is a thing.
0: Very established thing. President Trump did that. And look, we all were watching that USA game. All of us said that should not be a red card for those of us that watch soccer regularly. And for those of us that don't watch soccer regularly, we all at least said that should not be a red card with no justification or basis on any other game we've ever watched before. But we all felt that way. We all feel that FIFA has a bit of a stigma to them as well, including, you know, just being known as being kind of a corrupt organization. Now, I don't necessarily agree with that or say that, or I don't know enough about the facts, but you hear those kind of conversations happening.
1: Well, and there's documented facts surrounding that.
0: Yeah.
1: Even the bidding process, how even the Qatar World Cup was notoriously, I think people went to prison because of corruption involved with that bidding process. So
0: I don't know enough the details.
1: It's not an outlandish statement to say it's a corrupt organization.
0: They have some corruption. Now, look, I'm a fan. I've been watching a lot. We watched, you know, all the games yesterday, and President Trump did make a call, and he just addressed this from the Oval Office. This is how far up this controversy is getting. He addressed from the Oval Office this decision that was made to overturn the red card and let one of our top players play in today's match. Now, again, that's happening this evening. It's going to be a big deal whether the U.S. can proceed into the next round. I think it'll be the furthest they've made it into the World Cup, or pretty close.
1: For a very long time. Yes. Yeah.
0: So again, this happened. There was pushback. A lot of people were excited. And then they found out President Trump got involved. And of course, you have the political world going, oh no, what do I do here? Because I want our team to win. I want our team to succeed. And I agree with this. But President Trump gets directly involved. And he did talk about this from the Oval Office.
1: That's right. This was just moments ago before we went live here on the broadcast. Here's President Trump addressing this in the Oval Office. Bite one.
2: So I saw the play. And I'm a person that loves sports and was a good athlete. And I understand sports really well, really well. And that wasn't a foul. That wasn't even an infraction. That was two guys running full speed that happened to crash into each other. Yes, I asked for a review by FIFA. I spoke to a man who's highly respected. And by the way, whose level of respect has gone up tenfold.
1: So right there, he's talking about, he made a call, said, hey, I didn't tell him to overturn. I said, hey, can you look at it? Could you do a review for your good buddy here in the United States? The irony that we're starting to see now is, one, the left that has, there was even headlines that said, you know, the Democrats are conflicted about U.S. success. It says Democrats grapple uncomfortably with World Cup success. That is from Politico. So they didn't want the U.S. to be doing well in the first place because it's politically unsavory for them.
0: Well, it's even the whole cultural success that is happening on the World Cup. It's not even just to do with the team. The team itself, I think, is doing well. We'll see how things go. I think it's still going to be a very uphill battle. But that's kind of beside the point. The good PR that has come out of the World Cup about America has been well beyond what people expected. Because, like we've told you, you go to Europe, you go to the UK, you turn on the news, guess what they're talking about? Donald Trump, just like here. Sure, they may be talking about their own world leaders as well, but Donald Trump gets front page above the fold. And they've been told how bad America is right now. Well, we just saw historic 4th of July. We just saw the 250th. Hopefully you all had a great 250, celebrated well, stayed safe. Hopefully you all still got all your fingers. But either way, even if you don't, hopefully you had a good weekend celebrating our country, our independence. And we are now seeing this celebratory nature. And we got a really special offer. We're going to give you it coming up in the next segment. I'm excited about it. You've been asking for something like this. We'll be right back.
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0: Welcome back to Secular Look. I am also excited to share with you some pretty cool things that the ACLJ has been doing for years. You have asked us to do special items, merchandise, if you will, swag, and I've always kind of pushed back against it. I don't know if there was really a demand for it, but you know what? The team this time said, we really want you to do something special for the month of July. Logan, it's America's 250th. We are celebrating right now. It's a very hot summer. People need ways to enjoy the outside, to get out, and this Independence Day was so special. Hopefully, again, you had a great one over the weekend. Whether we had friends and family over, just were, you know, hanging out, shooting off fireworks, enjoying each other's company, spending time. And I know that some people went out to the big giant celebration. Some of you had backyard celebrations. Some of you had indoor celebrations because it was pouring rain or 150 degrees. But look, it's quite an extraordinary accomplishment that the ACLJ is ready to celebrate. So in honor of that, we are launching ACLJ Independence Week. It is a very special week where we're focusing on, of course, our rights, and that we want to preserve life, liberty, pursuit of happiness. Let's go for another 250 years, Will. What do you think? I think we can do it.
1: I'm here for it.
0: But with that, of course, all your donations are doubled right now. 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
1: $250
0: or more, which we know that is a stretch for people, but it's $250 or more. 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We have videos you'll see about this. Again, these are very limited. We're only going to do it for the first 250 people that donate right now. So I want you to be part. Is that the number right? Or just 100?
1: I think it's 100.
0: 100. First 100 people to donate 250. And look, if this kind of thing works and you guys like it, again, you have to do it from that specific link, aclj.org/USA. If you guys like it, maybe it'll inspire us to do more, because I know you've always asked for something like this. But we are still continuing on our discussion about not only American patriotism, which has shown really, there's been a big spotlight on it because of the World Cup. But now there's a spotlight on the game today, the match today, as President Trump has directly gotten himself involved in this, saying, you know, I know sports, I saw that foul, and that foul should not have been a red card. Of course, a red card, if you don't know, not only removes that player from the game, brings it down to 10 players, it also typically keeps the player from playing. They're suspended for the next game. Obviously, we are in a very highly contested World Cup here in American soil. You have been having it in Canada, the USA, Mexico. Mexico eliminated last night, and the USA still in it right now. So we're going to talk about that. Whether President Trump should have gotten involved, will he get involved even more? Are you cool with that? The fact that there is this sort of connection with sports. I mean, we know President Trump. We had UFC Freedom 250 there just a few weeks ago. We know how involved he has been with the UFC and for that kind of patriotic celebration. But this is different. It's on the world stage. It's going to bring a lot more attention. I want to hear from you. Phone lines are open at 1-800-684-3110. 1-800-684-3110. We also are going to be joined a little bit later by Jeff Balaban from ACLJ Jerusalem, who's going to be joining us, giving us an update as they did a big celebration of America in Jerusalem.
1: Well, and one other thing I want to bring up is that when you see this conversation, it's not just about that President Trump, you know, decided to make a call to the FIFA and say, hey, can you look into this? There wasn't actually an appeals process because of the rules of the World Cup. So
0: that's what makes it a little...
1: Exactly. It wasn't like USA men's soccer could go themselves and file an appeal of this red card. But it's a broader conversation, right? Because you're starting to see the chatter around it of all the people that have been trying to put negative vibes on America, whether it be from the World Cup or for the 250th celebration. You saw Chuck Todd saying, you know, it's just such a shame that we have to be celebrating the 250th with Trump as our president. You see all of the stuff I talked about last week with the fireworks display, with the Washington Post exclusive about pollution from the air quality, how bad it was going to be. By the way, update on that. CNN. They couldn't let Washington Post get all the credit. They put out on July 5th, so yesterday, residents of Washington, D.C. briefly experienced the worst air quality of any major city in the world, according to a company that ranks pollution globally, as the Capitol reckoned with the aftermath of a massive 40-minute 4th of July fireworks show. This goes all back to that. Whether
0: it was 40 minutes.
1: Yeah.
0: That is a lot of fireworks.
1: Logan, it set the world record for biggest pyrotechnic display in history. It topped one that happened, Singapore, I believe, with more fireworks. It was 850,000 fireworks. Like, incredible. And at the same time...
0: I was nervous about that 20 shot that my kids lit in the backyard.
1: Well, I mean... I don't know that they are professionally trained pyrotechnic artists, so I would have been nervous for you.
0: Yeah, by my fingers.
1: But with all this, the fact that they're like, oh, it briefly experienced the worst air pollution in the world, it goes back to the conversation that we had last week of, and I know we had a caller that said I was being flippant about it.
0: We can't have nice things.
1: It's what it feels like. Because also at the same time, they're saying D.C. had this pollution issue. What about marginalized communities in Lake Buena Vista, Kissimmee, Florida, that experience fireworks shows, extended ones, every single night of the year? Yeah. They're not writing those stories.
0: There's probably 40 minutes of collective fireworks every night.
1: They agree with the politics of that company doing it. They're not doing those exposés. They clearly have a fireworks beat writer over at the Washington Post, but they're not getting into it. Why? Because they are being blinded by politics at a moment when the United States can look unified, can be strong together, because people are enjoying our nation as we host the World Cup. We are seeing success in places we have not seen normally success to this level in the sporting world. People are recognizing that, oh, this is a good thing. And yet you're seeing at every turn the people on the left and the media organizations that back them up just trying their hardest to tear it down. There was a Washington Post headline this morning, as tomorrow begins the NATO summit in Turkey. It says, as America celebrates the 250th birthday, will Trump declare independence from NATO? Like, trying to be cute with the headlines about something that just should be a unifying thing. Right. The other flip side of that is there's a lot of people like, one can
0: about
1: dream.
0: Time.
1: So it's one of these frustrating situations where They don't want us to be happy.
0: Yeah.
1: They don't want us to be unified. They want to say, if the U.S. continues to have success in the World Cup, there's an asterisk by it.
0: And by the way, again, I want to put success in the World Cup in a very different way, because is there a chance the U.S. loses tonight? I don't want to put that out there, because obviously I'm cheering for our home country here. But yeah, I mean, they're playing a very difficult team. They were in the World Cup. The U.S. has just now started to really start to be one of the thriving nations for this sport. If we get eliminated tonight, do I think that all of a sudden the goodwill that comes from the World Cup for the next 2 weeks is going to go away? No. Because you have all these nations flooding in and creating an atmosphere that not only is bringing international culture to us, which is great, but it's also showing the warmth that is coming out of so many areas of this country. You hear some good talk out of LA, you hear some good talk out of New York, but where you're hearing the good talk really coming from is when these people are traveling all throughout the rural areas, through the South. Again, when you think about Europe, you're thinking about it in a way that is so small comparatively to what we have here that people kind of imagine Europe the way they even treat themselves. It's odd. I've been in London before and people are like, oh, this concert is 35 minutes away. It's a whole nother market. You know, it's 20 miles away. And you're like, okay, well, if that was here, that would be your local hometown arena show. But the way that it's just set up is very different. So now they're traveling across this country. They're seeing the good that has come through the United States of America, that it doesn't meet up to the force-fed lies that have come out of their version of the mainstream media, which is largely controlled often by the same players. And that has been positive. And I think what they're going to see is tonight, win or lose, that good vibe continues going, because you're seeing that in games that have Morocco. You're seeing it in Norway. You're seeing these sort of almost American-style party elements being, you know, successfully celebrated inside America, but in an international stage. And I think there's been nothing but positivity that has come out of this World Cup. I've been excited about it for years. Remember, the next World Cup, I believe, is also hosted in three different countries throughout Europe. And then beyond that, it's going to be hosted, I believe, in Saudi Arabia, which they're already beginning to do. So, again, we're talking about 2030. It's going to be a very different World Cup, as you're going to try to see a similar messaging, by the way, that's going to come from Saudi Arabia. They are going to try, as they have tried for many years now, for Riyadh season, man. They were going to see this be a big push towards the next World Cup. I think World Cup 2030 is in Morocco, Portugal, and Spain, but then the one following that, 34.
1: Right.
0: Again, I think they're already prepping for it because they don't have necessarily that infrastructure ready to go, is at least rumored to be in Saudi Arabia. They're all looking at us. Eyes are on America right now. I want to hear from you at 1-800-684-3110. We are going to head over to ACLJ Jerusalem in a little bit. 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You got to go there. You're going to get that special offer. We'll dive into that when we get back.
7: 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Countless unborn babies remain in jeopardy, and across the globe, innocent Christians are being targeted and killed across this country and around the world. 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
0: All right, we're back, everybody. Welcome back, by the way. Hope you all had a great Independence Day. Hope you had a great weekend celebrating this country. And of course, today, I feel like the festivities keep going as America performs and plays in the World Cup today. And of course, it couldn't be America without a little bit of political controversy as President Trump stepped in on the infamous red card that happened during the game, which would have prevented one of our top players, Balogun, from playing in today's game.
1: Right.
0: Because that's how the rules are. You get suspended after a red card. And we'll see what happens. Because President Trump stepped in. They reviewed it and said, you know what, President Trump, we think you're right. Now, look, I think we're all being objective. I think those of us who follow the beautiful game do go, yeah, I don't think that was worthy of a red card. But I think we have seen some really bad officiating throughout this entire World Cup, and it feels like the officials are trying to be characters themselves within. It feels very much almost like the UFC, where you can point to one individual ref. You can now point to that guy.
1: Or it feels a lot like the SEC football. Like, it's like,
0: you find that one guy.
1: You got Williamson over there.
0: Exactly. Yeah,
1: he's being very paid similar. By Alabama.
0: That's the closest thing. By the way, have you tried to, like, picture what it's like to be playing in the World Cup, or to go to a World Cup game, or go to a game, even an English Premier League team? It is very similar in vibe to Southern college football, where it is a community event. You are representing your area, not just a school, or not just that you are a diehard, been with it since you were a baby type of person. You know all the chants, you know all that. It has a very similar emotion, very similar fan base that is just as passionate. So you take that and you broaden it out to the world stage. Now that's what we're seeing here. But we're also seeing this great positivity that has come from this. And I have been so thrilled to see that throughout the last few weeks as the World Cup has taken shape. And now we're starting to get into the heated at times. And of course, it couldn't not get a little political. I want to hear from a call. Let's go to Ann, who's calling in Pennsylvania, watching on Facebook. Ann, go ahead.
9: Hey, guys. Oh, my God. You guys are awesome. You always get me the noodles in my brain. You get them fired up. So I just wanted to say that, you know, there's so much division going on, but it's really not going on. The media is portraying it as going on. The problem is even people, influencers on our side of the party are getting involved in this negativity and fear mongering. Oh, the nation's over and this and that. So this, I wanted to say that this red flag should not have existed. And Trump stepping in is actually a really good thing. Where was he when the Knicks played and they ended up winning the championship? This is 250 years of America celebrating her birthday and all of these amazing things. And I sadly didn't really see that much coverage of the fireworks display. I know it was crappy and really hot, but there were a lot of fireworks displays going on. And I'm just so grateful that we have people like you guys, the ACLJ, bringing it together, talking about positive things. It's okay. Bad things are going to happen. We have to point bad things out. But as commentators, as the media, we have a duty, we have a responsibility to point them out in a realistic way, to not point it, not hyperbolically point them out, and also not lie, which is what the left-wing media does, is lie. And they lied about America. So these people in these different countries that, like you said, came into America, got to see what America for what America really is. And that is a blessing in disguise. Trump won a huge, massive victory in 24. Popular vote, electoral college vote. But yet we have to certain people on the right have to question everything that he does or doesn't do. Oh, the timing of the war and what should happen and how this shouldn't happen. And how is he dealing with it? And his fake war experts that come on these shows instead of letting the president do his job, right? Bring the country together, which is what he's doing. And God forbid people applaud all the good things. Don't we all see people for the good? We don't look at a person, right? The ACLJ doesn't do that. We don't look at people. I don't look at people. I look at their good points.
1: Right. And you know, and I love you guys. Thank you for your call. Once again, it is wonderful that also the men's soccer team is playing tonight, that almost we can continue the celebration of Independence Day. It gives us that freedom, if you will, to enjoy it. And I think when you look at what you even brought up, the people that have come here that have been like, oh, this is great. These people are kind. They're getting outside of the New York, Las Vegas, Disney World, LA bubble that most of European travelers are going to one of those spots. They're seeing the rest of America. They're not just seeing the tourist spots. They're like, oh, this isn't what CNN International or the BBC tells us. This is completely different. To them, watching those networks abroad may think, oh, wait a second. How did that person win an election? No one likes him in the country. There's such a twisted worldview in the world when it comes to foreign media as well as American media that they aren't telling the true story. They're not telling the story of this nation. And that's why even in this Independence Week, we're going to bring up things and talk about things that make this country great. Why we strive for a more perfect union. We understand that we are not perfect. We're not going to stand here and say every single thing we do is perfect. But what is it? It is striving towards a more perfect union with a foundation that is solid, that is strong. Don't let the media or the radical leftists that are now getting nominations to go serve in the House of Representatives in the greatest country on earth. They are elected officials, and they're wanting to tear down the foundations of that. And we're going to get into that with video presentations this week and many ways to continue this celebration. There is no reason not to, Logan, to really live in this moment, this 250th anniversary, because if you're hearing negativity, turn it off. Turn on this show, and we're going to give you some positivity at this time.
0: That's right. Look, the ACLJ team has put together some really great video presentations. We're going to play some of those in the back half of the show, specifically one they did with the National Archives. I think you're going to find very interesting. I know we told you we're going to go to ACLJ Jerusalem, but as things happen, that's going to be put off for another day. We're live show. That's what makes this show fun. But instead of that, we're going to hear from you and see some of these special videos at 1-800-684-3110. I did want to take another minute as we are wrapping up this first half hour. We are just starting one of our big celebratory weeks, celebratory months, where we ask for your donation. But today, it's a little bit different. And for the first 100 people that donate, specifically at aclj.org/USA, if you give over $250 in honor of 250, look, come back to me. I'll show it to you. I'm going to do this, you know, whatnot style. Look, here's the ACLJ cooler bag. It's actually very cool, very well done, high quality, Will. You know, I'm looking at it. Very good seams. I'm looking at the seams. They look nice. But of course, it's ACLJ America 250. Very nice. And as well as the challenge coin here, which again is a very, it's not a random, you know, we didn't just get these overstocked somewhere. These are specifically ACLJ branded. We don't do a lot of merchandise. We don't do a lot of items very much. You've asked for it for a very long time. And I've never done it. This is the opportunity. If you give $250 or more, the first 100 people to do that, which I think we can get through today, everybody. This could end today. You get the challenge coin and you get the cooler bag, and that'll be shipped directly to you. That's at aclj.org/USA. I know we're having some fun with it, but look, it's the first time Will and I have had to come out here and do something like this, so give us a little grace here. aclj.org/USA, or scan that QR code you see in front of you. Again, one person said they think I could fit in that cooler bag. I don't know if that's a threat, but it's also, it's also not accurate. I'm just gonna make sure you know this is, you know, you could pack a lot of hoagies. I think this is, you could have a whole party of hoagies in there. All right. Yeah, we'll be right back.
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0: Welcome back to Sekulow. The second half hour of Sekulow starts right now, and phone lines are open for you. We got some people been on hold for a little while. We're going to get to them at 1-800-684-3110. Talking about a few different things. A lot of it stems from President Trump getting directly involved in the World Cup. And we go, Logan, this is not really why we tuned into this show, to hear your sports analysis. That's not what we're talking about here. We're talking about how America has been perceived throughout this weekend, the 250 celebration. And look, I know there was a lot of weather issues. There's a lot of weather issues in D.C. A bunch of my friends were up there to perform. A lot of them weren't able to perform. Which, by the way, and maybe I'll pull this to play later on. There's an incredible performance of America the Beautiful that is on a channel that, you know, my wife and I run. It's CCM Magazine by our friend Carrie Malinakis, who performed at the Kennedy Center last year, who was going to perform there. And it's just a beautiful performance. She's got a new album out. So that's just a quick promo for her. But if you're looking for some great patriotic music, that is a great place to go. It's called Oh Beautiful. It's out. Just a little plug there for her. That being said, we are seeing this sort of confusion, because on one hand, you have the reality that people from all over the globe are traveling to America and are experiencing the wonders that are this nation. And on the other hand, you have the media desperately trying to fight back against that notion. But they can't seem to do it. Why? Because you see the joy that is happening. And it's not just happening at Team USA games. It's happening yesterday when Norway defeated Brazil. And, you know, the whole stadium erupts, you know, rowing from the Norwegians that are there. A lot of which, by the way, are Americans who have embraced maybe their Norwegian ancestry, or maybe just decided, this is the team I'm going for. They're a bit of the underdogs. You have what happened in England versus Mexico. You have all of this happening around the world. You're seeing North America be celebrated in a way it hasn't been celebrated in a very long time. And the media doesn't know how to handle it. And with that, they get themselves involved. Now, President Trump, no stranger to controversy, decided I'm going to make a call as well, because he didn't like one of the penalties that was called, a red card called for one of our top players, which would have prevented him from playing tonight in tonight's match. However, FIFA decided to review it, and we know President Trump and FIFA do have a very good relationship as the host, one of the host countries, and they decided to side with him. Now, that is going to start the unraveling of the media conversation of whether President Trump should get involved. Look, I think you can have that debate whether you want him to get involved in FIFA. You think it matters one way or the other. But it does create a bit of a story that can be a little bit negative towards our country at this time. But we hope you continue your celebrations over the next few weeks, and really throughout the next month, really throughout the whole year, that you'll be celebrating. Look, I was at in Orlando, Florida. I have to say, it was the most patriotic celebration I've ever seen in some of these areas that you maybe wouldn't think. Like Will brought up, the Walt Disney World. I mean, you could buy America 250 merch everywhere you were. The crowds were packed in there, ready to celebrate our nation. And again, it's people from all over the world that were traveling. One of the most fun moments actually happened when we were there. Again, if you want to talk about the international influence and the joy that was being spread throughout the country, we were sitting at a restaurant where a Brazilian tour group was there. And it was during the World Cup game. We didn't even know the game was happening. And a goal happened while we were sitting there having dinner. And the entire restaurant erupted in, like, in just hugs and shared joy and excitement. And again, surrounding them, this is a Brazilian tour group, but surrounding them was all of the America 250, was all of the things that we are doing celebrating our country. And it was a great moment. It was a great moment to remember how different we are and how unique we are as a society. We have some phone lines still open. If you are on hold, we are going to get to you, so stay on hold. In the next segment, you're going to see a special video presentation also from our team here. They were able to get some really great access to the National Archives, and you're not going to miss this really cool piece they put together. And again, right now, all donations are matched, but if you are donating over $250, you're one of the first 100 people to do that at aclj.org/USA. You get this special ACLJ commemorative challenge coin commemorating America 250. Again, custom-made ACLJ branded, as well as that cooler bag, which I know you all want, especially when you feel the heat happening right now. You got to keep these Sammies cold, Will, and you're not going to be able to do that without something like the ACLJ cooler bag. You guys have asked me for years for merch. Well, you know what? I'm doing it for you right now. Limited to 100. Do it today. We'll be right back.
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17: When Abraham Lincoln was elected president in 1860, America stood on the edge of collapse. Over the next 4 years, the Civil War claimed more than 700,000 lives and tested whether our republic could endure. As the war drew to a close, Lincoln looked beyond victory. He looked toward healing. In his second inaugural address, he challenged the nation, "Let us strive on to bind up the nation's wounds, to achieve and cherish a just and lasting peace." Lincoln understood that preserving the greatest experiment in self-government required more than winning a war. It required the character to restore what had been broken. More than 160 years later, America still faces division. The question is not whether we'll disagree. The question is whether we still have the wisdom and the character to heal together.
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0: Hello. Go ahead and get on hold if you want to be on the show today. If you've been on hold, wait. I'm going to get to you at 1-800-684-3110. We've got a special video presentation. We are live throughout the rest of the show, but our team has put together some really great things. And again, as we celebrate the 250th of America, you know, heading out of what was a historic weekend, we also decided here at the ACLJ during the month of July, we typically do something where your donations are doubled. It's just kind of on our calendar of those months, those big celebratory months. We decided to change it up a little bit. You have always asked for ACLJ product of some kind, and typically this is not something we do. You know, it's not that we're against it, it's just not really in our normal wheelhouse of what we do. But we decided to switch it up, and for a donation of $250 or more, specifically at ACLJ.org/USA, the first 100 people, which again, no one's told me that we're getting close, so I believe you can do it right now. You're still good. I'll find out a number as if we do get close to it to make sure you do it. But like first 100 people that do it directly at that level, we know that's a lot. You get a cooler bag that's ACLJ Freedom 250 branded and a special challenge coin. Just a cool little, you know, nice gift to you for this celebration of America 250 and of the ACLJ. Again, phone lines are open at 1-800-684-3110. Our team has been hard at work, though, and for the last year, even putting together some incredible pieces. And one of them, they were able to visit the National Archives, which is very cool. It's something you need to experience as well if you haven't. You may not even be thinking about it. I mean, it hasn't even crossed your mind. Well, after you watch this video, and again, this was unique for our team. They had special access, which is awesome. And I want you to take a look at this great video presentation as you consider donating to the ACLJ or you consider calling in right now at 1-800-684-3110. Take a look.

0: The National Archives is America's record keeper. And that's important because it preserves our history. It preserves who we are as a people. There's an entire story that can be told here over 250 years. It's the American story, and it's told right here at the National Archives. And it's important that people all around our country and all around the world have an opportunity to visit these presidential libraries and National Archives facilities and learn from this history. My name is Jim Byron, and I am the senior advisor to the Archivist of the United States, and I am currently performing the duties of the Archivist. The National Archives is the final repository for all of the records of the United States government, going as far back as our founding. Everything up until World War I is actually in this building, and then after World War I, there are records all across the country. The understanding of history today absolutely helps to protect what the Founding Fathers wrote into those founding documents. Now, you look at the Bill of Rights, what in the original Bill of Rights is called Article 3. Look what it promises: free speech, right to free assembly. Most fundamental qualities that we are able to enjoy as Americans came out of thoughtful debate and dialogue, but more importantly, principles that these Founding Fathers could write in those liberties into something that would survive the test of time. This was a radical experiment. I mean, these were concepts that needed to be tried. And if you look at the effect 250 years after the Declaration of Independence, I'd say we're doing pretty well. For all those millions of people that come through the National Archives every year, and especially for the youngest visitors, I hope that they can take away that they are the legatees of an incredible history of 250 years of America, of the American story, that they carry forward the principles that our Founding Fathers enshrined into these founding documents. You know, if we don't look back and understand our history, there's a real risk that, you know, going forward, we can lose it, lose that understanding of what drove these people 250 years ago to build a new government, to separate from the most powerful empire that the world had ever known. When you see young people walk through and have a chance to go up and, you know, be face to face with that tangible symbol of American freedom and American liberty, it's really something, and it's important to instill in them the knowledge of what came before them.
1: When you look at that video and what our team was able to put together, it's wonderful to see. When you see those documents that, unless you're going to the National Archives, you don't normally get to see them even filmed and showcased in that way. And our team was able to go do that. We thought it was just such a wonderful opportunity. But it's something that we here at the ACLJ, when we fight for constitutional freedoms, when we fight to preserve and to fight for a more perfect union, it is because of those foundational documents. So at a time when the world has all their eyes on the United States, you saw around the world other cities lighting up their monuments in American flag displays, celebrating with us 250 years.
2: Yeah, Paris, London, Jerusalem.
1: Yeah, it doesn't feel like even those nations that you see, oh, they're upset about NATO, really worried about it. You know, and you also contrast that with the positivity we're seeing from real people on the ground as they come and visit this, and in real everyday Americans that aren't stuck in the Beltway bubble. And then you also contrast that positivity and that excitement over 250 years of freedom with what you're hearing even from the mayor of New York. He gave a 15-minute speech behind George Washington's desk. And one, it was turned the wrong way, which was remarkable that the...
2: So I thought that was a message.
1: Really? You think he did it on purpose?
2: I thought it was supposed to be like, you're the boss.
1: What? Oh.
2: Like, you're... Like, that's
1: maybe,
2: where I took
1: well,
2: it.
1: Well, it wasn't clear. It just made him seem like oh, no-no. The socialist doesn't know how to use a desk because they're not working.
2: I thought too highly of the concept of it.
1: But even that, the man that is now the kingmaker for Democrat politicians, that is getting Democrat socialist elected to Congress.
2: And by the way, I want to make sure that's not hyperbole, by the way. We got to give credit where credit's due.
1: Oh, absolutely.
2: 100%. He is massively controlling the party.
1: And he gives his 15-minute speech, of which the media was saying, can you believe Trump is going to give a speech on the 250th? He's just making it about himself. No, that's what any president would do. He's giving a speech trying to twist the concept of American exceptionalism, trying to say what actually makes America great is that our ideals aren't set in stone. And even this, taking a moment to divide us more, listen to Bite 7. This is just a small bite from that speech of him trying to say what's not great
2: Trump
1: about.
2: This is
1: from Mondani. In his 15-minute speech behind the flipped-around George Washington desk, take a listen.
3: As we mark 250 years, what do we see? We see a city of contradictions within a nation of contradictions. We see the wealthiest country in the history of the world, one where children go to sleep hungry while the world's first trillionaire hungers for more. We see monopolies that dominate every industry and oligarchs who buy elections. We see masked agents terrorizing our streets, eating food cooked by our undocumented neighbors before spiriting them away in unmarked vans. We see a nation whose immense wealth has been built by those with calloused, dirt-streaked hands, those who toil on factory floors and chisel into stone. And we see a nation that has allowed so much of that wealth to be held instead in the soft hands of a precious few.
1: He is the mayor of one of the most important cities in this country.
2: In the world.
1: In the world, yeah. And he decided the 250th anniversary was a time to divide the country, to showcase the division along political lines. There was no, within that speech, there was nothing that gave any sort of unifying call. I want to hear what you think about that. And we've got a couple other bites we can play as well in the next segment. 1-800-684-3110. As we look forward to building a more perfect union, do you think it looks more like what Mayor Mondami would say of that, you know, what makes America exceptional is that we're not tied to everything within these documents? That whole, it's a living, breathing constitution type of message that he's giving and trying to divide us even more on that day. Or are you proud to be an American still? I know I am. Yeah, give us a call. Look,
2: there was a lot of celebrations happening. Make sure we don't miss out on that. In the USS Nimitz, our friend John Androsik, Five for Fighting, he performed his hit song Superman. Everyone knows that, but he performed it alongside a former Israeli hostage from October 7th. A really beautiful moment. I know he's reached out to me this over the weekend about coming on and talking about that experience. You had so many of these celebrations happening around the world. Fort Campbell had a celebration of the late, great Charlie Daniels, who passed away today back in 2020. And they had a hologram performance of Charlie Daniels, keeping that legend alive. There was a lot of great American celebrations that happened. And let's not forget that as well, as the nation is perceived sometimes to be more divided than it actually is. There are times that we can get together and celebrate. We saw that here in Nashville as hundreds of thousands of people took to the streets. We'll be right back with more on Secula.
4: We've witnessed monumental legal victories from defending the 14th Amendment and protecting our sacred American right to vote, the overturning of Roe versus Wade, and standing up for the religious liberty of our kids and seniors. But even with the many historic wins we've achieved, the battle is far from over. 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Countless unborn babies remain in jeopardy, and across the globe, innocent Christians are being targeted and killed across this country and around the world. 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
2: 30 a.m. The Answer. Welcome back. Last segment of the day. We still got some time for some calls, though. You can call in at 1-800-684-3110, 1-800-684-3110. Let's go ahead. Actually, we want to start with the mayor of New York City, as we know that riled up some people online here. Of course, as we talk about celebrating America, we know that there will be someone who will be happy to bring some division to our nation, at least for political purposes.
1: That's right. And let's go ahead and play this from the mayor of New York in his 15-minute speech. And this one doesn't have as sharp of divisional tones, but it's kind of him rewriting history of American

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2: But the work of fulfilling the values first enshrined in the Declaration of Independence, that work endures, and it belongs to us all.
3: And once again, you hear that the America is exceptional because nothing here is fixed into place. And when you think of what their agenda is, you see that it is not a look back at our Constitution and our Declaration of Independence, even though he may say that. Fulfilling the values first enshrined in the Declaration of Independence, we know for a fact that leaders within his party scoff at the words of the Declaration of Independence. We have videos about that coming out this week that will show you that, you know, our God-given rights is something rejected by his party as something other than, no, really what it means is it's the government that gives you your rights, because if you think it comes from God, then you're no better than Iran. This is the reality of the American left today in the leadership. Not every individual that's an American liberal thinks this way, but it is the leadership and what they are pushing and how much more radical these candidates are that they're putting forward that they do not ascribe to what is in these foundational documents.
4: I want to go ahead and take a call. Let's go to Texas with Marion. Marion on line one. Go ahead, Marion.
5: Yes, always a pleasure to be on your show. God bless y'all and all the hard work that y'all have been doing for decades. I really appreciate being on your show. I just wanted to make a point that a lot of countries, first of all, after what's happened this weekend, I feel more patriotic. I feel prouder of the United States of America than I've ever felt in my entire lifetime. And things that I've heard is like other countries don't have the opportunity to celebrate, because what do they have? You know, they've been under dictators. They've lacked freedom, et cetera. And let's not forget that Obama, when he was president, he went around the world and made apology tours trying to apologize for America the way we are. And I'm proud to have a president like Trump today who is proud of America. And he points out the good things. Well, you know, we're the most powerful nation in that's ever been in the world. We're the most generous nation. Anytime there's a national disaster anywhere in the world, who are the first people to go and respond and try to help those people out? It's the United States of America. And let's not forget some of the leaders of the other countries, you know, like Russia. They've had Stalin, Gorbachev, Putin. And Italy had Mussolini, Cuba, Fidel Castro. China had that Z guy that's still horrible. North Korea, Kim Jong-un. Iran's probably the worst of all. But the United States is different because we get our rights from God. And the first three letters, we the people, indicates that our founding fathers gave up their power and everything so that the people could govern themselves. And the more that I've learned about how this all took place today, I am prouder to be an American than I ever have been in my life. And God bless you guys for all the great work that y'all have done over the decades. I'm very proud to be part of y'all.
3: Thank you, Marion, for your call, for your sentiment. I think that's how a lot of people feel during this 250th. I see more people just wearing Americana, whether it be 250th gear or the flags that they're putting in their yards, than I've seen for any July 4th before. There is a real movement with real Americans, not Beltway Americans, that really feel the pride of America right now. And I think all you have to do is look at the contrast. As you mentioned, Iran, they were having the funeral for the Ayatollah this weekend. They're able to do it now. The ceasefire is holding. But you see, what do you see? You see oppression. You see, you know, a lot of those people, some are bought into the death cult there. So there are true believers that were marching. You know, others that are probably forced to be there so that the numbers look impressive to the world stage of look how many people are grieving for the supreme leader. And women that are covered head to toe because not by choice, because they are forced to. It is oppression. And those that are behind it, they say, oh, the Trump cult, Republicans are a cult. No, a real death cult is what Iran is. And you saw that in the

0: sadness of that, the imagery that comes out. It's heartbreaking that, one, there are true believers in that death cult that are marching around the cities in a 12-hour funeral processional for their dead supreme leader. And then you look at the joy and the beauty of America. You see the opening of the Teddy Roosevelt Presidential Library in North Dakota, and just the vastness.
1: I'm talking to AI Teddy.
0: It was so incredibly heartwarming and just proud to be an American seeing all of this. I agree with Marion. It's a great time to be a part of this American experiment.
1: Will stole my cooler bag, so I can't show it right now. But look, we only got a minute and a half left. Oh, that was aggressive. No one told me he was going to slide it in.
0: Well, I thought you could handle that.
1: I wasn't looking over there. I don't know. There's a camera here, Will. That's my peripheral vision, not the greatest right now.
0: Normally you and I take good cues from each other.
1: Yeah, I didn't feel it. But there it was. Here's our ACLJ cooler bag. Fill it up with all them hoagies. You can do it today. $250 or more in honor of the 250. If you give it aclj.org/USA. 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I know hundreds of people donate each and every day, which we appreciate. 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We'll send you one of these awesome challenge coins, again, specifically commemorating America 250 and the ACLJ. If you do that, you get it, tag me on social media. I'd love to see how you're utilizing these, hopefully for good ways. I'd like to see how you're celebrating using our merchandise, if you will, these special gifts. You can only get it with a gift. It's a free gift if you give over $250 to the ACLJ. We send this as just a nod and a thank you to those who support the work of the ACLJ. Of course, that $250 goes to be worth $500. You give above that, and it is doubled. And of course, if you want to give under that, it's okay. You don't really want one of these pieces. That's great, too. So all donations are doubled throughout our Independence Week. We'll talk to you tomorrow.
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4: News this hour from Town Hall. I'm Keith Peters in Washington. Democrat Graham Plattner is facing calls to end his Senate bid in Maine following an allegation of sexual assault.
5: Ginny Rassicot told Politico that she'd been in an on-and-off relationship with Plattner, but says she cut off contact after that night and told him the incident was not consensual. Plattner posted a video on his social media campaign account saying,
6: "Any accusation of non-consensual behavior is categorically false."
5: Plattner has canceled a number of town halls.
6: We are taking the time to reflect on the best path forward.
5: Plattner is seeking to unseat Maine's Republican Senator Susan Collins. I'm Lisa Dwyer.
4: President Trump tells reporters the war in Ukraine is on his agenda at the NATO summit in Turkey. The White House has said the president will meet with President Zelensky on Wednesday.
7: I think we're getting much closer than people realize, and President Putin wants it to end. I will tell you that very strongly. What a good call. And President Zelensky actually wants it to end now, and we're going to be going to NATO, and we're going to be talking about it, and I think we're going to get it ended. It's been a terrible situation.
4: Venezuelans are digging through earthquake rubble with their bare hands to recover loved ones as international rescue teams depart and anger rises over the government's response. The death toll has risen to 3,535. A reminder that SRN News and our parent company, Salem Media, are partnering with a Christian nonprofit, Food for the Poor, to rush emergency aid to victims of this tragedy. 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On Wall Street, the Dow up by 155 points, the S&P rose 54. 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
4: This could bode well for prices at the gas pump.
9: A handful of countries in the OPEC Plus oil-producing cartel are planning to step up their output next month. The Organization of Petroleum Exporting Countries and its allies say seven countries will expand oil production by a combined total of 188,000 barrels per day in August. It was the fifth consecutive month that the group known as OPEC Plus agreed to raise its oil production. Rich Thomason reporting.
4: Following its debut on Wall Street last month, Elon Musk's rocket company SpaceX is worth a total of $2.1 trillion. That makes it worth roughly the same as Walmart, ExxonMobil, Bank of America, and IBM combined. And it will join high-profile indexes, including the NASDAQ 100 Tuesday. News and analysis at townhall.com. From Washington, I'm Keith Peters. New polling suggests Democrats may be facing a tougher path than expected in the battle for control of the U.S. Senate. We hear more on this evolving political story from correspondent Ken Lorman reporting from Washington, D.C.
10: A Fox News poll finds Republican Senator Susan Collins leading Democrat Graham Platner by 3 points in Maine. Meantime, Democrats could face a difficult numbers game nationally. They need a net gain of 4 seats to win Senate control, but currently lead in only one Republican-held seat, North Carolina. Republicans hold advantages in Iowa, Alaska, and Ohio, with Texas rated as a toss-up. A number of political analysts say the map favors Republicans because many of the key contests are in traditionally red states. Ken Lorman reporting.
4: 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From Washington, I'm Keith Peters.
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0: You know, ladies and gentlemen, all I could think of as I was watching all of the really remarkable, incredible, and dare I say festive 4th of July celebrations, thank God Kamala Harris was not our president. That's all. You know, I'm sitting there watching all of this this patriotism just oozing and flowing out of my TV screen over the weekend. And from President Trump giving that remarkable speech in South Dakota at the foot of Mount Rushmore to the spectacular fireworks display in Washington, D.C. By the way, the libs have lost their ever-loving mind. The libtards of America are going bonkers right now, and it is a beautiful thing. But all I can tell you is this, as I observed all of the celebrations across the fruited plain, that it is very clear to me, ladies and gentlemen, that there are more people in this country who love America than hate America. By the way, welcome to the Todd Stearns Radio Show. What an honor to have you with us today. Thank you for being here. Noon to 3 Eastern, we broadcast conservative commentary and have a great conversation. By the way, we're going to be taking your calls today as well. What did you do over the weekend? And what did you think about how President Trump commemorated America's 250th birthday? 901-260-5926 is our telephone number. That's 901-260-5926. Here's how great it was. Even Almighty God got in on the action. I mean, there were some, I mean, you talk about the Lord's fireworks displays. Wow. Pretty remarkable. But these severe storms caused all sorts of mayhem. And you know what? The people stuck, they stuck around. What Trump said, almost 500,000 people showed up at the Washington Mall. And when you, and I know I was getting a lot of blowback over this because the numbers, everybody plays the numbers games. Nobody showed up, Todd. Nobody showed up. There was just nobody there. We all saw the images. Now what you saw was about a half a mile swath of the Washington Mall. That's a lot of land. It's a lot of territory. They have thousands of people there. And I know that because we reached out to folks that were running a lot of the booths there at the Great American State Fair, and they were talking about, they said the lines were insane. People were having a great time. And again, yes, the heat was incredibly oppressive. And here's what gets me. For in one breath, the media is saying nobody's there. And the next minute, they're saying everybody's dropping dead of heat stroke and Trump is killing thousands of Americans. You can't have it both ways. I mean, well, we don't want anybody having a heat stroke, but again, it was hot. What are you going to do? It's summertime. It's July, for crying out loud. So anyway, a little bit later on, we're going to be talking to Andy Gibson. He is the Mississippi Commissioner of Agriculture and Commerce. He is the coolest Southern voice. And I caused a little bit of a kerfuffle with our good friend Kat Kamick, the congresswoman from Florida. She and I were hate tweeting each other over the weekend. It was ugly. It was ugly, Dylan. But I said, hands down, and I'm from Tennessee, so this was a lot for me to say. Hands down, Mississippi won the best booth of the Great American State Fair. And you want to know why, Dylan?
1: Why?
0: They were serving homemade, hot, fresh out of the oven buttermilk biscuits.
1: Yeah, you really can't beat that, honestly.
0: No, they brought the game. They brought their game, Mississippi like did.
1: And I thought you were going to say catfish.
0: No, well, that, hey now.
1: That would kind of be hard to bring to the
0: festival. It was too hot for the grease. You know, it's just a lot. There was a lot going on. But I will say this, buttermilk biscuits beats whatever Florida was giving it. What, oranges? Is that what they got? Come on. It's
1: would have been this, Gator.
0: I don't. What were we giving away in Tennessee? Is what we should have been giving away, like little. Oh, whiskey. I know. No, yes, bourbon. Tennessee sipping whiskey.
1: Yeah,
0: but they were giving away the Goo Goo clusters.
1: Okay, not bad.
0: Not bad, but it was like 300 degrees. You're yeah. gonna have like a Goo Goo blob is what you're gonna have.
1: Yeah, maybe some like iced whiskey that would have worked. Really iced, well,
0: okay, that'll work. You know, but again, it's. You got to up your game. Here's the thing. This is all about bragging rights, right? So you can't have, and I think the state fair goes on for another week or so. So you can't have like Rhode Island. I mean, they had like a pair of rocking chairs. Who cares? You can do that at Cracker Barrel. You got to bring your game. I don't know. What does Rhode Island have? Oh, Family Guy. They should have put Peter Griffin in there.
1: Yeah, that might have worked. I don't know.
0: Oh, what was the name of the town? Quahog or whatever they call it.
1: Sure. I don't even watch that show.
0: What a great show. All that to say, it was an incredible thing. There was so much Americana this weekend, and I was looking at photos from all over America and videos, and people were coming out, and they were just celebrating. They were having so much fun. There was so much enthusiasm, and the kids and moms and dads and grandmas and grandpas, everybody wearing the red, white, and blue. You had folks in the southern states dressed like the founding fathers, shooting AR-15s, killing the British again. It was beautiful. I mean, this is who we are as America. And then there was, well, there was also great violence as well. But before we get to that, I just want to say, even in Memphis, I know people give Memphis a hard time, and I'm about to give them a really hard time. But even in Memphis, in some of our neighborhoods, they would have neighborhood parades. And Dylan, in my neighborhood in Germantown, where I don't want to give away where I live, but we have a massive, like, lovely retirement community, and all the seniors were doing a golf cart parade, a 4th of July golf cart parade. They had decorated their golf carts, and they were like meep meep, you know, as they were honking their horns, and everybody was having a good old time.
1: Only in Germantown that you can get away with
0: it. I think some guy was playing a banjo in the back of a golf cart. I'm like, what the heck is going on out there? So, you know, they're having a good time. And then, you know, the fireworks, and I didn't go out. It's so stinking hot. And the cardiologist is like, I'm still recovering from this heart nonsense. And so I had to stay inside. But I was close enough to the fireworks where the giant windows, I had these like massive, you know, 12-foot, 14-foot windows. It was like shaking. It was that loud.
1: I know that you're very close to that particular fireworks show, so you could probably see it and hear them.
0: It was shaking. Yes, yeah. You could feel it. You could feel it. And I will say this. What President Trump did on the Washington Mall, that was the largest fireworks display in the history of mankind. They had the Guinness people out there, so this is like a huge deal. And people are going bonkers about this. As a matter of fact, there were numerous people complaining about pollution because of the smoke left over after the fireworks. These people just hate, you know, it's not that they just hate America. I think they hate themselves. I mean, these are very miserable people. How can you not love our great nation after what we all went through yesterday? I just don't get that. And by the way, where was it? There are so many churches around America celebrating, and it was so exciting to see, you know, these celebrations in church houses across America where, you know, the parishioners, their congregation wearing the red, white, and blue and singing patriotic songs. And just, it's a reminder that God has blessed America. By the way, here's what do we call, is it the sesquicentennial? That's the big problem here, is that back in 1976, it was the bicentennial. Everybody said bicentennial. Nobody can say what this is. It's like a tongue twister. So we say happy 250. But people, I came out of this weekend so encouraged that there are so many freedom-loving Americans in this nation, border to border, coast to coast, even in places like New York City, where you had folks coming out and celebrating America, wearing the red, white, and blue. That tells me that Trump is on to something. So all I can say is, well done, President Trump. The America 250, Freedom 250, the events were just really incredible and so inspirational. And then came what happened afterwards. So, you know, I'm catching a lot of flack for this, because there are a couple of communities. There's a very nice suburban community from Memphis called Bartlett. And it's a lovely, they've got a great town, great people, wonderful folks, and they put on a massive, I think it is actually the largest fireworks display in the Mid-South. And so they have thousands of people coming out for this thing. So anyway, I started getting reports that there were thugs. They call them thugs or teen thugs, but they were mostly predominantly black kids. And they came out and caused all sorts of mayhem. They weren't even from Bartlett. My understanding is they came from Memphis and other parts of the city, and they caused mayhem. We were getting all these reports, reached out to the authorities, and initially they said, well, you know, you're going to talk to the police, and it took a while to get back, and they all sort of tried to downplay what happened. Well, it turns out that they were shooting fireworks into the crowd. They caused not one but two stampedes. Several people got injured. Apparently, one poor lady had some sort of a medical condition where she was a heart attack or something, and she was in the hospital. They had to call ambulances. And this mob, and it's all on video. That's the crazy thing about this. All on video. Then the mob stormed a McDonald's and caused all sorts of mayhem there, and they pretty much trashed the McDonald's. And then they tried to storm a Kroger, but God bless the manager and the local police because they were able to stop the thuglings from going in and ransacking the Kroger. So anyhow, I got word now because, you know, we reported on this and we told that we were alerting people because folks need to know. And now we're coming under fire. How dare you? They really did not want to address what had happened. They just wanted to kind of sweep it under the rug. And then in downtown proper on the night, this is like after the 4th of July fireworks, you had mobs of, again, black teenagers that were going around starting fights. And Dylan, we've posted all these videos. The videos are insane.
1: Yeah, if you're smart, you don't go to Bill Street after 4th of July.
0: I have never seen, we're talking about melees where people, unbelievable.
1: Fist fighting. Very aggressively.
0: Oh, it's outrageous. And so my favorite, there's this big old dude, and he had like a Duck Dynasty. This is a black dude. And he and his girlfriend, I guess these thugs tried to target him. And the guy, with one punch, literally knocks out one of the thuglings. Knocks him out cold. And the next thing you know, they've got like four or five piling on top, and they're able to get the guy down. The guy's on his back on Beale Street, and he's still punching out the people that are on top of him. Then one of them tries to grab the girlfriend, and she knocks the ever-living daylights out of the other guy. And I'm like, what?
1: It's hard not to laugh at this stuff. It's
0: insane. Then a few hours later, I mean, you got these black kids running around shooting guns in downtown. It's like the Wild West out there. So anyway, the National Guard comes in. They tell one of the guys to stop. He's got a gun. The guy turns around with the gun in his hand and points it at the National Guard. And what do? National Guard opens fire. And so now all you know what's going to break loose over that, they killed the thug. They killed the guy. But it wasn't just in Memphis. In Newport Beach, California, which is one of the wealthiest communities in America, one of the wealthiest communities in America. And here's what's different between Memphis and Newport Beach, California. Not that many people got arrested in Memphis. Not that many. But in Newport Beach, the thugs stormed the beaches. They pillaged and plundered businesses, set, I think, 10 businesses on fire. Then they went into a grocery store and apparently, they got triggered. I kid you not. There's the video. We've got it up on our website, toddstearns.com. By the way, all this video at toddstearns.com, you got to go check this out. They literally attacked the watermelon stands. And I don't know why they attacked the watermelons. I don't know what the watermelons did to these thugs. But it looked the carnage, Dylan. It was heartbreaking to see the ripe red flesh of the watermelons splayed open for all the world to see, laying there on the pavement, on the ground. And some guy was photographed, and you could tell the emotion in his voice, and this guy was actually dressed like a hamburger, and he was wandering through, and it's all on our website. I'm not making any of this up. And the guy's like, look what they did to the watermelons. My God, man. Have you no shame? That's all I can think of. I'm like, Forget about the burning businesses. What do the watermelons do to you people? Seriously, what's going on here? Why attack a fruit? A melon, for God's sakes. A melon. I've got so much more to say about this. We're going to be opening up the phone lines. 901-260-5926, our telephone number. That's 901-260-5926. 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
5: So here's the question I have, though. You've got all these thugs out there, and it's happening all over America. It's insane. And here's the difference between Newport Beach, California, and what happened in Bartlett, Tennessee, and Memphis, Tennessee over the weekend. Over 400 thugs were arrested in Newport Beach, California. They were actually charged with crimes. So are they going to do it again? Who knows? But I can tell you this much. They're going to be fined. Some of them may go to jail. And that's the way we've got to start treating all of these kids. Look, here's the deal. And this is the problem. There may be two problems here. And I want to hear your thoughts about this. Number one, you've got kids that are being raised to hate America. You've also got a generation of young people that were told they've been oppressed, that they were born into oppression, and they have a right to take what the white man or the Asian man or the Hispanic man has made. They're being taught that in their schools. But predominantly, they're telling the kids that the people of the Caucasian persuasion are the problems here. And that's why we're seeing a lot of this violence directed at the white folks, or salty Americans, if you will. So that's one problem. You know, the other problem is you've got kids that don't have any upbringing. These are feral kids, and I say feral in the sense that there is no training here. They're not domesticated. They're being raised to behave even worse than the animals. Because there's not a mom in the home. There's not a dad in the home. Sometimes these kids are being raised by grandparents. There is a breakdown of the family in America. But there could be something else going on here. And I do wonder if there is any sort of coordination between the gangbangers across America. And is this some sort of a well-funded effort between gangbangers and Antifa and the George Soros crowd to cause chaos in America? And I'm wondering if, or it just may be a combo platter of all of them. 901-260-5926 is our telephone number. That's 901-260-5926. This is the Todd Stern Show.

0: Many college grads are anti-capitalist activists. So if you're a business owner, how do you find new employees who won't destroy your business? Hi, this is Todd Stern.
1: With SR News, I'm Keith Peters in Washington. A former campus police officer testified Monday that he found an apparent sniper pad on a rooftop near where Charlie Kirk was assassinated. As prosecutors sought to convince a state judge, they have enough evidence to put a Utah man on trial for murder. Former Utah Valley University officer Christopher Bagley said he witnessed Kirk's shooting while the conservative activist was speaking on September 10th to a crowd of thousands. A woman who previously dated Maine Democratic Senate candidate Graham Plantner said he drunkenly forced himself on her after she told him to stop, according to a Politico report released Monday, leading prominent supporters to pull their endorsements and throwing a must-win race for the Democratic Party into turmoil. More details at SRNNews.com.
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4: Welcome back, everybody. This is the Todd Starnes Radio Show. By the way, coming up, we're going to be talking to Congressman Steve Toth from Texas. Also, Wendy Patrick will be here to talk about this crazy violence, not just in Newport Beach, but also Los Angeles, and the growing threat of communism in the Democrat Party. President Trump talking about that just a little while ago. And then Andy Gibson from the Mississippi Department of Agriculture is going to be along. That's going to be a fun conversation. Our telephone number, 901-260-5926. That's 901-260-5926. So look, I want to go all the way back to the year of our Lord, 2020. Marco Rubio was driving around town, and he made a very interesting observation about the rise of socialism. And this was, again, 6 years ago. And Marco Rubio, whose family fled communism in Cuba, he's got some skin in this game. And here's what Marco Rubio said back in 2020. Cut number 7, please.
5: Democratic socialism sounds benign, but at the core of democratic socialism is Marxism. And at the core of Marxism is this fake offer that if you turn over more of your individual freedom, we're going to provide you security. We're going to provide you free health care. We're going to provide you free education. But the problem is that when they can't deliver on it or when you're not happy with it, you don't get your freedoms back. And by freedoms, I don't just mean elections. I'm talking about the right to choose your own doctor, the right to make health care decisions for yourself, what your kids learn in school, what schools they go to. All that stuff you lose control over. And you don't get it back just because the security they promised you didn't happen. So that's what we're on the verge of having to decide here in this country. It's a reason why people flee countries that have this stuff. It's a big deal for America. And I hope people start waking up to that reality.
4: So he predicted all of this, what was going to happen back in 2020. I did it back in 2016 when we first started doing the Todd Starnes National Radio Show. We have been monitoring this every single day. And I am not surprised by where we are right now. So the president over the weekend pretty much declared war on communism. And he said he framed it like he said it was a holy war. Now, a lot of people are upset about that language, and I'm going to get to that in just a moment. But here is President Trump, cut number 2.
6: Fast forward 18 years from now, and a lot of these kids are 18, and they look at the Trump accounts, and they see hundreds of thousands of dollars from them. What lesson do you hope they'll walk away from and think about you regarding this program, and do you think this will go down as one of, if not the signature, policy achievements of yours?
7: I hope so. I think it will. I really believe it's going to be one. I think we've done a lot of great things, but I think this will be one of the top. It's going to teach children to be entrepreneurial, as opposed to the threat of communism that you're seeing a lot. This is not social democrats, by the way. That's a beautiful... We're social democrats, they say. They're not social. They're communists. They want to destroy our country. We're not going to let that happen.
4: No, we're not going to let it happen. And the president, in no uncertain terms, that was the president just a few moments ago in the Oval Office announcing the... announcing the checks for kids, the Trump accounts. We'll get to that in a minute. But I want to go back over the weekend because the president really did a wonderful job of explaining what's actually going on here. And we're going to play some audio here in just a moment of President Trump declaring that the fight against communism is a holy war. Democrats are losing their ever-loving minds over this. But what you have to do is go all the way back, and Helen, let me know when we get this. We've got it. All right, let's go ahead and listen to the president here.
8: With one flag, and as our Declaration of Independence tells us, we are all made in the image of one Almighty God. And a communist will never say that. That's for sure. Few heroes remind us of these truths more than William Kearny, who escaped slavery to become a Union soldier in the Civil War.
4: All right, so there you go. That was President Trump over the weekend. Now, people are saying, oh, the president's declaring some sort of a crusade, like a jihad. No, the president has correctly identified what this is really all about. It really is a holy war. Ronald Reagan and William F. Buckley Jr. knew all about this back in the 1950s and 60s and the rise of the modern conservative movement. As a matter of fact, Ronald Reagan actually framed the entire Cold War as a spiritual struggle between freedom and atheism. And so that's why, especially during the Reagan administration, you saw that Reagan's foreign policy was really influenced heavily by the teachings of the Bible. William F. Buckley Jr. As well, and he wrote a book, God and Man at Yale, talking even then about the rise of atheism and communism on our university campuses, including the Ivy League, and especially the Ivy League. You remember in 1983, some of you old-timers will remember in 1983, Reagan attacked the Soviet Union as what? An evil empire. And then if you remember, in 1982, Ronald Reagan formed an alliance with Pope John Paul II. And it was really a two-pronged attack. One was political and the other was moral. Or if you want to frame it like this, the church and the state working together. So Reagan using his platform to, again, warn people that only God could triumph over the communist. As a matter of fact, in 1985, Reagan, in a speech on religious liberty, declared that the inherent desire for God could never be crushed by Soviet authorities, which is why the church, the Orthodox Church, was so vitally important to ultimately destroying the Soviet Union. So yes, this is, when you talk about communism, this is about a religious struggle. This is good versus evil. So well done, President Trump, for identifying and again reaffirming what our conservative forefathers, Ronald Reagan and William F. Buckley Jr. and others so rightly recognized back in the day. 901-260-5926 is our telephone number. That's 901-260-5926. And by the way, this threat of communism, it is not going away. It is not going away. And President Trump says we've got to cut it out. Cut number three.
0: Of the American system and the communist system has never worked. Our warriors did not fight communism on battlefields across the world, only to have that menace rear its ugly head right back here in America. We're not going to let it happen. We'd like to stop a threat like that immediately and before it begins. It's like a cancer. You got to cut it out. You got to cut it out fast.
4: And he's absolutely right. So how can we do that? First of all, we have got to increase the deportations. Second of all, we've got to take a long, hard look at who we have allowed into this country and who we have naturalized as citizens. The idea that Zohran Mamdani, a Ugandan national who just became a citizen 8 years ago, is now the leader, the mayor of the largest city in America, and he is the de facto leader of the Democrat Party, and he's lecturing all the rest of us on what's wrong with America, that's a problem. Those kinds of people, they don't belong in America. And here's my take on this, and this is a hard-line approach, ladies and gentlemen. But if you are a naturalized citizen and you hate our nation and you are working on American soil to destabilize the republic, you gotta go. You gotta go. Some people say, well, you know, it's America. They got free speech. No, they got a right to go back to their home country. That's what they've got a right for. 901-260-5926 is our telephone number. That's 901-260-5926. But they got to go. All of them got to go. And the Homeland Security Secretary, Mark Wayne Mullen, announcing they've had, what, almost 4,000 illegals a day are getting deported. That's great, but that's not good enough. It needs to be at least twice as many. I think we've got to have at least 9,000 deportations a day just to get to the level of Barack Hussein Obama. So that's how far we've got to go here. So, yeah, we're making, and the administration's making great headway, but we cannot ease up. We cannot allow the illegals to rule the day in America. It's really that simple. I mean, it really is that simple. 901-260-5926 is our telephone number. That's 901-260-5926. Want to tell you about my good friend Mike Lindell over at MyPillow. And they have some incredible, incredible post-4th of July specials just for our listeners. 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Well, let's go to the phones here. 901-260-5926. Black conservative from Cordova, Tennessee, listening to us on KWAM. Hi, Black conservative. What's on your mind today?
3: Good afternoon. I am the most erudite mind, brilliant thinker and political philosopher, and I had an opportunity to speak to you on the mighty 990 is a major accomplishment.
4: Yes, it is, Black conservative. You should we should have a certificate. We should get you a frame certificate.
3: We had the greatest president in modern history. President Trump spoke brilliantly yesterday to undermine this radical Marxist communist agenda, exposing it. It was great, you know, but I spend my time with my family and my pretty little wife. We spend our time celebrating the greatness of America and enjoying the red, white, and blue, while Democrats spend their time trashing the country, trying to undermine America's 250th birthday. And it's a sad commentary. And even Barack Obama disappointed me with a post he had the other day. I mean, with that crazy library they got, it looked like a big garbage dumpster. But in Chicago. But he disappointed me trying to remind us of the failures of America. You know, it's like these Democrats, they just can't enjoy the greatness, the achievement of this country. A relatively young civilization, 250 years, a relatively young country, civilization, for us, pertaining to their independency. But Democrats, that's all I saw yesterday on Fox News website, other website, and senators, congressmen giving, you know, a little short soundbite statement. They got to say something negative, either about the president or what happened in America 400 years ago. It's just a sad commentary. I heard that. And I was just so disappointed with Barack Obama trying to, you know, pander to his, you know, to his, you know, base, the radical, you know, part of his base. But here's what really happened. While the American people, mainstream America, were celebrating the greatness of the country. What was happening in North Carolina and California with this teen takeover and these majority black communities over, do you know, Todd, there was over at least 50 shooting injuries taking place? They was killing each other.
4: Yeah, black-on-black crime.
3: Yeah, while at the same time, on yesterday, on Sunday morning, the black liberal preachers in the pulpit talking about what happened with segregation and Jim Crow and yada, yada, yada, the blacks were shooting and killing each other, doing the same thing that they claimed that the KKK did to them.
4: It's true. You're right.
3: I mean, all over the place, you have the shooting, killing the six, a 10-year-old boy was shot and killed in Indiana. I mean, it's a sad commentary. And I'm saying to myself, can y'all not at least once thank God for the blessings that we all enjoy in America, being here in America? If you don't like this country, if you don't like being in America, if you're going to hold it against us, the sins of America against them, then go back to where you, the other countries and experience life.
4: Delta is ready when you are. That's what I always say. Black conservative, we're up against a hard break, my friend, but it's always good hearing from you. The conversation indeed lived up to expectations. It was erudite. Good to hear from you.
3: You know,
4: well, sorry, we lost Black Conservative. All right, we do have to take a quick break. Hang tight. Your calls coming up next.
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1: All right, welcome back, everybody. It's the Todd Starnes Radio Show, and let's go right to our phone lines. Linda in Texas. Hi, Linda. What's on your mind today?
14: Well, I'm very disturbed. Well, first of all, can I just say that I welcome any illegal immigrant that comes to this country and assimilates and actually embraces our culture and our history.
1: 1,000%.
14: But I live near a couple towns here in Texas, Sugarland, for one. And it is overrun by Muslims. And I was in a local grocery store recently, and three women in total black garbs with just the slit walked by me. And I didn't realize. I said, I can't believe I'm in Texas. And the lady sitting next, standing next to me said, oh, I agree with you. I mean, this is just ridiculous. And I feel that they are actually joining with these so-called social Democrats. I question whether that woman in Colorado that won her primary, who's from also from Ethiopia, whether, you know, she is also a Muslim. And I just feel like some people are just not seeing this, and it's really frustrating to me.
1: Linda, I share your concern, and we've heard from a lot of folks in the Houston area, especially about what

0: what's happening across the state. And it's, this is not a coincidence. This is all very intentional. And the effort is to destabilize the nation. And it is something that we all need to be very concerned about, because ultimately the Muslims are using the communist to ultimately accomplish their agenda, which is the takeover of America. Linda, I got to leave it there, but I want you to give us a call back one of these days, and we'll continue that conversation coming up right after the break. This is the Todd Starnes Radio Show, Hour 2, coming up next. Hi, this is Todd Starnes, and you know what's sad? How many people spend the entire summer trying to hide, wearing black in 95-degree weather, avoiding the pool, dodging pictures, trying to suck it in everywhere they go? And listen, that's not vanity. That's just not feeling comfortable in your own body anymore. Look, I've been there myself, and that's one reason Calitrin made such a difference for me, because it wasn't some extreme plan that I couldn't stick to. It was simple, taken at night, and it finally helped my body start working with me instead of against me, and I've lost a lot of weight.
1: That's why so many people stay on Calitrin, Todd. They're sleeping better, they have more energy, their cravings calm down, and the weight loss finally starts feeling doable. I've lost over 40 pounds myself with Calitrin, and honestly, summer feels completely different when you can actually feel good again.
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6: News this hour from Town Hall. I'm Keith Peters in Washington. In Utah today, prosecutors began laying out their evidence against Tyler Robinson, the man accused of assassinating conservative activist Charlie Kirk. Judge Tony Graff gave remarks before the proceedings, acknowledging emotions are running high.
7: The court recognizes that this hearing may invoke emotion from everyone, and that the court understands the human nature of that, but also it's important that this courtroom is orderly. A spectator shall not wear, display any pins, buttons, signs, clothing, or photographs expressing support for or against any person related to this case or the status of this case as a capital offense.
6: Kirk's widow, along with his parents, were in attendance at the hearing. Donald Trump's pardons for January 6th rioters don't apply to the D.C. pipe bomb suspect.
8: Brian Cole Jr. is charged with planting pipe bombs near the national headquarters of the Democratic and Republican parties on the eve of the January 6th, 2021 riot. Federal Judge Amir Ali noted the president's blanket pardons for rioters explicitly applied only to people who were convicted of crimes related to the attack. Cole was arrested nearly a year after the mass pardons were issued, so the judge concluded they don't apply to him. Prosecutors have said Cole confessed after his arrest, telling FBI agents he felt bewildered by conspiracy theories related to the 2020 presidential election, and something just snapped. Ed Donahue, Washington.
6: NATO Secretary General Mark Rutte has demanded that member states present clear plans to meet defense spending targets at their annual summit. On Wall Street, the Dow by 155 points, the S&P advanced 54. 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
6: Microsoft has announced it's cutting 4,800 jobs, including many in its Xbox division.
11: The layoffs represent about 2.1% of Microsoft's global workforce. They include 1,600 Xbox workers, with more expected this year. The move is part of a broader reorganization to reset Xbox amid increased competition. Xbox CEO Asha Sharma, who took over earlier this year, said the business is not healthy. She noted that Xbox is operating at margins significantly lower than its competitors. Bob Agner reporting.
6: Michael Skurr of Britain's National Archives has discovered a rare early copy of the Declaration of Independence. He found it while cataloging 18th century documents. The document is one of only 11 known copies of the Exeter printing made just days after the original was signed in 1776. News and analysis at townhall.com. From Washington, I'm Keith Peters reporting. Prince Harry's United Kingdom trip is sparking a media buzz over whether Meghan and the kids will join him. International correspondent Charles de Ledesma has the story from London.
12: King Charles III's strange son is travelling to the land of his birth for a series of charity engagements that begin Tuesday. But for most royal watchers, that's just background noise. For the past 10 days, British tabloids and news broadcasts have been filled with speculation about whether Harry's wife, Meghan, will accompany him and, more importantly, whether they'll bring their two children, Prince Archie and Princess Lilibet, so they can finally get to know Grandpa Charles. But everything's up in the air as Harry seeks to arrange protection for his family after a government meeting refused to authorise taxpayer-funded security. Charles de Ledesma, London.
6: More on these stories available at townhall.com. I'm Keith Peters.
13: Foundations of Freedom, a look at America's founding principles and the leaders who shaped our nation.
14: When Abraham Lincoln was elected president in 1860, America stood on the edge of collapse. Over the next 4 years, the Civil War claimed more than 700,000 lives and tested whether our republic could endure. As the war drew to a close, Lincoln looked beyond victory. He looked toward healing. In his second inaugural address, he challenged the nation. Let us strive on to bind up the nation's wounds, to achieve and cherish a just and lasting peace. Lincoln understood that preserving the greatest experiment in self-government required more than winning a war. It required the character to restore what had been broken. More than 160 years later, America still faces division. The question is not whether we'll disagree. The question is whether we still have the wisdom and the character to heal together.
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0: Hello, everybody. Welcome to the Todd Stearns Radio Show. Great to have you with us today. Hour two underway. Coming up, we're going to be talking to Wendy Patrick from Newsmax about the insane violence over the weekend in California, as well as other parts of the country. Also, Betsy Brantner Smith, who is from the National Police Association, she has some things to say about what happened in New York City with that NYPD officer getting shot over the weekend. And by the way, Congressman, or rather Commissioner Andy Gibson from Mississippi, he's Commissioner of Agriculture and Commerce, and he made headlines over the weekend in Washington, D.C., as he manned the Mississippi booth and passed out fresh homemade biscuits to folks who showed up at the Great American State Fair. But right now, I want to go to the Patriot Mobile Newsmaker line and welcome our good friend from the great state of Texas, Congressman Steve Toth. Congressman, I hope you're doing well today.
1: Great to be with you, Todd.
0: All right. First of all, before we get into the politics of the day, are you still dealing with the euphoria over what just happened over the weekend? What an incredible America 250 celebration.
1: My goodness. I had friends and relatives. I wish I could have been in D.C. for it. I was not. Had friends and relatives there, and they said, Steve, you just could not put words to just how awesome this was, how memorable this was. This will be something that they're going to take to their grave. It was just, man, God has so blessed the United States of America. I wish that we could all embrace what he has done for us, what he has given us, the legacy that we have to cherish. I mean, praise God. Thanks, so thankful.
0: Congressman, all I could, in addition to that, I was thanking God that Kamala Harris was not in charge of the America 250 celebration.
1: Can you imagine, brother, how bad that would have been? Oh.
0: I can't even. I don't even want to go there. It would be too tragic, but it was just a wonderful, wonderful event. And I will say this, the big ships passing through New York Harbor, everything from coast to coast, you know, the small towns and communities, well done for the entire country. That's what I say. Congressman, we do have a lot of news to cover and a lot of ground to cover. We just had a caller on from Houston, Linda from Houston, and she was very concerned about something that's happening in Texas with not just the rise of communism, but also the rise of radical Islam in Texas. Are those issues that are on your radar as we watch the communists take over the Democrat Party?
1: The rise of Sharia in Texas and across the United States is an existential threat. It's not possibly an existential threat. It is an existential threat. The enemy isn't at the gate. The enemy is inside the gate. The enemy is here, right here and now. And look, this isn't an issue. This isn't an issue of First Amendment. This isn't an issue of the Establishment Clause and going after a religion. Sharia is not a religion. Islamic Elams acknowledge Sharia is a law. Sharia is a government system that is trying to be created inside the boundaries of Texas, inside the United States, and it will destroy this republic because its aim is to destroy this republic and any republic that it joins.
0: I can't help but think about what happened over the weekend where you had this just insane speech delivered by the mayor of New York City, Zohran Mamdani, from George Washington's desk, where he attacks American exceptionalism. He attacked the nation. Here's a guy that's not even been to the country. What, 8 years? He's been a naturalized citizen, 8 or 9 years. And he's attacking our way of life. And this is a big problem here, Congressman, is a lot of these folks that have been naturalized as citizens literally hate our country and want to destroy it.
1: Yeah, here's the sad thing. I talked with a friend of mine that was from, you know, when I was with Johnson & Johnson many years ago, I had the northeast part of the United States and Canada. And Bill said to me, he said, Canada is basically, you know, the United States is a melting pot where he said, we're a collage. We're sewn together and we're starting to fray and tear apart at the seams. We need to be more like a melting pot like the United States. And are turning away from being that this wonderful melting pot where people come here and they become part of, and they add to the beauty of what it is to be an American citizen. And we're losing that. We're becoming this tribalistic country where we're starting to tear each other apart. And this is what Islamism, this is what these different people from around the country want to do to us. This is what socialism expects of us, that we're going to tear each other apart. And it's awful.
0: Congressman, I know that you've been really concerned about these reports, and I'm just shocked to hear this news. Are you telling, my understanding is American hospitals are actually advertising maternity birth packages to foreign nationals. Is that true?
1: That is absolutely 100% true. You can look at the advertisements, the billboards that they're putting in Mexico right now. And Todd, the thing that really gets me is that these are hospitals that have state funding. These are hospitals that have federal funding. And so, yeah, for you to come here for a vaginal birth at for $3,500, for a C-section at $5,000, these are hospitals too that are using our taxpayer dollars to do this. And here's the really crazy thing is that over 50% of the births in Texas are Medicaid births. And these are hospitals that want to increase that. And while at the same time giving citizenship to these people so that they can come back in here at a later date and influence our elections. Hell no. This has got to stop.
0: This is just insane to me. And yet, not much of a surprise, the Supreme Court ruling, where do they get this wrong on birthright citizenship?
1: Where do I start? I mean, this was absolutely one of the greatest mistakes that John Roberts has ever hoisted on this country. But look, it's done with. It's in the rearview mirror. Now Congress has got to get its ass in gear and get to work, because we've been given the roadmap in this opinion on how to correct this. Congress has got to correct this. We don't need a constitutional amendment. We don't need to change the 14th Amendment. Congress has got to act today at fixing this. And if the Senate won't do it, then they truly do want the demise of the United States, because this is something that we can fix right away.
0: We have Congressman Steve Toth joining us from the great state of Texas. Congressman, again, when you look at this birth tourism, my concern is, I mean, everybody thinks, oh, it's all these folks coming across the from south of the border countries. I'm more concerned about China and the fact that, I've heard what some numbers up to a million Chinese pregnant women have had their babies here on American soil. What happens a few years from now? Because if one of those Chinese babies is born here, they have the right to run for president one day. Their allegiance may not necessarily be to the United States of America.
1: Todd, what if they sent a couple hundred thousand to Georgia? What if they sent a couple hundred thousand to Minneapolis, to Detroit, Michigan, and they flipped and they just flipped a purple state blue? They could do that very easily. I mean, this is not out of the realm of them to do this. These are our enemies. They're not our friends. China is our enemy. And I'm just aghast at what the Supreme Court has done to us. They should be ashamed of themselves. And now Congress, we've got to pick this up and we've got to get this done. We've got to get it done yesterday. We can stop this now.
0: What do you want the Senate to do, Congressman?
1: I want Congress. I'm not there yet, but I want, as soon as I get there, but before I get there, I want them to take this up today, now, and to overturn. Basically, all they have to do is codify the executive orders into law that outlaws birthright citizenship. The courts have said you can't do it as an executive order. Fine. Okay. Let's get it done, Congress. Come on, today. We don't need a constitutional amendment. All we need is law. We need to codify this into law now.
0: Mm. All right, Congressman Steve Toth joining us on the Patriot Mobile Newsmaker line. And Congressman, this is going to be a big issue moving forward as we get closer to the midterms. The president quadrupling down now, I guess even more than that, on the Save America Act, which, and I just hate to break it to people, and correct me if I'm wrong here, I don't see John Thune moving on this at all. They're not budging.
1: John Thune should be ashamed of himself. John Thune does not love America. John Thune does not care about America. John Thune cares more about the institution of the Senate more than he cares about this country. And that is just, in my mind, just absolutely disgusting. Because at the end of the day, if Democrats ever take control of the Senate, they have told us, Todd, what they will do. They've told us that they will make the District of Columbia the 51st state. They've told us that they'll make Puerto Rico the 52nd state, which will give them four additional senators. They have told us that they will take the nuclear option right away. They have told us that they will pack the courts. They will told us they will do everything they can to destroy America so that it is unrecognizable to us. There will be no looking back 250 years from now to see that America did the right thing. America will turn towards socialism, and we will be forever destroyed because of John Thune and his inability and his failure to love America.
0: Just a shock. Congressman, we're going to have to leave it there, but we appreciate you fighting the good fight here and appreciate you shining some light on this crazy story involving American hospitals. Thank you again, Congressman.
1: God bless you,
0: Todd. All right. Wow. Just, folks, this is insane. Just insanity. But not surprising, now that the Supreme Court has given the go-ahead for every single woman in the world to give birth to their baby on American soil. Do you understand how this is going to play out? And the fact that American hospitals are now advertising maternity birth packages, we are becoming the birth tourism capital of the world. All right, got to take a break here. 901-260-5926. 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
0: Why are radical Islamists and radical progressives, groups that could not be more different, working together? 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
0: All right. Welcome back, everybody. This is the Todd Stearns Radio Show. Well, I suppose I should probably share this info with you. Many of you know that for, what, the past 3 years or so, I've been doing a daily one-hour show on Newsmax, and we are going to be ramping that up at the end of the month. And one of the reasons why is the reality of with the heart surgery and all that kind of stuff, I've got to start taking it a little bit easy these days. We're going to focus on radio. That's what we do, is radio, and we do radio well, and we're going to do that. So still going to pop on and do punditry work and all that kind of stuff. And we also have some other exciting announcements coming about a partnership we've been working on for a very long time with an incredible Christian ministry. So we'll tell you all about that, when we can. So, but anyway, it's been a lot of fun. I've had a great time, and, you know, I've got to start following doctor's orders. They say I'm not a spring chicken anymore, and I don't know what that means, but I think it means I'm getting old. So anyway, it's been a lot of fun, and we'll be telling you more about our plans. This has really been a long time coming, and, you know, we've talked about this as a staff for a while now, and I love doing TV. It's a lot of fun, but I got to tell you, I have a lot more fun doing radio, and that's what we're going to do, and we're going to do a great job of it. Also, ladies and gentlemen, very excited because in just about a month now, my new book will finally be in stores. It's called The Golden Age, How Trump Saved America. Those of you that are watching us right now on our video platforms, you see that I'm holding up a copy of the book here. It is a lovely copy of the book, The Golden Age, How Trump Saved America. And we want you to get a copy of this. You can pre-order right now wherever you buy your books, at Amazon, Barnes & Noble, wherever that might be, and want you to get a copy of it. This is a fun read. It's an inspirational read, and I do believe that you're going to be encouraged. We've got some great endorsements. Dr. Robert Jeffress, Pastor Jack Hibbs, Congressman Ron Estes, Congressman Marlon Stutzman, Senator Marsha Blackburn, and, of course, Speaker Mike Johnson, who wrote the following words, our great House Speaker, as President Trump leads our nation into its golden age, Stearns has delivered a powerful and timely book that challenges us to be that shining city on a hill. Read and share this with friends and family who believe in America and want to help keep our extraordinary republic. So we certainly appreciate the kind words there from House Speaker Mike Johnson. The Golden Age, and I was, you know, a lot of the, wow, it's 300, and I'm going to tell you, this is one of my longer books. A little over, 308 pages, and it also has some photos of me and the president in here, so they've done a really nice job. Humanix Publishers, they are the publishing wing of Newsmax, and they did a nice job. So there you go. The Golden Age, How Trump Saved America. 901-260-5926 is our telephone number. That's 901-260-5926. Want to play some audio here. This is President Trump. I got to tell you, the guy is, he's funny as all get out. Cut number 9, please.
16: And what they're doing with it, well, except it was announced about 2 days ago, the new numbers just came out. You know who the number one person in TikTok is by far? Trump. I just got I'm number one. Like Taylor Swift was number 11. I'm number one in TikTok by far. And the numbers just came out, and I said, well, you know, I'm hearing about how they influence. They're talking about their tremendous danger because they influence.
0: Did he say TikTok? Isn't that the breath freshener?
17: It's TikTok, Trump.
0: TikTok. All right. Thank you there, Parker. I was just wondering. By the way, big game tonight. We'll talk about this coming up this hour. Big match tonight, right?
17: Fantastic. Looking forward to it.
0: Brazil and the United States.
17: Belgium and the United States.
0: Is it Belgium? Brazil got whooped. All right, that's it. I forgot about that. So, and then England's all in, you know, the Mexicans, they're all upset and really furious. So, but anyway, we'll talk more about sports a little bit later on. But the United States and Belgium coming up tonight. That's going to be a good match. They're accusing President Trump of putting the thumb on the scales, and I don't care. I don't care. I want my president to do that. I don't care if you're Republican or Democrat. It's about American patriotism, for God's sakes.
17: It shows he cares about the country.
0: He loves sports. So, look, I mean, if you've got a guy in the White House and he loves soccer and he can help you out of a fix, then I say go for it. So all you unpatriotic traitors out there rooting for Belgium, shame on you. All right, we got to take a break here. We'll be right back.

0: Mike Lindell and the MyPillow employees want to thank you for your great support this past year, and they're looking to make 2026 the best year yet.
1: With SRN News, I'm Jason Walker. The Trump administration plans to open a 500-bed holding center for migrant families and unaccompanied children awaiting removal from the United States. That facility will be next to a Louisiana airfield that has become a nation's largest hub of deportation plights. Democrat Graham Platner facing calls to end his Senate bid in Maine. A woman who previously dated Platner is accusing him of assault in 2021. Talk about investing. Following its debut on Wall Street, Elon Musk's rocket company SpaceX now worth $2.1 trillion. That's roughly the same as Walmart, ExxonMobil, Bank of America, and IBM combined. And now SpaceX will join some high-profile stock indexes, including the NASDAQ, on Tuesday. SRN News.
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4: Conservatives and some Republicans believe the Biden administration was corrupt, as was Hunter Biden. They criticize political deals, including Hunter's pardon by his father, and monetary deals that benefited Biden while he was president. But some of those same people are silent when it comes to President Trump's latest financial disclosure form, showing he and his family have amassed a fortune of $2.2 billion in just his first year back in office. No other president has done this at such a level. The president claims his sons run his businesses, not him. But it's still all in the family. Harry Truman left office on a train back home to Independence, Missouri, where he continued to receive his Army pension of $113 a month. Much of President Trump's wealth expansion came from his and his family's investments in speculative cryptocurrency. Many average Americans lost money on crypto. The president and his family made huge profits. All of this may have been legal, but is it right? The presidency is supposed to be about serving the country. Self-serve is for gas stations. I'm Cal Thomas.
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0: Hello, Americans. I'm Todd Starnes. 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
0: Christian leaders say Chick-fil-A has waffled on same-sex marriage. More than a decade ago, Christians around the nation rallied to defend the fast food restaurant after gay marriage activists declared war. They tried to put Chick-fil-A out of business after the son of founder Truett Canthy said marriage is between one man and one woman. But it appears there's been a cultural shift at Chick-fil-A, a Utah franchise posting photos on its Facebook page celebrating the marriage of two men. In recent years, Chick-fil-A stopped donating to Salvation Army and the Fellowship of Christian Athletes after pressure from gay rights groups. Governor Mike Huckabee said his decision to lead that nationwide campaign to support Chick-fil-A was his biggest regret. And many loyal customers are wondering if Chick-fil-A's values were simply a marketing ploy to endear themselves to Christians. Regardless, traditional values have been taken off the menu at Chick-fil-A, just like the chicken salad sandwich and the coleslaw. I'm Todd Stearns.
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0: Citing breaking news, FIFA has rejected Belgium's appeal of the red card.
8: Music to my ears, Todd, to start the day.
0: There you go. Look, and again, a lot of people are really upset with President Trump over this, but I say that, well done, Mr. President. It's our team. Our president is standing up for our team.
8: Exactly. I think the fact that he went out of his way for a red card that probably should not have been a red card in the first place, and to make a stand and make an impact now, and it gives America a better chance to win a big match tonight.
0: It certainly does. And but to see all of the Democrats now saying, okay, we're rooting for Belgium. What is wrong with you people?
8: Like, that just, like, the most unpatriotic thing I've ever seen. This is the biggest game in American soccer history.
0: Have you no pride in your nation, ladies and gentlemen? Then you got the senator from Arizona wearing a Mexican jersey last night. How dare you, sir?
8: Unbelievable. That is a tough rooting scenario for the U.S. fans. England, who you got independence from, and then Mexico, maybe rooting for a tie at that point.
0: Well, we've already whipped England once.
8: This
0: so
8: is true.
0: We'll do it. Well, actually, twice. You got the War of 1812. So, all right. I want to go to the Patriot Mobile Newsmaker line. Say hello to our good friend, Wendy Patrick, Newsmax columnist, great attorney. Wendy, are you a big soccer fan?
9: I am now. Ever since the World Cup began, I mean, I've been following it along with everyone else. But you know what I thought was interesting about President Trump weighing in is he admitted he was watching it too. He knows the names of the players on our team. I mean, who knew? Somehow he's able to fill his mind with everything on every subject. It's just incredible. The man never sleeps. But yes, I'm becoming more and more of a fan the more we as a country really get excited about these games.
0: By the way, President Trump just moments ago calling out Nicki Minaj, who says she's a great performer, and she's also, quote, in the president's words, quote, hot. So there you go. The president, he's in a good mood today, Wendy, and you have to be in a great mood after what we all just went through over the weekend. What a glorious time to be an American.
9: I'll tell you, this was over the top is the best way I can characterize the weekend's festivities. I mean, everything from drones to planes to fireworks, weather notwithstanding, you know, they just took breaks and then started it up again. And in so many different landmark locations, I mean, Mount Rushmore alone was absolutely phenomenal to watch in real time. And then the events on the mall. I mean, it's one of those days and one of those weekends that really brought so many people together and dominated headlines everywhere. It was almost disappointing to see the reaction of some on the left to what was just what they probably enjoyed as well as a fabulous weekend of patriotism.
0: Well, there was a lot of patriotism, Wendy, but also a lot of violence. And I think for me, the shocker, there was a lot of it. But in Newport Beach, which is really one of the wealthiest places to live in the nation, I've spent some vacation time down there at the Ritz-Carlton, which is a smidge pricey, but it's a beautiful area, and you would not expect that to be a place where people would riot.
9: Yeah, Todd, this was a real shocker. You had over 400 arrests. Hundreds of law enforcement from 17 different agencies deployed to try to quell the violence. You know, this was billed as a TikTok turnover. I mean, this is one of those things that you just have to imagine was so easy, sadly, to organize on social media. And the problem that law enforcement had is it was actually in such a short period of time it was organized. You had an influx of people creating dangerous conditions. There were fireworks. There was looting, violence. I mean, it was absolutely chaos. And for what? You know, Todd, you and I have talked about these senseless incidents before. For what and why? This was not their neighborhood for a lot of the people that came in for this. It was one of those social media organized events that really took a downward turn once the sun went down and things really got out of control.
0: Wendy, I don't get it. The police said there were, 10 fires set. You had stores looted. And a lot of the people came from, they said, outside of the community. And yet we've seen these things happen literally all over the nation. I know in Memphis, Tennessee, we had dozens of people fighting and causing all sorts of chaos in downtown on the world-famous Beale Street. We saw what happened in South Carolina with the police officer. And I'm wondering, is it all just coincidental, or are we looking at something that may, in fact, be coordinated here?
9: Yeah, completely coordinated. You know, that's one of the reasons when you hear a phrase like takeover, it's reminiscent of many of the other acts of violence that you've mentioned. And not only do we have the violence, the looting, we also have things like blocking roadways, restricting emergency vehicle access. I mean, all the types of things that create additional dangerous conditions above and beyond the violence that's happening. And I hate to use the word copycats, because we usually think that we reserve that word for killings and mass shootings at schools, but it's been a copycat phenomenon around the nation that you have these things happening. What I just don't get, Todd, and I'm hoping that a lot of the adults that are positive influences in these young people's lives can step in and stop this. You know, we often say, it's 2 a.m, do you know where your children are? You know, positive influences do exactly that. Let's make this not seem cool and be able to reverse this trend.
0: Wendy Patrick joining us on our Patriot Mobile Newsmaker line. Wendy, you know, another big thing here that we've been following and is the Charlie Kirk trial, you know, with Tyler Robinson. I know big hearings, all eyes legally on the case today as the prosecutors argue that Tyler Robinson should in fact stand trial. This is really going to be a fascinating case. Curious to see how your take on it from the legal perspective.
9: From a legal perspective, we already know a lot about the incident. We know that it's a death penalty case because of the manner in which the murder was committed. We know that that this young man turned himself in at the urging of his parents and a family friend. We know about text messaging he gave to his roommate, also apparently his lover. So a lot of the information is already in the public realm. Why is that important? Because remember, one of the defense's main arguments thus far has been to restrict the public's access to the preliminary hearing that starts today. The judge basically denied that and said, yes, these are explosive facts, but the public's going to be able to watch it live just as they, and unfortunately, as we all, watched the murder take place live. That was very traumatic for everyone involved. Yeah. And it's going to be the first time Charlie Kirk's his wife and his parents are going to actually be in the courtroom. So our prayers and hearts go out to them as we watch justice being done over the next couple of days.
0: As a matter of fact, the Associated Press doing live blogging, and we understand that Charlie's mom and dad and Erica actually left the courtroom before the Utah Valley University police officer described the actual shooting itself. But to your point, this is the first time that they have actually been in the courtroom with Tyler Robinson presidents. Those developments, but clearly a trial that is going to be gripping the nation. Wendy, we always appreciate your great analysis, and we thank you for always joining us here on the show.
9: Always a pleasure, Todd. I'll see you next time. Thank you.
0: The great Wendy Patrick, everybody, on our Patriot Mobile Newsmaker line, and we are following that developing story out of Utah. Wow, what a tragedy that was. So, anyway, we'll keep you updated on the latest there when it comes to the trial of Tyler Robinson, the man accused of killing Charlie Kirk. You know, a lot of people don't think that he's the guy. They think that he's a patsy, kind of like Lee Harvey Oswald was. So we'll see how that plays. 901-260-5926 is our telephone number. That's 901-260-5926. So Caroline Leavitt, the White House press secretary, and I think she has really been doing a phenomenal job. And she was on one of the shows, I think she was on Fox over the weekend. And she's catching a little bit of flack for something she said about about millennials, or rather Gen Zers. And she called all you Gen Zers lazy and said that you guys need to, you know, basically just get out there and work and find jobs. And all of this is coming out in response to young people who are just having a difficult time trying to find jobs and also trying to find money to buy a first house, you know, to get started in life. Now, what's interesting about all of this is the mayor of Knoxville, Tennessee, a good friend of ours, his name is Glenn Jacobs. You might remember him as Kane, the professional wrestler. And he put out something over the weekend pushing back on what Caroline Leavitt had to say. And I don't think Caroline meant it the way a lot of people are suggesting she meant it. But a word of warning to all of you folks out there in the conservative world. This is not an issue of kids just being lazy. As a matter of fact, for the most part, when you look at Gen Z, and especially the younger version of Gen Z, the younger side of Gen Z, I've never seen kids working harder. And these are kids that are embracing conservative values. As a matter of fact, some would say that Gen Z is the most conservative generation since the greatest generation back in the aftermath of World War II. So be careful as you frame these arguments, because it's almost next to impossible for these young people to go out there and start their lives. Many are being forced to live at home because they simply cannot afford to buy those houses, which, by the way, as a brief aside here, one of the reasons why housing is so expensive is because Biden let so many illegal aliens into the country in the first place. And we'll get to a study on that in just, well, hold on. I have it right here in my hands. Biden-era illegal immigration drove up housing costs. And this is coming from economists at the Federal Reserve. They've got a working paper on this, and they found the record surge in illegal immigration triggered not only higher home prices, but also higher rent. So if you're looking for somebody to blame, it's not the kids. They're busting their butts. Now, here's what Mayor Jacobs, who's a Republican, big supporter of Marshall Blackburn, here's what Mayor Jacobs had to say. One of my daughters is a nurse practitioner. The other is the regional clinical director for a home nursing service. They both have great jobs. They both work really, really hard. Back in the day, they'd be set financially, but they feel the cost of housing, health care, and other essentials and live modestly. I remember hearing Charlie Kirk say that many young people have done everything right but feel the system is stacked against them. Inflation and affordability are real issues that deserve attention. The answer is not to blow it off, claiming young people are lazy. It's cutting taxes, spending, and regulation. It's unleashing economic freedom. It's reigniting the American dream so that another generation can prosper. Now, that's not what you're going to hear if you watch Fox News Channel. You're going to see a lot of these anchors blaming the young people. But I want you to step back and think about this for just 1 minute. And I only know this because I used to work there. Every single one of those people that you see on air at Fox News are millionaires. All of them are. They don't go shopping down at Super Low. They don't have to worry about finding, you know, reaching into the cup holder in your car, trying to scrounge up quarters to pay for gasoline. They don't have to do that. They live in a whole different world. And the problem on cable television, and if I can just explain this as best I can, the problem in cable television is they don't have any regular people actually working on cable television. All of those folks are members at Mar-a-Lago or the country clubs. They don't live in real life America. They don't live in small towns and communities. And so they don't understand what these young people are struggling with. And I can tell you, those of us who do live in the small towns and communities, we actually see it. We see it up close and personal. And it's a difficult thing. And I am telling you, if the Republicans get this wrong, they will drive away these young conservative kids, not to the Democrat Party. They're just not going to go vote. And why would they, when you've got a party that's out there castigating these young people. So my word of caution to cable news and all of you folks in the Trump administration is be very, very careful how you embrace these issues. Because not everybody has a membership at Mar-a-Lago. I mean, that's just the reality of it. All right, 901-260-5926. Got to take a break. Your calls coming up next.
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1: 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I mean, I love them. I'm never going to stop taking them. 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I'm giving her a little bit for her to go try.
2: 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Nothing compares with it, so I'm a lifer with it. I'm not going to change.
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4: Welcome back. Let's go to the phone lines. Winchester, Virginia. Frank is listening to us on WINC. Frank, what's on your mind?
5: Yes, I wanted to bring up the issue of the attack on watermelons. Older Americans may be familiar with this, but not younger generations. The watermelon was associated with some negative stereotypes of black people munching on huge watermelons. So I'm thinking that a lot of people are not familiar with this stereotype, but it could be that hardcore leftists who are a little older, a little better read in American history might be the ones who incited this. That's basically what I had to say, and that's why they went after the poor watermelon, which is, of course, completely blameless. Here, but
4: blameless and delicious as well, Frank, and quite refreshing,
5: especially on hot days.
4: Oh, yes.
5: So I want to mention that. And one more thing, I did like your saying that the cable news people, Fox News, they're very much out of touch. They assume that a dollar store is bargain basement. No, a dollar store is not. It's actually a little more expensive than a Walmart, but people might like it, especially older people, because they're closer. You don't have to drive as far. They're closer to your neighborhood. And also, you can get an ample supply of things without walking around a big store. And the prices are still pretty good. But it seemed to me when they were talking about dollar stores, they had no idea what they were talking about.
4: No, that's, okay. It's really tragic when they try. And I get it, but you know, and look, I'm not bashing them. I mean, they're paid very well, and I was paid very well when I was at Fox. But there's a difference between living in New York City and earning millions of dollars a year than, you know, working a 9-to-5 job. You're getting paid minimum wage or whatever, you know, in some small town or community. There is just a big difference there. And you've got to be careful because you find yourself in a bubble if you're not. That's one of the reasons I went home as many times as humanly possible during my 15 years at Fox, because I wanted to make sure that I didn't get sucked into the bubble there. So,
5: Just one more thing. One of these well-known celebrities, I won't mention the name, but he was talking about stores or maybe a Walmart even in prices. He says, oh, I don't worry, I could buy the store.
4: Jeez,
5: so he sort of let that cat out of the bag.
4: Yeah. Oh, jeez. All right.
5: What's his tendency? Well, okay.
4: All right, Frank, thank you for the watermelon info there. And it was a terrible thing to see the carnage and the bright red flesh of the watermelons just splayed open there in Newport Beach, California. Just unbelievable. Coming up, we've got a crazy story. A big gay cruise. Well, they tried to go to Turkey, and things did not work out quite as well as they thought they did. We'll tell you about that. Also, Andy Gibson from Mississippi. We're talking biscuits on the Todd Stearns Radio Show.

0: Why are radical Islamists and radical progressives groups that could not be more different working together? The answer will shock you. Dr. Michael Youssef has spent decades studying this from the inside, and in his most urgent book yet, An Unholy Alliance, he tears the mask off a coordinated assault on American freedom and Judeo-Christian civilization. 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It is not a conspiracy theory. 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Dr. Youssef says this is the wake-up call the church needs now. 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
1: 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And there they go! Almost on time this morning. 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
6: 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This is 9:30 a.m. The Answer. KLUP. Terrell Hills. San Antonio.
7: News this hour from Town Hall. I'm Jason Walker. President Trump telling reporters the war in Ukraine on his agenda at the NATO summit in Turkey. Coming up. The White House says the president will be meeting with President Zelensky Wednesday.
8: I think we're getting much closer than people realize, and President Putin wants it to end. I will tell you that very strongly, a good call, and President Zelensky actually wants it to end now. And we're going to be going to NATO, and we're going to be talking about it, and I think we're going to get it ended. It's been a terrible situation.
7: But Russia has launched a massive missile and drone attack again on Ukraine, killing at least 22 people. And NATO Secretary General Mark Rutte demanding member states present clear plans to meet defense spending targets at their annual summit. 32 nations agreed last year to invest 5% of their GDP on defense. A woman who previously dated Maine Senate candidate Graham Platner accusing him now of assault in 2021.
9: Ginny Rassicot told Politico that she'd been in an on-and-off relationship with Platner, but says she cut off contact after that night and told him the incident was not consensual. Platner posted a video on his social media campaign account saying,
10: "Any accusation of non-consensual behavior is categorically false."
9: Platner has canceled a number of town halls.
10: "We are taking the time to reflect on the best path forward."
9: Platner is seeking to unseat Maine's Republican Senator Susan Collins. I'm Lisa Dwyer.
7: A reminder, SRN News and our parent company, Salem Media, partnering with Christian nonprofit Food for the Poor to rush emergency aid to victims of the earthquake tragedy in Venezuela. 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
7: President Trump says they're building a new helipad at the White House for some new Sikorsky choppers.
8: Well, they're about 2.5 times more powerful than the old ones. And when you land on the grass, it's not that the grass gets discolored, it gets ripped out. So now we're building a helipad, beautiful helipad. And it's got the seal of the White House on it in granite, in carved granite. It's a really a beautiful thing. And I'll tell you, Sikorsky is paying for it. You know why? Because they didn't tell us how powerful these helicopters were, and they felt a little bit guilty.
7: A former campus police officer says he found a sniper pad on a gravel rooftop near where Charlie Kirk was assassinated. Monday's courtroom testimony by the former officer comes at a time when prosecutors are seeking to show they have enough evidence to put defendant Tyler Robinson on trial for murder. Breaking news and analysis, townhall.com. Well, the dangerous heat dome giving way to powerful storms and now some flooding concerns. Here's correspondent Ken Lorman.
12: After days of dangerous record-breaking heat across the East Coast, Southeast, and Southwest, officials are reporting a rising death toll and say many victims were found in homes without air conditioning. The storms left nearly 1 million customers across several states without power and raised the threat of flash flooding as scorching temperatures give way to the threat of powerful storms, widespread outages, and flooding concerns. Ken Lorman reporting.
7: North of the border, Alberta and Ontario leaders proposing a pipeline to carry Canadian oil to new markets. Alberta's premier says that proposed pipeline would run from Alberta to Sarnia, Ontario, at 500,000 barrels per day. More on these stories, townhall.com.
13: Foundations of Freedom, a look at America's founding principles and the leaders who shaped our nation.
14: When Abraham Lincoln was elected president in 1860, America stood on the edge of collapse. Over the next 4 years, the Civil War claimed more than 700,000 lives and tested whether our republic could endure. As the war drew to a close, Lincoln looked beyond victory. He looked toward healing. In his second inaugural address, he challenged the nation. Let us strive on to bind up the nation's wounds, to achieve and cherish a just and lasting peace. Lincoln understood that preserving the greatest experiment in self-government required more than winning a war. It required the character to restore what had been broken. More than 160 years later, America still faces division. The question is not whether we'll disagree. The question is whether we still have the wisdom and the character to heal together.
15: 9:30 a.m. The Answer.
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17: That's us. That's right. I love this American.
0: And hello, everybody. Welcome to Hour 3 of the Todd Starnes Radio Show. Great to have you with us today. And a lot of folks are just, you know, we're still on a, I don't know, it's an American high, just feeling great about what happened over the weekend. We're going to be taking your calls about that as well. 901-260-5926. That's 901-260-5926. 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Well, over the weekend in South Carolina, a very disturbing video, and you can watch it for yourself at toddstearns.com. I would caution you, it is incredibly graphic. It shows a mob of black teenagers rampaging and attacking a white female police officer. And it is a disturbing piece of video. We now know that police have been responding to a block party gone wild. At least two female police officers were injured in the melee. Well, what in the world is going on here? In New York City, you had a police officer that was shot in the back. Simply unacceptable, the war that's happening right now on law enforcement in this nation. I want to bring into the conversation a good friend. Her name is Betsy Brantner Smith, retired police sergeant, the National Police Association spokesperson. Betsy, what an honor to have you with us today.
18: Thank you, Todd, so much. And I'm so glad you're talking about the police officers that have been injured over this weekend. We had another police officer killed last night in Ohio.
0: Betsy, I don't understand. I don't understand where this hate and vitriol is coming from. I want to sort of peel the layers of the onion here. First of all, this notion that kids in America are scared of the police. Betsy, they're not scared of the police. They're not scared of anybody.
18: No, you're absolutely right. They're not scared of the police. They're not scared of their parents. They're not scared of consequences, generally because they don't face any. And you're right. This, you know, even as crime goes down in so many areas, there is still these teen takeovers, and there is still, Todd, this war on cops that we have been battling, quite frankly, since 2014.
0: I mean, over the weekend, there was video of six officers that I believe were injured in Boston when they were literally targeted with fireworks. Same thing happened in Detroit. And yet you've got the police chief down in South Carolina praising his officers for practicing restraint. I'm like, restraint? It seems to me that, you know, when they're trying to blow you up with fireworks, you need to be fighting back.
18: Well, you're absolutely right, but we still are in an age where police officers who are doing the right thing, protecting their own lives, protecting the lives of their communities, are being targeted civilly, criminally, by people just for doing the right thing. Again, we had four police officers shot last night in Ohio. We had a Chicago police officer, I believe, run over this weekend, and it continues to go on. And yet we still have the talk, especially from the Democratic Socialists, of defunding the police, eliminating the police. And at the same time, Todd, 9 out of 10 police departments are still short-staffed in this country, because who wants to do this job? A brave few want to do this job.
0: Betsy, I'm curious about what's going to happen in New York City, where, you know, law enforcement feels like they've just been left out there, you know, to their own devices. They certainly, City Hall doesn't have their back. And there is, you talk about police shortages, there are major shortages already in New York City.
18: Yeah, they are thousands short on the NYPD. And yet you have these huge events. You have FIFA. We had the NBA finals. We had the Taylor Swift Kelce wedding. And they're expected to deal with all of that while they work for a mayor who goes to the hospital to apologize to people that the police were forced to shoot because that person attacked a police officer. They know that City Hall doesn't have their back. And yet they continue to go out there day after day after day to try to keep the citizens of New York City safe. I was just in New York City 2 weeks ago, and it's insane, but I see the cops out there always trying to do the job, do the right thing.
19: Betsy, what's the answer here? How do we fix this problem with these rampaging mobs of teenagers across the country?
18: Well, first and foremost, the answer starts at home. You've got to have parents that are paying attention to their kids, that are taking away those smartphones. If you need to communicate with your teenager, give them a flip phone. They can call you. And then we have to have legal consequences. We've got to, as a society, say enough is enough. We have got to let law enforcement officers do their jobs, but law enforcement needs the backup from the prosecutors and the judges to put real-time consequences on these quote-unquote teenagers that are attempting to destroy their community, believing that there will be no consequences whatsoever.
19: You know, again, it goes back to when we were kids growing up. You know, I was in the late 70s, early 80s, and I just remember, you know, my parents instilling in me respect for police officers. I remember as little Cub Scouts, they took us on a visit to the police station, and they took us to the county jail and said, if you misbehave, this is where you're going to end up. You know, it was sort of like putting the fear of God, in a nice way, but putting the fear of God into these little urchins that we were. And I just don't see that happening these days.
18: No, you really don't. And you know, I share that with you. I hope that the police found me before my dad did, if I did something wrong, because I was more afraid of my dad. But this is the thing. For now a couple of decades, young people have been told that, you know, the police are bad. Don't worry about it. I will protect you from the police. I used to pull kids over in my community, and instead of handing me their driver's license, they would hand me their attorney's card and say, call my attorney. So, you know, this has been going on for quite a while. And back then, we had more consequences. Now we have almost no consequences. And we have a media, generally speaking, that continues to vilify and demonize the police. This starts at the top. We have the most pro-police president we've ever had, but local politicians don't follow suit.
19: Boy, you're not kidding. And on that note, last night, or was it early Sunday morning in Memphis, of course, we've got the Memphis Safe Task Force here, National Guard, and just a huge law enforcement presence, and it's still not enough. But there was a guy who was firing a gun in downtown, right across from the Peabody Hotel, and National Guard came to assist. They gave chase, and the guy turns around and he points that gun at the National Guard. And two of the troops opened fire and killed the guy. And of course, the local media is going all but accusing the National Guard members of doing something wrong. Here's the thing. If the National Guard tells you to stop, you stop, and you don't point a gun at him. And chances are pretty good that you're going to come out of that entire encounter alive.
18: No, and you're absolutely right. I'm going to guess that the Memphis community is going to ultimately support what happened there. It's unfortunate that a life was taken. But honestly, Memphis is the example of how this state, local, and federal partnership is working to stop crime around this nation. And I think that the Memphis community is all in favor of it, except for a few.
19: Indeed. All right. Well, Betsy, we always appreciate your great analysis and the great work you do. And thanks for coming on the radio show today.
18: Thanks so much for having me, Todd.
19: All right. Sergeant Betsy Brantner Smith, everybody, retired National Police Association spokesperson. A great lady there. Ferocious defender of law enforcement. You gotta love that. Oh, we have a cruise ship story to share with you, ladies and gentlemen.

0: Sing along, America. You know the lyrics.
1: Exciting and new.
0: Come aboard. Come on aboard. We're expecting you.
1: We're expecting you.
0: Gay love. Oh, yeah. We're going there, ladies and gentlemen.
1: Let it flow.
0: Oh, it's flowing, okay.
1: It floats back to you.
0: The Love Boat. Sing it, Parker. You know it. Belt it out. Come on, America. You know the song. Including the queers and the pansexuals. All right, we're coming up on the big conclusion here, so you gotta belt it out, America.
1: It's an open smile.
0: That's not the only thing open. Very friendly. The love! Oh, yes, gay love! Fabulous! All right, here we go, ladies and gentlemen. The Gay Love Boat, making international headlines. Parker, are you a big cruise person?
2: I actually have been on a few. My family did a bunch of Disney cruises.
0: Oh, Disney. All right, well, that's...
2: They were nice.
0: Yeah, so that's, yeah, so, yeah, that's sort of like...
2: A lot different than what we're about to talk about.
0: I don't know about that. It's a Disney cruise.
2: True. That was before they went off the rails a little bit.
0: Okay, well, that's all right. So anyway, the 10-night Mediterranean ship known as the Scarlet Lady, they were scheduled to make port calls in, of all places, Turkey. But it turns out that the cruise ship was turned away. They were blocked by the nation of Turkey. They said that the cruise ship would not be allowed to dock because passengers did not align with local structure and moral values. So they told the gay people, don't be bringing that stuff to our country. You can't do that here. Oh my. What's ironic is I think they were allowed to go to the Virgin Islands. So there's that. The official X account for the provincial government includes the port city of Kusadasi. And they posted a news release stating that the chartered cruise ship had been canceled. The post said groups on the ship were known for their behavior incompatible with our society's structure and moral values. I mean, it's sort of like you can't put the thing and the square, the round thing and the square. Okay, well, you know what I'm talking about. It's just, it doesn't fit, morally speaking. Not literal here, ladies and gentlemen. Broadway star Patti LuPone, of course, was performing on the cruise and shared her outrage on social media. A ship, a magnificent ship, full of well-heeled gay men and me, denied entry. Oh, I wonder if they were like stiletto heels or were they pumps? Can we find out, Helen, please? A ship, a magnificent ship, full of well-heeled gay men and me, denied entry to Turkey simply because of who is on board. Well, I think the thing is, Turkey really doesn't care who you are boarding as long as you don't do it on their soil. I think that's ultimately what they're trying to say, the Turkish people. I mean, they do have the Turkish baths and a bunch of naked, Muslim men, but, whatever. She says, I am ready to perform for all the wonderful men on this cruise who deserve so much better than this. Anyway, people are really upset on the Washington Post and CNN. They're all very upset about this, and they don't understand why a Muslim country would not allow a boat filled with a bunch of gay men to make a port of call. The State Department declined to comment on the case. That's probably a good idea. But in a statement that the U.S. Embassy in Ankara said, they regularly promote U.S. business and commercial business interest. Anyway, apparently they say Turkey will lose at least $1 million in revenue by blocking the gay men from spending 3 days in the country. There you go. They say the bigger damage to Turkey is when you start picking and choosing who's allowed to enter, and your economy depends on tourism, and you're creating a standoff between the tourist and yourself, and you run the risk of alienating a lot of potential tourists. So it's that may be the case, but again, good luck, folks. I'm telling you. The Islamists, they don't like you LGBT folks. I'm just trying to tell you. I know that you're marching with them in Free Palestine and all that. I get that, but they don't like you. We'll be right back.
3: Sane talk in an insane world. Todd Starnes.
0: Hi, this is Todd Starnes, and you know what's sad? How many people spend the entire summer trying to hide, wearing black in 95-degree weather, avoiding the pool, dodging pictures, trying to suck it in everywhere they go? And listen, that's not vanity. That's just not feeling comfortable in your own body anymore. Look, I've been there myself, and that's one reason Calitrin made such a difference for me, because it wasn't some extreme plan that I couldn't stick to. It was simple, taken at night, and it finally helped my body start working with me instead of against me, and I've lost a lot of weight.
4: That's why so many people stay on Calitrin, Todd. They're sleeping better, they have more energy, their cravings calm down, and the weight loss finally starts feeling doable. I've lost over 40 pounds myself with Calitrin, and honestly, summer feels completely different when you can actually feel good again.
0: 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Why are radical Islamists and radical progressives groups that could not be more different working together? The answer will shock you. Dr. Michael Youssef has spent decades studying this from the inside, and in his most urgent book yet, An Unholy Alliance, he tears the mask off a coordinated assault on American freedom and Judeo-Christian civilization. 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So don't wait. 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

0: All right, welcome back, everybody. This is the Todd Stearns Radio Show, and for our stations down the line, I want to apologize. We're dealing with some tech issues today. Our team is working to get those straightened out with Westwood One, and so just bear with us, but certainly our apologies to all of our radio stations for the little tech issues today. 901-260-5926 is our telephone number. Again, that's 901-260-5926. By the way, I want to play some audio for you. Just a little while ago in the Oval Office, President Trump had this to say about the FIFA red card. Cut 11, please.
1: But all I did, I asked for a review because I didn't think it was a foul. And, you know, again, I'm good at this stuff. I didn't think it was a foul. I thought it was two great athletes that crashed into each other and got entangled. That was not a guy punching somebody in the face or anything that, you know, would be different. And I think it's a terrible, if they wouldn't allow, you know, a top player, maybe the best, maybe among the best players on the team to play, I think it would have had a big stain. And I related just that feel. I didn't tell him what to do. I can't tell him what to do. But and I don't believe he made the decision. I think it was a committee that made the decision. And they made the right decision because, number one, it wasn't a foul.
0: Oh, it wasn't a foul, Mr. President. Look, here's the deal. President Trump did nothing wrong here. Again, he's the president of the United States. He's standing up for our team. Quite frankly, it's a little refreshing to see a president of these great United States doing what President Trump just did there. So well done, Mr. President. Got to take a break. We'll be right back.

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Hi, this is Todd Starnes.

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6: Conservatives and some Republicans believe the Biden administration was corrupt, as was Hunter Biden. They criticize political deals, including Hunter's pardon by his father, and monetary deals that benefited Biden while he was president. But some of those same people are silent when it comes to President Trump's latest financial disclosure form, showing he and his family have amassed a fortune of $2.2 billion in just his first year back in office. No other president has done this at such a level. The president claims his sons run his businesses, not him. But it's still all in the family. Harry Truman left office on a train back home to Independence, Missouri, where he continued to receive his Army pension of $113 a month. Much of President Trump's wealth expansion came from his and his family's investments in speculative cryptocurrency. Many average Americans lost money on crypto. The president and his family made huge profits. All of this may have been legal, but is it right? 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I'm Cal Thomas.
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9: And welcome back, everybody. This is the Todd Starnes Radio Show. Great to have you with us today. So, turns out I created a bit of turmoil over the weekend by announcing that Mississippi had the best exhibit, the best pavilion at the Great American State Fair. I said, save all of the hate speech for SEC football season, because right now, hands down, I think hot buttermilk biscuits trump whatever Florida was giving away. And the man behind it all is joining us today. He is Mississippi's Commissioner of Agriculture and Commerce, Andy Gibson, also running for governor. Commissioner, good to have you with us today.
10: Todd, it's great to be with you. I'm a big fan and enjoyed seeing you up in Tupelo a couple of years ago. Great to be on your show. Thank you for having me.
9: Well, I didn't know if you were going to remember that, but you and I actually did meet. I was speaking to a bunch of Republicans here in Tupelo and had a wonderful conversation. And when I saw you at the Great American State Fair, I said, we got to get Andy on the show.
10: Well, I'm glad to be here, and what better way to start that conversation than over fresh, hot, homemade buttermilk biscuits? That's my philosophy.
9: I don't know how you did it, Commissioner, but that was tell us about that whole experience, because you know a lot of other states, I think 11 states, chose not to send anybody. Some of them had absolutely nothing at their exhibits, but you guys went all out for Mississippi.
10: I can't imagine anybody would hate America so much not to send anything to the Great American State Fair. We showed up. A big shout out to our governor, Tate Reeves, and Visit Mississippi, our Department of Tourism. But our Department of Agriculture also, we put on every year our Mississippi State Fair. So it made sense for us to be on site. What most people don't know, even those who got a biscuit last week, what most people don't know is we give away about 150,000 fresh hot biscuits here at our state fair every year in October. So it's second nature to us. It's what we do. Biscuits and syrup. We give away homemade biscuits thanks to our sponsors at Kroger, Prairie Farms, and then Blackburn Syrup. And you talk about a winning combination. And it was a winning combination on the National Mall last week.
9: Nothing finer than Prairie Farms. I've got their milk in my refrigerator. And I'll tell you this, the one thing that could have made it better, I'm not a big syrup guy on biscuits, but one thing I do love is going to the farmer's market on Saturday in Hernando, Mississippi, right there on the square. And Commissioner, some of the finest Mississippi red tomatoes. Get yourself a tomato, get some mayonnaise, and it can be Duke's, and just slather up that biscuit, and you'll have yourself a great biscuit and tomato sandwich.
10: Well, Todd, you're making me hungry. Now, you're talking my language there. And we do it well here in Mississippi, whether it's tomatoes or biscuits or syrup or honey, whatever you want. We love to promote everything genuine Mississippi. And we had a great time. I had a fantastic time at the Great American State Fair. Lots of great patriots there, people from all over America, all over the world, hundreds of thousands of people. And it was hot, but it was worth being hot to celebrate America.
9: I was curious about the crowds because, you know, if you listen to the media, they said, oh, nobody's there. Folks are staying away, but you're saying that's not the case.
10: Yeah, they were lying to you. There were lots and lots of people there. I was there beginning on Wednesday of last week, and the crowd did build all the way through Saturday. But I know something about crowds because we run the largest event in Mississippi, our state fair. And I can tell you there were lots and lots, hundreds of thousands of people. The thing is, it's such a huge area. And there were so many indoor spaces where people were trying to be because it was, you know, it felt like 115 degrees. So I can't blame anybody for not being out in the bald faced sun on the grass. I did enjoy going out and seeing the huge crowds that evening, a couple of different evenings on the mall. And that's when the people came out and when you could see how many people really were in town for the Great American State Fair.
9: Were there any other booths there that clearly nobody's going to surpass homemade fresh hot buttermilk biscuits? Anybody that had a pretty, presentable pavilion in your estimation?
10: Oh, yeah. All the pavilions that I visited were good. You had people who were giving away peanut brittle in Tennessee. I saw some of that. And Puerto Rico was interesting. They had you do a dance, some kind of a dance in Puerto Rico. And there was a long line of people trying to do that dance. But everybody had their own, unique state or territory flavor, and it's something that makes us great as Americans. Every state is different. Every state has its strengths. And together, the great United States of America is better and stronger than it's ever been.
9: We had some of our Tennessee listeners suggest that perhaps we should have had a moonshine still in the Tennessee exhibit, but apparently there are regulations against that. Who knew, Mr. Commissioner? So, you know.
10: Well, it was a logistical challenge to do anything because it was so many people and hard to get in, obviously, for security purposes. But it was worth it all, and it's still going on through the end of this week, through the 10th of July.
9: You know, I want to go back, Commissioner, to the agricultural because, again, when I do go down to the farmer's market, I make the trip down to Mississippi on Saturdays and meet a lot of farmers, a lot of ranchers, and a lot of people may not realize the cattle industry is really prominent in the great state of Mississippi. I know, of course, most people think about the Mississippi Delta and the cotton and the soybean, but the cattle industry is pretty impressive in Mississippi.
10: It is. It's actually our sixth largest product, cattle, beef cattle is. And our number one product is chicken, poultry. So we do a little bit of everything in Mississippi. I got to add, thank you for coming to the Hernando Farmers Market. I'm proud to tell everybody we have 79 farmers markets in Mississippi. That's wow. More than in the history of the state. So you're visiting one of the great ones there, and our farmers appreciate it. But we grow a lot of great food products here in Mississippi that are enjoyed by people all around the country and literally around the world.
9: When you look at the administration, and there has been an emphasis on taking care of farmers, what's your take on the Trump administration and how they have been working with farmers here in America?
10: I want to commend and thank President Trump for taking the bull by the horns. Literally, he came in at a time when we were in a farm crisis, thanks to the Joe Biden administration, but coming in and getting to the root of the problems. And the root of the problem as that he is addressing, as well as Secretary Brooke Rollins, is we've come to depend too much on these foreign products, foreign food, foreign markets. We need to get back to American-grown, American-made, and support our own farmers and feed ourselves before we worry about people on the other side of the world. And we can do all of that, but we have to put a focus on domestic needs and domestic markets and growing more food products here locally and stopping the total dependence on foreign food.
9: Andy Gibson joins us. He is the Commissioner of Agriculture and Commerce in the great state of Mississippi, wants to be the next governor as well. I'm curious what the big issue is there in the state of Mississippi. I mean, you guys have been making national headlines over the success in areas of literacy and education. What would you say is going to be the big issue for you?
10: Well, I'm proud to be among those who were there in the legislature when we did pass those conservative reforms that helped take our education to a much higher level than it's ever been in history, frankly. We passed the third grade reading gate to make sure that young people can read before they advance to the next grade. But the next big issue, I think, is finding the right balance between the ongoing economic development that we have, the challenges that AI is going to bring. We need to be very wary of those and understand those issues. At the same time as we rebuild our local food supply, I just talked about that, 90% of the seafood in America is actually coming in from foreign countries. And here in Mississippi, we have a huge seafood industry that I want to rebuild. I want to bring back on our Gulf Coast by supporting our local seafood industry, local fishermen, shrimpers. And when we do that, we're going to bring back jobs that have been overseas for decades, you know, foreign workforce, foreign processing of our food, not only seafood, but agriculture. My goal is to have a reshoring of those food processing jobs that were lost to other countries, bring it back here so we can feed ourselves. And water. Water is going to be critical to our future. The food supply of America, experts tell us, in 20 years will depend on the southeastern United States because of our water supply. That's where we have to focus so that we can feed ourselves and our children will be able to do that for the next generations.
9: Well, we're going to get you back on between now and the elections. Just love what you're doing, and you just did such a remarkable job. Really, it was a fine pavilion that you guys had and did the state of Mississippi quite proud. I'll tell you what, Commissioner, when you're back up at the top of Mississippi, we'll have to take you down to the Marshall County Steakhouse for some great steaks.
10: I've been there. I love what they do. It's some great food. And thank you for supporting Mississippi farmers and businesses. And by the way, I want to invite you, Todd, and all of your audience to come to the Mississippi State Fair October 8th through 18th and get a free, fresh, hot homemade buttermilk biscuit.
9: You had me at biscuit, Commissioner. All right. That's a deal. You know what? We may just try to broadcast the whole show from down there. Are we allowed to do that?
10: You are. You're talking to the guy that can make it happen.
9: I love that. All right. We're going to try to make that happen. That sounds like it would be a lot of fun. The Mississippi State Fair. All right. Commissioner, God bless you. Thank you.
10: God bless you. Thank you, Todd. And God bless America.
9: All right. There you go. God bless America. Parker, you got to love this guy. He was in blue jeans and a cowboy hat and that Mississippi accent. I mean, come on.
11: I agree with you. He had me at biscuits.
9: Those biscuits. And they were some good looking. You know, a lot of times people do the biscuits and they're like pale. No, these were golden brown homemade biscuits.
11: Hard to beat that.
9: Give me a tomato and I'm good to go. I'm just telling you. No, but one of the things I love doing, going down to the Hernando, Mississippi, they do the farmer's market right there. It's a beautiful old school southern town. They've got the courthouse on the square and the farmer's market is literally around the entire square. And, I was out there trying to get some produce or something. And the guy, one of the farmers was like, "You're Todd Starnes." And I said, "Yes, sir, I am." He goes, "I listen to you on my tractor every single day." So, and then somebody else, one of the other farmers came over and they said the same thing. So we love our great farmers that are listening to us out there in the, across the country. All right. We got to take a break. 901-260-5926. Our telephone number. That's 901-260-5926. 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

0: It was two great athletes that crashed into each other and got entangled. That was not a guy punching somebody in the face or anything that, you know, would be different. And I think it's a terrible, if they wouldn't allow, you know, a top player, maybe the best, maybe among the best players on the team to play, I think it would have had a big stain. And I related just that feel. I didn't tell him what to do. I can't tell him what to do. And I don't believe he made the decision. I think it was a committee that made the decision. And they made the right decision because, number one, it wasn't a foul. And you want to see a game with your best players. You don't want to say, how would you feel if I took, we take Messi out. Look, you know, he ran into somebody. Or we took Ronaldo, you bunked into somebody. We're going to take you out of a game. He's great. Or Harry Kane, we're going to take you out of the game, Harry, because you happen to hit somebody a little bit harder than you can't do that. If you would have taken him out, I think it would have really stained this incredible championship. We got to have our best players, and Belgium's got a great team, by the way. We got to have our best players, and they have to have their best. And if we win or we lose, it's fair. Otherwise, let's say we lost him and we lose the game. It would be a terrible thing. So I think they made a really brilliant decision. I think the referee's call was horrible. And nobody talks about that. They talk about the red card like it's fine. Nobody talks. The referee's decision to red card. I didn't know what the hell a red card was. When I found out, I said, you got to be kidding. This guy just hands up. Okay, your best player is not going to play next week or in the next game. I said, wow, that's a lot of power. That's terrible. But then I looked at his past, and it wasn't so great.
1: Well, there you go. So, look, good for you, Mr. President, and we'll see how things go tonight. By the way, Mark Kelly, the senator from Arizona, getting the what for? Because he was wearing a Mexican jersey for last night's game. By the did you hear, Parker, what the Mexicans were doing to the British?
2: To the hotel?
1: Yeah, the hotel.
2: Unbelievable. England tried really hard to not let that happen. The Mexican fans have been doing that for every game. So I heard that the England team had reservations at 15 different hotels to try to prevent this from happening.
1: And they still found them, apparently.
2: Exactly.
1: Wow. That's insane. Insane. But
2: that crowd last night was unbelievable, though.
1: Yeah, they got a little rowdy. The Mexicans did after the after the match. So they're out, and we're playing Belgium tonight. That's going to be huge. Are they any good? Is Belgium any good?
2: It's kind of the different side of Americans' team. Most of the American players are in their late 20s, and I think Belgium has two really great players, but they're both in their late 30s, mid-30s, so it'll be a tough test for America. Toughest game they've played so far in this World Cup, but I'm looking forward to it.
1: All right. We'll have to see how all that plays out tonight. So there you go. Go Team USA. President Trump is standing by in case. You know, we ought to just give him, like, put President Trump out there as a ref.
2: That would be entertaining.
1: That would be entertaining. All right. By the way, ToddStearns.com, ladies and gentlemen. Be sure to check it out. We have all sorts of great content, including all the videos we were talking about. You gotta watch what that mob did to that female cop. Just unbelievable. But again, a lot of fresh content for you to look at over at ToddStearns.com, all free of charge. 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Just our way of saying thank you for hanging out with us over at ToddStearns.com. All right, folks, been a great day. Welcome. It's great to have you back. Happy birthday, America. Again, we'll see you tomorrow, noon o'clock, right here on the radio.
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3: When Abraham Lincoln was elected president in 1860, America stood on the edge of collapse. Over the next 4 years, the Civil War claimed more than 700,000 lives and tested whether our republic could endure. As the war drew to a close, Lincoln looked beyond victory. He looked toward healing. In his second inaugural address, he challenged the nation, "Let us strive on to bind up the nation's wounds, to achieve and cherish a just and lasting peace." Lincoln understood that preserving the greatest experiment in self-government required more than winning a war. It required the character to restore what had been broken. More than 160 years later, America still faces division. The question is not whether we'll disagree. The question is whether we still have the wisdom and the character to heal together.
4: Great city, great state, great country. 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
6: News this hour from Town Hall. I'm Jason Walker. A tanker on the coast of Oman in the Strait of Hormuz catching fire after being struck by an apparent rocket. United Kingdom Maritime Trade Operations Center says the tanker had been hit in the strait. It says the projectile hit the left or the port side of the vessel. It's believed Iran is responsible. President Trump's mass pardons for supporters who stormed the U.S. Capitol do not apply to one man from Virginia.
7: Brian Cole Jr. is charged with planting pipe bombs near the national headquarters of the Democratic and Republican parties on the eve of the January 6, 2021 riot. Federal Judge Amir Ali noted the president's blanket pardons for rioters explicitly applied only to people who were convicted of crimes related to the attack. Cole was arrested nearly a year after the mass pardons were issued, so the judge concluded they don't apply to him. Prosecutors have said Cole confessed after his arrest, telling FBI agents he felt bewildered by conspiracy theories related to the 2020 presidential election, and something just snapped. Ed Donahue, Washington.
6: Prosecutors have begun laying out evidence against Tyler Robinson, the man accused of assassinating Charlie Cook. Judge Tony Graff.
8: Court recognizes that this hearing may invoke emotion from everyone, and that the court understands the human nature of that, but also it's important that this courtroom is orderly. 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
6: Prince Harry's UK trip is sparking quite a media buzz over whether his wife and kids will join him on that journey. No one seems to know for sure. Here's correspondent Charles de Ledesma.
11: King Charles III's strange son is travelling to the land of his birth for a series of charity engagements that begin Tuesday. But for most royal watchers, that's just background noise. For the past 10 days, British tabloids and news broadcasts have been filled with speculation about whether Harry's wife, Meghan, will accompany him and, more importantly, whether they'll bring their two children, Prince Archie and Princess Lilibet, so they can finally get to know Grandpa Charles. But everything's up in the air as Harry seeks to arrange protection for his family after a government meeting refused to authorise taxpayer-funded security. Charles de Ledesma, London.
6: Breaking news and analysis at townhall.com. An upstate New Yorker has been approached by ICE investigator for comments made online or email.
12: Upstate New York resident David Strever is suing U.S. Immigration and Customs Enforcement for sending federal officers to his house with a warning over an email he sent Todd Lyons. Strever was on a trip to Finland when two officers showed up at his home in June, presenting his wife with a warning notice indicating that that email was considered a threat. Agents also showed up at a hotel in New York City when he returned. Homeland Security Secretary Mark Wayne Mullen says allegations that they are attempting to squash free speech is categorically false. Strever's attorneys say the email was clearly within the protection of the First Amendment. I'm Lisa Dwyer.
6: Microsoft announcing it is slashing 4,800 jobs, including many within its, quote, Xbox division. More on these stories, townhall.com.
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1: Well, let me get my mic going there. Here we go. Starting off Monday off with a muted mic. Welcome inside the CZ Studios. 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Today's guest, Andy Hoosier, always is on a Monday. But before we go to Andy, let's get started with Greg over there. And Greg, you can tell everybody that we're live everywhere, so have at it, brother.
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1: That'll do it. Thanks, Greg. Appreciate it much. Right, Andy Hoosier, the voice of reason. What's that?
3: I said, we'll see you.
1: See you. Bye. Hey, we're going to do something different. Andy doesn't know this yet today. Andy Hoosier, the voice of reason, happy 250th. Were you patriotic, or did you decide to boycott because, you know, America's just a racist place and, you know, the routine?
4: I did. I boycotted. Everybody's a victim in society. Like, America's the most evil place on the face of the earth. And, you know, how dare that? You know, I have the right to go and do that when out in the streets and call everybody racist and bigoted. But by golly, if I did that anywhere else in the world, I'd probably get shot or arrested and thrown in jail by the government. But here, I am so oppressed that I had the right to do all that stuff and not shoot off my fireworks. No. It was crazy. I saw the propaganda over the weekend of going so anti-American. It was pretty wild as we're celebrating America's 250th birthday, for crying out loud. The greatest holiday that we've seen in really ever. And we had just hit piece after hit piece after hit piece of people just trying to discredit and downplay it as much as possible. It kind of made me angry for a while. So I had to go out and blow stuff up. So that made me feel better.
1: Well, you know, I'll say this. One thing that shoves it right down the throats of the liberals who hate America, like Jasmine Crockett, who's out making boneheaded statements that America owes black women all this nonsense, is the fact that World Cup is here and revelers by the millions are here from overseas and they're all loving their time here. They're loving it.
4: Oh, yeah.
1: This is not what we see on the news at home. Oh, my gosh. I love it. There's a German guy that's out today. Outkick put a video of him out. I don't know if you saw it. But he was in Boston, and he said, I was afraid to come to America. All we hear about is shootings and mayhem and criminals. This place is amazing. So look for a new citizen at some point down the road. This guy can't wait to come back. He was standing out in the rain in Boston, and a bunch of Boston residents who were also partying for the World Cup picked him up and took him back to his hotel. He got videos with him. You know, and those social media videos are flooding the internet right now, and it just sticks it right down the throats of those losers, doesn't it?
4: Oh, it does. I love it. I mean, look, the media, not only here but abroad, like you said, I mean, they've created this narrative that America's evil, we're an empire, we have all these guns everywhere, the crime's going rampant, you're not going to want to go there, it's very scary, you're going to lose all your whatever they try to say. They come here, and I've followed, there's a few social media influencers from the UK that I have followed actually for a while, and they've done their trek across the United States. I'll give them a shout out because they're really fun. I believe it's Josh from England is one that you can find on social media, and then Jace, and then they partnered together, and it was Josh and Jace in England or whatever. But they've been traveling around the country and showcasing the difference between the UK and America for a while, and their content this past weekend for 4th of July, for the FIFA World Cup tournaments and everything going on, they have been losing their minds. There are so many people that are just saying, this is the most bizarre place we have ever experienced in the best way possible. We love it. I love the video I saw last week. There was a bus of people going down to Texas for the World Cup tournament, and they crossed the Texas border, and right there, man, there are, I don't know, 10 different cowboys on horseback with American flags and in the hats and everything, welcoming them into Texas. That is something they will never experience anywhere else. It's amazing.
1: Yeah, and guys, if it's just not proof positive, you get out and touch the grass, man. You know, you realize there's real life out there, right? Yeah. We rag the anti-gunners all day, but they deserve it. Everything we say about them is true. Hey, Andy, before we get cracking any further, I do want to mention this before I go farther and forget to do it. And Talkers Magazine is reporting today, AAR Daily Defense Show adds affiliate stations. So we want to welcome, WAAM Ann Arbor, Michigan, WDDQ-FM, Adel, Georgia, WJCH, Jasper, Florida, and WSFB in Quitman, Georgia. 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So we're booming over there. But this is, after all, a what show, Greg?
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1: It's a radio show. So welcome to Wham in Ann Arbor, Michigan. Fond memories of Wham in Michigan. WDDQ in Adel, Georgia. WJCH in Jasper, Florida. And WSFB, Quitman, Georgia. And that's, I appreciate Talkers Magazine picking up on that, and throwing it out there and making us the fourth story on the magazine today. Andy, nice. Here's the deal. You didn't know this was going to happen today, so we're going to have some fun with this, because we're going to flip the script today, okay?
4: Okay.
1: You have a show coming up right after this one. Right?
4: I do.
1: Good.
4: That's right.
1: Well, we're gonna give you practice, because you're going to host this show, and I'm going to be the guest, and you're going to take it away from here, and you're going to practice for your show now, because I really got nothing for you. Just kidding. But I want you to do that. Take the show. I want to get out of the wheelhouse today and let you control the narrative. How about that? Is that fair? You want to have some fun? Let's do it on the fly.
4: We can have some fun like that. But when you mean get out of the wheelhouse here, you mean not talk Second Amendment issues here? Because there were some pretty interesting stories from over the weekend, I think, that were appropriate during America's 250th birthday.
1: Oh, we're going to cover all of that. I want you to tell me what's appropriate. Let's go there. You're hosting. Take it away. I'm your guest.
4: Well,
1: yeah, it's great to be with you today, Andy. Thanks for having me.
4: Great to be with you today on Armed American Radio's Daily Defense. Welcome, new affiliates. This is Andy Hoosier sitting in for Mark Walters. Now, that's hilarious.
1: And I'm here, though, so go ahead. Go ahead.
4: That's right. And Mark doing his thing. Look, I mean, and I'm sure you talked about it yesterday on the Big Monster broadcast as well. The Independence Day weekend, the 4th of July, the 250th birthday, I think, is a time that everybody should remember on why the heck we had the Second Amendment in the first place, right? I mean, that's kind of the whole point of the entire holiday. And I don't know if people really have that come to their forefront when they think about that during the 4th of July celebration. Do they?
1: That's a great question, and I'm glad you asked that. And again, thanks for having me. here's the deal with that. Obviously, listeners of this show get it. I think. And listeners to your show get it as well.
4: Yeah.
1: But not enough do. And all you have to do, I'm going to juxtapose it against this. Have you seen the social media videos? We're talking about the World Cup. All the folks from overseas, from every other country outside America, going into the big box stores and looking at racks of guns.
4: Oh, yeah. I saw a video from people from Japan.
1: Even the BB guns. Yeah, go ahead.
4: Oh, yeah. The BB guns. Oh, yeah. I saw a video from, I think they were from Japan. There was a group of, I don't know, 5 or 6 or 7 of them. They went to, I want to say, a Cabela's, and they were just in awe of not only just the way Cabela's looks, which is, by the way, really freaking cool, and we are very unique in that front. Bass Pro Shop, Cabela's, you know, the outdoors world, or all these other outdoorsy type of shops. In Colorado, it was REI back in the day. That was kind of the high-end type of outdoors camping gear and everything else. But you're right. They were in awe with all of that, and then they show up to the gun rack, and they see all the firearms, and they're taking pictures. They're holding these firearms. They're just in awe with what they get to experience. Nowhere else around the world do they get to experience what we have in the United States, and I think that's something that we should be proud of.
1: Yeah, and none of those guns jumped off the shelves and hurt anybody either, by the way. Unless you're in a Democrat-run city, and we're going to cover some of those numbers today, by the way, guys, because there was... as always, a spate of shootings all over Chicago over the weekend. We're going to talk a little bit about that, because Mayor Johnson made more boneheaded statements in Chicago that he's got a new 5-year plan going. We covered that a few weeks back on the show. So we want to see how that's going. We're going to give him a scorecard and grade him as he's about a month into his 5-year plan, which isn't a plan. It's nothing but gobbledygook. He's just flapping his guns and gums and running his mouth and, you know, trying to make excuses for why his policies fail. But, and I say his, theirs. Because Chicago has been controlled by Democrats for 100 years, not just Johnson, but the Democrat Party for over 100 years. When we come back from the break, we'll talk a little bit more about that and whatever else we want to with Andy Hoosier, the voice of reason. And this whole thing of him hosting is just not working out the way I planned it, because I'm clearly hosting. You want to take us to the break, Andy? Go ahead.
4: Well, I'll take you to the break, and we come back. I will drive this ship, baby. We will make this happen.
1: Andy's at the helm. He's going to do the intro when we come back. We're just going to try and have some fun here on Armed American Radio today. It's a Monday, and when we have Andy, it's his favorite day of the week. So we want to make it your favorite day of the week, too. We'll be back with Andy right after this. Or Andy will be back with Mark right after this. Armed American Radio listeners, you already know the name. It's Blackout Coffee. 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Enjoy. Hi guys, it's Mark. Look, I think you'll agree with me that as gun owners, we need to have each other's backs. 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

0: That's what I'm talking about, baby. Armed American.
1: Chance on that one.
0: That's right. Well done. See, that's it, Mark. See, hey, you know what? If we're going to fill in here, we're going to do this right, baby.
1: Oh, my gosh. The two of them, they see what they do behind my back, ladies and gentlemen. I'm willing to risk the copyright strike on that one because I don't even know where from. I haven't heard that. That was great.
0: That was epic. By the way, I was appalled by your response on the national anthem song I sent you guys over the weekend.
1: That was absolutely horrible. That was the worst thing I've ever heard. Greg, do you happen to have that?
2: I will have to do. Give me a minute.
1: All right. Yeah. That was awful. Andy, I can listen to anything.
0: It was purely epic, my friend. That is what real music sounds like. It is absolutely amazing. It feeds your soul. There is an itch deep down that everybody hears when they hear that, and they say, "Ah, that has scratched that itch, and I feel so much better now as American."
1: Okay, well, I have to go here. no copyright strikes because it's the national anthem. Ladies and gentlemen, Andy sent me and Greg, or Greg and I, for the grammar, please.
2: Yeah.
1: He sent me, both of us, a clip. Of, I don't know who this was. Is there any bad language in this, Andy?
0: No, it's literally
1: not
0: just
1: that you
0: national
1: can tell
0: anthem.
1: Anyway.
0: Yeah.
1: Okay,
0: it's the national anthem.
1: Can... Greg, did you find it?
2: I am hoping it's on YouTube.
1: I have it here on the phone. Let me just.
2: Oh, I got it right here. I got it right here.
1: Here we go. Greg's going to play this now. This is, I guess, Andy, describe you. This is patriotic to you. You sit in the car and crank this.
0: This is what I listen to, baby. So this guy, I don't know who this guy was, but he was doing a remake of the national anthem, and he was doing it in the style for those that listen to heavy metal music. There's a band called Lorna Shore and an artist named Will Ramos. He's the vocalist. He was doing it in his vocal style, and this needs to be the new official version of the national anthem.
1: All right, and ladies and gentlemen, I apologize for this in advance, but Greg, go ahead.

0: It's brutal.
1: All right, cut that.
2: It feeds the soul. It feeds the soul, my friend. Well done.
1: Oh,
2: well
1: my done. Gosh. Oh, golly. I don't know what to say. Let's move to Jasmine Crockett. Oh, that soul, my hurt friend. Listening to that. That hurt listening to that. That really did.
2: I'm although excited I have to see what the comments of the chat are going to say.
1: I have to admit this, and I will admit this right now. It sounded better the second time, because the first time I didn't get through it either. But it did sound a little bit better this time.
2: Okay, you have to admit, though.
1: I'm sorry, ladies and gentlemen.
2: Like, if you don't do that right, guys go to training and actual vocal coaches and training for years to do that. Because if you don't do that right, you can damage your throat so badly.
3: There's a right...
2: There is the proper way to do that.
1: His throat's not damaged with that?
2: Now, imagine like Will Ramos, who's the singer of a band called Lorna Shore, who does that, you know, kind of that pig squeal kind of thing. Imagine doing a tour 4 months straight, touring around the country every single night, doing a 60-minute set,
3: having
2: 7 nights a week for 4 night. Months straight doing that.
1: No, it gets better than that, Greg. It's not just having to hear it. It's
3: having to
1: there's
3: do
1: actually
3: it.
1: A crowd there.
3: Yeah.
2: Dude,
1: I don't know. Them, maybe I've they've only gone live. On one tour, and that's the end of it because they couldn't. You know,
2: I have seen them live. They toured with one of my favorite bands, Whitechapel, that does that same kind of stuff too. The place was sold out. It was amazing. That's where, you know, I saw them back in November, I want to say. Jumped in the mosh pit, had a great time.
1: Andy tells his wife, "Hold my beer," and he jumps in the mosh pit while she stands over on the side, going, "I can't believe it."
2: You know it. She won't go to those concerts with me. It's just me.
1: I wonder why.
2: I go solo. It's okay.
1: I'd rather go to Jasmine Crockett right now. Let's do that, ladies and gentlemen. I don't know if I should apologize to you or if maybe some of you might. Okay. Whatever.
2: Come on. You feel patriotic after that one.
1: I think I'm going to take over the hosting responsibility for you again, ladies and gentlemen. I think we leave it in Andy's hand today. I don't know where we're going to go.
3: Not even one segment. Right.
1: He is a radio professional, so I know I don't have to worry about bad words and FCC friendly. That just wasn't friendly in any... I just can't imagine getting in my car and listening to that while I'm driving. I don't know.
2: That's what wakes me up at 7 a.m. when I'm driving to the studio. That's the music I turn on, and that gets me going in the morning. Why do you think that I have, on a Monday especially, the greatest day of the entire week? Why do you think that I have so much energy on the radio? It's because that's the stuff that pumps me up, baby. You get so jazzed up, you just want to run into a wall and just go crazy.
1: Like, even more. I can understand the wanting to run into a wall part, but... I'll leave it at that. Let's go to Jasmine. To Greg, quick, go ahead.
3: Coming to work is better than listening to that.
1: Oh, golly. I think I broke the strap on my headphones. Jasmine Crockett. Let's go to Jasmine Crockett. Jasmine.
3: We're done.
2: Thanks, everybody.
1: I'm really going to blow everybody's minds now. I might as well just tell everybody what I told Greg during the break.
3: Don't go there.
1: Okay, I'm not going to go there. America owes black women everything. Rep. Jasmine Crockett rants over.
2: I have the audio if you'd like to hear that.
1: If you have it, yes, let's go ahead and play it because I was going to read it. Go ahead.
2: I have it here.
4: This 4th of July, I say celebrate a black woman that you know, because whether it's an invention that she made or whether it's the very democracy that still hangs by a thread right now, there is a black woman to thank for her contributions.
2: There you go.
1: All right, now it gets better. That wasn't where I was going, although I did have that in front of me. When it comes to answering the question of what America owes black women, the answer is everything, she said, and I'm quoting. When we think about the sacrifices that black women have made from the moment we were stolen from our homelands and transported into this country to the fact that black women continue to stand as the backbone specifically of the Democratic Party, by the way, that's the Democrat Party, Jasmine, get it right. We know that black women are always the ones doing the labor, but we are also the ones that are the first targets of any harm. Now, I'm just going to leave it at that. And the reason I want to just leave it there is because if you've ever sat back and thought, God, why are we so divided in this country, Andy? This is why.
2: That would be why.
1: This is exactly why. You know, I don't understand. I got to go to Morgan Freeman. I wish I had the clip of Morgan Freeman talking on as far back as 60 Minutes when he said, don't address me as a black man. Address me as Morgan. I don't address you as a white man. until we can get past that, and until the Democrat Party can get past that, it's shocking to me that she got elected to begin with. And Greg, remind us again what state she's from.
3: Unfortunately, she's from an area I used to live in Dallas County in Texas.
1: Okay. Inner city?
3: Outer ring of the city of Dallas.
1: Let's have a conversation with Abbott about doing some redistricting. Should we do that?
3: We did.
1: I mean, Gavin Newsom does. You know, we should do that too.
3: She's gone.
1: But this is why this is not all the reasons, but that's one reason why. Because Jasmine Crockett just can't get past it. Just can't get past it. Whew. Sorry about that national anthem. We'll be back.
0: Intelligent, conservative talk. 9:30 a.m. The Answer. KLUP. Terrell Hills. San Antonio. When news happens, we cover it.
5: With SRN News, I'm Jason Walker. Nothing official yet, but Iranian state television says a liquefied natural gas tanker came under attack in the Strait of Hormuz after ignoring warnings. A tanker traveled into the strait hit by a missile. United Kingdom says the vessel was hit on the port side, caught fire. There is no report on any overall damage. NATO members set to meet in Turkey over the next couple of days. High on the agenda, the war in Ukraine. President Trump will be holding talks with several key leaders. Venezuelans digging through the earthquake rubble in attempts to recover loved ones, as many of the international rescue teams have departed now. And anger is starting to rise on the government's response. Death toll, 3,535, but thousands more are missing and buried in the ruins. SRN News.
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11: 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Welcome back to the show.
1: Yeah, welcome back to the show. Guys, we've got some sponsors to tell you about. Have you checked out Silent yet? SLNT. Andy, I don't know if you've heard of them. SLNT, Silent. Have you heard of them yet? No, his mic is muted. Unmute that mic.
2: Nope.
1: There we go. You've not heard of him? Yeah. SLNT.
2: No, I have not. Uh-oh.
1: So you're a security guy like me, right? I mean, I like to keep everything. When I go to large conventions, it used to drive me nuts because they do what's called geofencing. Have you heard of that?
2: No.
3: Yes.
1: Greg, you know.
3: Yeah.
1: That's basically whoever's running the show is in your phone, man.
3: Yeah, they track the IMEIs within the area, pinging off the cell towers.
1: And they start sending you stuff that you never asked for. And what's bizarre about it is they send you stuff that you seem to want to see, almost like they know. Well, they likely do, because when you're inside that geofence, you're past their security gates, basically. Okay? So whatever you have on your phone, they've got. And that's a no-no to me. That's a no-no to me. And Silent, I bought these products to put with my emergency kit about 3 or 4 years ago. And I've used them on and off at SHOT Show, not on and off. When I'm traveling is when I use it. When I go to the conventions, I used it at the GOA in Knoxville 2 years in a row. I used it at NRA twice. I've used it at SHOT a couple times. But, Ed, you drop your phone in this Silent little bag that's, you know, designed and built for your particular phone, and your phone's gone. CIA can't find you, brother. Your phone is off. That same thing with the wife and kids. All right? You disappear, ladies and gentlemen. And they've got backpacks that cover. You can stick everything in your backpack, not just your phone. But the whole backpack is a Faraday security bag. Or you can have the little sleeve. So I got the sleeves. I don't have the backpack yet, but I want the backpack. I'm looking at this. I'm going to get one. Because when you do travel, that's great to have when you're walking through the airport. You just put everything in that. And, man, you're protected. You are just disappeared. It's slnt.com/AAR. Make sure to check them out. slnt.com/AAR. And speaking of sponsors, Greg, I found this out this morning, and now here we go.
3: All right.
1: The Cove Pure 250 is good through the end of the month.
3: Sweet.
1: We got it for the other month. So here's the deal, ladies and gentlemen. If you didn't get it, go get it. Don't sit on it, because guess what's going to happen? It's going to be the end of the month, and then I'm not going to know again. But I'm telling you, it's out there, and I'm really proud to announce that, because a number of you have bought them, and some of you have reached out to me and thanked me for that. They are phenomenal. I literally start my day with water, and I put it in the coffee maker from the Cove Pure, and then have a cup of cold water while I'm waiting for my coffee. Speaking of coffee, that's, by the way, covepure.com/AAR, ladies and gentlemen. Make sure to go get one and take advantage of that 250 off. And I want to thank the people at Cove Pure for keeping that discount going. That's a huge discount. If you go to their regular website, it's $50 off. But the AAR one is 250, and they love us, and they love you. They clearly support your rights, ladies and gentlemen. That's who you want to do business with. Greg, real quick, my blackout coffee delivers, my second batch delivers tomorrow. Just ask me how many cups I had today to start my day, if you would.
3: How many cups of blackout coffee did you have to start your day?
1: How many cup of blackout coffee did I
3: have?
1: I had one today. I actually got a really good night's sleep last night after the show.
3: All right.
1: And I was talking with Representative Quang Nguyen, who is the Arizona House Judiciary Chair, as we all know. We refer to him as the what? The Shredder.
3: That's the Shredder, yeah.
1: Well, he was tuned in last night when I said, guys, if you missed the first hour with Alan Gottlieb, it was phenomenal. We did a deep dive into the history of SAF and how we got to this historic moment in America, and what a fitting weekend to have that happen and to have Alan on the program with the 54 years that he has put in. You wouldn't have the rights in these cases that we have today. We wouldn't be talking about it if it were not for that man. And he likes to say he has a lot of people around him. He does. But he's the genius of the operation. And if you missed that, by all means, go back and listen to that on the podcast with Alan Gottlieb. And I got to talking about Alan. I get emotional when I talk about Alan. I forgot where I was even going. Greg, you want to remind me of that? Greg's not paying attention. He's looking at all the bells and whistles and buttons and switches and stuff.
3: I think I missed where you were going with Alan, other than talking about all the victories that he has orchestrated over the years.
1: Yeah, well, it'll come to me at some point during the segment. Andy, you can remind me if you want to. Otherwise, we can just move on. It happens, you know.
2: Well, no, I mean, look, I mean, you were talking about the significance of the 4th of July and why we were having that conversation, which is great. I mean, and as I kind of teased in the last segment as well, you know, the reason why we celebrate Second Amendment issues during Independence Day weekend is pretty obvious, because what we were able to do back in that day, and we have to remember that all the other, and you talk about it, obviously, quite a bit on the show, is that all the other rights that we have, the Bill of Rights and every constitutional protection that we have right now, is because of the Second Amendment. Everything else falls in comparison, because we can't defend the other ones unless we have this one. So, you know, the history of SAF and the history of what they've done, the years of litigation and the things that he's done, is pretty monumental. It's incredible to watch, and we're still watching that play out in front of us, right? We had the Trump administration file lawsuits against California. They the Supreme Court made a great decision down in Hawaii. We just saw over the weekend 36 new regulations being cut from the Trump administration on Second Amendment issues. Like, it's a win across the board. While it hasn't been the biggest, I guess, sexy flavor in the mainstream media for the news to talk about, this has been something that we've been winning on bigly, if you want to use that word from Donald Trump. We've been winning across the board for the past year, and it's really exciting to watch.
1: You know, I'm pretty sure he said big league. I think it was just picked up by media as bigly, wasn't it?
2: It's big. It's, of course, but it's bigly.
12: And I think we're going to make it bigly.
1: Okay.
2: I mean,
1: all right. Well, jumping all over the board. I have some comments in here that I want to read about your choice of 7 a.m. music. Martin
2: says, when are they going to make that national anthem the official one for the Super Bowl next year? Like, that's what needs to happen.
3: It'd be better than Bad Bunny, that's for sure.
1: Okay, let's just stop.
3: I wouldn't watch either, so.
1: Martin says, I'm glad Mark finally got to hear that. Texas Huntsman says, or KJ says, play it again, guys. KJ 90 played. I don't know if I can do that, KJ. I just don't know. Susie says, Andy sent that to me, and it was hard. It is hard.
2: Yeah.
1: Bill Lawrence, 6617, Bill says, OMG, gimme Hendrix. Now, speaking of that, I did learn how to play that and finally wrap that up over the weekend, guys. I got a little bit more to move on some embellishments in there, but I just wasn't quite ready for primetime on the 4th of July. I was off on my practice. But the Hendrix version, I can promise you, is... But look, if it were easy, everybody would be doing it, right? We'd all be Jimi Hendrix. Texas Huntsman says, sorry, that's a hard no for me. It doesn't feed the soul. It might tickle the funny bone or annoy the ears. And Bill Lawrence says, wasn't ear hole friendly to me. TX Huntsman again says, I'd rather listen to Roseanne Barr and watch her grab her blank and spit than listen to that again. Oh, boy.
2: So you're saying there's mixed reviews.
1: There's mixed reviews, but I mean, I guess there's mixed reviews on anything, right? There's mixed reviews on Taylor Swift. Yeah.
2: Well, apparently they got married this past weekend, which no one paid attention to whatsoever. That's exciting.
1: Isn't but that look, funny?
2: That is really funny.
1: We talked about that last night with AWR Hawkins. And, you know, they had tons of armed security at Madison Square Garden. And the vast majority of people there are railing about your gun rights. But not when it comes to defending and protecting them and their own security. The amount of guns that were there, you try to bring those guns around Madison Square Garden, and nope, Mom Donnie, the commie, is going to make sure that you wind up in the slammer, Andy. The hypocrisy just drips. You need a napkin when you're around these people, isn't it?
2: Yeah, no, it's insane. Yeah, I mean, look, the slander against Trump has been wild for them during the 250th birthday. Mom Donnie out there sitting behind George Washington's desk doing his thing, trying to talk about everybody being a victim. You mentioned, of course, you know, Jasmine Crockett saying this ridiculous stuff. You had the now that wedding that happened, which I don't know anybody that was actually talking about it. I have not seen, maybe you have, I have not seen any pictures. No. Or anything from that wedding, like at all.
3: They didn't allow cell phones in the wedding. Even the police couldn't take their cell phones in.
1: I don't watch football anymore and haven't for years. I couldn't care less. Don't care. Don't care about either one of them. But I wish him the best, because at least we're fair here, right? I wish him the best. We'll be back with Andy. One more segment to go. Don't go away. Hi, guys. It's Mark. Look, I think you'll agree with me that as gun owners, we need to have each other's backs. That's regardless of what state we call home. Here at AAR, we discuss it every day, and we're heard in every state. Right now, Virginians desperately need our help. That means me, and that means you. You've heard the old saying, there's power in numbers, and helping in Virginia is as simple as joining Virginia Citizens Defense League. I'm a member, and I don't live in Virginia. You don't have to live there to join and stand up for your rights, because it is your rights. 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

0: 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Welcome back. Yeah, welcome back, guys. Here's my Attorneys on Retainer card, one of the two that I have in my pocket. Jared Yanis last night on the program, he's got a couple of these in his pocket as well over at Guns and Gadgets. And before I go any further, because I will forget again, I reminded myself of what I was going to say. We were talking about Quang Nguyen when I started talking about Allen. That's because we refer to Quang as what, Greg?
1: That's the Shredder.
0: Right. Well, we got a new one for Allen.
1: All right.
0: And if you were watching last night, see, I'm going to go back into that conversation again, and I'll forget again. But we referred to him as the Architect last night. And it just fits him because he absolutely is the architect of why we're here today. He built it from square one. Anyway, back to Attorneys on Retainer. Guys, it's attorneysonretainer.us/AAR. Now, the discount, I saw an email earlier today, but I'm not prepared to talk about it. I can only tell you that there's a big saving going on there. I'll know more about it tomorrow, so make sure to check it out. But the $50 off is still running through July. I need to find out if it's something in addition to that. Regardless, you're going to get $50 off the $100 sign-up fee if you sign up today. If you want to hang in until tomorrow, that's great. We might have more for you. Just got to dig into that email. Andy Hoosier, the voice of reason, welcome back in, brother.
2: Yeah, buddy, good stuff.
0: We, you know, my plan of allowing you to host for me just didn't quite go.
2: That one fell off the wagon a little bit. That's okay.
0: Yeah, that's okay. You have a show to do later. By the way, tell people where they can watch your show and listen to you, too, because you have a great program. You're at Talk
2: Is
0: Heavy 100 for a reason.
2: You betcha, man. Appreciate it. Yeah, Hoosierreason.com. You can find it on there. Newsletter came out, what is today, Monday? It came out today, actually, with my newsletter that comes out once a month. And we're going to recap what happened this weekend. And Congress is off for another week. So, I mean, there's a lot to get to, obviously, before midterm season. So we're going to focus on some of that. And you mentioned Jasmine Crockett. We have the audio clips from her and from Mom Donnie and from some of these other, Alicia Keys even, that said that women apparently don't have the same rights as men for the 250th birthday because they're not explicitly mentioned in some of these laws. So that's kind of the focus we're going to cover on the show today, and there's a lot to talk about for sure.
0: Yeah, there's definitely a lot to talk about. I do want to pivot back to Chicago briefly. I did mention that at the outset of the program today that I wanted to go there. 21 people were shot in Chicago, and 7 were killed yet again this weekend, Andy. That's the tally as of last night. Now, keep in mind, ladies and gentlemen, they're killing each other in Chicago right now as we speak. They don't stop the carnage on Sunday night at midnight. Criminals don't go, okay, is the tally up? Yeah, starts Friday at 5 o'clock, goes till Sunday at midnight, and then they don't kill each other all week. Okay? That's just the weekend tally. Right now,
2: the
0: tally in Chicago. Yeah, the 48-hour purge. Every single weekend, we have covered tens of thousands of murders in Chicago on this program over the last near 20 years, guys. It's sick what happens there in these Democrat-run holes. But July to date, 8 have been killed, shot and wounded, 27. Keeping in mind, it's only the 6th. So you've got the holiday weekend. A total shot, 35. July to date, Andy. Right now, the numbers for the year, up to 200 shot and killed. Now, that number is up to 200 shot and killed, and that's 10% higher than 2005. Shot and wounded, 741. That's dead even. And total shot, 941 in Chicago, and that's plus 2%. Now, these numbers, you might be thinking, okay, well, that's going to be, you know, roughly 1,900 people shot. No, the number's going to go up, ladies and gentlemen. It gets worse as the summer progresses. That's just where we are now. Total homicides, 229, and that's plus 2%. The total shot of 941 is up 2% as well, Andy. And what does Johnson want to do? He creates a $100 million additional dollar expenditure to study gun violence in Chicago. And then he wants that committee to give him back a 5-year plan to reduce gun violence. You know...
2: Yeah,
0: you want to reduce gun violence, call Donald Trump, have him come in, clean up the city, start locking people up, start electing some new people, get some fresh blood in there, guys, and that's how you fix Chicago. It can be changed overnight. Oh, no, we can't close the border. Yes, we can. You just don't want to. Because when you do, your entire agenda becomes exposed. Your entire narrative falls apart. And we get to see right through you, Andy. That's what's happening here, brother.
2: Yeah, well, look, I mean, Donald Trump proved the fact that you don't have to wait for bureaucracy to take a really long time to

0: hasn't quite figured out. The days of the long-term politics is over. Spending hundreds of millions of dollars for studies and research is over in a 5 to 10 year plan. You know, Joe Biden's, we're going to cure cancer in the next 10 years. That mindset is over. That we want results. We want to get it done. We don't want politics to drag out. We just want to see the results. Donald Trump proved it's possible. And anybody that tries to play otherwise isn't really going to do well in the elections coming up.
1: How do you think the midterms are going to shake up right now? If not looking at social media and hearing a bunch of nonsense from the Democrats, how do you think the midterms shake up?
0: If the elections are held right now, I think Republicans lose the House and keep the Senate. The numbers I've seen, it show that Democrats may gain one seat in the Senate. They need four to gain the majority. There's no way they're going to get four. I see us holding the Senate, but I see us, if the election were held today, I see us losing the House. I really do, just because even though we've seen so many major wins from the Trump administration, we haven't seen Congress act to codify a lot of that legislation. We haven't passed the SAVE Act.
1: SAVE Act
0: has to pass. We haven't cut spending. Exactly. We haven't seen a lot of the stuff that needs to get done actually get done. When they come back next week, they're talking about a reconciliation bill 3.0. If we actually repeal Obamacare, we do major health care reform, we pass the Save America Act, we do some of these big pieces of legislation that would really rattle and excite the Republican side of the aisle, that might save them. But right now, all the polls show that everybody likes what Donald Trump's doing, but those are through executive action and executive order. Those only hold as long as the president allows them to hold. The next administration could sweep them. Congress hasn't done anything, really, since the One Big Beautiful Bill this time last year. So
1: Congress hasn't done anything in 50 years, dude. Give me a break.
0: Well, that's true.
1: Until we clear out people like McConnell and the rest of this nonsense that's been there for 100 years, Schumer's the rest of them, on both sides of the aisle, ladies and gentlemen, we're not going to see the change. They're hanging on by a thread. They just haven't figured out that Trump has destroyed them yet.
0: Well, and that's the thing, Mark. I mean, most of the time, we don't want government to do anything, right? Because usually when they pass bills, it's restricting freedom on our end of the private sector. So we don't want things to get done normally. Right now, we don't want them to pass a whole bunch of crazy radical legislation. We want them to codify what Trump's been doing for the past year to make sure that stuff stays, regardless of how elections turn out later on. So it's not that hard. We just need to get it done. I think right now we would lose the House. If Congress comes back and does something radical in the next couple of weeks when they reconvene, then maybe that tide will change.
1: Yeah, well, we're fixing to find out, Andy. Again, tell people where they can check you out real quick. We're getting ready to end the show.
0: Yeah, you bet. HoosierReason.com. We have our list of all of our great radio affiliates on there as well. And Mark, happy Monday, brother. We love you. It's always a great time
1: happy
0: for the
1: Monday.
0: Greatest day of the week.
1: The last time I ever play that national anthem. Thank you, Andy Hoosier, the voice of reason. I love you, man. Have a great time on your show, and we'll talk to you very, very soon. 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
4: News this hour from Town Hall. I'm Jason Walker. NATO's chief demanding allies present credible plans to reach defense spending targets. Here's Charles de Ledesma.
5: NATO Secretary General Mark Rutte has made clear allies must put forward clear, concrete and credible plans to reach the organization's spending targets at its annual summit in Ankara, Turkey, starting Tuesday. He says European allies and Canada are expected to invest $258 billion more in defense in 2025 and this year. The meeting comes at a crucial time for the alliance, with the US scaling down its security role in Europe. Washington has been pressing allies to shoulder more of the spending burden. I'm Charles de Ledesma.
4: The tanker off the coast of Oman on the Strait of Hormuz catching fire after it was struck by a projectile. Now, the United Kingdom Maritime Trade Operations Center says the tanker had been hit in the strait, the projectile hitting the port side of the vessel. It is believed that Iran is responsible. President Trump has another White House renovation project. Here's Bill Alexander.
6: Now he says he's building a granite helipad on the White House lawn, insisting that the landing area is needed to accommodate new, more powerful Presidential Marine One helicopters. He said the project would be privately funded and estimated its cost at up to $6 million. The White House says Sikorsky Aircraft, a subsidiary of defense contracting giant Lockheed Martin, would be paying for the helipad.
4: The death toll in the Venezuelan earthquakes now has risen to 3,535, but thousands more are missing. And a reminder, SRN News and our parent company, Salem Media, partnering with Christian nonprofit Food for the Poor to rush emergency aid to the victims. 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
4: Microsoft announcing it's cutting 4,800 jobs, including many in the Xbox division. Here's Bob Agnew.
8: The layoffs represent about 2.1% of Microsoft's global workforce. They include 1,600 Xbox workers, with more expected this year. The move is part of a broader reorganization to reset Xbox amid increased competition. Xbox CEO Asha Sharma, who took over earlier this year, said the business is not healthy. She noted that Xbox is operating at margins significantly lower than its competitors. Bob Agnew reporting.
4: 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Purchase includes the terrestrial TV channels and streaming service of ITV, which is Britain's largest commercial broadcaster. Breaking news and analysis, townhall.com. President Trump rang the opening bells Monday for the New York Stock Exchange and the NASDAQ, did it from the Oval Office, the event to promote the launch of Trump accounts to give kids access to investing.
9: 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The Treasury Department says so far more than 6 million Trump accounts have been opened for children under the age of 18. 1.4 million will receive the $1,000 federal contribution for newborns. The money in the accounts will grow tax-deferred. Laura Winters reporting.
4: Talk about investing. Following its debut on Wall Street, Elon Musk's rocket company SpaceX is now worth $2.1 trillion. You wonder how much that is? 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More on these stories, townhall.com.
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11: Oh, yes, it is. What is up, my friends? Welcome into it. It is your Monday, setting that tone, baby, for a whole new week. We are going to carpe diem all over this place. Man, happy post 250th birthday. It's kind of a bust, man. Well, not a bust because it was an amazing weekend, but, you know, all the hype, the excitement, the intensity of the 250th birthday, now it's all done. I know that Washington, D.C. still has their Great American State Fair going on throughout this week, but for most of the celebration around the country, we are done. And it kind of brings a tear to my eye. What a weekend it was. It did live up, at least in my opinion, to just about everything I was hoping it would be, including, by the way, the largest fireworks display in American history. Holy cow, did you see that? That was a whole nother level right there, man. We'll break that down in just a moment. As usual, though, if you're trying to get back into the groove of things, then welcome aboard. We'll help you get there. Broadcasting out of the heart of the nation in Wichita, Kansas, on our flagship radio station, the Big Talker KQAM. But we are all over the country with so many great radio stations doing our thing.
12: Doing live!
11: Like we do every single day here on the program. Feeling great and rejuvenated, ready to rock and roll for another one. Michael Leibowitz will be on the program at the bottom of the hour. He is a former Department of Justice National Security Division attorney. We're going to talk about terror threats. We'll talk about Iran, where we're at with that conflict, and the push to revise FISA. Is that still a thing, and what will that look like moving forward? Is Congress right now is still in recess for a whole new week? They get an extra week of vacation because, well, I don't know. Oh, I guess it's campaigning, but still, time to go out and do the town hall meetings, talk to people. I get it, but we have some pretty serious things to address in Washington, D.C., like, I don't know, the Save America Act or health care reform and repealing Obamacare, just to name a few, and codifying the 300-plus executive orders from the Trump administration. So what does that look like? We will talk about that with Michael Leibowitz coming up at the bottom of the hour. I got to say, I love living in tiny little small-town America during 4th of July. Now, for those that don't know around the country, I'm on the city council for my small little town. And by small town, our entire township has less than 900 people in the entire town.
13: Say what?
11: Our school is a struggle to keep open every year because my daughter, who's going into the 7th grade now, has 7 students, I think, in the whole 7th grade. So it's very tiny. I live about an hour outside, not quite an hour, outside of the city of Wichita. And I love it. I love the small town. Being on the city council is also a great insight to how we can try and keep small towns thriving and alive. It's very difficult at times, but we manage and we make things happen. But I love the small towns during 4th of July because we have our 4th of July celebration as a city. And then we have our city fireworks, and then afterwards, the rest of the town all blows up their fireworks. And it's kind of awesome. Now, going back to 2020, my wife and I, Mrs. Voice of Reason, we purchased our home up in our small little town at that time during the COVID pandemic. I know, it was wild. We moved there in June, and the very first holiday we got to experience is kind of a community get-together and say hi and kind of introduce ourselves to the community was for the 4th of July celebration then. And it was still big. Like, it was, go to a small town during 2020 in the COVID era, no one was worried about COVID whatsoever. It wasn't a thing. And I applaud them for that. Yeah. They just didn't care. Because it's a small town, and we realized that viruses aren't going to kill us alive, and then all of a sudden, like, come out after 10 o'clock at night or something. So, you know, not to go down that road, but it was amazing. So, that 4th of July celebration that we have is always kind of near and dear to our hearts. We had fun, walked in our parade for my elected officials, my state senator and state rep, both of them really great personal friends, and got to walk in the parade for them. Mrs. Voice of Reason, Little Voice of Reason. There's not been a year since she's been like 2 years old she hasn't walked in a parade just because we're always busy that way. And then there's all-day celebrations and softball games and different contests, and then we do the fireworks. And it was amazing. And then afterwards, there were a lot of fireworks all over town. I will, you know, just kind of stick the thorn in the side there. Our city voted to not allow fireworks the following day on Sunday, which, how dare you? I voted against that. I will be the proud city council person that voted against that initiative, because how dare a city tell me how I can celebrate my 4th of July weekend? And I don't care if it's a Wednesday night. If it's 4th of July, baby, we are booming. But nonetheless, that didn't go through. So anyways, it was great. I hope you enjoyed it as well. And then afterwards on Sunday, because I couldn't shoot off more fireworks, I turned on the TV and I watched President Trump's speech, which I know because of the weather was delayed, and his Truth Social post was hilarious over the weekend, saying that he did not care how late it would be. If it was going to be 2 o'clock in the morning, we were doing the celebration. There were still 40, 50, 60, 100,000 people or more out there in Washington, D.C. He spoke. It was a beautiful speech. And then we saw the fireworks. 870,000 fireworks in 4 or 5 or 6 different locations around Washington, D.C., to the point I've seen the video of people on the highway pulling off to the side of the road because there were so many fireworks. It was a complete distraction. You could not drive. And it was a parking lot on the main freeway there in D.C. with this thing. It looked like a daylight. It looked like a war zone going on out there. 40 minutes straight of nonstop fireworks from 6 different locations and almost 900,000 fireworks. That, my friends, that's how you do a fireworks display. Well done. Well done. Absolutely incredible. And it was everything I was hoping for and so much more between all the celebration that we did and the President Trump speech that wasn't about Trump, but it was about America and our history of America. I mean, it really did. And you know, of course, we talk about patriotism. It brings a tear to our eye. I mean, that's what we need, especially for America's 250.
12: From a declaration in Philadelphia to victory at Yorktown, from the bustling factories of the heartland to the towering snow-capped summits of Alaska, from the endless frontier of the open Wild West to the magnificent sand dunes at Kitty Hawk, from the glimmering skyline of Manhattan to the far side of the moon, you just saw that, and from the now safe and beautiful capital of Washington, think of it, Washington, D.C., our capital. Our capital is now safe, gleaming, and beautiful again. It's safe again. Went from a very unsafe place 2 years ago to one of the safest cities in the country and one of the most beautiful. To the gleaming waters of the Gulf of America. There is no challenge Americans cannot overcome. There is no place we cannot go. There is no goal we cannot reach, and there is nothing that Americans cannot do, and we're proving that right now.
11: I love that. I love that speech for 4th of July. It's amazing. And I don't want to get too negative because I'm still hyped up on the patriotism, hoorah, we love America kind of thing, which is what we need, and we need more of that, and I want that mindset to continue. I want that feeling to continue because I know we're going into an extremely divisive midterm season for 2026. And it's becoming more partisan in the fact that now we have it. Essentially, we've set the stage for capitalism versus socialism, free markets versus communism, big government versus little government. And it's really that simple, which is really unfortunate that we've gotten to that point, because before, back in the day, you could be Republican, you could be Democrat, but overall we were still moving in the generally same direction because we understood the American exceptionalism that we have here, unlike any other place on the face of the earth. And as we talked about on the weekend program, we talked about last week leading up to this point, we've had a global stage of people coming here for the FIFA World Tournament, for the soccer tournaments, and coming here for whatever reason, and seeing American exceptionalism, seeing what we have to offer unlike any other place on the face of the earth. You got videos of people from Japan coming here and going to a Cabela's or a, you know, some type of outdoors store and looking at the rifles along the wall, pulling out firearms and saying, you guys can actually buy these? You guys can actually use these? This is incredible. And they were taking photos and they were having fun, unlike any other nation on the face of the earth. Now, according to some on the other side of the political aisle, unfortunately, that's very triggering to them. They don't like that, and they get very angry when we say that, hey, we are the most pro-freedom nation on the face of the earth.
13: We're all gonna die because of you!
11: I know, that's what they try to say. And of course, we had the mom Donnie saying ridiculous things, playing the victim behind George Washington's desk. And you had, you know, that's a, what was it, Jasmine Crockett that was saying some ridiculous things, playing the identity politics. You had Alicia Keys out there saying that women don't have the same rights because they're not explicitly mentioned in our documents and our rule of law here in the United States. And I don't want to focus a lot of time on them because I don't want to bring down and go to the negative side of things. But I want us to remember, and this is, I guess, the message we had during the weekend program as well, I want us to remember how awesome we really are, how much of a freaking cool nation that we really are, and how we get to celebrate unlike anybody else. The social media influencers from the UK, from United Kingdom, from Germany, from France, from that entire European area, they were astounded by how many American flags there were here, because in the UK especially, you're apparently not allowed to now fly a UK flag, a British flag. You can't fly it because it's somehow triggering and offensive to others that have gone there, that have not assimilated to their culture, and that you could actually get fined and or jailed if you fly a UK flag. And that's insane to me. You're a nation that actually has a flag, and you should be able to flag that, wave that everywhere. And we have our battles here. And we cannot allow that type of intrusion to happen to the United States. But I think this weekend was a remembrance of how, even though we have the majority, we're the silent majority. And we have not heard from many of us in a very long time because we go about our day, we do our work, we keep our head down, we just do our thing. And the other side continues to try and chip away and attack and fight and play the victim and do all this other stuff. But when we show up, man, we show up in mass. And we reminded them, I think this was a wake-up call for some on the other side of the aisle, that they can try and claim like they have some momentum growing, but when we show up, did you see the number of American flags in your community? Did you drive down the street and see all those flags on the light poles in your small town? Did you see the big flags flying all over the place in your community? Wherever you're at around the country, did you see all of them? Because that's a reminder that the cultural attack that we're seeing in the United States is not going to work. That we're here and it's not going anywhere. Even if others, even on the propaganda side, did everything they could in the mainstream media to take away that excitement, to take away that American patriotism of love of country, and not ignoring flaws of the United States, but recognizing that everybody has flaws, every nation has flaws, and even with those flaws, we're still the greatest nation on the face of the earth, instead of the rhetoric that we heard from the other side.
14: This 4th of July, I say celebrate a black woman that you know, because whether it's an invention that she made, or whether it's the very democracy that still hangs by a thread right now, there is a black woman to thank for her contributions. When it comes to answering the question of what America owes black women, the answer is everything. When we think about the sacrifices that black women have made from the moment that we were stolen from our homelands and transported into this country.
11: Yeah, so apparently you only have to thank black women for American history instead of everybody. Why play the identity politics? What's the point of that? I'm pretty sure we've had a large sum of individuals that have contributed to American culture. Why? Because we're the American melting pot, right? We have the black community. We have the Hispanic community. We have the Asian community. We have the Native American community. Yes, we even have the evil white community that's done a lot of great stuff in this nation. Why? Because it's not about skin color. And I'm really proud to say that I think overall this week, this weekend, even with the media doing everything they can, and the one picture, of course, the op picture that I'm sure you saw in Drudge Report and other places with the quote-unquote white nationalists. I don't know who the hell they were. They were kind of weird, wearing the masks and the hats and everything. I don't know who they were, and they don't deserve to have a whole lot of recognition in the 4th of July celebration, that even with all of that was going on, that we were able to drown them out with our love of country. And I say God bless you for that one, man, because that's freaking awesome. We got lots to cover. Policy-wise, what can we expect when Congress comes back? And can we keep this American spirit alive? Because that alone will kill the socialist communist revolution they're trying to start right now.
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0: Making common sense great again. 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
1: And as we can see here tonight, after 250 years, the spirit of 1776 still lives within us all. It still roars in the hearts of our nation's capital. It still burns in the heart of every patriot, thunders through every city and town, and it still lights the entire world with the glow of American liberty. And there is nothing like that. At 250 years old, we may be the oldest constitutional republic on earth, but our country is just getting started, because the best is yet to come.
2: The golden age of America coming up right around the corner. Could we see the best yet to come here in the United States? I am optimistic about that. As the eternal optimist on this program, I'm always optimistic that we're going to see something really great. And I made a post over the weekend. I think people got the wrong impression by it, because I was kind of doing it tongue-in-cheek to some degree, but it should be a reminder that what we continue to fight for. There was a picture of, and I think Donald Trump was on it, which I don't know why they put Donald Trump on the meme. That was a little weird. But we talk about, you know, there's really not a single thing in the country that you can do without government taxing it, regulating it, licensing it, or banning it altogether in some fashion. So, you know, I asked the question, are we still as free as what we were back in 1776? And at the same time, by the way, that, you know, then they were fighting for, because of a 2% tax increase. Now we're sitting at roughly 40% taxes across the board. So are we really as free as what we were, or do we have more tyranny now than what we did before? Which is, I mean, there's a conversation to be had there. At the same time, even with all of that, comparably to other nations, we are still greatest nation on the face of the earth. And it should be a reminder that maybe those are the focuses that we should pay attention to make sure that doesn't happen again. I mean, we have the FISA courts that are up for renewal. We have the lack of privacy in the nation. We do have extremely high taxes. And we have a side that unfortunately is wanting to tax and regulate even more. And that's kind of crazy to me. We'll talk about that in just a moment. By the way, I want to tell you about my friends over at Americans for Prosperity. Congress is gearing up next week for another reconciliation bill potentially throughout the summer. And our friends over at Americans for Prosperity, who is America's largest grassroots organization with over 4 million boots on the ground nationwide, are working with everyday Americans, you and I, to make sure that affordability and that affordability agenda is priority number one. That includes permitting reform, tax cuts, deregulation, healthcare reform, and so much more. And you can be part of the solution. While your elected official is in your community doing a town hall, walking in parades, being involved in the community, now's the time to put pressure on them and show them that affordability agenda and make sure that that's their priority number one when they reconvene back in Washington, D.C. Go to the website, americansforprosperity.org/affordability. That's americansforprosperity.org/affordability. And let's help bring in the golden age of America with our friends over at AFP. So I mentioned before we went to the break that this election's really going to come down to big government versus little government, the epitome of capitalism versus communism. And I know they're saying, Andy, you're splitting hairs between socialism and communism. Yeah, you know what? At the end of the day, there's slight differences, but at the end of the day, it's big government in a different flavor of big government. It's really just a different side of the same coin, right? I mean, you can try and split hairs. No, it's the people owning distribution of means. I love this because I don't like the answer for it. If you try to, and I'm really urging you Democrats, because I know you listen, I get your hate messages all the time. If you're really trying to say that you support socialism versus communism, I really want you to break it down like a third grader and explain the differences. And if you try to say that the people get control of the distribution of means and production and so on and so forth, I ask you how the people get to do that. Let's be honest. Do you get, if, let's just say we implement something like that and government takes over the businesses and means of production and distribution, and that the people get to do that. Do you get to vote on every business decision from that corporation? Of course not. Well, it's from the government. Well, that's communism. I mean, let's be honest. Let's not try to split hairs here. That's what it comes down to. American values, traditional values versus non-traditional American values. That's what this election's coming down to. I don't want to do it in a partisan Republican Democrat way, because there are some from each side that try to fight against that movement of their own establishment. But let's make sure that we have the proper election results in November
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4: With SRN News, I'm Jason Walker. NATO members set to meet in Ankara, Turkey over the next couple of days. High on the agenda, the ongoing war in Ukraine. President Trump will be holding talks with several key leaders. Russia, meanwhile, launching another missile and drone attack on Ukraine, killing at least 22 people, most of them civilians. Many of the dead are thought to be from the same apartment complex. Ukrainian leader Volodymyr Zelensky is expected to address the issue at the NATO summit. Venezuelans digging through the earthquake rubble in attempts to recover loved ones, as many of the international rescue teams are leaving, and anger rises over the government's response. The death toll right now from the earthquakes officially 3,535. 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
8: When Abraham Lincoln was elected president in 1860, America stood on the edge of collapse. Over the next 4 years, the Civil War claimed more than 700,000 lives and tested whether our republic could endure. As the war drew to a close, Lincoln looked beyond victory. He looked toward healing. In his second inaugural address, he challenged the nation, "Let us strive on to bind up the nation's wounds, to achieve and cherish a just and lasting peace." Lincoln understood that preserving the greatest experiment in self-government required more than winning a war. It required the character to restore what had been broken. More than 160 years later, America still faces division. The question is not whether we'll disagree. The question is whether we still have the wisdom and the character to heal together.
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10: Conservatives and some Republicans believe the Biden administration was corrupt, as was Hunter Biden. They criticize political deals, including Hunter's pardon by his father, and monetary deals that benefited Biden while he was president. But some of those same people are silent when it comes to President Trump's latest financial disclosure form, showing he and his family have amassed a fortune of $2.2 billion in just his first year back in office. No other president has done this at such a level. The president Biden claims his sons run his businesses, not him. But it's still all in the family. Harry Truman left office on a train back home to Independence, Missouri, where he continued to receive his Army pension of $113 a month. Much of President Trump's wealth expansion came from his and his family's investments in speculative cryptocurrency. Many average Americans lost money on crypto. The president and his family made huge profits. All of this may have been legal, but is it right? The presidency is supposed to be about serving the country. Self-serve is for gas stations. I'm Cal Thomas.
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13: 9:30 a.m. The Answer. It's America's political therapist. This is the Voice of Reason with Andy Hoosier.
14: Did you know that it's been 100 years since the Equal Rights Amendment was first introduced? And now, still, women don't have an explicit guarantee to equal rights under the U.S. Constitution.
2: What? What are we talking about?
14: Can you believe that? I couldn't even believe that.
2: Oh, my gosh. I don't believe it.
14: I mean, women are not asking for special rights, just equal rights.
2: Uh-huh. Okay.
14: Let's turn outrage into authorship. If it's the 250th celebration of the country, isn't it time to update some things? What rights or guarantees do you feel all women should have in America?
2: Wow. All right. So that was Alicia Keys on the 250th birthday of the nation. This is coming from a singer who has been insanely successful. She's got some great music. I listen to it every once in a while. Not usually my cup of tea, but I have a 12-year-old daughter at home who enjoys that style of music. So, yeah, I know some of her things relatively well. And she's worth, by the way, $75 million. So tell me, Alicia Keys, exactly what rights that women don't have that men have in this nation as you try to divide us during America's 250th celebration. Absolute insanity, man. It's crazy. I want to shift gears as we talk about some policy in the future of the country. If we are going to be the most free nation on the face of the earth, do we get to maintain that freedom and security all at the same time? That's where I want to go to with our next guest on the show.
15: Let's go to the Red State Spirits Hotline.
2: That's right. Our great friends over at Red State Spirits, redstatespirits.com. I made a video of them, by the way, with a mixed adult beverage over the weekend for 4th of July, which I'll tell you right now, it was amazing. So they have not only their True American Bourbon and their True American Vodka, they also have their True American Rum and their Gin. I used the rum, which, gotta be honest, I did not know it was clear. I guess I've only ever had spiced rum, but it's clear and it's delicious. And I mixed it with, Mrs. Voice of Reason makes every summer, a watermelon lemonade. We literally just blend up a full watermelon with lemons and some sugar and water, and it's amazing. I mixed some of that True American rum in there. Oh my gosh, can you just, I'm telling you, man, let's just say the 4th of July celebrations were muy bueno, and you can check it all out as well. Even though 4th of July may be over, you enjoy your summertime adult beverages. 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Must be 21 years or older. Please drink responsibly. On the line with us to talk about the future of security, of privacy, of upholding, and making sure that we continue another 250 years. Happy to have on the program back with us. He is a former DOJ National Security Division attorney, also author of the upcoming book, Second Wave, Inside Al-Qaeda's Post-9/11 Attack Plan and America's Secret Effort to Stop It. Michael Leibowitz here. Mike, how are you, my friend?
16: I am doing great. Thanks for having me back.
2: Yeah, I appreciate it. Great chatting with you as usual. First off, I hope you had a great 4th of July weekend. Were you content? Were you satisfied with the amount of quote-unquote patriotism in the country? It seemed like it was kind of a delayed start to the flag-waving Americanism that we saw. But by golly, that fireworks show that we saw on 4th of July in Washington, D.C., and the way we saw some stuff happen, man, I was crying a little bit. It was beautiful watching some of this play out.
16: I have an 11-year-old son, and he was going nuts watching the air show. There were F-22 Raptors, bombers, the new Air Force One flew over. So the patriotism was definitely very high in my neighborhood.
2: Yeah,
16: sure.
2: That's amazing. I love it. That is the way it's supposed to be, especially for America's 250. Let me ask you, Mike, are we still under threat, and do you see America as of, if we were continuing on the trend that we see today, will America see another 250 years?
16: Oh, yeah. America is so resilient. It's an amazing country. Everything, it's great. But I think the main thing for security and vulnerability is how lucky do we want things to be over the next 250 years. Hmm. And there's certain things that have happened over the last, I would say, probably 10 years that have kind of degraded some of our security, I guess, like our vulnerabilities, basically, and made them kind of worse. After 9/11, there was a lot of post 9/11 recommendations from the 9/11 Commission, the FBI, other people, experts. That was all about trying to stop the next major terrorist attack, and get everybody on the same page within the government to protect things. But then, as things happened, complacency kind of took place because the government did such a good job of protecting from some of these major attacks that. Around 2016, during the Obama administration, they started to decide they want to cut certain funding to things that were counterterrorism related. And that kind of went forward to the first Trump administration. During the Biden administration, they were kind of, getting a little more lackadaisical on things. And then I think we got 25 years after 9/11, and I think there's just a lot of the recommendations that occurred after 9/11 had backslid. And we're at a point now where the risk of things falling through the cracks, despite the best efforts of law enforcement and the intelligence community.
2: Yeah. Let's go. There's a few different directions I want to go here. Let's talk about some of the threats first and foremost. I know we still have the conflict with Iran, which I got to be honest, I don't know where we're at there. We had this memorandum of understanding. We were talking about peace deals. They did some drone stuff. We retaliated. So we've still had some shooting back and forth here. But at the same time, the Middle East in general, Iran and Lebanon and some of these other places with the radicalism that is there, has that gotten better, at least right now from what we've seen, that nations that actually have sanctioned radicalized governments are at an all-time low right now with the Muslim Brotherhood that's losing ground and some of these anti-American, anti-Jewish, anti-Israel type of sentiments from the Middle East? Are those threats getting better with more just kind of isolated pockets as opposed to government-sanctioned governments that actually want to do these harms?
16: That's a great question, and I would say that sometimes when these groups become more fragmented, they can actually become more dangerous because if you don't have the central authority kind of dictating everything they need to do, right? Mm. And they start to have these actions that go a little rogue, then if they get enough support, they get the space to train for it, they get the leadership, there's a lot of online incitement that they can get involved in to kind of get somebody overseas to do something for them, which is kind of the ISIS playbook for getting people to commit attacks. So it's very dangerous. I wouldn't say it's better. I think it's actually, there's probably more that the government needs to keep an eye on through electronic surveillance and other intelligence means. Because make no mistake, even though Hezbollah has gotten their butt kicked all over the place in certain ways, they have a very robust international component.
2: Yeah.
16: And, usually Iran kind of dictates things, but if Hezbollah, feels like, hey, they need to, make a decision with or without Iran, they can activate a sleeper cell, whether in Europe or the United States. We do know that there was an Iranian proxy person that was based out of Iraq a few months ago. He was captured, I think, in Turkey and brought to the United States because he was plotting to come to the U.S. and attack Jewish targets. So there's a lot going on with the Middle East, and it is still very dangerous. And I know I often when I give these talks, I sound like a Debbie Downer, but this is kind of the nature of the world.
2: Yeah, well, we're never going to have non-people wanting to harm us at all. I mean, there's never going to be a non-threat at all, ever. I mean, just in humanity, with the ability for people to think on their own, there's always going to be a radicalized group somewhere and some type of quote-unquote resistance somewhere. So it's always going to be an online threat or a threat somewhere, which leads to, in your mind now, Mike, where is the bigger threat? Is it a physical terrorist attack from an organization like another 9/11 type scenario, or are we talking more digital? Are we talking more cybersecurity issues? Are we talking more hacking and trying to shut down infrastructure, or are they going to work in tandem to try and do both at the same time?
16: So that is a lot to unpack. So let's start with the cyber part. I think one of the biggest threats right now, and I can get into the bigger attacks because there are some, you know, some worries in Africa and places like that. But the one thing I'm really concerned about right now is this online incitement because, and I'll give you an example. There was that USC fight in Washington at the White House, a month or two.
2: Which was amazing, by the way.
16: It was. But if you recall, there was a plot that came out. I think the FBI director leaked kind of a plot, you know, one of the arrests the next day or the day of, I think it was. But the issue there was that there were a number of young people that were disillusioned with government. They had some kind of anti-Semitism thing going on. They just were kind of like against the government all in different ways, kind of like a nonpartisan hatred type thing. And these guys were convinced to kind of go off in these other encrypted chat rooms and organize. And one guy actually went and started getting ammunition and drones for this kind of coordinated attack that was foiled when one of the parents kind of ratted them out to the FBI. But the concern here is, and this is something that hasn't been fully addressed, and I think I suspect why, is who started that conversation? Mm. Who was pulling the strings? Because I would say that one of the biggest threats sometimes is state actors like the Russians or the Iranians. The Russians have a lot, you know, going on with Ukraine right now, and they would have a very big interest in embarrassing the United States. They're causing problems in the U.S., and I can see a scenario, I know these have been scenarios in the past, where even people, where the Russians would, you know, kind of go on there and pretend to be a patriotic American and kind of get people to start chatting, and then they kind of guide them to where they need to be for an attack.
2: Right.
16: And then the people who are in America might never even know that they're being manipulated by a foreign intelligence agent. So I think that's something that, for online part, the online incitement is something that we really need to worry about. I think that's a huge threat. Another for the big kind of classical terrorist attack threat, I think if one's going to come, I think it would come from Africa. There's a group called JNIM. They are literally on the march throughout several nations like Mali and other places in Africa right now. They're on the verge of conquering territory and governments, kind of like the ISIS playbook, but people aren't really paying attention because it's not the Middle East.
2: Sure.
16: And this is concerning because they are gathering the space. Their people are getting experience by fighting Russian mercenaries, just like Al-Qaeda did, you know, back, you know, before 9/11. And if they get a vicious leader that wants to get an international component for whatever reason, I think they could potentially be the ones to do that.
2: And that's something that
16: we really need to be concerned about.
2: That would be really interesting. I would, hopefully we do stay on top of that one and we can kind of shut some of that down. Mike, hang on the line. We got to take a hard break here. It's Michael Leibowitz, upcoming book, Second Wave. You can find that on Amazon. Pre-orders happening right now. You can check out that book and the threats that we have against the United States. How safe are we really and what do we have to do? We'll do some more of that back after this.
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21: Christian leaders say Chick-fil-A has waffled on same-sex marriage. More than a decade ago, Christians around the nation rallied to defend the fast food restaurant after gay marriage activists declared war. They tried to put Chick-fil-A out of business after the son of founder Truett Canthy said marriage is between one man and one woman. But it appears there's been a cultural shift at Chick-fil-A, a Utah franchise posting photos on its Facebook page celebrating the marriage of two men. In recent years, Chick-fil-A stopped donating to Salvation Army and the Fellowship of Christian Athletes after pressure from gay rights groups. Governor Mike Huckabee said his decision to lead that nationwide campaign to support Chick-fil-A was his biggest regret. And many loyal customers are wondering if Chick-fil-A's values were simply a marketing ploy to endear themselves to Christians. Regardless, traditional values have been taken off the menu at Chick-fil-A, just like the chicken salad sandwich and the coleslaw. I'm Todd Stearns.
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25: Wonderful job as a senator, highly respected.
1: In fact, somebody said, would you ever appoint him?

0: that the government, you know, through Congress, let expire. And there's kind of a grace period in there right now because, you know, the law says that, you know, it's kind of gets technical, but, you know, it's authorized for the year. So basically, we have until, we have several months, maybe even to next year, for the government to authorize it. But if they don't, I did an analysis of this. I think we'd lose, like, hundreds of thousands of targets, of legitimate foreign intelligence targets that we would lose eyes on if that does not get solved soon. And that makes things so much more dangerous. We talked about vulnerabilities. This would be a huge vulnerability. We could have state actors running amok, and we would have no, you know, we'd have just, we would lose our biggest tool to kind of to watch all that stuff, terrorism, anything like that, cartels. So I can't say enough how important it is that FISA remains. Now, I'm not saying that it's perfect. There's always this balance, and this balance is balancing act has been going on since the 1970s of personal, you know, like privacy, civil liberties, and national security. And I think America does a really good job of doing that balance. You know, sometimes it kind of skews one way or another, and I think people need to fix it. But if we just totally drop the national security part of it, then, you know, I think there's a danger. I think our threat level goes way up.
1: Yeah. Yeah, seeing it from the inside has a different perspective for sure. And here's a question. Why don't we hear more about the wins that FISA has given us? So maybe I just haven't paid attention to them, but when we talk about thwarting some type of terrorist threat or attack or someone trying to do harm, you know, we never hear that, hey, we got this information because of FISA. We don't really hear that information. Is there a reason for that? Because, I mean, from the average American, I know that we're just like, hey, there's a camera on every street corner. Our phones are listening to us. My refrigerator tells me I'm out of broccoli right now. Like, I have zero privacy in my life now, and I'm not okay with that.
0: Well, so, you know, having done some FISA things, I can tell you I have awards where it says, I can say I got the award, but it just says, quote, for a national security matter. If people working in that field, national security field in general, is a very, I would say, thankless job, but I think people do it, you know, for the, you know, for the country, right? It is one of the most patriotic things I think you do, but you don't hear about it because everything about it is classified. You know, all the techniques, the target, everything you can think of is classified. The court filings, classified. They're never going to really see the light of day unless it's heavily, heavily redacted.
1: Sure, that makes sense.
0: And that's just kind of how it has to be. Like, special forces are the quiet professionals. I mean, it's, you can kind of say the same thing for the national security community.
1: Well, and like you said, we don't want to give away our tricks. If it is working, we don't want to give away the tricks on how we're actually catching the bad guys doing bad things. It's a fascinating conversation for sure. Go check out the book. Get the pre-order now. Second Wave, Inside Al-Qaeda's Post-9/11 Attack Plan and America's Secret Effort to Stop Them. Mike, it's always great to chat with you, my friend. I love it. Keep up the fight. Let's get you back on and do it again soon.
0: Thank you so much.
1: Hey, love it. Always appreciate it. We'll do it again tomorrow. Until then, be your own voice of reason. We'll see you back on the radio soon. Bye.
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3: 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Terrell Hills. San Antonio. 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We break it down faster. 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
4: News this hour from Town Hall. I'm Jason Walker. A tanker in the Strait of Hormuz has caught on fire after being hit by a projectile. United Kingdom says that vessel was hit on the port side, though no immediate word on overall damage. In the meantime, while there's been no one claiming credit for this, Iranian State TV says the natural gas tanker came under attack after, quote, ignoring warnings. President Trump heading to Turkey for those NATO talks, where he is expected to press members for funding and also to meet with Ukrainian leader Volodymyr Zelensky.
5: He's had a rocky and very contentious relationship, not just with the broader alliance, but also with individual countries in the NATO alliance. Now, every country in NATO pledges to spend a certain level of their GDP on defense spending. And President Trump has been angry for years that a lot of NATO countries don't actually fulfill that defense spending pledge. He says the United States picks up too much of the tab.
6: I just want loyalty. You know, we're so loyal to them.
5: So we're going to be watching how he behaves at NATO this week, how he interacts with other NATO leaders and his attitude towards them, particularly as the alliance deals with very thorny issues such as the war in Ukraine.
4: That is correspondent Sung-Yoon Kim reporting. In the meantime, Russia at it again, launching another massive missile and drone attack on Ukraine. Authorities say at least 22 people have been killed, dozens more wounded. Many of them are civilians. Strong day on Wall Street Monday. The Dow was up 155 points. Death toll in the Venezuelan earthquakes now 3,535, but thousands more are missing and feared dead in the rubble. More on these stories at townhall.com.
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9: If communists or any other philosophy wanted to eliminate the United States, what do you suppose would be their most effective game plan? It probably would not be an invasion because our military is too strong. More likely, it would be erosion from within. Controlling healthcare would be a start because you could control the people. Increase the poverty level as high as possible because poor people are easier to control and will not fight back if the government is providing for them. Keep the national debt high and grow it. That way, taxes will be increased at the breaking point. More gun control laws so the public will be deprived of protection from criminals and an overreaching government. Take control of education so children will be taught the supposed joys of socialism and ignore the history of communism. Remove references to God from schools, making the state God's replacement. Finally, divide the people between the wealthy and poor. Eliminate the middle class and thus make it easier to tax the rich and subsidize the poor. Are we there yet? Maybe not, but we are headed in that direction. I'm Cal Thomas.
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0: roll on. Time zone to time zone. Kicking off a brand new day. Thank you much. Appreciate you spending some time with us here at the Steve Sommers Overnight Drive, live from the Hot Shot Secret Studios. As we get the first full week here in the month of July off and rolling. Yeah, a two-time. Lauren Weiss says, as long as I can remember, a heat dome always happens during the summertime. Yeah. Tends to get hot in the summer, doesn't it? I guess, you know, what are you referencing? Some of these weather outlets that just try to overhype. Heat waves can be deadly. This past week was no exception. Homeless people, people without air conditioning, or even a fan for that matter. When it gets hot, you got to find a place to cool off. It was very oppressive here, Friday and Saturday both. Didn't want to do anything. Tried to find a place to stay in the shade during the heat of the day. But we never actually officially hit the 100-degree mark. I think the hottest day we had was Saturday. We hit like 95 air temperature. And we still haven't hit 100 degrees here. Felt like 105 with all the humidity. You step out the door, start sweating. It's summertime. Hello, Billy. Morning, Steve, and the Overnight Drive folks. Happy Taco Tuesday. Have a great day. All right, let me get back. We were chatting with Eagle there. Welcome back, Eagle.
1: Like you were saying, Steve, before the break, when I was talking about patriotism, how the people take for granted living in the U.S., people from all these other countries there in the U.S. right now with this World Cup, and they're commenting about how free the U.S. is and all the things that we have, and they wish they can live in the U.S. and that it's not like that in the countries that they come from. Like Grump and other people talk about. That's what pisses me off, is these people that take the U.S. for granted, that they always complaining about the United States when they don't have nothing to complain about. The U.S. gives you an opportunity. If you want to take the opportunity, you have an opportunity to do anything you want to do in this country. If you want to take the chance, if you want to take advantage of it, I'm just fed up with these people that, continue to badmouth this country and still live here. I'm talking about the, there was a guy on talking, I don't know what his name was. He was talking about people like Mondummy and AOCs and the Omar. These people are in the country from other nations, Steve, and they're bad-mouthing this country, and they're not even, they weren't even born in this place. Like I always say, you don't like it, go back where you come from, my man. If you don't like what's happening in the U.S., if you feel like the United States doesn't meet your standards, then go somewhere that does meet your standards, because we don't need you in the United States, Steve. I'm fed up with them at this point. And that's what brings me to this McConnell situation. Now, I talked to you last week about the Supreme Court and the term limits and all that. We need to have that for that. Now, I understand the man's privacy, this and that, but we have a right as, U.S. citizens to know the health of this man. If this man can't do his job, Steve, he needs to, his family needs to inform the White House. Inform somebody that this man is no longer able to do the job. They owe that to the United States. This man is taking a position, and he needs to be replaced if he's brain dead or whatever this so anonymous report is, which it might be true and it might not be true. But we need to know we don't have to go into personal details, but we need to know if this man is qualified. I mean, is able to do his job. If he's not able to do the job, Just that simple. Let us know we can't do it, and we'll find somebody that can replace the man that can do the job. It's not that hard to get this done, and it should be done tomorrow, Steve. Not next week. It should be done tomorrow. we should know what's going on with this man's health status, as far as I'm concerned. Now, as far as Donald Trump goes, Steve, before I get to what I really wanted to talk about tonight, but as far as he goes, he may they play a comment. Donald Trump said, and he needs to do that before the midterms, one way or the other. Donald Trump needs to end this this situation with Iran, because if he don't, they gonna tie his hands to where he can't finish the situation. The Congress and the Democrats with this war with Iran. Donald Trump needs to either need to get a deal done or needs to finish the job, like he said in your news break. Because if he don't do it, the Republicans lose the midterms, he's not going to be able to finish the job, because the Democrats are going to make sure he can't finish it, so they can rub that in his face for the next 2 years that he started a war that he didn't finish. So if he has any intentions of finishing, Steve, he better finish it before the midterms. That's the advice I'm gonna give Donald Trump on that situation. Now, as far as this other deal goes, Steve, that happened, and we've talked about this in the past. I don't know if you talked about this. I read about this. This is a trucking related incident, and I don't know how we've been talking about this for years, Steve, about moving over. When you see a vehicle on the shoulder of the road, when you see somebody that's broke down, when you see a police vehicle on the side of the road, and I told you this a couple of months ago, Steve, about DOT inspections on the side of the interstate, it's not safe to do that. And what do we have? I think they said it happened last week, July the 1st or the 2nd, a Pennsylvania police DOT officer was run over by another truck driver and literally got burned up on the side of the road. Did you hear about that accident, Steve?
0: Yes, I did. Yes. Horrible.
1: And that makes no sense. There's no reason, Steve. There are many places where a DOT officer, if you want to inspect the truck, hey, no problem. Pull him over to a isolated road where there's not that much traffic. To sit there and conduct a DOT inspection on an interstate, on Interstate 81, I've been on that interstate many times, and there's a lot of traffic on Interstate 81 in Pennsylvania. It is not safe, and you have a lot of truck drivers that are either too stupid or they just want to be a smart aleck, and they won't move over to the next lane. And now you got a DOT officer that's dead because a truck driver decided he wasn't going to move over to the next lane and ran over a DOT man, and now he's dead, and now this truck driver is probably going to be in jail for the remainder of his life. His truck driver career is over simply because he couldn't move over to the left-hand lane. You know, it makes no sense, Steve. And I hope that these states start looking at that when it comes to DOT inspections, only conducting these in a safe environment. Like I said before, to conduct an inspection on the shoulder of the interstate, you ask it for nothing but trouble, because there are too many people that are not going to do the right thing. I don't know how many times I've been broke down, Steve, over the years I've been driving, and I just sit there in the driver's seat, hoping and praying that somebody don't run me over, because you just see truck after truck coming down the road. I'm sitting there looking in my mirror and see truck after truck coming down the road, and there's a wide open left hand lane, but yet that guy stays right in the right hand lane and tries to get as close to my truck as he possibly can instead of moving over. And it's just stupidity, and they need to come up with a penalty for people that refuse to move over to the left-hand lane, to where your license will be suspended or something major will happen to you, because there is no excuse for you not to move over to the left-hand lane when you see an emergency vehicle or another 18-wheeler on the shoulder of the road. And I hope that they address this, because this is a very sad situation, Steve, because now you got a DOT man that's dead for no reason whatsoever. Yep. And I thank you for taking my call.
0: And there was another incident that occurred here a couple weeks ago, and details just came out late last week or over the weekend. Yeah, another case where an Indian migrant driver in a semi, now charged with running down and killing a Chicago man who was trying to change his tire along the interstate. Early morning of June 24, 24-year-old Sebastian Stone pulled off the side of I-80 to change a flat tire While in the process of changing the tire, he was struck and killed by a semi that did not stop after running him down. According to CWB Chicago, police called to the scene by witnesses. Officers found Stone dead on the side of the road. Witnesses described the truck that struck the stranded motorist and gave police the license plate number, as well as the name of the company on the side of the truck and the truck's company ID number. By 9 a.m., police had confirmed the witnesses' statements with license plate reader data. Officials confirmed the semi was being driven by Kulgeet Kang, 34 years old, whose name is of Punjabi origin, common among the Sikh communities. Now, they have not released any details on his immigration status. Was he illegally in the country or not? That they haven't confirmed. Investigators indeed contacted the company Kang was driving for and informed them of the incident. Company officials called the driver on his cell phone to let him know he was being sought for killing a motorist. Company officials told police that he answered the phone, then hung up on his bosses without speaking to them, and then refused to answer follow-up calls. Hours later, Kang was located and arrested as police combed through the truck's dash cam footage and his phone records. Investigators said they discovered Kang was looking at his cell phone during the accident and confirmed that he did not stop to render aid or stay at the scene to be interviewed. Judge Rivanda Beal granted the state's detention request. He's been charged now with reckless homicide and leaving the scene of a fatal accident. The Sikh truck drivers who have immigrated to the U.S. by the tens of thousands, taking semi-driving jobs, claiming to be suffering a higher level of anti-immigrant vitriol after Sikh truckers have been reported at the center of a growing number of deadly crashes just like this all over the country. Now, according to the Associated Press, the North American Punjabi Truckers Association estimates that the Sikh workforce makes up about 40% of the truck drivers on the West Coast and about 20% nationwide, meaning there are at least 150,000 Sikh truckers yet working here in the USA.
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0: coming up, we'll see what's going on there in the Sunshine State. We'll check in with Philip first. Let's head out west. Klondike Mike, check it in. Morning, Mike.
1: Oh, good morning, Mr. Summers, and welcome back, Highway Boss. We missed you.
0: Good to be back in the saddle. Thank you much. Did you enjoy your Independence Day?
1: Oh, yes, sir. Yeah. We had a strange Independence Day. I spent $60 on fireworks, which is $60 more than I spent last year. But this town, Sydney here, I'm still here, but I've got my tickets lined up here to head out of here soon. Not soon, but shortly. Mm-hmm. But this town really went all out. They had a big parade and a tractor pull at the Richland County Fairgrounds here in Sydney, and they had a, what's that, where they crash the cars? Destruction Derby.
0: Yeah, Demolition Derby.
1: Yeah, they had that there, and I have never seen so many fireworks in my life. We live close to the golf club. Well, my kids did those here, a golf club, a country club, and that's where they shot them all. I couldn't believe it, but, you know, I was filming it, and, you know, you always hear these stories. That's not what I call tonight at this story, but I might as well finish. You know how you hear all the time, well, how come you didn't have a camera in your hand when you saw that UFO? You know, yeah. You hear that, everybody say, oh, well, I didn't have a camera. Well, you know, we're not going to believe you. Well, this time I had a camera, and I was filming the fireworks down at the country club, and I noticed like a light, a weird-looking light that looked like it was moving really slow. It wasn't a star. I knew it wasn't a star, and so I turned my camera to the phone to it, started filming it. Sure enough, it was moving slow to the right, and it was like one solid bright light, almost like a star. If it was stationary, you'd probably think it was a star. But anyway, it moved to the right real slow and then went back to the left, and I figured out how to zoom in on it on my phone, and it looked like a squid. I mean, a jellyfish. I'm like, what the heck? There's this thing hanging down like a hot air balloon, kind of like dangling. Mm-hmm. But it was weird, Steve. It was lit up by the light, I guess, and it was a jellyfish dangling there, and it went across and then went back and went behind these weird looking trees, and I filmed it. As I was filming, it came back out into the open, and I went through like five or six times. I wanted to keep it down around a minute, you know, so you can share it, but I couldn't do that. That's why I'm not sharing it yet. I'm not going to chop this footage up. But anyway, so I see it coming back to the left. This is the fourth to the last footage clip I took. And it starts moving really fast. And I zoomed in on it, and I got it looking like I could see the jellyfish. And then I see all of a sudden a plane coming to the right. And this thing is like running away from the plane. And I can see the plane out of my right eye, but I'm filming the UFO thing, whatever it is. And it's going to the left. I pan on, and then I zoom out a little bit because it's a little clearer. Then all of a sudden, blink, it disappears.
0: Hmm.
1: So, and then I also took a couple of clips of the plane coming in for landing there at Sydney Airport. It was like it was ahead of it and moving in the same direction, but it still knew it was coming and got out of its way. That's what I find really weird, but, anyway, that's what my strange story on that popped
0: right
1: up there, Steve.
0: Right.
1: But I wanted to tell you about, first of all, I hope Diane's doing better. I've been praying hard for Diane to get better. The lady that had the stroke,
0: yes,
1: that we talked to. Yeah, I hope we can get an update on her, Steve. I really have been praying hard for that lady. I feel bad for her. And what's her husband's name, the truck driver?
0: It's Perry, the AKA the Minute. I mean, it's Brother Rambler.
1: Oh, there you go, the Rambler. Yeah, I really feel for that guy. That guy's pretty tough. But Steve, I just wanted to congratulate a couple stories here. I want to congratulate your three listeners. You got three listeners. My grandchildren, Lily, Annabella, and then my daughter Melissa. I was telling you about them. They were the homeschooled kids, and also my grandson, Jaden. Well, anyway, they graduated last week. They got the President's Award. All three of them graduated from their biology course at some college there, and private community college there in Kentucky. They had grants on it, and they all graduated with a 4.0 grade average. Even my daughter who homeschooled them along with her husband, Tommy, but Melissa, she got the President's Award, too.
0: How about that? Congratulations.
1: Yeah, they're listening tonight, and well, they might not be. They might be sleeping by now, but we all go back and listen to your podcasts are the best podcasts. I always go to your podcast and listen to it. I don't know what's going to pop up, but it's really, really interesting. But, Steve, I got a quick update on the Lieutenant Fowler's China Lake part, and then also you're not going to believe this about the B-52, but I haven't gotten any word yet on the China Lake ejection seat part for Lieutenant Fowler, which is a good thing. They must have found something because they've had it now. Well, you know how long I sent it away, and so I think that's good news. I think they're really getting into it, and maybe they found out it was part of that F-80, I think it was an F-84 Sabre or F-86 Sabre. But anyway, on this B-52, Steve, there's something strange going on. Remember I told you there was something fishy back on June 16th and something just wasn't adding up?
0: Correct.
1: And I think I told you that they had reported, the base reported, that it was being captained by Kelly J. Flynn, the first pilot of a B-52 with a crew of six, two Boeing contractors. Do you remember me saying that?
0: I do, yes.
1: Well, just a brief go-over on this. On June 15th at 11:20 in the morning, cool air, B-52 crashed directly on the concrete apron of the vast Edwards Air Base in the Mojave Desert. After nearly, this is what they reported, and I think you remember this, after nearly 4 minutes of flying, as reported by Edwards Telemetry Report, the Edwards Telemetry Report.
0: Mm-hmm. Well, we'll come back for the rest of the story. We pause for a news break. Service.
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5: With SRN News, I'm Jason Walker. NATO will showcase new military projects worth billions of dollars. That in an effort to convince President Trump that allies are boosting defense spending. Tuesday's event, called the Big Reveal, will see leaders announcing deals with defense companies. It's happening on the sidelines of that NATO summit in Turkey. President Trump is having a granite helipad built on the South Lawn, saying the landing area is needed to accommodate the more new and very powerful presidential choppers. Helipad costs about $6 million and will be funded entirely by Sikorsky. A woman has accused Maine Democratic Senate candidate Graham Plattner of sexual assault. Plattner has denied the allegations but says he'll consider the next step of his campaign. SRN News.
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7: If communists or any other philosophy wanted to eliminate the United States, what do you suppose would be their most effective game plan? It probably would not be an invasion because our military is too strong. More likely, it would be erosion from within. Controlling healthcare would be a start because you could control the people. Increase the poverty level as high as possible because poor people are easier to control and will not fight back if the government is providing for them. Keep the national debt high and grow it. That way, taxes will be increased at the breaking point. More gun control laws so the public will be deprived of protection from criminals and an overreaching government. Take control of education so children will be taught the supposed joys of socialism and ignore the history of communism. Remove references to God from schools, making the state God's replacement. Finally, divide the people between the wealthy and poor. Eliminate the middle class and thus make it easier to tax the rich and subsidize the poor. Are we there yet? Maybe not, but we are headed in that direction. I'm Cal Thomas.
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0: All right, we are back on a Tuesday. Get the new week off and rolling here. All righty, Mike, so the B-52 crash, we all remember a few weeks ago here. Some said something seemed to be amiss.
1: Yes, sir. Remember, I told you something smelled fishy, and then it was piloted by Lieutenant Kelly. She was the first pilot of the B-52 bomber. That's what they had reported. And so now it just doesn't add up, because now they're reporting. I went back and I asked Grok. Grok, did Captain Kelly, how did I word that? I said, was that a DEI act of revenge that Captain Kelly did by crashing her, by crashing the B-25? Something like that. I'll paraphrase it. But, and it came back, there were no females on that plane, that it was piloted by an all-male crew. And I said, well, wait a minute. So I went back and I looked for that story on the internet, and it's gone. It's been scrubbed, and it's got on there now instead these AI-made films and documentaries of her and Heather Decker. And I'm like, man, what the heck is going on here? It what they reported, when they first reported it, they said that that was Colonel Hayes reported that the plane had took off and immediately crashed upon takeoff. This was a colonel that witnessed it. And then it said, the official news release from Edwards that on the 16th said, initial indicators are that the crash was not survivable. Well, no kidding. And then, and officials, and this is number two, and officials are working to account for all personnel. I mean, come on. If the thing is incinerated and vaporized, the only accounting of personnel you're going to do is to make up a crew. Now, I think if that was DEI, that plane looks like it blew up on the runway, Steve. It said it flew for 3 or 4 miles at first. Well, a B-52 flies at 150 miles an hour. It takes 2 miles to get off the runway. I think Edwards runway is 5 to 8 miles long for the shuttle. So that thing traveled 10 miles if it flew that long. But if you, I know you saw that, the film, the photo, it is right on the runway, boom. I mean, there's nothing left of it. And so also now the new crew, now they're saying now that Jeremy Smith, one of the crew that they, I don't know if he was installed there or whatever, but he was a civilian flight engineer. He expressed concerns about the B-52's airworthiness to his wife.
0: Mm-hmm.
1: And the test flight was delayed several times. But, I mean, the plane's built in 52. I mean, at this point in time, you would question every flight. But here are the people they say passed away. And then I'll get off the phone here, because I know there's other callers. Major Alexander Davis, 34. Robert D., 40. Lieutenant Colonel Gabriel Estrella, 40. Major Brad Hovey, 35. Retired Lieutenant Colonel Miles Middleton, 50. Christopher Ricard, 41. Jeremy Smith, 32. He's the one that filed a complaint to his wife. And 53-year-old Colonel Gregory Evil Watson. Evil was his nickname.
0: Mm-hmm.
1: But anyway, there you go, Steve. It looks like they changed something. So either there was a female pilot on there or there wasn't. And something just still is fishy, Steve. But I'll let you get off. I'll get off.
0: Yeah, but go back maybe, I don't know, search. I go back, you know, June 18 when they officially supposedly unveiled, you know, the Air Force named the 8 killed. And that's the 8 that you just mentioned there, Mike. Shortly after takeoff, it was, again, it was a test mission. And they were upgrading, I guess, what was it, radar? You know, some of the radar systems. You know, they were still using, you know, very antiquated radar. All right, 8 souls, 8 heroes, never forgotten. Flying on, watching over was the post. All right, I promised we'd head on down somewhere in the Sunshine State. What's going on, Philip?
2: Hey, buddy, how you doing today?
0: How was your Independence Day?
2: Oh, it was great. I worked and I went home and went to bed. Other than that, it was okay. I didn't even see fireworks. I heard them outside because we have all those fantastic guys that live in my city that like to blow the stuff off in the street and keep everybody up at night. So it was good for me, though. I had a good time. That B-52, they're also changing the engines on that airplane. And he is correct. There's airframes out there from the 50s that are still flying. But they say they want to keep those airplanes flying until a long time. I'd heard references of in the 2030s. They want to keep those airplanes flying until in that time frame. They have nothing to really replace that plane, Steve. I mean, the size of it and what it does. You know, the B-2 can only go so much. And, you know, and there's just those bombers, they don't have a life expectancy like the B-52. The B-52 has kind of been like the old horse, so to speak.
0: Right.
2: You know, that they have relied on for so many years. And it just, you know, it's I think the airplanes have outlived their time, so to speak. You know, I mean, you can only polish it, do so much stuff to it, and so much, you know, upgrades. You can only modify so much. And plus, those airframes, you think about it, 1952, they probably rebuilt those airplanes probably four or five times, at least, if not more than that, by, you know, changing a part here, changing a part there, you know, with corrosion tests and all the other stuff that they have to go through. So military airplanes aren't the stoutest thing that you ever see. Everybody's like, oh, yeah, this and that. But, you know, there's a lot of those military airframes that have been out there for years.
0: Yeah.
2: You know, and they've rebuilt them as much as they can. So, but what's your thoughts?
0: I mean, I recall you mentioning that they were specifically designed to be every part could be individually replaced. And I guess that was what with long life expectancy as the intended purpose.
2: Yes, pretty much. It's kind of different with military aircraft than it is with civilian aircraft. With civilian aircraft, an airplane has X amount of time. You know, it gets a certain amount of hours on it. Certain maintenance schedules have to be met to take care of the issues that are going to be coming up on it. And when you start talking corrosion, you start talking about, you know, there's a lot of things that happen on these airplanes over the years. That's the reason why a lot of these airplanes, when they're taken out of service, like take, for instance, Spirit Airlines deal. Some of those airplanes, a lot of them went over to Arizona and those places because they want to keep all that down, the corrosion and, you know, you don't want moisture and all that stuff getting up in there and causing the thing to, you know, for intentional purposes of saying it rust. You know, you just don't want that. And airframes go through that, and you see stress. I mean, we've seen that with the incident in Kentucky. You know, an airplane goes through so many cycles and goes through stress, and then things start wearing out and things start coming apart. It's no different than your automobile or your truck out there. You know, you've got wear items that wear out. You know, and the airplanes, it's just, you can't just pull over and change a tire, you know, or you just can't pull over because something's falling apart. You know what I mean? It's a different story when you're up in the air.
0: Yep.
2: You know, and military airplanes, in some cases, I'm not saying they're running up to the limit, but they are, you know, but they have to follow a maintenance schedule just like anything else. I'm hoping that they're tighter than what the civilian aspect of it is and, you know, the commercial side of it, but it is what it is, you know, and I had heard though that they were putting new engines on that airplane. And that seems to make me want to wonder that's what happened, because that airplane dumped over quick. I mean, did you see that fire on that, Steve? That
0: yes.
2: Black fire or,
0: yes.
2: You know, black smoke? That's pure fuel, man. When you see something like that, that's fuel. I mean, you look at that warehouse that was on fire, I believe it was just recently. They showed a picture of a warehouse on fire that was in Kentucky or somewhere that had this humongous black fire, or, you know, black smoke coming out of it. That's fuel. when you see black smoke like that, that's fuel. That's right. Pure fuel burning up there, man. You know, so I hope they find out what went down with it, whether it's fishy or not. But it's hard to tell with military, I mean, because they got to keep things secret. Your news was mentioning about Chicago. You know, President Trump, you know, just asked me, and we'll clean it up. Well, the problem with Chicago, and it's a lot of the big cities, everything is so interwoven, you know, and I think they're everybody's up. What do you think, buddy?
0: And the idea that I mean, you put the National Guard on the streets. I mean, what do you have, a couple guys on each corner or something? I don't, does that clean it up, or does it just shift the crime to other parts of the city? I mean,
2: well, you have so it's such a big city. You look at even New York, L.A., all those big, huge cities, Minneapolis, you know, they're so interwoven, you know, as far as like the gangs and all the other things going on. There's just everything is so interwoven there, and it's hard to get away from crime. It really is, because everything is so interwoven. The only way that you would get rid of it is to bring a task force in of people that would clean house,
0: yeah,
2: and not be known that they were going to be there. And there is no way you can do that. Not with American folks and the way that everything's set up here. Just absolutely no way. And I'm going to comment about Eagle's deal there, talking about pulling over. Let me tell you what, we have a problem with that down here bad in Florida. It's really bad down here. And the thing that kind of makes me a little PO'd is when you make the decision to pull over, you're doing the right thing, and you get over in the left lane, and then some fool comes around you on your right side that out of the lane you just pulled over to try to help somebody, and some fool comes around you speeding because they're in a hurry and they've got to go somewhere. And do y'all have that a lot in Cincinnati, Steve?
0: I think it's everywhere. You can't get away from it. There's a fool on the road everywhere you look.
2: Absolutely. And down here, and I've said it before, and I'll say it again, this area is so transient. You've got so many people coming into this area, be it tourists, the people that live here, you know, that are in a hurry going to work because they're late, you know, and are in a hurry to go nowhere. And like right now, I'm going right by a scene of an accident on I-4 down here by the Disney Springs exit. And nobody is getting over to get around this accident. You know, it's the same story. You see lights, you stay away from them, either the left or the right. It's not a hard concept in driving, you know, but people just don't want to do that. They're in such a hurry. You know, everybody's on a tight schedule. And it's like, hey, dude, when something like this happens, somebody's broke down on the road on the side, or you got an accident like I just passed, you know, check a chill pill. You know, time has got to stop. You've got to take a chill pill and say, hey, dude, I got to be straightened up. This little inconvenience and delay for about maybe, what, 15, 20 seconds is not going to hurt me in the big picture of things. What do you think, Steve?
0: 100%.
2: That's the problem that we have here in America, and it's a big one. I'm starting to sound like Earl Pitts, America. But, you know, everybody is in a hurry to go nowhere for no reason at all. Sure, you've got a company on your back wanting you to get that truck at a certain place at a certain time. But you know what? When it comes down to safety, and that's the word that we throw that out a lot, when it comes down to safety, you need to just settle down, chill out, see what's going on, read your situation around you, you know, because people just don't understand that. That's where a lot of accidents, just like, you know, this guy changing his tire. The guy was out there changing his tire, doing what he had to do, and this guy was rather playing with his phone instead of being situational awareness of what's going on around you, and that's what you have to do. You have to be, there's a time and a place. You have to put that phone down. And you have to pay attention to what's going on with the road. That's what you're supposed to do. You know? And I think Pappy had backed me up on that one, being a former law enforcement.
0: Mm-hmm.
2: You know? That's what people don't do. There's not much situational awareness no more in a lot of folks. You know, it's like they get in for point A to point B and, oh my God, that's it. You know? So, but did you guys see, did you guys shoot any fireworks out there in the yard this Steve?
0: Yeah, we had our big annual get together. Neighborhood all came over, and I think we put on quite the display.
2: Did you have your special lighting apparatus for lighting those fireworks like I've seen you do a few years in a row there?
0: Occasionally I would use a cigarette, yes.
2: You guys got. I tell you what, it's nothing like seeing Steve Summer shooting off fireworks. You know, Steve. You know, you'd be a good welder. You'd be a good guy running the torch, because you know what? You don't need that striker, man. You really don't need that striker. You just put that cigarette on the end of it. Boom, you're good to go, man. But I'm glad everybody had a good safe fourth. By the way, I'm going to be off the next few days, so I'll see y'all next week. And I want everybody out there to have a safe time, and everybody be safe, and God bless America. I'll see y'all later. Thank you, sir.
0: All right. Well, Philip, yep, enjoy a few days off, whatever's on the book. Summertime. Yeah, so somebody's going to have to fill in for Philip over the next few days at 844-844-3388.
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Coming up, we'll get a little bit of NASCAR news over the weekend. Yeah, no shortage of controversy from Chicagoland Speedway. That's big. The big talk is the crash between Shane Van Gisbergen and Austin Hill. Was it an accident? Or was it retribution? Payback

0: no power. Yeah, following days of protest over the long blackouts and the hot summer. Yeah, shortly after noon this past day, the state utilities company Electrica Union of Cuba announced a total disconnection of the national electric grid. Well, they said they're investigating the cause. About 2 hours later, the company said one generating unit at a gas plant east of Havana was working. The grid operator said Cuba is slowly restoring power today, providing electricity to vital services, including hospitals, food production centers, but by late afternoon, power was only available for 1% of Havana's demand. That grid has collapsed multiple times in recent years after decades of failure to maintain and modernize what are essentially Soviet-era power stations. The old power plants don't have reserve capacity to absorb glitches or breakdowns, which regularly cascade into the collapse of the entire grid or significant portions of it. As recently as March this year, the entire island has been dark on two occasions. At the same time, we have the de facto oil blockade imposed by the Trump administration, trying to push the communist government to negotiate, make reforms, which continues to aggravate the situation. Cuba's leader said the government has not been able to import fuel since January, except for one shipment from Russia. Now, he said the government is speeding up installation of solar panels, but that's not likely to yield much relief for a population that's enduring a severe humanitarian crisis. Yeah, it's 844-844-3388. More to come as we get a brand new day underway. 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
1: Ciudad Juarez, Mexico, the 1990s. The most violent city in the world, controlled by the ruthless Juarez cartel. One American DEA agent went undercover when no one else would. He crossed the border. He played the role. He risked everything. Now, former DEA Special Agent Sal Martinez brings you the stories Hollywood can't tell. Real operations, real danger, real consequences. 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
3: When Abraham Lincoln was elected president in 1860, America stood on the edge of collapse. Over the next 4 years, the Civil War claimed more than 700,000 lives and tested whether our republic could endure. As the war drew to a close, Lincoln looked beyond victory. He looked toward healing. In his second inaugural address, he challenged the nation, "Let us strive on to bind up the nation's wounds, to achieve and cherish a just and lasting peace." Lincoln understood that preserving the greatest experiment in self-government required more than winning a war. It required the character to restore what had been broken. More than 160 years later, America still faces division. The question is not whether we'll disagree. The question is whether we still have the wisdom and the character to heal together.
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2: 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KLUP. Terrell Hills. San Antonio.
3: News this hour from Town Hall. I'm Jason Walker. President Trump telling reporters the war in Ukraine on his agenda at the NATO summit now in Turkey, and he is set to meet with President Zelensky later Wednesday.
4: I think we're getting much closer than people realize, and President Putin wants it to end. I will tell you that very strongly. What a good call. And President Zelensky actually wants it to end now. And we're going to be going to NATO, and we're going to be talking about it, and I think we're going to get it ended. It's been a terrible situation.
3: In the meantime, NATO Secretary General Mark Rutte has demanded that member states present clear plans to meet defense spending targets at the annual summit. The 32 nations agreed last year to invest 5% of their GDP on defense. Some countries still struggle with the old 2% target. A woman who had previously dated Maine Senate candidate Graham Platner, accusing him of assault in 2021.
5: Ginny Rassicot told Politico that she'd been in an on-and-off relationship with Platner, but says she cut off contact after that night and told him the incident was not consensual. Platner posted a video on his social media campaign account saying,
6: "Any accusation of non-consensual behavior is categorically false."
5: Platner has canceled a number of town halls.
6: "We are taking the time to reflect on the best path forward."
5: Platner is seeking to unseat Maine's Republican Senator Susan Collins. I'm Lisa Dwyer.
3: A reminder that SRN News and our parent company, Salem Media, partnering with the Christian nonprofit Food for the Poor to rush emergency aid to victims in Venezuela. 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
7: I love telling you about the story of everything. 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

0: for you.
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3: If communists or any other philosophy wanted to eliminate the United States, what do you suppose would be their most effective game plan? It probably would not be an invasion because our military is too strong. More likely, it would be erosion from within. Controlling health care would be a start because you could control the people. Increase the poverty level as high as possible because poor people are easier to control and will not fight back if the government is providing for them. Keep the national debt high and grow it. That way, taxes will be increased at the breaking point. More gun control laws so the public will be deprived of protection from criminals and an overreaching government. Take control of education so children will be taught the supposed joys of socialism and ignore the history of communism. Remove references to God from schools, making the state God's replacement. Finally, divide the people between the wealthy and poor. Eliminate the middle class and thus make it easier to tax the rich and subsidize the poor. Are we there yet? Maybe not, but we are headed in that direction. I'm Cal Thomas.
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8: Summers. The Grand National Tour took the July 4th weekend off, but this coming weekend, four classes will be slinging the dirt. I'm Greg Hunter, and this is the NTPA Overnight Report, coming to you from the NTPA headquarters in Marion, Ohio. There were some holiday fireworks to end June in Rushville, Indiana, as a sled malfunction allowed the power of a hot farm tractor to not only go past the end of the track, but it ended up on a guardrail. Both driver and spectators were fine because of the safety equipment, but it was a wild ride. You can see the replay from multiple angles on the Full Pull Facebook page. In July, there are regional hooks in Marion, Ohio, Door, Michigan, Arcola, Indiana, and Eagle Grove, Iowa, with a few Grand National classes also hooking. On Thursday, to start the America 250 weekend in Marion, Ohio, the light mods were hooked into the track. Chase Richardson took the top spot with a hook of 348 aboard tag team, and Brad Benedict took second with Making Sense. And rounding out the podium was Chase Smith without class, as he took third. All three spots on the podium were all within 8 feet. On to America's 250th birthday, and the light mods and semis made the trip to Door, Michigan. The light mods were a little different with the results, as Chase Smith jumped two spots to get the win after going 293, just getting past Les Corporal in his 291, and Pawpaw Wayne Sullivan's 285. The semis were all spread by about 10 feet. Pete Miller picked up the win going 310, Chris Wood took second after going 300, and Chris Milza took third with a hook of 294. Looking at the upcoming schedule for the NTPA Grand National Pollers, there's going to be four classes making their way to Quarryville, Pennsylvania this weekend for the NTPA Grand Nationals at the Buck. Polling happens both Friday and Saturday at 7 o'clock Eastern. Some of the most popular classes are going to be in action, including the Unlimited Mods, Super Stock Opens, Two-Wheel Drives, and Four-Wheel Drives are all going to be hooking to the sled. Both sessions will be streamed live at Full Pole Live. Other polls going on this week, there is going to be a big Region 2 hook in Arcola, Indiana over 3 days with Mods, Pro Stock Diesel Trucks, and Hot Farms pulling all 3 days, with the Minis joining on Friday and Saturday. Friday, a poll in Lancaster, Wisconsin will have the Pro Stock 4.1s and Super Farms pulling during the regional poll. Another big regional hook will be happening Saturday in River Falls, Wisconsin. The Smoke and Thunder by the Kenny starts at 6 o'clock Central. Lots of truck and tractor pulling is happening right now. This is the heart of polling season, and you can relive the 2025 season every Wednesday night on RFD TV with NTPA Championship Polling. This has been the NTPA Overnight Report. I'm Greg Hunter. Remember, pull hard.

0: Chicago as we cross over the midnight hour on the West Coast. It's a brand new day, and that is Tuesday. Seventh day of July. Here we go. Yeah, I recall going back to the Mid-America Truck Show here several months ago in Louisville. We had the opportunity to spend a few minutes speaking with a guy by the name of Troy Lake. He was Wyoming's most famous diesel delete mechanic, who received a pardon back on November 7th of last year from President Trump. After which, he started advocating for other mechanics who, like him, were hit with prison time, fines, or both for tampering with diesel emission systems. It's kind of the message he was actually spreading there in Louisville, mentioning his efforts to help others. Well, President Trump pardoned nine more diesel delete mechanics in time for the Independence Day weekend. Lake spent several months in prison before he was pardoned. He had been advocating for six of those nine: Ryan and Wade Lalone, Tim Clancy, Matt Gouge, Max Spurlock, Josh Davis, Wyoming-based lobbyist Jeff Daugherty, and Colorado-based attorney Stuart Cables, who work with Lake and his now fledgling group Diesel Freedom Coalition, had presented five of those six, not Davis, besides pardon-related advocacy. Yeah, Lake said his group's been working to provide sound emissions evidence and mechanical strategies to policymakers to persuade them to pivot towards emission regulations that don't crush small-time trucking businesses and other fleets. Sometimes it makes you think, are we really making any traction? Yeah, are we really going anywhere? Because government moves at a snail pace. Yeah, reflecting on his interview, then came Friday, the news of pardons. Yeah, all of a sudden, it's there. Lake said U.S. Senator Dan Sullivan of Alaska is another key advocate. Sullivan had taken up Spurlock's case and written a March 12 letter to the president urging a pardon. The other three delete mechanics pardoned Friday were Jonathan Echtmeyer, Aaron Rudolph, and Barry Pierce. When it comes to the diesel mechanic world, it's a small community, according to Daugherty. You know, a lot of these folks know each other. Daugherty and Cables, who work together, both told Cowboy State Daily they search specifically for small business techs with non-notable or zero criminal history who've been convicted of Clean Air Act violations under an interpretation that they call invalid. Yeah, under the Biden administration, they invoked a statute long used to prosecute people for tampering with big stationary emissions monitoring systems, say like on a chemical plant. Yeah, to charge people who had tweaked or reprogrammed truck computers instead. The Trump administration withdrew from that interpretation earlier this year, told the Department of Justice, stop charging delete mechanics criminally. That means no jail time, but civil penalties, monetary, can still apply. Now, Gouge always loved diesel pickup trucks. Now, he told Cowboy State Daily he started tinkering with diesel engines because his first vehicle was a Ford with a 6-liter Power Stroke engine. He learned to tune at the age of 17, which would have been about 2004. He was hooked in June of 07 at the age of 20. He started his own repair business, Spartan Diesel Technologies, in Hendersonville, North Carolina. 1 year later, manufacturers started adding diesel particulate filters to the stock engines. Expensive, recurring repair jobs limping into his business. He said small business owners, farmers, emergency service people, hotshot haulers that had these trucks, they were failing left and right. They were defective from the moment they rolled off the assembly line. George helped by installing alternative software, a process called tuning. Yeah, back then, the EPA didn't pursue criminal charges against delete and tune mechanics who worked around emission systems. As the systems grew more complex and more expensive, trucks kept breaking down. He said, looking back, the timing was both great and terrible. He got into diesel work because it was fun, but problems from what he called volatile and problematic emission systems found him. I wasn't actually expecting to go into this business, but I went there out of necessity. In 2013, the EPA filed a civil case against him. That continued for about a year and a half. Incredibly expensive, he says. A notice of violation hit him in 2015. Martin Diesel shut down in 2017. The U.S. Attorney's Office of North Carolina charged him in 21 with two felonies. Conspiracy to violate the Clean Air Act and another charge of tax evasion. He maintains he did not commit tax evasion. He and Cables both cast that charge as a leverage move by prosecutors to get him to plead guilty. Yeah, that was a great evidence of weaponization. I think the U.S. attorneys will use whatever leverage they can to bully people into taking a plea deal. Yeah, Cable said the tax evasion comprised past due IRS obligations, normally something that would prompt a repayment plan or maybe a civil penalty. Yeah, this was the fallout of my business going broke. They also threatened to charge his fiance with felonies for aiding and abetting and tax evasion to get him to plead guilty to the felonies. He did plead guilty in early 22, sentenced to 1 year and 1 day in prison. He was also fined about $2.5 million. 1 month before his June 22 sentencing hearing, he and his fiance learned she was pregnant. Yeah, he checked into prison at USP Lee, Virginia, July 28, and prepared to miss his child's birth by the end of August that year. His body had gone into diabetic ketoacidosis, hospitalized in intensive care for 8 days. After that medical incident, he returned to prison and learned there how to use insulin at the age of 35. Released to home confinement, in December, 43 days later, his son was indeed born. But he kind of goes back in time reflecting on the felony charges, the raid. He said his shop wasn't raided. Ryan Lalone's shop was, describing probably 30 agents. I mean, guns blazing, riot gear. You'd have thought we were cooking meth in there. That got his small hometown of Gaylord, Michigan, stirring, recalled. Yeah, the reputational, that hurt his shop, Diesel Freak, as did the criminal case. So on down the line. Yeah, case after case where, again, in this day, no longer will you face prison time, but you can face penalties, and they're not small. Yeah, tens of thousands of dollars. It is 844-844-3388. Rolling into a brand new day this Steve Summers Overnight Drive.
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0: I guess, I didn't catch the racing activity over the weekend. But I guess the crash between Shane Van Gisbergen and Austin Hill at Chicagoland, still the biggest debate in NASCAR this week. Trackhouse Racing's Van Gisbergen said he just made a mistake, while Richard Childress Racing said this was blatant payback on purpose. So while opinions are still divided in the garage and among the spectators, NASCAR's what they call SMT data gives the dispute a whole new dimension that may make it a little more difficult to say it was simply an accident. Started on lap 47, Van Gisbergen drove deep into turn 3 right behind Hill's number 33 Chevrolet, hit the back of Hill's car that spun hard into the outside wall, ending his day. Yet Richard Childress didn't take long to accuse the Trackhouse driver of deliberate retribution, claiming this was revenge for their earlier encounters at Pocono and San Diego. It's the post-race analysis revealed the event couldn't have been more quite as straightforward. When they look at the what they call the SMT data, which this tracks every time a driver hits the brakes, hits the accelerator, lap after lap, Van Gisbergen went much further into this turn than he had on any similar lap in the entire race. According to Steve Letarte, citing the throttle and brake traces using the what they call the SMT telemetry. Yeah, that maneuver stood out since the data revealed a clear departure from his typical braking pattern. Former NASCAR driver Jamie McMurray looked at the data and said, the driving mistake, that's pretty hard to defend. Yeah, we tell everybody, but as you look, it's almost undeniable. Obviously, he can, but when you see how much deeper he drove in, and if you don't, all you got to do is go back and look at 50 other laps. And they're all lifting pretty close, right? You might have some tire wear where you would lift a little bit earlier, but lap after lap, you don't see that much difference. Then when you have the onboard footage to go with it, it's hard to argue. Letarte showed Van Gisbergen drove much deeper into the corner on that specific lap than any other lap in the entire race. The elite drivers typically hit the brakes the exact same spot every single lap. The data proves Van Gisbergen completely missed his normal braking zone, but it doesn't entirely dissuade those who think those two drivers' previous history was a factor. There were two separate events where Van Gisbergen had been taken out by Hill. So I guess if there's any such thing as a rivalry in NASCAR right now, that has to kind of top the list. And again, so based on the telemetry data, I'm wondering, will NASCAR go back and say, hey, this is Shane, this is blatantly obvious. You took this guy out. We'll find out probably here in the coming days. All right. Meanwhile, Eagle wanted to join us once again. Let me see. Oh, just a couple minutes till news break. So, Eagle, I'm sure you'll be willing to hang in there. I had a question about an issue with the state of Florida, no less. He said maybe Philip can answer the question because he lives in Florida, right? Meanwhile, I did mention earlier, we are in a space race, according to NASA Administrator Jared Isaacman, speaking on Face the Nation on Sunday, stating we are very much in a space race right now against China as we attempt to land astronauts on the moon and secure a near-permanent presence on the lunar surface. The Chinese are moving at incredible speeds. They're certainly capable of doing what the Soviets were not during the first space race. He said the Chinese will land their taconauts on the moon. There is no question. Stressed, the question is, will the U.S. return before them? And will we do so in a different way this time when we build a base, establish that enduring presence? I think the answer, he says, is yes. After four astronauts made the loop around the moon with the Artemis II mission back in April, NASA earlier this month announced the crew for the next Artemis mission, scheduled for next year. Artemis III, which will test the crucial lunar landing systems, will be an important milestone before we send astronauts back to the moon in 28. Isaacman said, Artemis III, you're going to see the three most powerful rockets in the world, and then you're going to have the landers come together in Earth orbit, test out their capabilities, very a la Apollo 9, giving us the confidence in our landers for the Artemis IV mission the following year. It's an achievable plan to put astronauts back on the surface of the moon. He went on to say NASA's going to work on the moon base with missions launched on a nearly monthly cadence in 2027. So we'll have an enduring presence, the proving ground for maybe eventually Mars. Starting next year, NASA could begin building the base. Then when the astronauts get to the surface of the moon in 28, there's going to be a buggy there, a lunar terrain vehicle. There's going to be the start of infrastructure. And I would say by the early 2030s, the moon is going to be more like the International Space Station. You're going to have crews there on pretty extended period of time as we learn in that environment, and ultimately prepare for Mars. Big plans, aggressive plans. 844-844-3388. 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
2: With SRN News, I'm Jason Walker. The death toll of Venezuelan earthquakes has risen to 3,535. Thousands more, though, are missing and feared dead in the rubble. An estimated 17,000 people are homeless. Asian shares have retreated despite a rebound for AI stocks that lifted Wall Street on Monday. Tokyo's Nikkei lost almost 2%. Oil prices were up and U.S. futures were mixed. NATO talks lining up in Turkey this week. President Trump on hand. He'll be holding talks with a number of leaders. President Trump is also having a granite helipad built on the South Lawn, saying the landing area is needed to accommodate the new and very large and powerful presidential choppers. This is SRN News.
3: Foundations of Freedom, a look at America's founding principles and the leaders who shaped our nation.
4: When Abraham Lincoln was elected president in 1860, America stood on the edge of collapse. Over the next 4 years, the Civil War claimed more than 700,000 lives and tested whether our republic could endure. As the war drew to a close, Lincoln looked beyond victory. He looked toward healing. In his second inaugural address, he challenged the nation. Let us strive on to bind up the nation's wounds, to achieve and cherish a just and lasting peace. Lincoln understood that preserving the greatest experiment in self-government required more than winning a war. It required the character to restore what had been broken. More than 160 years later, America still faces division. The question is not whether we'll disagree. The question is whether we still have the wisdom and the character to heal together.
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7: 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But instead, you've got Steve Summers. It's the Overnight Drive.

0: As we roll on through the late night, early morning hours, a new day comes our way. All right, Eagle, thanks for hanging in there.
1: Okay. Yeah, can you hear me now?
0: Yeah, okay. We got you. Welcome back.
1: Okay, yeah, I don't know if Doug is still listening or not, but yeah, you know, I've been noticing, Steve, I don't know if you've been seeing it. You know, I know that the animals were there, you know, before the humans was, but I've been seeing a lot of videos and TV shows and stuff where you have alligators. You got alligators literally walking across the interstate. I mean, walking across roadways in Florida and golf courses.
0: Yeah.
1: You know, there was an alligator on a golf course I seen. And these things are huge. And now they got a woman. I think a woman was attacked, was killed last week. I think the alligator attacked the woman, you know, in these little shallow, you know, ponds or lakes and stuff. There's alligators, and then the woman, he ripped both her arms off of her, and her boyfriend was able to get her body, but she still died. But they've been having a lot of alligators, you know, moving around in, you know, certain areas in Florida, you know, in people's homes and stuff. And I want to ask Doug, you know, what can be done about that? I know that I know the animals, you know, a lot of these homes that they build in, you know, in these areas, areas where alligators used to be. So now you got people that's trying to live with these things. So, you know, cause if you go to Florida, Steve, you'll notice that, a lot of the swimming pools and stuff have fences around them in Florida. So the alligators can't get in them, because, the alligators, been getting known to get in people's swimming pools. You jump in, and you have a real big surprise. But I've been, like I said, these things are huge. Some of these alligators that they've been showing, I mean, these things are like monsters. And you know, I don't know how they what they eating and what's making them so big. But yeah, I wanted to ask, you know, Doug, you know, since he live in Florida, you know, because I don't know if they allowed to kill these alligators, you know, because, you know, they got different rules and states and stuff, but, you know, cause you gotta be real careful now, it looks like in Florida from what I've been seeing, because, these alligators could turn up anywhere, in the, Florida area. And, you know, you could just be going for a swim and next thing, you know, there was another video I seen where a lady was, people don't realize the alligators can move pretty fast, once they get on land too for a short burst.
0: Yes.
1: There was a woman that was walking a dog, and the alligator came up out of the water so fast and snatched the dog and took the dog back in the water. The lady didn't even have a chance to react, you know, in this video I seen. So, yeah, people, they need to be aware. If you go into Florida this year for vacation or something like that, yeah, you gotta be aware of your surroundings, especially if you're anywhere near water or something. Because these alligators can they can pop up anywhere now. You know, from what I'm seeing in these videos. So yeah, I wanted to see if Doug, if he's still listening, maybe he could call back in and address that and see, you know, what can be done about these alligators and coming up on golf courses and walking across the middle of an intersection of a street. And I thank you for taking my call,
0: Eagle. I think that's it's. I've heard over the years, and I. Yeah, that any body of water, and you know, a pond, a lake, any body of water, yeah, there in the Sunshine State, there's a good chance you'll find a gator. Let me see. Now, this is going back a couple of years ago, but you know, for they say what living among alligators. Yeah, some things are just more common in Florida. Beaches, sunshine, and alligators. While Florida is known as the Sunshine State, it's the home to many alligators. An estimated 1.25 million alligators living in the state among 5 million, among the 5 million alligators across the southeastern U.S. Yeah, based on the numbers, they say. Yeah, alligators can be found anywhere there's water. Lakes, ponds, rivers, marshes, swamps, man-made canals. Alligators are found in all 67 Florida counties, according to the Wildlife Commission. Yeah, basic tips to abide by while living among alligators and crocodiles include never feed a gator. Keep your distance if you see one. Only swim in designated areas during daylight hours. Keep your pets on a leash away from the water. Alligator diet depends on the size and what's available to eat, according to the University of Florida Institute for Food and Agriculture. That means they could eat anything, including fish, frogs, birds, turtles, insects, snakes, small mammals, other alligators. Yeah, they'll actually eat their own. White-tailed deer, wild hogs, sometimes your pets. Did you know alligators typically swallow their meal whole? When the prey is too small to swallow whole, they stash the kill underwater, pinning it underground, submerged, like under a log, or anywhere it can be wedged for safekeeping. Yeah, there's a myth that says running zigzag can help you escape an alligator. That is a misconception, they say. First, it's rare for an alligator to pursue a human because humans are too large to be suitable prey, according to the experts. But if an alligator does make an aggressive charge, run fast and run straight away from the alligator, of course. Alligators and crocs have extensive modifications that allow them to swim in the water and walk on land. Their strong tails help them move through the water. Their shoulders, pelvis, and spine allow them to move pretty quickly on land. Yeah, the speed at which gators can move makes them potentially dangerous both in water and on land. They reproduce mid-April through May. During that time, it's important for humans to avoid contact with alligators in their nests. Gator pairing includes a little romance. It includes pairing up, swimming together, touching snouts, blowing bubbles. Females stay near the nest during incubation and actively defend it from predators like raccoons. Females may also be aggressive toward humans, hissing and charging at intruders, so their nest should never be approached. Now, of course, the difference between a gator and a croc is the head shape and the color. Alligators have the broad, round snout with no lower teeth visible when their jaws closed. Crocodile has that narrow snout, and the fourth tooth of the lower jaw shows when the jaw's closed. Adult gators are primarily dark gray in color, with a lighter color underside. Crocodiles are a brownish gray color, typically a little paler colored than gators. Yeah, the Sunshine State. And I think it's not uncommon for people to come out and possibly find a gator in their swimming pool. Yes, that's everything, and snakes as well. Yeah, I think when my dad was still living there in Crystal River, they had to swim in the outdoor pool that had like the full enclosure around it to keep both, the gators out, the snakes out. All right, 16 before the hour. All right, clear lines at 844-844-3388. Jason says, speaking of alligators, I got to call my wife this morning. Wait a minute. Good to have you with us. New guidance from the Environmental Protection Agency I guess, clarified that vehicle owners, including truckers, should have the right to repair. Remember, the president signed or issued this memorandum here last week stating that consumers should be able to fix their vehicles with affordable parts without being deemed to have circumvented emission controls. It was the whole right to repair thing. Yeah, when he signed that, it wasn't clear at that point. Are big trucks, commercial vehicles, included in that? The administrator of the EPA shall provide guidance within 30 days of the date of this memorandum on the freedom to fix by clarifying what actions individuals can take on their own vehicles to conduct emission repairs or have emission repairs consistent with the Clean Air Act. Last Wednesday, the EPA did issue guidance covering all vehicles and equipment, including diesel exhaust fluid and other environmental control systems. Yeah, the guidance clarifies that light, medium, and heavy-duty vehicle manufacturers have a long-standing legal obligation to release the service information, training information, and the tools necessary to diagnose and repair vehicles, including faulty DEF systems, on reasonable terms. Yeah, this recognizes the Specialty Equipment Market Association as an alternative certification authority for aftermarket vehicle parts. America shouldn't be forced to solely rely on California to certify aftermarket products, according to the EPA Administrator Lee Zeldin. Starting today, Americans can trust that products certified by SEMA meet federal requirements and can be used to repair vehicles. President Trump's commitment to reviving the American auto industry has been unwavering and has already yielded hundreds of billions in new investments, supported American jobs, and expand consumer choice. Yeah, this guidance is to ensure manufacturers make the same service information available to owners and third-party service providers as they make available to their own branded service centers. Yeah, this right to repair has been a pretty popular topic in recent years. Last year, Representative Neil Dunn actually introduced the Repair Act, which would prohibit manufacturers from using technological or legal barriers to prevent vehicle owners from accessing vehicle-generated data, choosing a tow or service provider, or diagnosing, repairing, or maintaining a vehicle in the same manner as, say, a manufacturer or a dealer. Supporters of the bill say truckers and automobile owners deserve the right to repair, including access to the maintenance and repair data. Of course, everybody knows when you have to take your vehicle, say, back to the dealership or the manufacturer, it's costing an arm and a leg these days. Yeah, much more expensive than you can oftentimes find a third party or your local repair guy that you trust, who's not going to triple the price of the part before they even begin charging you labor. So interestingly, that specified, that includes the DEF systems, which are apparently one of the very expensive repair items with the diesel pickup and the heavy-duty diesel world. Quick timeout, and we'll return after this. The Steve Summers Overnight Drive, live from the Hot Shot Secret Studios.
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in light of some of the primaries, especially the last couple weeks, yeah, many have been asking the question, yeah, how in the world are these acclaimed, these socialists, you know, winning these primaries, members of the Democrat Socialist of America? Yeah, a lot of folks saying, why? Who in the right mind would vote for these individuals? Well, there's a bit of a short, simple answer here. Young and college-educated voters in denser urban areas form the core block for many candidates aligned with the socialist left, according to the primary election data. I thought we always said college-educated is supposed to be, you know, the intelligent. Well, maybe it used to be that way. In this day and age, apparently college-educated could very well mean an educated idiot. In recent months, as we know, several self-described Democrat socialists and candidates backed by the Democratic Socialists of America winning their primary races against the other, more centrist-leaning Democrats in cities on both coasts. Frequent patterns among the precinct data show that young voters in densely populated and higher-income areas tended to support the more left-wing candidates, while lower-income and non-college-educated voters typically supported their opponents. All three candidates endorsed by Democrat New York Mayor Zohran Mamdani, who is a Democrat.

0: while the incumbent won lower income areas by 9.1 points. Chevalier, a DSA member, won the college-educated and younger votes by significant margins, according to the Times data. Younger residents blocked Chevalier by a 24.5% margin, and she won in college-educated areas by a 20-point margin. It's kind of what we've been saying over the past decade. Has it been several decades? This new generation, pretty much, I'd say, being brainwashed in the institutes of higher learning to believe socialism. I mean Democrat socialism, because that makes a difference, right? Is better, that's the better way to go versus capitalism. And it's showing. And if the trend continues, I don't know, God help us all, is all I can say. It's 844-844-3388. Did they return to Capitol Hill this past day? They don't get anything done on Mondays anyway. But House Speaker Johnson says Republicans will move quickly to pass the president's signature election bill via the budget reconciliation process when returning from the July 4 recess, despite lingering doubts in the Senate over whether the measure qualifies under that particular chamber's rules. We'll give you more. Obviously, we're talking the Save America Act. And the president, again, over the weekend.
1: More truth, reason, and common sense coming up in just a moment.
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1: Last week wrapped up with a number of opinions coming out of the U.S. Supreme Court as they finish off their session for 2025 and 2026. As one of the opinions that came out wasn't even the majority opinion from the Supreme Court, but a 91-page dissent from Justice Clarence Thomas on birthright citizenship. After a 6-3 split vote saying that anybody born on U.S. soil is an American citizen regardless of the status of the parents, the opposing opinion that came out is really one that will go in the history books as one that could curve the opinion of future Supreme Court justices. At the same time, after the backlash from many conservative activists and elected officials on the opinion from the Supreme Court, there's now been a new push from conservatives to just block all types of immigration, including student visas, work visas, and temporary status visas, saying that if anybody could just have a kid to remain here for the rest of their life, then we just won't bring anybody at all. And as a nation that is a melting pot, that is the most generous nation on the face of the earth, that's not necessarily the best policy, but sometimes you just have to draw the line in the sand. The big question is, when will Congress actually pass a new constitutional amendment to redefine who's an American citizen?
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7: News this hour from Town Hall. I'm Jason Walker. NATO members meeting in Turkey. Secretary General Mark Rutte is calling on member states present to clear plans and meet defense spending targets at their annual summit. 32 nations agreed last year to invest 5% of their GDP on defense. Some countries, though, still struggle with the old 2% target. President Trump's mass pardons for supporters who stormed the U.S. Capitol do not apply to one man from Virginia.
8: Brian Cole Jr. is charged with planting pipe bombs near the national headquarters of the Democratic and Republican parties on the eve of the January 6, 2021.

0: And riot. Federal Judge Amir Ali noted the president's blanket pardons for rioters explicitly applied only to people who were convicted of crimes related to the attack. Cole was arrested nearly a year after the mass pardons were issued, so the judge concluded they don't apply to him. Prosecutors have said Cole confessed after his arrest, telling FBI agents he felt bewildered by conspiracy theories related to the 2020 presidential election, and something just snapped. Ed Donahue, Washington.
1: Prosecutors laying out their evidence against Tyler Robinson, the young man accused of assassinating Shirley Kirk. Thus begins a week-long preliminary hearing. Here's Judge Tony Graff. The
2: court recognizes that this hearing may invoke emotion from everyone, and not, the court understands the human nature of that, but also it's important that this courtroom is orderly. A spectator shall not wear or display any pins, buttons, signs, clothing, or photographs.
1: And the death toll in the Venezuelan earthquakes has risen out of more than 3,500. Thousands are missing. 17,000 people are homeless. More on these stories, townhall.com.
3: I love telling you about The Story of Everything, an incredible movie. 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It's a number so large, there aren't enough particles in the universe to write it all down. That's not philosophy, it's physics. I've been telling you about the powerful documentary, The Story of Everything. 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Featuring Dr. Stephen Meyer and other respected scientists, this film asks and answers a profound question. 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
4: Foundations of Freedom. A look at America's founding principles and the leaders who shaped our nation.
3: When Abraham Lincoln was elected president in 1860, America stood on the edge of collapse. Over the next 4 years, the Civil War claimed more than 700,000 lives and tested whether our republic could endure. As the war drew to a close, Lincoln looked beyond victory. He looked toward healing. In his second inaugural address, he challenged the nation, "Let us strive on to bind up the nation's wounds, to achieve and cherish a just and lasting peace." Lincoln understood that preserving the greatest experiment in self-government required more than winning a war. It required the character to restore what had been broken. More than 160 years later, America still faces division. The question is not whether we'll disagree. The question is whether we still have the wisdom and the character to heal together.
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6: Last week wrapped up with a number of opinions coming out of the U.S. Supreme Court as they finish off their session for 2025 and 2026. As one of the opinions that came out wasn't even the majority opinion from the Supreme Court, but a 91-page dissent from Justice Clarence Thomas on birthright citizenship. After a 6-3 split vote saying that anybody born on U.S. soil is an American citizen regardless of the status of the parents, the opposing opinion that came out is really one that will go in the history books as one that could curve the opinion of future Supreme Court justices. At the same time, after the backlash from many conservative activists and elected officials on the opinion from the Supreme Court, there's now been a new push from conservatives to just block all types of immigration, including student visas, work visas, and temporary status visas, saying that if anybody could just have a kid to remain here for the rest of their life, then we just won't bring anybody at all. And as a nation that is a melting pot, that is the most generous nation on the face of the earth, that's not necessarily the best policy, but sometimes you just have to draw the line in the sand. The big question is, when will Congress actually pass a new constitutional amendment to redefine who's an American citizen?
9: 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Town Hall tells the stories the corporate press buries, from President Trump to Capitol Hill, from pivotal elections to your everyday lives. Join the movement at townhall.com. 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

0: you. What do you say? Final hour underway. Early on a Tuesday. Yeah, continuing to see more and more headlines. Many mainstream outlets mentioned Breitbart News, Fox News, MSN. Yeah, all kind of sharing the headline that Laura Loomer broke in regards to Mitch McConnell. Yeah, saying Laura said brain dead. He ain't coming back. Yeah, but no confirmation, nothing official from the McConnell camp, not responding to requests for inquiries. Everything's been shrouded in secrecy from the very get-go when he was hospitalized. Yeah, I have seen or heard nothing as far as who was it that first discovered him unconscious. I mean, because that was the EMS personnel were dispatched. He was in D.C. at the time. Of course, senators, House members, you have a residence in your home state. And, of course, when you spend so much time in D.C., you're Monday through Friday, typically. Yeah, you have a residence there. I have no idea. Was his wife, Elaine? Would she have been in D.C. or would she have been back at the Kentucky home? Most spouses stay at the home. That's why many of these representatives and senators ultimately say, I want to spend more time with my family and whatnot. At least those that actually at some point opt to retire, unlike McConnell. If it weren't for his health, I don't think he would have ever retired. But the initial EMS dispatch, who found him? My question, how long had he already been unconscious? And even for the amount of time it would take, say, if my wife, God forbid, found me unconscious, and you dial 911, you get dispatched. I mean, it's going to take several minutes. Even with the fire station, literally minutes around the corner, I did a, little dig at how long can the human brain survive without oxygen? You go into cardiac arrest, your heart's not pumping. There's no oxygen getting to the brain. And 4 to 6 minutes that's how short a time you would already have irreversible damage. They break down a general timeline. From the moment, say, the heart stops, between 0 and 60 seconds, that's your consciousness is gone. If your heart starts again, probably no permanent damage at that point. Starting at minute number 1, from 1 to 3 minutes, brain cells are dying. Lasting cognitive impairment becomes possible. 4 to 6 minutes, widespread brain cell death is likely. If a full 10 minutes pass, severe brain damage or coma is virtually inevitable. 15 minutes, that's very rare. The brain is dead. The brain death is highly probable. So again, how much time before he had been discovered, before EMS, when EMS arrived, he was described as unresponsive, and CPR was being administered. So obviously, they were able to get the heart pumping again. They say understanding how this impacts survival often involves looking at what happens during cardiac arrest. The clock starts when your blood flow and oxygen completely stop circulating to the brain. Rather than the moment you simply hold your breath. All right, so I would not be surprised. And what do they say? When the cat's out of the bag, the leak has become rampant. All these reports, everybody's going to be inquiring. Either they're going to have to show some sort of a proof that he is actually alive, or they're going to have to come out and admit. The people of Kentucky, come on, you deserve your representation in the state, right? It's not right to keep these kind of things secret. What kind of purpose would it serve to keep it a secret, trying to make it sound, which they've been trying to make it sound as though he's receiving great treatment. Yeah, he is recovering. Oh, okay. Well, who's making decisions? Yeah, who's making the decisions for the state of Kentucky? And obviously, he's unable to be casting votes there in D.C. How long do they think they can string this out? And again, is there some underlying narrative why they would try to string it out for an extended period of time? All right, back to the Save America Act. House Speaker Johnson saying the Save America Act will be the top legislative priority upon returning following the Independence Day break. They're going to bring a reconciliation package to the floor. Over the weekend, he said, I just decided it's best to send everybody home to celebrate July 4 in their districts. We'll come back, gather everybody together. The big urgency is get Save America passed. The president has that as a top priority, and so do I, he said. As we know, the House did the early recess. There were a handful of conservative Republicans led by Anna Paulina Luna blocking a procedural vote in protest over Congress's failure to send the Save America Act to the president's desk. In other words, we're not going to do anything. Yeah, we're holding up all progress on everything to get this done. Trump has increased pressure on the lawmakers to pass this legislation, delaying an intelligence nomination. Of course, he had declined to sign the bipartisan House bill, the housing bill. Yeah, urging Congress act on the elections measure. Speaking Saturday during the nation's 250th anniversary celebration on the National Mall, he renewed his call for the legislation. America is back. We want to keep America great, and we will do so by approving the Save America Act. Johnson said the House has approved versions of the bill multiple times. Yeah, he argued that using the budget reconciliation process, which requires only the simple majority in the Senate, would offer the best chance to overcome the 60-vote filibuster threshold. Yeah, he said, we're going to try one more time on a budget reconciliation bill, and that'll be the way to get it through the Senate and finally to the president's desk. I mean, this is all about the voter identification and proof of citizenship. Senate Republicans remain divided over whether the legislation can survive the Senate's. They apparently have stricter budget reconciliation rules. Earlier this year, the Senate parliamentarian ruled that the bill did not qualify for inclusion in a reconciliation package. Of course, President Trump had called for the Senate parliamentarian to be fired. Then you got John Thune, who's resisted the president's call to dismiss McDonough, because he can do that. Won't dismiss the parliamentarian, will not eliminate the filibuster. Some Republicans, including Ron Johnson of Wisconsin, arguing the president should abolish the rule, or I'm sorry, the Republicans should abolish the filibuster before the Democrats eventually do. Johnson Sunday said, I understand it's a legitimate reason to have a filibuster when Democrats have control, but you got to be realistic. When the Democrats get control, they're going to end it. We ought to do it first. The speaker said he has spoke frequently with Thune. He believes Senate concerns, their concerns stem from the uncertainty over whether the president would seek to expand the bill beyond its core voter identification provisions to include restrictions on mail voting and the transgender athletes participating in women's sports, which you don't really, after the Supreme Court ruling last week, I don't think you really need that. I mean, they've now given the states the authority to rule on that. That indeed the states can say biological males cannot participate in female sports. That's going to now be a state-by-state thing. Do you need that in the bill? Johnson said the reconciliation package would focus primarily on the House-passed voter identification measure. What we're planning to do is send over a bill that will be irresistible for any Republican. A really incredible piece of legislation that'll get the job done. Meaning, we will continue to increase affordability, reduce fraud, reduce waste, abusing government, and secure elections. Now, he said he's considering also linking the Save America Act to the annual National Defense Authorization Act, although Thune was warned that that sort of a move could jeopardize passage of this must-pass defense bill in the Senate, where the Democrats and apparently some Republicans oppose attaching the elections measure. That's where we stand. Can they get it done? 844-844-3388.
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0: Now, I'll be darned, just came across the link. Earlier in the program, Eagle was referencing the trooper in Pennsylvania and that lost his life by the truck driver failing to move over last week. I'll be doggone if it turns out it's, once again, an individual had no business being in this country, an illegal from Haiti in this case, who was driving that truck. Yes, word came down yesterday. This illegal alien was granted a commercial driver's license by the sanctuary state of Massachusetts. The Department of Homeland Security issued the following statement after Immigration and Customs Enforcement lodged the detainer, asking Pennsylvania officials do not release from jail the Haitian illegal alien who was arrested after killing a Pennsylvania state trooper. The semi-truck crashing into the trooper while he was inspecting another commercial vehicle. Trooper Pahira, a nearly 20-year veteran, has succumbed to his injuries. The driver of the truck that crashed into Trooper Pariah, was Michael Bond, an illegal alien from Haiti, who was arrested and charged with vehicular homicide and involuntary manslaughter. Apparently, ICE lodged a detainer the day after his arrest. But again, he was issued the CDL by the state of Massachusetts. According to the acting assistant secretary, the Haitian illegal was released into our country by the Biden administration, and the sanctuary state of Massachusetts gave him a commercial driver's license. Now, because of these reckless policies, a Pennsylvania state trooper is dead after a crash that was 100% preventable. Illegal aliens should not be driving trucks on America's highways. Our hearts and prayers go out to his family and the Pennsylvania State Police as they mourn his loss. According to this, in July of 2024, Bond was released into the United States by the Biden administration. He then filed an application for temporary protected status in October of 24. It was never granted. So he didn't even have that temporary protected status, which, again, by the way, the Supreme Court has also now just ruled last week that these thousands of Haitians who were granted that temporary protected status can now be sent home. But how do you get a commercial driver's license when you don't even have temporary protected status? I mean, a flat outright illegal in the country, CDL from the state of Massachusetts. Does it ever end? All right, let me see. We'll get some thoughts from Vic coming up here following our news break, which is just around the corner. Time for a couple of other quick industry headlines. The Supreme Court's Montgomery ruling just landed a hard deadline on the roughly 1 in 10 carriers who never bothered connecting their ELD to highway. July 5 was the cutoff for hooking an electronic logging device into the carrier vetting platform, according to the memo that Highway confirmed to Freightwaves. Given the Montgomery versus Caribe Transport ruling by the Supreme Court, brokers are requesting heightened visibility into motor carriers that they hire to haul their loads. Now, about 90% of carriers on highway already had an ELD connected before the memo went out, according to the chief operating officer, although the memo itself only describes a majority. Your connections with the brokers will fail If a valid and active ELD is not connected by the date listed above, says the memo, adding that brokers may be more cautious to perform rule overrides given the ruling. Yeah, what we saw coming out of Montgomery is that brokers are now held to an increased standard of liability. So one of the things that now we really need to understand is that the carrier they tendered the load to is the one picking up the load. Some brokers previously let large carriers with strong reputations skip the hookup. Graf said those overrides look riskier now that a broker might have to defend one in court. Carriers still unconnected should expect broker matches to fail starting yesterday, actually. Brokers should expect fewer colleagues willing to override a flagged carrier now that a courtroom question hangs over every single one. All right, they did a kind of a enforcement, big-time enforcement. Nearly 500 vehicles inspected during that detail targeting commercial vehicles that were hauling hazmat in the state of Illinois last week. A hazmat-focused detail on I-55 and I-70 and the surrounding areas. Yeah, 488 total inspections, 195 of those involved hazmat, 584 federal regulation violations, 85 Illinois vehicle code violations discovered, 38 drivers placed out of service, 61 vehicles placed out of service, again in the state of Illinois. So we'll get a news break, and again, plenty of room for you at 844-844-3388. 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
5: With SRN News, I'm Jason Walker. Miserable conditions in Venezuela, where the earthquake-torn nation has seen the death toll rise now to 3,535, and officials fear that number will climb dramatically. It is known some 17,000 people are homeless. NATO summit in Turkey, President Trump on hand. He'll also be holding individual talks with numerous leaders. Tough new law is now in effect in South Korea, and officials say it will be enforced. It allows punitive damages against news outlets and social media influencers for spreading false information. Asian shares have retreated despite a rebound for AI stocks that lifted Wall Street the day before. Tokyo's Nikkei lost 2%. SRN News.
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7: If communists or any other philosophy wanted to eliminate the United States, what do you suppose would be their most effective game plan? It probably would not be an invasion because our military is too strong. More likely, it would be erosion from within. Controlling healthcare would be a start because you could control the people. Increase the poverty level as high as possible because poor people are easier to control and will not fight back if the government is providing for them. Keep the national debt high and grow it. That way, taxes will be increased at the breaking point. More gun control laws so the public will be deprived of protection from criminals and an overreaching government. Take control of education so children will be taught the supposed joys of socialism and ignore the history of communism. Remove references to God from schools, making the state God's replacement. Finally, divide the people between the wealthy and poor. Eliminate the middle class and thus make it easier to tax the rich and subsidize the poor. Are we there yet? Maybe not, but we are headed in that direction. I'm Cal Thomas.
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0: Hey, we roll on. Rolling into a Tuesday. Good to have you on board. Well, there's Truck and Phil. Happy Taco Tuesday. Coffee up. Good morning, Mr. Chief Summers and the Hot Shot Secret Nation. Hey, you've cooled off there, haven't you? 66 to start the day, 84 to the high. Fort Wayne, not a bad day. You have a 50-50 chance of rain. 63 to 86, Newaygo, Michigan. Another big shout-out to the retired Knucklebuster and all the veterans out there. Take it easy out there today. Be safe. And as always, Semper Fi from Truck and Phil. Alrighty, lest I forget, I did make a call this past day and did have a chance to briefly speak with our old friend Lone Ranger. Didn't initially answer the call. Called me back a few minutes later. He was actually, at the moment, he had just arrived in the emergency room. He was describing extreme pain in his right side. He did tell me he had a chemo treatment on June the 8th. Followed by, several days later, a PET scan that showed the tumors were indeed shrinking, which that was positive news. Told me he was slated to have his next chemo treatment here 2 days from now, on July the 9th. Now, obviously, he said he was kind of like in the waiting room at the moment. Surprised he even called me back from the ER, but I told him, feel free to call anytime. He said he would message me. Haven't heard anything back. I'm pretty sure they probably checked him in, and he's probably there in the hospital. I think he was in Lancaster, where he went this past day. I said, are you by yourself? He's by himself. Yeah, by himself. He said, I'm fine to drive. It's just the pain. Told me which road he was on, a bumpy road. Every time I hit a bump, said it was pretty much excruciating. So that's what I know at this point. But he was encouraged by the news of the chemo was working to shrink the tumors. But we shall see if he gives me a follow-up later today, maybe, when they maybe come up with a prognosis, what's causing the pain, right? So there you go. Promise we'd get to Vic here. Thanks for hanging in there, Vic. Good morning.
1: Yeah, anytime, Eric. Kind of hate to hear that about Lone Ranger because he was back in the Vietnam era, one of the veterans from that time. And there are some echoes from that's still going on today. Real quick, John Kerry and John McCain both became quite wealthy when they started. They led the charge to start dealing again commercially with Vietnam, and the story goes on from there. And rather ironically, John Kerry was the one that was negotiating that Iran deal, but there's quite a story behind that. LBJ and the Hughes, the maker of the Huey helicopters and stuff. So, but anyway, what I called about was you were talking about Mitch McConnell. Bubba Slade, is he still around, or you get to talk to him or have any contact with him anymore?
0: He hasn't called in a coon's age, as they say. I've seen some posts, on Facebook on time to time from him.
1: Okay. Well, he could probably get a little bit better explanation of this, being from Kentucky or any of your other Kentucky callers. But I believe that in Kentucky, the governor just can't appoint a new senator in case something happens to the one that is in office. So I don't know what Mitch McConnell's status might be, but there's such a razor-thin margin in the Senate. I guess as long as the person's around and being kept alive or whatever, that will let the Republicans hang on to a majority in the Senate. That's the only thing that I can think of. But, Mitch McConnell was a county judge executive of Jefferson County before he got into other things. And then when they passed that coal severance tax to build new roads in southeastern Kentucky, he pulled a lot of that money into around Louisville, Kentucky there, or Jefferson County. And the other thing was that when he became senator, he changed the black lung deal to where that made it a lot harder for someone that was to get black lung to actually be put on it right away. And then whenever that guy come along and wanted to open the non-union mines, he gave him a pass to where he didn't have to contribute to the black lung fund. So I don't know how he managed to stay in office that long or anything else, but he did. So, that was kind of it. But that's the only thing that I could really think of is why they're not just coming clean on whatever it is that Mitch McConnell is suffering. And the other thing that I wanted to mention real quick was, I don't know if you've noticed how many food recalls there's been, because they say there has been bits of metal in the food. They just had one on dog food, I think, a couple of days ago.
0: The
1: thing of it is, Steve, whenever I was in that particular area of business, food and feed and all that, we had to use stainless steel product on anything that processed food, and we had to use food-grade lubricants. Now, I know of a cornmeal mill that was built by a Mexican corporation, and they had a problem because they were using ball bearings rather than tapered roll bearings. And ball bearings, as you know, when you take them apart, that where those balls sit there in that little cavity, they have it. That's what usually goes wrong with the ball bearing. So I don't know what's going on, but somebody's definitely dropped the ball on that, so to speak. So I don't know if that's it or not. And real quick on that deal with saying that you had to take it back to the dealers. Dealers used to pull a little funny deal on people that would take their cars back in. They'd have their buddy down the road with a non-dealer garage, and sometimes when they get overladed with work, they would just contract that work out to another garage rather than lose it, and then they charge the customer the factory rate, which is quite a bit higher, and rather than the discount rate. So there was a lot of that was going on some years back. I don't know if that still goes on or not. So, but that's really all I had. But the big thing is, the only reason I could figure out why they'd be trying to conceal whatever it is that's wrong with Mitch McConnell is the Republicans trying to hang on to a majority in the Senate or whatever they have, so they don't have to go into something else.
0: Well, I mean, when he passes, though, I mean, if he's brain dead, I mean, they have to hold a special election, or doesn't the governor get to appoint? Would Beshear appoint somebody? How does that work?
1: Well, I was in Kentucky. I believe that they have to hold a special election. But I was trying to think what that was, because Mitch McConnell he was wanting to change the law or something to where that, Beshear, I guess he's a Democrat, so he could appoint a Democrat.
0: Right.
1: If that was the case.
0: And that would really shake things up in the Senate,
1: But I was thinking that Mitch McConnell passed something to where they had to go back with whatever party, that the individual that passed. So I don't know, and that's what I say. I don't really keep up with Kentucky politics very much, because my wife's family, they had some old land down there around Hazard, and it was right next to where Weyerhaeuser was making these glued together boards that they use for trusses and everything else anymore. And I basically said, you know, you probably want to give that back, because if that, if the property that they had, which was down the gully or the hollow from what Weyerhaeuser was doing for their glued together trusses, oddly enough, EPA holds the landowner responsible for it. So I said, you know, it's not worth that much. You know, there's still coal on it, but it's not worth that much. And I haven't really kept up with things down there much. And Bubba Slade, I guess he doesn't come up to the truck so much anymore. So anyway, that's all I had there on that subject. But I can just figure that it had something to do with the majority in the Senate. I guess we'll wait and see what happens.
0: All right. I did a quick search here, and let's see here. Under current Kentucky law, I asked the question, when McConnell passes, who appoints a new senator? Under current Kentucky law, no one is appointed to replace the senator. Instead, a vacancy triggers a special election, where the governor must issue a proclamation calling for an election to fill the remainder of the unexpired term. Previously, the governor could appoint an interim replacement. That authority was eliminated by the Kentucky legislature in 2024. So, hell, he's supposed to be done in November, right? Yeah, that's it. Midterms. Would they have time to have a special election? How quickly can you get that together to fill that space until then? But all right, 844-844-3388. Another international large-scale organized crime scheme busted. Last Tuesday, the U.S. Attorney's Office for the Southern District of New York announcing a now unsealed indictment charging 8 individuals with conspiracy to transport and possess stolen property in connection with an international organized scheme to steal cargo from commercial shippers. They named the 8 individuals. They are all foreign names. Organized cargo theft is an attack on the integrity of our nation's commercial supply chain and our markets more generally, according to U.S. Attorney Jay Clayton. You know, those who conspire to disrupt commerce and harm consumers will be met with coordinated law enforcement response. Prosecutors said the crew began operating March of 23. And has since stolen at least $10 million in freight. Operating across the U.S., the crew is alleged to have targeted high-value merchandise, electronics, liquor, meat, fish, clothing, skincare products, cryptocurrency, mining machines. The international side of this, the cargo thefts were carried out by impersonating legitimate carriers, booking loads with false credentials, then another member of the crew would pick up the load or divert another truck from delivering it to its original destination. Apparently, they had a dispatcher that was overseas somewhere, dispatcher located abroad, and they would book these loads. Then, of course, the facilitators, the truck drivers, obviously were located here in the United States. Yet the defendants and other members of the cargo theft enterprise perpetrated their scheme, diverting, possessing, transporting, and selling numerous loads of stolen merchandise. The Steve Summers Overnight Drive, live from the Hot Shot Secret Studio.
2: The Grand National Tour took the July 4th weekend off, but this coming weekend, 4 classes will be slinging the dirt. I'm Greg Hunter, and this is the NTPA Overnight Report, coming to you from the NTPA headquarters in Marion, Ohio. There were some holiday fireworks to end June in Rushville, Indiana, as a sled malfunction allowed the power of a hot farm tractor to not only go past the end of the track, but it ended up on a guardrail, Both driver and spectators were fine because of the safety equipment, but it was a wild ride. You can see the replay from multiple angles on the Full Pole Facebook page. In July, there are regional hooks in Marion, Ohio, Door, Michigan, Arcola, Indiana, and Eagle Grove, Iowa, with a few Grand National classes also hooking. On Thursday, to start the America 250 weekend in Marion, Ohio, the light mods were hooked into the track. Chase Richardson took the top spot with a hook of 3:48 aboard Tag Team, and Brad Benedict took second with Making Sense. And rounding out the podium was Chase Smith without class as he took third. All three spots on the podium were all within 8 feet. On to America's 250th birthday, and the light mods and semis made the trip to Door, Michigan. The light mods were a little different with the results, as Chase Smith jumped two spots to get the win after going 293, just getting past Les Corporal in his 291, and Pawpaw Wayne Sullivan's 285. The semis were all spread by about 10 feet. Pete Miller picked up the win going 310, Chris Wood took second after going 300, and Chris Milza took third with a hook of 294. Looking at the upcoming schedule for the NTPA Grand National Pullers, there's going to be four classes making their way to Quarryville, Pennsylvania this weekend for the NTPA Grand Nationals at the Buck. Pulling happens both Friday and Saturday at 7 o'clock Eastern. Some of the most popular classes are going to be in action, including the Unlimited Mods, Super Stock Opens, two-wheel drives, and four-wheel drives are all going to be hooking to the sled. Both sessions will be streamed live at Full Pull Live. Other pulls going on this week, there is going to be a big Region 2 hook in Arcola, Indiana over 3 days with Mods, Pro Stock Diesel Trucks, and Hot Farms pulling all 3 days, with the Minis joining on Friday and Saturday. Friday, a pull in Lancaster, Wisconsin will have the Pro Stock 4.1s and Super Farms pulling during a regional pull. Another big regional hook will be happening Saturday in River Falls, Wisconsin. The Smoke and Thunder by the Kenny starts at 6 o'clock Central. Lots of truck and tractor pulling is happening right now. This is the heart of pulling season, and you can relive the 2025 season every Wednesday night on RFD TV with NTPA Championship Pulling. This has been the NTPA Overnight Report. I'm Greg Hunter. Remember, pull hard.
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0: I guess everything in Kentucky changed in 2024. Yeah, when lawmakers passed House Bill 622, which repealed KRS 63.20, replacing Kentucky's Senate vacancy process with a special election system. Under the new law, the governor has to issue a proclamation calling an election, with the winner serving the remainder of the unexpired term, which, I digress, technically would be till January of next year. The election's in November, but the legislation also established administrative deadlines for notices and candidate filings tied to that election. Most notably, the law eliminated the governor's authority to appoint an interim senator, meaning Kentucky no longer follows the succession model that most states do use. But there are several practical questions that are unanswered here. The statute specifies a Senate vacancy is filled through an election, lays out the filing and notice requirement. It does not explicitly spell out how a vacancy occurring so late in an election year

0: do you administer a vacancy occurring so close to the end of a senator's term? Since McConnell's already announced his retirement, that unresolved issue is not only would eventually replace him, but how a vacancy before January of 27 would be handled under Kentucky's revised law there now. So what we know is for now, McConnell remains a sitting senator. And Kentucky's new vacancy law has yet to be tested by an actual Senate vacancy. I mean, yeah, these special elections, it typically takes, you got to get candidates out there, you got to print ballots. It's not the kind of thing you can do overnight. It takes weeks. It's a procrastinated process. Usually several months pass. So you're, August, September. I mean, talking about an election to fill out just a couple months, but of course November is an election. I don't know. That's going to be an interesting to watch. With that, we close out our Tuesday edition of the Steve Summers Overnight Drive. Thanks so much for being with us. Hope your week's off to a good start. What do you say? We come back at the midnight hour Eastern time. We'll do it again.
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4: News this hour from Town Hall. I'm Jason Walker. A tanker in the Strait of Hormuz on fire after a missile hit the vessel, apparently from Iran.
5: The UK Maritime Trade Operations Center says the projectile hit the tanker near Lima, Oman in the Strait. Officials say the projectile hit the port side of the vessel while it tried traveling south out of the strait toward the Gulf of Oman. Maritime officials also say no environmental impact took place from the strike. Officials say the investigation continues.
4: That is correspondent Andrew Stewart reporting. NATO's chief demanding allies present credible plans to reach defense spending targets.
6: NATO's Secretary General Mark Rutte has made clear allies must put forward clear, concrete and credible plans to reach the organization's spending targets at its annual summit in Ankara, Turkey, starting Tuesday. He says European allies and Canada are expected to invest $258 billion more in defence in 2025 and this year. The meeting comes at a crucial time for the alliance, with the US scaling down its security role in Europe. Washington has been pressing allies to shoulder more of the spending burden. I'm Charles Deledesma.
4: One official

0: Venezuela says the situation there is simply horrible. The death count from the twin earthquakes has risen out of 3,535. Thousands more are missing and feared dead. And officials say 17,000 people are homeless. And a reminder that SRN News and our parent company, Salem Media, partnering with Christian nonprofit Food for the Poor to rush emergency aid to victims of this tragedy. 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
0: Microsoft announcing it's slashing 4,800 jobs, including many in its Xbox division.
2: The layoffs represent about 2.1% of Microsoft's global workforce. They include 1,600 Xbox workers, with more expected this year. The move is part of a broader reorganization to reset Xbox amid increased competition. Xbox CEO Asha Sharma, who took over earlier this year, said the business is not healthy. She noted that Xbox is operating at margins significantly lower than its competitors. Bob Agner reporting.
0: Sky, the UK-based TV, internet, and mobile phone provider owned by Comcast, has now agreed to buy ITV's media and entertainment arm for up to $2.1 billion. Purchase includes the terrestrial TV channels and streaming services of ITV, which is Britain's largest commercial broadcaster. Breaking news and analysis, townhall.com. President Trump rang the opening bells Monday for the New York Stock Exchange and the NASDAQ, but he did it from the Oval Office. The event was to promote the launch of Trump accounts to give youngsters access to investing. Here's Laura Winters.
3: The new program to start saving for your kids went live on July 4th. The Treasury Department says so far more than 6 million Trump accounts have been opened for children under the age of 18. 1.4 million will receive the $1,000 federal contribution for newborns. The money in the accounts will grow tax deferred. Laura Winters reporting.
0: Elon Musk's rocket company SpaceX is now worth roughly $2.1 trillion. 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

0: Thank you for letting me be of service to you this morning. As we gather it up, as you bask in the amplitude or frequency modulation of your favorite radio station, comfortable in the idea that, at least from this radio program, you're the most important local aspect of anything that we do. 434-882-4217. That's how we get together, you and me. I'll tell you what went on last night, and I'll give you my analysis of it, of course, and then you and I can share how it's impacted you on your street at that number. Text messages and phone calls. We know text messages are very popular because it's just insane in the mornings, isn't it? Everything. I mean, whether you're ramping down Monday or firing up Tuesday, we get together in a place where it's the last minute now. Oh, I'll get to that later. Now is later. And so while you try to figure all that out, just imagine, though, that your life could be spiraling in a way that only Debbie Dingell could really give voice to. If you want to understand how somebody like Graham Plattner comes to be, you have to listen to Debbie Dingell, Congresswoman, explain it.
1: So, like many people, including the candidate that we just heard from, I'm trying to process it. Because, I mean, if this ultimately isn't, this is up to the people of Maine. And they spoke loud and clear at the beginning of June that they want change. They want someone who's going to stand up to Donald Trump.
0: And now you circle all the way back to the talking points. So what they teach you. She's not good at it, but that's what they teach you in candidate school. Don't answer the question they ask. Answer the question you wanted them to ask. And, you know, while this all spirals, the fact remains there are some serious questions. Is it informed consent, since that's the topic? If you say that the voters in Maine decided, did they know everything? And what did the party leaders know and when? Speaking of, as we begin our first things this morning, Senate Minority Leader Chuck Schumer and the Democrats' Senatorial Campaign Committee have joined a growing crew of Democrats calling for U.S. Senate candidate from Maine, Graham Plattner, to withdraw from the race. Plattner is one of the progressive newcomers to the Democratic primaries. He said he's taking the time to consider his next steps after the Politico newspaper reported new allegations that he has sexually assaulted a woman he was dating back in 2021. Meanwhile, President Trump is off to Turkey to meet with leaders of the North Atlantic Treaty Organization. He'll be in Ankara today and tomorrow, and NATO chief Mark Rutte insists that the European countries are delivering on their promise to bolster military budgets and moving to take more responsibility for the defense of their continent in the face of an aggressive Russian government. House Oversight and Government Reform Committee Chairman James Comer of Kentucky Sunday ripped the Senate Republicans for failing to advance the Save America Act. Yesterday was the first day of preliminary hearings in the trial of the man accused of shooting and killing Charlie Kirk at a Utah campus last year. Kirk's widow, Erica, was accompanied by Donald Trump Jr. to the hearings. Robinson, the accused killer, says detectives confessed to the murder in a text message sent to the trans person that he had shared an apartment. The Hamas terrorist group said Monday it had dissolved its government in Gaza and is preparing to transfer power to a technical committee backed by the United Nations as part of the ceasefire deal. Microsoft is laying off 4,000 employees, 4,800 to be specific. That's 2.1% of its global workforce, most of it working in its Xbox video game business. And the Belgian national team, saying it was inspired by FIFA's decision to overturn the American striker's red card, routed and ousted the Team USA from World Cup soccer yesterday, 4-1. And those are some of our first things this Tuesday morning.
2: 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It's always been important to win, especially when we're helping others.
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7: If communists or any other philosophy wanted to eliminate the United States, what do you suppose would be their most effective game plan? It probably would not be an invasion because our military is too strong. More likely, it would be erosion from within. Controlling healthcare would be a start because you could control the people. Increase the poverty level as high as possible because poor people are easier to control and will not fight back if the government is providing for them. Keep the national debt high and grow it. That way, taxes will be increased at the breaking point. More gun control laws so the public will be deprived of protection from criminals and an overreaching government. Take control of education so children will be taught the supposed joys of socialism and ignore the history of communism. Remove references to God from schools, making the state God's replacement. Finally, divide the people between the wealthy and poor. Eliminate the middle class and thus make it easier to tax the rich and subsidize the poor. Are we there yet? Maybe not. Not, but we are headed in that direction. I'm Cal Thomas.
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9: Christian leaders say Chick-fil-A has waffled on same-sex marriage. More than a decade ago, Christians around the nation rallied to defend the fast food restaurant after gay marriage activists declared war. They tried to put Chick-fil-A out of business after the son of founder Truett Canthy said marriage is between one man and one woman. But it appears there's been a cultural shift at Chick-fil-A, a Utah franchise posting photos on its Facebook page celebrating the marriage of two men. In recent years, Chick-fil-A stopped donating to Salvation Army and the Fellowship of Christian Athletes after pressure from gay rights groups. Governor Mike Huckabee said his decision to lead that nationwide campaign to support Chick-fil-A was his biggest regret. And many loyal customers are wondering if Chick-fil-A's values were simply a marketing ploy to endear themselves to Christians. Regardless, traditional values have been taken off the menu at Chick-fil-A, just like the chicken salad sandwich and the coleslaw. I'm Todd Stearns.
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15: Serious and false. I wanted to directly address the troubling, serious, and false allegations against me. Any accusation of non-consensual behavior is categorically false.
0: Any accusation of non-consensual behavior, that is Graham Platner himself in his own words. And you can always tell when the lawyer says, here, say this. Here, read this statement.
15: Any accusation of non-consensual behavior is categorically false.
0: And that's the crux of it. And some of the accusers also making the TV rounds are saying, you know, the accusation that it was consensual was because they were dating. Wasn't this the party of no means no? And I know that sounds like a cheap shot to make, but this is the definition of what is all over again. And of course, you have guys like Senator Fetterman who say,
16: maybe stop, getting on bed with absolute dirtbags.
0: But do you know them beforehand? What do you know beforehand? It was the main governor he was running against. But there's a bigger part, at least from where I sit. And we've talked about this frequently, and this just gives me another great opportunity to go in on the untoward, unchecked, unregulated, intransparent power that the political parties have. that they are kingmakers. They're a star chamber, if you want to call, you know, call it out. And I'm not saying just the Democratic Party. They have automatic ballot placement, so if you win the party over, regardless of what might be going on in your past, and opposition research used to be a big business. Now it's don't ask, don't tell. Now it's maybe we can spin it later. Maybe we can just make it a vast right-wing conspiracy. I mean, these people in the political parties that choose these folks. And yes, I know it was a vote. We'll get into the main primary that left you with Graham Plattner. But it wasn't, this isn't like, oh, I had no idea. It's because we dismiss stories about Nazi tattoos, swastikas on his body, and accusations that go back to even before the primary. We dismiss them as political smear. Oh, that's just the governor trying to win, you know, what she thought was hers and fight the oligarchy. And the images of Graham Plattner standing behind those Bernie Sanders autographed fight the oligarchy signs are even more delicious to me if we can make the case fairly and openly that you're getting gaslit. These people don't want to fight the oligarchy. They want to join the oligarchy, such that it is. They want to join this 535-member venture capital firm known as the U.S. government, with trillions upon trillions of dollars to invest in your project. And they spasm all over themselves about Donald Trump's Bitcoin holdings or Donald Trump's family owning things as if Billy Beer wasn't actually a thing. Or Nancy and her family's issues, aside from T-bone accidents and stuff, Nancy and Paul Pelosi's wealth mysteriously arrived from a truck in Baltimore. The same moving van that moved the Baltimore Colts to Indianapolis brought all of Nancy's family wealth that the mayor of Baltimore somehow earned for his time. And Jamie Comer is busy talking about the Save America Act, which is all well and good. But Jamie, you're the knight of the round table that we expect to be going after these kind of corrupted processes. And I want to see a place, I want to live to see a world where the Republican and Democratic parties are not given automatic ballot access. They've got to get the signatures just like a libertarian or a green or a Jedi. I don't care what political party you want to organize yourself under the banner of, but anyone besides the Republicans and Democrats have an enormous lift in order just to get onto the ballot. You have to expend so much resource just to get onto the ballot. So while we're working on making sure that only American citizens vote, how about we work on it from the other direction too, and that we have a better opportunity to examine those people who are running, and that when allegations like this come up, we don't dismiss them just out of hat. Oh, that's just political gamesmanship. Or act like you can spin your way out of it. I go back to the esteemed Congresswoman Dingell, who leaves us with these berries.
1: So, like many people, including the candidate that we just heard from, I'm trying to process it. Because, I mean, if this ultimately isn't, this is up to the
0: people. But by the way, there's an interrupter there. Go back to that.
1: So, like many people, including the candidate that we just heard from, I'm trying to process it.
0: In other words, was that, that was Kristen Welker, forget her name, the one on CNN. Looks like they just pulled her off the cheer team. But I will guarantee you, because I've been around too many of these people, that is the first that Congresswoman Dingell heard of the story. Or what she may have heard was just whatever came down through leadership and hearing Plattner himself. And so then she does what politicians are taught to do, pivot.
1: So, like many people, including the candidate that we just heard from.
0: Who I don't remember their name of.
1: This is up to the people of Maine.
0: Platitude.
1: They spoke loud and clear at the beginning of June that they want change. They want someone who's going to stand up to
0: Donald Trump. And you
1: pivot
0: back to talking points. And it's Trump. It's all about Trump. Doesn't matter, Nazi, sexual abuser, it was just as long as he votes against Trump.
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19: With SRN News, I'm Jason Walker. Explosions have rocked Damascus as French President Emmanuel Macron was meeting with Syrian President Ahmad al-Sharia. Now, Syria's interior ministry says at least 18 people have been wounded. Those blasts coming near the Four Seasons Hotel where Macron reportedly is staying. NATO showcasing military projects worth literally billions of dollars to convince President Trump in the next couple of days that allies are boosting defense spending. Spokesman says they're highlighting the critical importance of translating economic power into military capabilities. Death count in Venezuela, more than 3,500. Those numbers, though, likely to climb. Authorities say the earthquakes nearly 2 weeks ago have left 17,000 people homeless. This is SRN News.
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7: If communists or any other philosophy wanted to eliminate the United States, what do you suppose would be their most effective game plan? It probably would not be an invasion because our military is too strong. More likely, it would be erosion from within. Controlling health care would be a start because you could control the people. Increase the poverty level as high as possible because poor people are easier to control and will not fight back if the government is providing for them. Keep the national debt high and grow it. That way, taxes will be increased at the breaking point. More gun control laws so the public will be deprived of protection from criminals and an overreaching government. Take control of education so children will be taught the supposed joys of socialism and ignore the history of communism. Remove references to God from schools, making the state God's replacement. Finally, divide the people between the wealthy and poor. Eliminate the middle class and thus make it easier to tax the rich and subsidize the poor. Are we there yet? Maybe not, but we are headed in that direction. I'm Cal Thomas.
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0: So 156,000 Maine residents chose Graham Plattner over Janet Mills. She's the outgoing governor who lost to Plattner in the primary. 156,000 people in Maine. And this is where I go back to, you know, we talk about voter turnout. We talk about, you know, how you can fool some of the people all of the time. And the power of the party, because the party says, this is our number one guy. And the implications were there as they cozy up with the Bernie Sanders and they celebrate the AOCs. If you're a Democrat, you're like, well, it seems to be where the party's going. And if you are a Democrat, and if you are in Maine, you realize 156,000 people out of 1.4 million residents chose Graham Plattner. I mean, to be fair, only 41,000 voted for Mills out of the 1.4 million. And this is what happens when you wait for other people to do these things. The power of these political parties that have grown untoward. The kingmakers that they've become. This is where our Constitution has gone away. We've allowed our congressional districts to grow unabated for 100 years now. Every year, there's 20%, 5 to 20% more people in our congressional districts, and we play our silly redistricting games that were created by a bunch of racists, and I don't know why we don't call them out for that. I thought racism was bad. So how about all these things that the racists did after the Civil War to try to protect the white people from the black people, like the Permanent Reapportionment Act of 1929, get thrown out? I thought that's what we were supposed to do with racism. I'd like this monument to racism post-Civil War to be taken down, just like so many Confederate general statues. How about that?
1: Click, click, click, click, click. Joe Thomas said, Joe Thomas compared Graham Plattner to Robert E. Lee.
0: No, I would never do that. Robert E. Lee is a far more esteemable creature in the history of the world than Graham Plattner is ever going to be. What you heard is what you heard. Phones are lighting up on this subject, surprising not to me. So let me get to line one here. Good morning, who's this?
2: Good morning, Joe, it's Joel.
0: Good morning, Joel. What's going on, sir?
2: Well, so as a nurse, I had to go through a level two background check, which took probably over 3 weeks, and then they ask you, then you get other phone calls and other things you got to do.
0: For those of us who have never gone, so what is a level one? What is a level two? You know, is it call your ex-girlfriends? what is a level two background check?
2: Well, it's federal, and then whatever state you're in, and then local.
0: Okay. So it's like, go ahead.
2: So they basically put you through a sieve.
0: Okay.
2: And so you know, to get all the finer details, if there's anything that they missed with their target practice of research. But the thing that I wanted to say was, under the Constitution, there's only like three or four different things that the Senate, you know, as far as qualifying for candidate, age 30. 9 years, and that 9 years that you've inhabited the United States as a, you know, as a becoming a you holding a U.S. citizenship. But it's disgusting, because if I lie to the federal government, if I put anything in application, I'm gonna get fined, or, you know, go to the pokey. And all these people that are going as Senate candidates or House of Representatives.
0: Joel, I get where you were going with that. If we try to reconnect you, is you're saying, you know, how come a nurse or a general contractor, for that matter, has to go through more background check than a Senate candidate.
2: I'm here.
0: Oh, there you are. I hope I'm interpreting your dance correctly. You're saying, you know, well, why do you have to go through this sieve, and it seems like Graham Plattner gets a hall pass? Yeah, it's not working for him this morning. So Joel, give us a try back on a different cell there. But he's got a point. I mean, that's the point I'm making about these political parties and their power to be kingmakers there. Good morning. Let me see if this is Joel back with us. Good morning. You're on the air with Joe first thing this morning. Who's this?
3: Good morning, Joe. It's Kareem. I can hold for Joel
0: No. You're next up. Next man up. It's okay. Like the not for long. I mean, the NFL.
3: So accurate, Joe. To bolster what he was saying, we could look at Michael Flynn, and all he had was a conversation, and look at the trouble he got in.
0: Right.
3: But set that aside.
0: I brought this up yesterday. No, I don't want to set that aside. Don't tell me what to do on my radio show. But you mentioned Michael Flynn. We talked about Michael Flynn. Hang on the line, please. We mentioned Michael Flynn yesterday. Barack Obama goes to Venezuela and swaps autographed autobiographies with Hugo Chavez, who is in the midst of building, crumbling, affordable housing units that kill thousands. And that was fine, but Michael Flynn takes a phone call from his doppelganger in Russia, and, we tear down the entire administration. And it was the beginning of the setup, because the NSA set him up for that so that they could, start to undercut these outsiders all coming in to overturn their apple cart. But, I see what you're saying. Is, Plattner's sexually assaulting women. His defense is it was consensual because they let him into their house. And I'm not kidding. That's his defense. They let him into their house, so therefore it was consensual. This guy is a cretin. As a matter of fact, I think cretins are probably going to sue me over comparing them to Graham Plattner, but he's a bad seed. I'm glad I didn't have to decide to vote for him in Maine. And 156 Mainers are the ones who gave these, for everyone who stayed home in the Maine Senate primaries, this is on you too.
3: But honestly, the governor he ran against saw the writing on the wall. I said last week that the Democrats are doing their share to get the people who are been in power out because they don't like what's going on. Plattner is just the most recent example of how upset and angry they are. They will vote for someone that those accusations, false or not, that the accusations are out there. That's all it takes to smear somebody. We can look at what Lee Atwater did to that primary guy from Colorado, Gary Hart. Was that the name?
0: Gary Hart, yeah.
3: Monkey business photo.
0: Yeah, monkey business.
3: And now, Gary said that Lee called him on his deathbed because he died of cancer at 39. That's a young age. Apologized for setting that whole thing up just so that photo could be taken. Those accusations, that's all it takes.
0: No, sure.
3: But even with those Harry accusations, Reed. They're voting for
0: Harry him. Reed didn't even go to the extent of faking a photograph. He just went to the Senate floor and said, how come nobody asked Mitt Romney about his not paying his taxes? And then when he was confronted on it, his excuse was, well, Mitt Romney didn't win, did he? And this is the point, is that these government officials, these government offices have become so powerful in these venture capital firms that we've created out of our government have become so important that this is the kind of blood sport that people will engage in so that they can get their hands on the bag full of, as I like to call it, other people's money. And this is what has to be reined in, the spending.
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6: If communists or any other philosophy wanted to eliminate the United States, what do you suppose would be their most effective game plan? It probably would not be an invasion because our military is too strong. More likely, it would be erosion from within. Controlling healthcare would be a start because you could control the people. Increase the poverty level as high as possible because poor people are easier to control and will not fight back if the government is providing for them. Keep the national debt high and grow it. That way, taxes will be increased at the breaking point. More gun control laws so the public will be deprived of protection from criminals and an overreaching government. Take control of education so children will be taught the supposed joys of socialism and ignore the history of communism. Remove references to God from schools, making the state God's replacement. Finally, divide the people between the wealthy and poor. Eliminate the middle class and thus make it easier to tax the rich and subsidize the poor. Are we there yet? Maybe not. But we are headed in that direction. I'm Cal Thomas.
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8: Last week wrapped up with a number of opinions coming out of the U.S. Supreme Court as they finish off their session for 2025 and 2026. As one of the opinions that came out wasn't even the majority opinion from the Supreme Court, but a 91-page dissent from Justice Clarence Thomas on birthright citizenship. After a 6-3 split vote saying that anybody born on U.S. soil is an American citizen regardless of the status of the parents, the opposing opinion that came out is really one that will go in the history books as one that could curve the opinion of future Supreme Court justices. At the same time, after the backlash from many conservative activists and elected officials on the opinion from the Supreme Court, there's now been a new push from conservatives to just block all types of immigration, including student visas, work visas, and temporary status visas, saying that if anybody could just have a kid to remain here for the rest of their life, then we just won't bring anybody at all. And as a nation that is a melting pot, that is the most generous nation on the face of the earth, that's not necessarily the best policy, but sometimes you just have to draw the line in the sand. The big question is, when will Congress actually pass a new constitutional amendment to redefine who's an American citizen?
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0: Hey, hey, hey. You mean YouTube and Substack?

0: That is the bigger part of it all, is the gaslighting. You know, we have to be turned on one another so that they can remain in power. There is no constitutional construct for their authority over all this money. You say, oh, well, understand the racism. And, you know, for all of you folks listening to us at My 1570 in Youngstown, all of you folks listening to The Answer in San Antonio, I'm coming to you from the capital city of Confederate statue removal, Charlottesville, Virginia. And I can bear witness and testimony, there is more Confederate-connected racial bias, racism in things like the Permanent Reapportionment Act of 1929 and the 14th Amendment and the 13th Amendment because it was all designed to keep the newly freed, growing and growing prosperous black community down. And so Graham Platner is just the latest turd to come out of that digestive system. Kareem, you know, was hanging on the line with us. Finish your thought, Kareem, before we have to run to line two here.
1: Honestly, Joe, D.C., my opinion is if you want to break it up, you got to physically move it. And Trump kind of touched on that when he wanted to move the USDA to, was it Omaha?
0: Yeah.
1: We need to split the federal government over so it's one to be centrally located, physically centrally located, Nebraska, Missouri, Iowa, Kansas, that area, and then split it up just so, because right now, what, 9 of the most 10 expensive counties in the U.S. are located around D.C.?
0: Yep.
1: They're bleeding us dry. Anyway, Joe, have a great day. Thanks for taking the call.
0: You too. Hey, for our friends listening in Norfolk, I know you're feeling a little deja vu about this story out of Raleigh where another, you know, teen takeover is happening, but there is a connection to what's happening with Graham Platner and the Democrat progressives and these teen takeovers. And I want to get into it. I know that you guys in Norfolk, you're like, oh, not another one. But and then of course with that came the neo-Nazis that got, you know, the Patriot Front showed up in D.C. during the Independence Day rally, just like we kind of warned that they were going to try to, you know, raise a ruckus. These are all the people who are out there, and there's a symptom that they're the manifestation of a symptom of an illness, but it's not the illness you think. Let me get to line two here. Good morning. You're on the air with Joe first thing this morning. Who's this?
2: Hey, Joe, it's Joel. I'm calling back.
0: Oh, hey, Joel. Good. Sounds like you've got a better cell. So finish your point there for me.
2: So I don't understand. We have people that, like I said, go to the House of Representatives or the Senate, and we get, those are people that are going to be in federal government, and yet if I do anything with the federal government, I have to do it in complete honesty because lying to the federal government, there's penalty. And yet these people are supposed to be representatives of the constituency within certain parts of America, United States. And I don't understand, you know, and they're creating laws and legislating and appropriating funds and doing a lot of other things for Americans, yet they can be criminal other than the three requirements that are required under the Constitution, that qualifies them to apply for a senatorial or a House or congressional seat.
0: Right. As long as the party approves of you, you're good to go. You could, you know, have, you know, a string of felonies on your thing. And I guess, you know, technically Democrats want recidivism dealt with by just wiping your, you know, record clean as soon as you finish being in Hooskow, there, Joel. But you're not wrong. And that's where I'm going with the symptom of these teen takeovers and all the other, you know, the fascination with democratic socialists and the fascination with this up the oligarchy thing, you know, all leads somewhere. So you hang in there, my friend, and you have a good

0: this country. And I'm not saying this as some curmudgeon saying, get off my lawn, you crazy kids. But kids think that being American means you have stuff available for you. We've been too prosperous, maybe, or we've been prosperous without context. That's a better way to put it. We've been prosperous without context. We think being, or too many young people think being American means you have stuff. Keeping in mind that the elderly woman living in the public housing complex downtown has more creature comforts than 99% of the population of the planet Earth. And she's considered the downtrodden in this country. So the youth goes on these wilding adventures in Raleigh and then in Norfolk and Virginia Beach mainly, because they want the stuff that they can't afford. And maybe there's a schism between what is affordable and what isn't. But you don't get to just go out to a nightclub. Cost money to go out to a nightclub. It costed money when I was 18 and 19. So we didn't go out to nightclubs very much. I didn't go and get all my friends and hold a takeover and try to force our way into them. But that's what's been woven into the heads of these folks, because that will make them more zealous supporters of these up the oligarchy people like Bernie Sanders and, yes, Graham Plattner.
1: A few years ago, my youngest son had something minor turned into something very major in a matter of hours.
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9: 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Terrell Hills. 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
10: Breaking news this hour from Town Hall. I'm Rich Thomason. President Trump on his way to Turkey to join other NATO leaders at their annual summit.
11: This summit comes as NATO faces perhaps the most serious challenges in its 77-year-long history. One of the most urgent is how to keep the U.S. president on board. Donald Trump has threatened unspecified consequences for those countries that fail to meet their targets for spending on defense, namely 3% by the year 2030.
10: And that's BBC's Frank Gardner. If it's not the Iranians, it's their proxies stirring up more trouble in the Strait of Hormuz. A tanker traveling off the coast of Oman caught fire after being struck by a projectile. Iranian state TV says a liquefied natural gas tanker was attacked after ignoring warnings. A preliminary hearing for accused Charlie Kirk assassin Tyler Robinson will continue today. Yesterday, a former campus police officer testified that he found an apparent sniper pad on a gravel rooftop near where the young conservative leader was fatally shot. Calls growing within his own party for Democrat Graham Plattner to drop out of the U.S. Senate race in Maine. On top of all of the other allegations, now a woman accuses Plattner of sexual assault. Republican Senator Tom Cotton on the Democrat calls for Plattner to bow out.
12: His chief sin at this point is not those views or his misconduct or new allegations. His chief sin in the eyes of the Democrats is that he's losing to Susan Collins. Yep. And they're afraid that it's only going to get worse.
10: Cotton speaking with the Salem Radio Network while denying the accusations. Plattner says he is reflecting on the best path forward. There will be no World Cup title for the U.S. The Americans fell to Belgium 4-1. Stock futures mixed this morning on Wall Street. The Dow futures down 118 points, or up 118. NASDAQ futures down 305. Townhall.com.
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1: As its ancient power grid continues to crumble, Cuba has suffered another island-wide blackout. Cuba's communist overlords once again blaming the United States.
2: Fuel reserves have been dwindling since President Trump threatened tariffs on any country that provides oil to the island. A delivery by a Russian tanker back in March ran out by the end of April. As for health care, Mario Cruz with the World Health Organization says over 100,000 surgeries have been postponed, including those for pediatric patients. Like many Cubans, 33-year-old Mario Pedroso was resigned about the total blackout. Oil hasn't come in here for a while, he says, and we have no way to solve the problem. We have to resist, as we Cubans say. That's all. I'm Jennifer King.
1: Explosions rocked Damascus shortly after French President Macron entered the presidential palace to meet with his Syrian counterpart. The blasts injured at least four people. Macron was not hurt. News and analysis, townhall.com. 4,800 people losing their jobs at Microsoft, and that includes many in its Xbox division.
3: The layoffs represent about 2.1% of Microsoft's global workforce. They include 1,600 Xbox workers, with more expected this year. The move is part of a broader reorganization to reset Xbox amid increased competition. Xbox CEO Asha Sharma, who took over earlier this year, said the business is not healthy. She noted that Xbox is operating at margins significantly lower than its competitors. Bob Agner reporting.
1: The premiers of Alberta and Ontario have proposed a pipeline to carry Western Canadian oil to the country's east as Canada seeks new markets. Alberta's premier says the proposed pipeline would run from Hardisty, Alberta to Sarnia, Ontario, carrying up to 500,000 barrels of oil a day, and there is a potential for up to 800,000 barrels of crude. More on these stories, townhall.com.
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8: Good morning. It's six and a half minutes after the 6 a.m. hour here on the East Coast in Washington, D.C., your nation's capital. We are on our flagship station, WMAL, in the Relief Factor studios. Good morning. It's Larry O'Connor. And, very sad news. If you stayed up to watch it, honestly, it was over by the first half. The men's national team went down to defeat to Belgium, so we still can't advance into that next round. This is sadly as far as we get when it comes to World Cup. It's bad news, and our thanks to the men's national team for giving us all a great ride here. Now as it's whittled down to the round of eight teams now vying for that World Cup, the good news for Americans is that we don't have to pretend we care about soccer anymore. They're going to keep playing, and someone will get the World Cup, and it'll be some foreign country with players whose names we can't pronounce, and that the rest of the world will care, and we won't. And that's okay, because we've got baseball, the All-Star break's coming up, and we've got summer training camp for real football, and the world keeps spinning. 4 years from now, we'll talk about the World Cup again. Thoughts and prayers for soccer everywhere. Graham Plattner is a horrible human being. We've been telling you this from, well, really many months. For most of us, the Nazi tattoo was kind of the deal breaker already, but it took Democrats on the left, yesterday's story, revelations that he was responsible for a rape. Everyone's, oh, it's a sexual assault. Is sexual assault just a euphemism for rape now? Do we not use the word rape because it's icky and it makes people feel bad? It shouldn't. It should horrify you. We're supposed to call things horrible things if they are horrible. Democrats all coordinated yesterday in throwing Graham Plattner out. They're done with him. They thought it would be great to ride this horrible human being into victory in November as long as he allowed them and helped them to gain power. Now he's a hindrance to that, so they have to do away with him. Don't for a moment think that the Democrats were out coming out and saying he's got to drop out and that we're going to cut off any campaign funds for him and this is horrific. None of them are doing it based on the allegations and based on his character and based on what a bad person he is and how they don't want to serve with him. That has nothing to do with it. There is only one calculation here, and that is he can no longer win the race. And so now he has to go. And wow, what great timing for them, because it turns out this latest story that hit Politico yesterday came out just in time for them to have a one-week window for Graham Plattner to voluntarily step off the ticket. But last night, the New York Times reported that he's not going to go quietly. Graham Plattner has issued demands for his removal from the ticket, and it's true, it's all in his hands. He has to voluntarily walk away. When this story about the rape of a young woman that he had an on-again, off-again relationship with hit Politico yesterday, within minutes, he had a prepared video that he put out on his social media, and that video suggested that, yeah, he's probably going to be stepping down. Probably. Here's a little bit of that video, Graham Plattner's statement yesterday to social media and to his rabid socialist followers.
9: Over the last 10 months, I have been deeply humbled by the faith Mainers have put in me. You have welcomed me into your homes, into your places of work, into your restaurants, into your houses of worship. You have shown that a different kind of politics, one that puts the interests of people over corporations, is not just possible, but is inevitable. This movement we have built, the largest volunteer base in the history of Maine politics, the hundreds of thousands of grassroots donors and the supporters across the ideological spectrum, we were united in a love of Maine, a belief that our politics must change, and a focus on defeating Susan Collins. So, regardless of the inaccuracy of the reporting, but mindful of the political reality it will inflict, we are taking the time to reflect on the best path forward for the state that I love, the people that I love, the movement I belong to, and the goal of defeating Susan Collins. Those were the goals when we launched this campaign, and they remain my goals today. On June 9th, 154,058 Mainers, the most in primary history, voted to reject a broken politics beholden to Washington and the donor class. They voted for hope, for change, to take back our economy, to take back our power, and to take back our Senate seat. Throughout it all, You never turned your back on me, and I will not turn my back on you now. Every one of you deserves to see that vision come to fruition and see Susan Collins defeated. And we will use every tool at our disposal to do so. As Maine goes, so goes the nation. As always.
8: As Maine goes, so goes the nation. He might be right about that, by the way. If Susan Collins stays in her seat, probably Republicans will retain the majority. It makes it a lot harder for Democrats to flip that majority in the Senate. And also, by the way, Graham Platner might be taking other senators down with him or other Democrats down with him, those who unabashedly decided that despite the Nazi tattoo, despite the horrible things that he said on Reddit, undermining our troops, the horrific statements that he had made in the past, despite the further New York Times article that already detailed abusive behavior in his relationships, by the way, including interviews, multiple interviews with Jenny Rassica, the woman who is now the center of this latest story. The New York Times talked to her. The New York Times knew her story. They chose not to publish it. They chose not to go out and corroborate it with contemporaneous information, even though they had it at their disposal. See, despite all of that, there are several Democrats, in fact, most Democrats, were just fine throwing down with Graham Platner. All but John Fetterman, I believe, in the Senate, were just fine keeping their mouth shut, keeping their head down, and saying, well, listen, he may be a Nazi pig, but he's our Nazi pig. And if he helps us gain power, then, well, we're right there with him. We're right there by his side. The Platner affair could very well have a ripple effect across the political spectrum. You know, I hear him say that Mainers were rejecting a broken political system, and we don't have a great political system, but it's better than any other system on the planet. And when I hear about a guy who had a Nazi tattoo, who never really had a real job at any point in his life other than his time in the military, which also raises a lot of questions considering his conduct while he wore uniform, those are stories that are still yet to drop. I think Republican operatives have been hanging on to them so that they can get past this one-week deadline next week before all of the zone got flooded with that stuff. The fact that he had to make up his recent background as an oyster farmer when he's not. The fact that he has a checkered, if not completely dodgy and criminal past. The fact that he's treated women in the way that he has treated them with multiple stories and multiple reports, including this latest one. The fact that all of that happened, but because he wanted to tax billionaires and ruin our health care system, he was able to ascend to the top of the heap and be the Democrat nominee for the United States Senate without ever having held political office until this point, with that kind of background. Well, you know what? He's right. We do have a broken system, but it's not broken the way he thinks it is. His success is evidence that there's something broken. On the Democrat side of the equation, it is severely broken. So now we've got a lot to talk about with this story. The politics of it, the media's participation in this story. Coming up this hour, Tim Graham of Newsbusters Media Research Center will join us to talk about the media. Also later in the show, we've got Mark Halperin in the 7 o'clock hour to talk about the political fallout. It's truly despicable that one of the two great parties in this nation decided to embrace this man despite all of that. I'd like Ms. Rassica, Jenny Rassica, to have some say here. For some inexplicable reason, she sat with Jake Tapper. Jake Tapper, who covered the Graham Platner story with the same journalistic diligence he covered Joe Biden's health when Joe Biden was president. And like that story, he's now apparently writing a book about Graham Platner. I'm only half joking. But he got to be Johnny on the spot with Graham Platner's victim yesterday, the exclusive video. Here's a little bit of this woman who is saying that Graham Platner raped her.
10: I didn't want to have to violate this huge level of privacy to my own life to be able to infer that this person is not honest and trustworthy. I felt really protective of my own privacy throughout this whole process. And it got to a point where my privacy was no longer going to happen. And that was when I kind of just made the decision that, like, I'm going to say my piece and get it out there. I had tried to give the impression that something, you know, worse happened. And that's when it was like, I refused to comment further.
8: She refused to comment further in her interview with the New York Times. The New York Times had her story. We're going to get into that part of it in a minute. And she, in fact, did comment, but she didn't go on the record. There's a difference. New York Times knew her story, but she refused to allow them to go on the record with the story. So they went on the record with a washed-down version of her story, knowing the truth. Because that's journalism, my friends. That's the New York Times. A lot more on this Grand Platner debacle and what it says about our politics and our media next.
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17: When Abraham Lincoln was elected president in 1860, America stood on the edge of collapse. Over the next 4 years, the Civil War claimed more than 700,000 lives and tested whether our republic could endure. As the war drew to a close, Lincoln looked beyond victory. He looked toward healing. In his second inaugural address, he challenged the nation. Let us strive on to bind up the nation's wounds, to achieve and cherish a just and lasting peace. Lincoln understood that preserving the greatest experiment in self-government required more than winning a war. It required the character to restore what had been broken. More than 160 years later, America still faces division. The question is not whether we'll disagree. The question is whether we still have the wisdom and the character to heal together.
18: 9:30 a.m. The Answer.
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8: Democrats all knew this was coming. They did. They're not stupid. They really aren't. They're not great people, but they're not stupid. They all saw it coming, and now they've got 1 week to coax this monster to voluntarily step off the ticket. And New York Times is reporting he's not going quietly. Indeed, the New York Times is reporting that he's making demands, Graham Plattner is. You want me gone? Okay, you're going to have to meet my demands. Demands, apparently, would be a guarantee of being replaced by a candidate who he believes is true to the values and vision and policy agenda of the campaign that Maine voted for. In other words, it's got to be another socialist. It's got to be somebody in the pattern of a Bernie Sanders, AOC, Zora Mamdani, Abdul El-Sayed, all these other Democrats who all share Graham Plattner's values. I'm not saying they've all sexually assaulted people in the past, but all the other things that they stand for fit his pattern of behavior, fit his worldview. He's demanding. Graham Plattner is demanding, and Democrats have to acquiesce to him. Otherwise, they're stuck with him going into November. Forget about an albatross around their neck. He's an anchor around their neck, and they're 8 feet under trying to swim to the surface. So Graham Plattner is now making demands. And Democrats have a choice right now. Democrats have a choice as to where they go, as to whose path they follow. It appears that their party has two people who are expressing their morals, their conscience, their worldview right now. One of them is Bernie Sanders, and he seems to be the powerhouse there. He doesn't care about this stuff. He cares about one thing, increasing the power of the party and the government so that it can take control of as much of the private sector as possible, leading us to a Marxist state. He's fine with incrementalism. Hell, he was fine supporting Hillary Clinton, the person who undermined him and, one could argue, stole the presidential election from him in 2016. He was fine supporting Joe Biden, the guy who led a cabal along with Barack Obama and others in the establishment to, you could argue, steal the nomination from him in 2020. Of course he believes in incrementalism. He's going to go ahead and allow, little by little, the complete takeover of our private sector by the government happen one step at a time. That's Graham Plattner's worldview, and he doesn't care if it takes a Nazi tattoo rapist to get there. He's fine with that. And Democrats have a choice. They can follow him. And all of the power within the party that has been showing itself in all of these primaries with all of these socialist candidates winning, defeating Democrats, defeating their own, eating their own, devouring the party from the inside out like a parasite. They can continue down that path, or they can follow the other voice in their party, the only voice that was willing to stand up with courage and tell the truth about Graham Plattner. And ironically, he was also formed in the same mold as Mr. Plattner by the same political team that tried to give these alternative socialist candidates to defeat the establishment. His name is Senator John Fetterman, who, ironically, after suffering brain damage, has actually come out as one of the more reasonable voices of that party. He was on Fox News last night with Laura Ingraham reflecting on this. This would be clip four, please. This would be clip four.
20: And all the people that dismissed the women, you know, that he abused in the New York Times thing, you know, and all the people that sent Plattner checks or cash checks from Plattner, you know, maybe look in the mirror, the kind of person that you were pushing, and now that put the Senate, you know, the majority path in serious risk. We all, you know, any normal person could have seen what was coming, the kind of person it is. Now, he was the one Democrat that refused to not just call him out what he is.
8: That's right. Any normal person could see. But Bernie Sanders is not a normal person. And just a couple of weeks ago, here was Bernie Sanders talking about that same Graham Plattner with a very different perspective than Senator Fetterman.
0: I'm going to do everything I can to make sure that Graham Plattner is the next senator from the state of Maine.
8: There you go. You're going to do everything. And not just I support him, not just I don't think he should step down, not just, you know, he's made mistakes, but, you know, no. I'm going to do everything I can to help him. And why? Because, well, he was Bernie's guy. And the Bernie model worked and won the primary, and Bernie cares about power. And so do Democrats. And so now we're going to see how much they care about it. We're going to see whether they're going to follow the Bernie Sanders lead and Graham Plattner's demands or John Fetterman. It'll be fascinating. The media played a big part in this. Tim Graham of Newsbusters joins us next. So please keep it here. 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
1: With SRN News, I'm Rich Thomason in Washington. President Trump on his way to join other NATO leaders holding their annual summit, this time in Turkey. Getting the allies to increase their defense spending has been one of the president's top priorities. If it's not the Iranians, it's their proxies stirring up more trouble in the Strait of Hormuz. A tanker traveling off the coast of Oman caught on fire after being hit by a projectile. Iranian state TV says the liquefied natural gas tanker was attacked after ignoring warnings. A preliminary hearing for accused Charlie Kirk assassin Tyler Robinson is to continue later today. And calls are growing within his own party for Democrat Graham Plattner to drop out of the U.S. Senate race in Maine. On top of all of the other allegations, now there's a woman who's accusing Plattner of sexual assault. He denies the allegation. Dow futures up 88 points. More details at SRNNews.com.
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8: 6:33 here on the East Coast. Good morning, O'Connor and company. And we're going to continue to reflect on this Grant Plattner story from various angles. I do want to point out, though, Lindsay Feifeld, and who is a friend of mine, a very close friend, in fact. Lindsay Feifeld is the woman who courageously stepped out in that New York Times article and told her story before the primary, where Mainers elected this monster as their Democrat nominee. She told a vivid story about assault, physical assault, that left her with marks on her body in an abusive relationship. People said that it was a dysfunctional relationship. No, it wasn't. It was abusive. He abused her. And everyone knew about it. But her story was written off by Democrats as well as people in the media, because she had committed sins of her own, you see. She worked for the Heritage Foundation and for Republican campaigns. And so, therefore, she shouldn't be believed. Believe all women apparently only means believe all Democrat women. You see, this person who has come out now, who was also identified and told her story to the New York Times, this woman said that she was reluctant to speak out because she agreed with Graham Plattner's politics. So now she is believed. It says something about the media. It says something about the New York Times. Does it not? Let's welcome in one of our friends here, Tim Graham. He's the executive editor of Newsbusters over at the Mighty Media Research Center. And there's a lot to get to about the media these days, Tim, but we have to start with this Graham Plattner story. Take us up 30,000 feet as you look at it. What's the big story here with regard to the media's handling of Graham Plattner's multiple scandals?
5: I might compare this as a story to the Biden debate fiasco. It's when the Democrats get to that stage where it's like, I think he's not going to win, therefore, let's do this story. Even the timing of this political story is very careful, because Plattner would have to get out in the next week for the Democrats to be allowed to put someone else on the ballot. So the timing's very political. All four networks, ABC, CBS, NBC, and PBS, had the story last night. But of course, yes, it was a story between us Democrats, was the kind of story it was. What's going to happen? Some of them treated the accusations with more gravity than others. PBS just talked about it as a political story. They didn't really even get into the allegations itself.
8: Yeah. You know, Mika Brzezinski looms large to me when I look at this story. When Joe Biden had his own problems, when a woman that had worked on his staff back in the days when he was a senator came forward and told her story about sexual abuse, the Biden camp denied it, but he was facing real trouble there in 2020, if people remember. So where did he go? He went to Mika Brzezinski, and she was supposed to be the voice of all women scrutinizing Joe Biden, and, well, he got the seal of approval. Fast forward 6 years later, Graham Plattner is facing the same problem. Where does he go last month? He goes straight to Mika Brzezinski. Maybe Mika Brzezinski needs to up her game here. Or Tim, do they know that Mika's going to be soft on them and that's why they go there for cover?
5: Well, if we go back to the Biden debate fiasco, who was one of the most enthusiastic don't let him quit persons? It was Mika Brzezinski. She really thought he needed to stay in. So, I mean, I think the problem here is they're making political calculations, which they absolutely should. But the weird thing about the way the media covered this man was that we knew about the Nazi tattoo last fall, and the networks really didn't touch Graham Plattner for months and months. What actually made Graham Plattner appear on the network news was the sexting allegations that the wife told the campaign this could be a problem.
8: Yeah.
5: That they actually suddenly picked it up. The Nazi tattoo, somehow not a story. And even when they got to it, they said an image resembling a Nazi tattoo.
8: Right. That some say is a Nazi emblem. Yeah, exactly. What it's by definition, it is. Otherwise, why would he cover it up? By the way, about that Nazi tattoo, Lindsay Feifeld, when she told her story to the New York Times, part of the, you know, smoking gun that they had there was that she had evidence that he knew full well that tattoo was a Nazi tattoo. He continued to lie about it. And again, it seems like the media gave him a pass on that lie as well. It seems like they treated him differently than if he were a Republican candidate.
5: Yes, and the comparison there is the Pete Hegseth tattoo, which was not a Nazi tattoo, but they used it to be like, he's a disturbing Christian nationalist, white supremacist, because of the cross he had on his chest. So, such an exact contrast, but yes, they definitely show their motivations, as always, seem awfully partisan.
8: Speaking with Tim Graham, Newsbusters Media Research Center. Tim, let's talk specifically on this. We've got some other media foibles that I want to talk with you about, especially their handling of July 4th and people in the media openly saying that they can't love our country based on our current president. Remarkable thing to hear. But let's hone in specifically on the New York Times, because I know, again, having talked to Lindsay Feifeld over the course of many months, that this story was about 3 months in the making. The New York Times had names of multiple women, had contemporary evidence and notes and text messages and emails and diary notations from these women about horrible things that happened. And the story that came out was they spent more time talking about Lindsay Feifeld's political past than they did talking about Graham Plattner's past in that article.
5: Yeah, and you'll remember, I think you would feel this more as a friend of hers, you know, there were conservatives who went out on social media and said, why would she be so dumb to talk to the New York Times? That's not the right way to come at this. She was trying to basically warn people this was a bad guy. So, yes, Jenna Rasico in that story was like in paragraph 30. This is what the New York Times does, you know, in 2021. When they were suddenly going to finally admit that Hunter Biden's laptop was authentic, it was in a story on page 20, in paragraph 20. That's the way they handle inconvenient information. And so this accuser, they basically wanted to say, so she had some things to say, and which caused this accuser to go to Politico and to talk to Jake Tapper yesterday.
8: Yeah, and in fact, I just want to read what the New York Times did write about Jenny Rasico. Rasico said she tried to separate herself from Plattner by telling him she couldn't be in that room anymore, after which he followed her to her bedroom and had sex with her against her will. She said he was... this is part of the Politico story. I apologize. The way the New York Times covered it, and I'll pull that text up in a moment, said that it reached the point where he broke into her house, and then the New York Times says Ms. Rasico did not want to go on the record with anything further. It seems to me, Tim Graham, that if they knew more serious things happened in that room and the person in question didn't want to go on the record, maybe they should just leave the story out completely, because if they had knowledge of it and then didn't cover it, then they're basically guilty of covering up the story as well.
5: Yeah, or they obviously could have held the story until they could get her to be more forthcoming.
8: Yeah.
5: This is always the problem, is it's like, if you're going to do a story about an allegation this serious, you really want to nail the details down. Although, as we know, you know, part of the reaction of this yesterday was Charles Blow was like, well, what about Brett Kavanaugh? Well, what we know about Brett Kavanaugh's accusers is they all ended up looking ridiculous. And even the one they tried to turn into Rosa Parks, Christine Blasey Ford,
8: yes,
5: couldn't find a date or a place where she met Brett Kavanaugh, which, if you're a reporter, if you're a newspaper like the New York Times, you're like, I don't have enough here. I can't run this.
8: And E. Jean Carroll couldn't even remember the year that the apparent incident with Donald Trump happened back in the 90s, and yet they became celebrated stories for the media. One other aspect of this real fast, Tim, and that is the Democrats appear poised to coax, if not force, Graham Plattner to relinquish the nomination and then place their own candidate there outside the Democratic process. Boy, this has happened a lot suddenly now. Democrats really do like circumventing the Democratic process. Media going to give them a pass on that one as well? These are the ones who fear that our democracy is at stake whenever a Trump-aligned Republican wins an election.
5: Yes, I think they will give him that pass because these are Democrat sympathizers. These are Democrat voters, the people that put on these newscasts. So I think, yes, they absolutely, they all laid this out, that this is how much time they have to replace him on the ballot. And yeah, it absolutely resembles what happened with Biden being forced out. And this is similar in that this is not a story where Democrats and Republicans are both in the story. It's a Democrat and Democrat story. And they're really, in none of these stories did they mention that the New York Times didn't get this right the first time. You know, they're certainly not going to see anything like that.
8: I want to turn now to a couple of trends that we saw in the mainstream media over this holiday weekend, where the rest of us were celebrating our country proudly. We had people who couldn't bring themselves to that point, Tim Graham, because of the man who lives in the White House. Let's start with Chuck Todd, who, you know, a minute and a half ago, Chuck Todd was the most important journalist in American politics as the host and moderator of Meet the Press. And now that he's out of a job, he can really speak his mind. Take a listen to this. This is Cut 10, folks. Go ahead.
6: I'm so angry and feel betrayed. I do. I feel betrayed as an American by him on this. The Constitution is not perfect, but it gives us a way to keep going. It gives us structure for disagreement. It gives us a method for repair. It gives us the possibility of becoming better without pretending we were always good. It makes some of the same promises that some religious texts do for people. And this is why I'm so pissed off. Not because I love the country less, but because I love the idea of America enough to resent seeing it cheapened by this man. America deserved better at 250. Someday, I believe, it will get better.
8: By the way, he was reading, obviously, from a teleprompter, and I think AI may have helped him with that monologue. But setting that aside, Tim, this is indicative of something that we saw all weekend. What is it about them that they can just come out and outright say, I can't love the country if the people elect someone I disagree with?
5: I just look at this and think, does he have restless leg syndrome? He's like bouncing up and down while he's making this speech. But he's basically suggesting to us that we would have had a more patriotic America 250 with Kamala DEI Harris. I think we can all state, Larry, that we would have been very proud of our country despite President Kamala Harris. We would have been delighted to celebrate this country and its founding despite having a Democrat in office. That is the nature of the Democrats. We can see this. You can see it in all the polling. They only love this country when they're in power.
8: Tim, stay with us.
5: It's kind of amazing.
8: Hold that thought. We got a break here, but we'll come back with more from Tim Graham and the media this July 4th. Keep it here on O'Connor and Company.
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12: If communists or any other philosophy wanted to eliminate the United States, what do you suppose would be their most effective game plan? It probably would not be an invasion because our military is too strong. More likely, it would be erosion from within. Controlling health care would be a start because you could control the people. Increase the poverty level as high as possible because poor people are easier to control and will not fight back if the government is providing for them. Keep the national debt high and grow it. That way, taxes will be increased at the breaking point. More gun control laws so the public will be deprived of protection from criminals and an overreaching government. Take control of education so children will be taught the supposed joys of socialism and ignore the history of communism. Remove references to God from schools, making the state God's replacement. Finally, divide the people between the wealthy and poor. Eliminate the middle class and thus make it easier to tax the rich and subsidize the poor. Are we there yet? Maybe not, but we are headed in that direction. I'm Cal Thomas.
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8: We continue with Tim Graham, Newsbusters Media Research Center, in just a moment. First, though, a quick word here. Less than 2 weeks ago, Venezuela was hit by twin earthquakes that devastated the country. Here in America, we're focusing on our nation's 250th birthday. Rescue workers in Venezuela have been assessing the vast scale of their losses 12 days after the earthquakes killed over 5,353 men, women, and children. More than 850 buildings are confirmed damaged or collapsed. Satellite data from NASA suggests the number of destroyed buildings is actually closer to 59,000, including hospitals and schools. President Trump declared on the 4th of July that we Americans are the most generous people on earth. And since I know you agree with him, we're teaming up with the international Christian nonprofit relief organization Food for the Poor so we can rush emergency supplies of medicine, meals, and other essentials to Venezuela, where more than 17,000 have been left homeless by these quakes. A little 12-year-old girl named Fabiana just spent 32 hours trapped under rubble. But thanks to donations like yours, rescue workers finally pulled her to safety. She spoke with us through an interpreter.
0: I was moving things around so I could extricate one of my legs from under the rubble. That's when I found some ketchup and grated cheese. It helped me stay conscious and survive, Fabiana told us. She showed us a video she recorded while trapped under the rubble.
8: It's absolutely devastating. 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I really appreciate it. Thank you. Sonny Hostin is one of the hosts of The View, which I'm told, Tim Graham, is a bona fide news program. Well, here's Sonny Hostin over the weekend talking about the 4th of July and Independence Day. Take it away, Sonny.
1: And with an American flag on that cap, you might as well have a hood on. You might as well have a hood on, because that's what it looks like. That's what it feels like.
15: But you say this is the best nation. The best nation for who?
1: Yeah, when you know, say it's the best nation.
15: When you say it's the best nation, the best nation for who? Because if we are celebrating 250 years, what are we exactly celebrating is what I want to know. And so I'm really glad that picture was taken, because that picture is how we feel walking into many rooms down the street.
8: That's how we feel. By the way, this has nothing to do with who's in the White House. They would hate our nation regardless, probably feel a little bit better about it with Kamala Harris. By the way, that showed it's this crazy white nationalist group that has an American flag on their hat. Riding on the metro in D.C. and a black woman looking frightened. By the way, didn't it turn out, Tim, that we've learned about that woman in the photo? She, I guess, was arrested for a psychotic episode, indecent exposure or something, just moments later on that same metro. Setting that aside, wearing an American flag on your hat, you might as well be wearing a hood. That's Sonny Hostin on The View.
5: Well, it's this whole idea of these Patriot Front guys in masks who are, you know, white supremacists. They're like, yep, that's the Republicans.
8: Right.
5: And then, yep, that's America. That's anybody who supports this country and its founding. It must be a white supremacist. And, you know, obviously we're all running around on social media being like, they ain't us. We don't like them. We think they're fake. And you wouldn't know whether or not they're fake because they hide their faces. So, I mean, anybody who wants to say that's typical, anyone who wants to be triggered by the American flag, don't show up at the fireworks. Just don't do it.
8: Well, Politico's headline here is the rise of the right has reshaped how we think about patriotism. Hold on a minute. Patriotism isn't partisan. If anyone, we're not making it partisan. Listen, if the left wants to cede this territory and say, you're a conservative if you love the country, I guess we'll take that. Thanks for admitting it. But is this a new development? Is this a Trump thing? Or has this been something over the years? Because the great thing about Media Research Center is you guys have been following this stuff and cataloging what they say in the media, what the left does and says, for over three decades now.
5: Yeah, I mean, I think to some degree it changes after the Vietnam War when it became, they thought of patriotism as a way to encourage, you know, people to support the war. So we've been in that case, certainly in our tenure in the Gulf War, for example, you know, they would channel the most anti-American war protesters you know, Cindy Sheehan saying Bush was the world's greatest war criminal.
8: Oh, yeah.
5: But, yeah, I think it's obviously gotten worse under Trump. And, he, you know, his slogan was make America great again. And the obvious liberal response to that is America's never been great. That's the right. Sonny Hostin view.
8: That's right. And this 4th of July, that really was sort of the I like to call it the Dennis Prager called it the proctologist view of America, where anytime you look at our nation, you have to look at it from the worst possible, most unflattering perspective.

0: Com. You can join me on my next cruise coming up this November with Scott Jennings and Kurt Schlichter. Thanks. Just wanted to throw that plug in. Tim Graham, Newsbusters. Great work as always. Thank you, sir.
1: You bet.
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3: When Abraham Lincoln was elected president in 1860, America stood on the edge of collapse. Over the next 4 years, the Civil War claimed more than 700,000 lives and tested whether our republic could endure. As the war drew to a close, Lincoln looked beyond victory. He looked toward healing. In his second inaugural address, he challenged the nation, "Let us strive on to bind up the nation's wounds, to achieve and cherish a just and lasting peace." Lincoln understood that preserving the greatest experiment in self-government required more than winning a war. It required the character to restore what had been broken. More than 160 years later, America still faces division. The question is not whether we'll disagree. The question is whether we still have the wisdom and the character to heal together.
4: 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KLUP, Terrell Hill, San Antonio.
5: Breaking news this hour from Town Hall. I'm Rich Thomason. Iran State TV says a tanker has been hit off Oman after ignoring warnings about the route it was taking through the Strait of Hormuz.
6: The UK Maritime Trade Operations Center says the projectile hit the tanker near Lima, Oman in the strait. Officials say the projectile hit the port side of the vessel while it tried traveling south out of the strait toward the Gulf of Oman. Maritime officials also say no environmental impact took place from the strike. Officials say the investigation continues.
5: Correspondent Andrew Stewart. President Trump has arrived in Turkey. He is there to attend the annual NATO summit in Ankara. It is a long road to recovery for earthquake-shattered Venezuela. Some 17,000 people have been left homeless. SRN News and our parent company, Salem Media, partnering with Christian nonprofit Food for the Poor to rush emergency aid to victims of the tragedy. 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The American dream of a World Cup title has evaporated with a 4-1 loss to Belgium. The loss comes on the heels of President Trump's successful intervention on behalf of a suspended member of Team USA.
7: The big question becomes, did the controversy surrounding FIFA's decision to suspend their top scorer, Florin Balogun's red card to allow him to play, well, did that controversy impact the team's performance? There was going to always be a cloud over this team from the rest of the world who felt that there was political interference and favoritism at play, even though U.S. fans felt that the red card was just unjust to begin with.
5: The BBC's Netta Tofik. Stock futures mixed this morning on Wall Street. The Dow futures 70 points higher. The Nasdaq futures are down 303 points. More on these stories, townhall.com.
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2: 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The U.S. Supreme Court is allowing Texas to enforce a law requiring app stores to verify users' ages and get parental approval before minors can download apps or make in-app purchases. The court rejected a request to block the law while legal challenges continue. Opponents argue the measure violates free speech rights, while supporters say it protects children online. Toyota says it will build a new $3.6 billion manufacturing plant in Texas, shifting some Tacoma pickup production from Mexico to the U.S. The facility at Toyota's San Antonio campus is expected to open by 2030 and create about 2,000 jobs. StubHub is facing a proposed class action lawsuit from customers who say canceled ticket orders ruin their plans to attend FIFA World Cup matches. The lawsuit alleges the company sold tickets that were unavailable or later revoked, leaving fans without access to games they had purchased. With your news flash, I'm Trey Westerberg on 9:30 a.m. The Answer.
3: The 1776 Prayer Challenge presents the Sports Answer on 9:30 a.m. The Answer. Major League Baseball, the Rangers had the day off yesterday. They're back at tonight, and they're going to open up a series against the Angels. Houston Astros at baseball, they lose to the Washington Nationals yesterday by a 12-11 score in what was a wild one. Jose Altuve, Yan Diaz, and Bryce Matthews all hitting home runs for the Astros. Houston scored four runs in the eighth inning to pull within one, but then they end up coming up short. Mike Burrows struggled. He allowed 10 runs, 7 earned, in just 4 1/3 innings. It was the most runs an Astros pitcher had given up since J.P. France allowed 10 to Boston in August of 2023. Series does continue tonight. Tatsuya Imai will be on the mound for Houston. The 1776 Prayer Challenge, presented by Airborne Flag and Flagpole. Pray, salute, stand for America. Learn more at 1776prayer.org. I'm Matt Pauley with the Sports Answer on 9:30 a.m. The Answer.
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10: And it's days like this when politics are in fact entertaining. And that's news. 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It's 7:07. in your nation's capital from our flagship station, WMAL, misty, foggy day in Washington. Coming up in 30 minutes, Mark Halperin will join us to talk about the fallout from Graham Plattner, what's next for the Democrats, and will it affect other races, and at this point, do we all see through the Democrats' cries of democracy is at risk as they continue to circumvent the Democratic process and place candidates on the ticket at will? Also, in our 8 o'clock hour, friend of the program, Patrice Onwuka of Independent Women's Forum, will talk about the big announcement yesterday on the Trump accounts. And then Ilya Shapiro will join us from the Manhattan Institute. That's all coming up. Right now, though, very pleased to be joined by Mike Gonzalez, senior fellow at the Heritage Foundation, whose specialty, I think I can succinctly state, Mike, is the totalitarian left and their socialist desires. Is that a good way to summarize what you specialize in?
11: Very well put, Larry, once again.
10: Always great to talk to you, my friend. Liz, I'm thrilled to have you on to comment on this report that came from the Trump administration, based on their analysis of the Smithsonian. This first came to my attention by our friend Bethany Mandel, who wrote some really great articles, I believe, at Fox Digital, maybe New York Post, about taking her children to the Smithsonian and seeing exhibit after exhibit after exhibit that are, by any definition, anti-American. What is happening at the Smithsonian, and what does this Trump administration report tell us?
11: Well, let me put this in the context of this whole show that you have had this morning. I was driving in, listening to you and my friend Tim Graham. How do we get a candidate, a self-confessed, self-described communist with a Nazi tattoo, and people voting for him? Yeah. How do we get Zohra Mamdani? How do we get Abdul Al-Sayed? How do we get Katie Wilson in Seattle, these socialists, communists? Because people have been taught by our institutions, our K-12 schools, our institutions of higher ed, the Ivy Leagues, and the Smithsonian Museum, not just America's biggest museum complex, but the world's largest museum complex, that America is rotten to the core, mm-hmm. that America is depraved, that America has no legitimacy, that our history and our heritage sucks. So we get people who believe these things because they have been taught this. The parents have abdicated the responsibility to teach children patriotic values because, you know, they're busy. They have two jobs sometimes. And so here, this whole thing, this report by the White House's Domestic Policy Council, bring this whole thing into perspective. How do we get here? Well, we get here partly because we ceded our main institutions to these people, to people who hate America and want to dismantle it. Does that wrap it up for you?
10: No, that's a beautifully and succinctly put. When you teach your children to hate our country, hate our founding, hate our founders, and hate our institutions and principles and values, well, then it's not a very long leap for them to then start voting for socialists, Marxists, communists, who will literally upend all of those institutions and values.
11: And that's right. And they take these candidates, these office holders now. Zohra Mamdani is the mayor of the country's largest city. Yeah. He's a communist, by the way. Let's dispense with the nonsense that he's a democratic socialist. He wants to possess the means of production. He quotes Marx liberally, not just the manifesto. Any person can do that. He quotes from other parts of Marx's writings. He wants to dispossess the landlords of their buildings. And he talks about the warm embrace of collectivism. How do we get him? Well, you know, people who voted for him obviously believe the Smithsonian. Yeah. They went to the Smithsonian. You go to the Smithsonian, by the way, and you walk in and you see nothing but kids or you know, teenagers. They're being taught from the beginning. And by the way, this report, very, very good report. I hope you put it on your website. I've written on it. I wrote about it yesterday for the Washington Examiner. It focuses on one museum, the Museum of National History, but all 21 museums are rotten. Not just the National Museum of American History. The African American Museum is bad, and don't get me started on the Latino Museum, which should never be built. Should never be built. It hasn't been built yet, and everything we know about it, the two exhibits that it has had, show that it's going to be an incubator for grievances against the United States. Why would we do this to ourselves? You know, why should we? No self-respecting people rationally pay for their own cultural erasure, and yet this is what we want. This is what we're doing.
10: Mike Gonzalez is our guest. He's at the Heritage Foundation, of course. His latest book, by the way, Next Gen Marxism, What It Is and How to Combat It. He wrote, co-wrote that with our friend Catherine Gorka, Katie Gorka, who, despite her questionable taste in men, is a real patriot and a great, great analyst. But you've been writing about this really since your book that put you on the map, I think, Mike, in 2020, The Plot to Change America, How Identity Politics is Dividing the Land of the Free. Because these all go hand in hand. These are all sort of horses of the same color. Identity politics, the BLM movement, the rise of Marxism. This is a steady drumbeat that we're seeing, and the Smithsonian has become a part of that, of all things. This very American museum and educational institution. How did that happen? What happened because, specifically at Smithsonian?
11: Because we entrusted this jewel, this national treasure, to people like Lonnie Bunch III, the Secretary of the Smithsonian, the founding director of the African American National Museum. And then they took this thing we gave them, which is paid for 63% with taxpayer money,
10: yeah,
11: and they decided to use it to weaponize it, to embarrass Americans about who they are. And people like Anthea Hardegg, who's the head of the Museum of American of National History, the National Museum of American History, which the report focuses on. What we need to do here, Larry, obviously, is remove these people. The Board of Regents, which is presided by the Chief Justice of the United States, John Roberts, and by the Vice President J.D. Vance, need to remove the leadership of the Smithsonian yesterday. It needs to happen right away. Congress needs to get involved. Hold hearings.
10: Yeah.
11: This is Americans need to know what is happening with their institutions, and they will understand why Zora Mamdani.
10: Mike Gonzalez, should they do that, they will be accused of whitewashing history, of erasing history. They're already being accused of that. They'll be accused of standing in the way of academia and free thought in our institutions, and that if you don't like our history, that's your problem, but our history must be told. That's what they'll say.
11: And the history should be taught. Obviously, what happened. Americans devised a system that got rid eventually of a tragedy, a legacy left by Europe. And by the way, we expended 700,000 lives doing that, as the anthem of the Union Army, they said, as he died to make them holy, we will die to make them free. We have to teach that, obviously, the Union anthem. I forget the name of it now. Sorry.
10: The Battle Hymn of the Republic.
11: The Battle Hymn,
10: yes,
11: of the Republic. The Battle Hymn of the Republic. So we need to teach all of this. Yes, obviously, we need to teach all of that. But the same people who are going to accuse us of whitewashing history were the same people who said the self-confessed communist with the Nazi tattoo was a very fine young man. So we shouldn't care, really. We should just move forward and do what's right.
10: Mike Gonzalez, I'd be negligent if I didn't take a couple of minutes here to get you to comment on the recent developments in Cuba. Your family comes from Cuba. I think it's where you learned your passionate love of this country and our freedoms juxtaposed against that Marxist communist hellhole just 90 miles off our coast. Please give us an update on what you think is happening in Cuba and what might be on the horizon.
11: Well, I mean, what I hope will happen is that the communist regime will just collapse. It has shown itself to be a disaster for the island. Right now, they're in pitch darkness, but they've always had blackouts. By the way, you know, electricity is a complex system. To light up a city like Havana, to light up a whole country, you need to know to have a price mechanism. Communism gets rid of that. It gets rid of the price discovery mechanism. You cannot have anything that is complex. Communism destroys that. This is why we must fight it here, by the way. The example of Cuba should be very, very high before us and say, no, we don't want to do that here. But yeah, obviously, I think President Trump is doing the right thing. Secretary Rubio are doing the right thing. Finally, saying we're not going to support this evil, odious regime that has been suppressing the Cuban people for 67 years.
10: Mike Gonzalez, we're right up against it, but one final thought, if you can, in 30 seconds about what is the next step with the Smithsonian here and what the Trump administration should enact going forward in the final 3 years of this administration.
11: Look, no, it has to be done this year. The next meeting of the Board of Regents needs to deal with this. No more kicking the can down the road. We have to, you know, get the votes, oust Lonnie Bunch, oust the whole leadership, not just Anthony Hardick, but Kevin Gover, all of the people involved. By no means even dream of building the Latino Museum or the Women's Museum. Let's be serious about how we spend our money.
10: This Mike is Gonzalez.
11: $1 billion a year.
10: We got to leave it there. The Mighty Heritage Foundation. Appreciate you always, sir. Thanks for all your work.
11: Thanks.
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1: Biden's strategy for illegal immigration increased the cost of housing and made homelessness even more acute in this country. That's based on a finding of the Federal Reserve. We're going to get to those details in a moment. I also want to tell you that we'll continue with the Graham Plattner story coming up in our next segment with Mark Halperin joining us, a host of the morning meeting and all things on the two-way app streaming service. We'll get to that in a sec. But let's go in the Wayback Machine, shall we? Can we call it the Wayback Machine without having to pay royalties to Bullwinkle? I think we can. Wayback Machine, October 1st, 2024. It was the vice presidential debate. J.D. Vance asked about homelessness and the housing crisis in America. He said, and I'm quoting him now, "You got housing that is totally unaffordable because we brought in millions of illegal immigrants to compete with Americans for scarce homes." He said 25 million illegal aliens competing with Americans for scarce homes is one of the most significant drivers of home prices. Well, that's just logical, by the way. You know, when you've got a limited number, it's not like you can, you know, push a button and suddenly you'll get more Hershey bars created today to accommodate the increase in demand. 25 million people coming into the country, they need a place to stay, they need a place to live, and you've got a limited number of houses and apartments for them to live in. That's going to be an issue. It's going to drive up the price. It's going to make housing less affordable, so your children still live in your basement when they're 30 years old. He was fact-checked in real time by CBS News, by the moderators, after the fact. Fact-checkers from factcheck.org, CBS News, Washington Post said it was exaggerated, misleading, or outright false. That said immigration may increase demand, but it's not the primary cause for supply shortages, and it's not the primary cause for driving up housing prices. That was 2 years ago, less than 2 years ago. All those fact-checkers now have to look at this report from the Federal Reserve, not from the Trump administration, not from the Heritage Foundation, not from some conservative think tank, from the Federal Reserve, found that the record surge in illegal immigration during the Biden administration triggered higher home prices and rents. The paper published by the Federal Reserve combines immigration court records with government administrative data, saying between 2021 and 2024, the affected labor and housing markets were irrevocably damaged in that time because of the surge of immigration. Roughly 2.2% rise in home prices and a 1.4% increase in rents. Economists estimate unauthorized immigrant worker flows accounted for 30% of home price growth and 20% of rent growth. The average metropolitan area between March 21 and March 24 felt those increases. 30% of home price growth, 20% rent growth, because of the overwhelming illegal immigrant flood that came in deliberately under the Biden administration. Now, of course, J.D. Vance will never get an apology. Those fact checks will still stay on the record. And certainly the moment during the debate when he was fact-checked will never be able to come back. But the vice president had been saying this before he was even vice president. And he knew what he was talking about, and it was also logical. But that doesn't stop our fact-checked machine to try to call any Republican or conservative idea a lie until, of course, they can't deny it anymore. The solution, by the way, it's pretty interesting if you think about it. If our home prices and our rent prices have skyrocketed because of the influx of illegal immigrants, you have two solutions here. You can either build more houses and build more apartments, but of course, in a lot of these major metropolitan areas where these illegal immigrants have been bused or flown, or they've migrated to, you're kind of stuck. I mean, good luck building more apartments in Manhattan. I mean, Zora Mamdani will probably do it, and the city of Manhattan will own those housing projects. We know how that turns out. We've seen the movies. But in general, that's not the best solution, because you still got to pay for those things, and who's going to pay for it for people who just got here and have minimum wage jobs? Now, there's another solution. Send them home. Deportations of illegal immigrants is the perfect way to solve the housing crisis in this country in one fell swoop. And, oh, by the way, it's the law. if you're in the country illegally, if you've stayed in the country illegally, and Lord knows if you're working in the country illegally, you are eligible for deportation. And if every person who was allowed in the country illegally during the Biden administration, thus driving up all of those housing prices, if they were all deported, the obvious effect will be that those prices will go down. And it's just another reason why the Trump administration needs to continue that policy. 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
4: With SRN News, I'm Rich Thomason in Washington. Iran State TV says a tanker was hit by some sort of missile off Oman after ignoring warnings about the route it was taking through the Strait of Hormuz. The strike setting off a fire on board the natural gas tanker. President Trump has arrived in Turkey now. He'll be attending the annual NATO summit being held this year in Ankara. Long road to recovery for earthquake-ravaged Venezuela. Some 17,000 people have been left homeless following the twin earthquakes last month. The Americans' dream of a World Cup title has evaporated with a 4-1 loss to Belgium. The loss came on the heels of President Trump's successful intervention on behalf of a suspended member of Team USA. And a preliminary hearing for accused Charlie Kirk assassin Tyler Robinson will resume today. Dow futures up 135 points. More details at srnnews.com.
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6: When Abraham Lincoln was elected president in 1860, America stood on the edge of collapse. Over the next 4 years, the Civil War claimed more than 700,000 lives and tested whether our republic could endure. As the war drew to a close, Lincoln looked beyond victory. He looked toward healing. In his second inaugural address, he challenged the nation. Let us strive on to bind up the nation's wounds, to achieve and cherish a just and lasting peace. Lincoln understood that preserving the greatest experiment in self-government required more than winning a war. It required the character to restore what had been broken. More than 160 years later, America still faces division. The question is not whether we'll disagree. The question is whether we still have the wisdom and the character to heal together.
7: 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Caregivers feel alone and lonely. That's where Caregiver SOS On Air comes to the rescue. 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
1: Good morning. 33 minutes after the hour. The hour is 7 here on the East Coast. Larry O'Connor on our flagship station, WMAL, Coast to Coast, on O'Connor and Company. Thanks for joining us. And we return now to our top story, the top political story, certainly in the nation, that has to do with the latest revelation regarding Graham Plattner, the Democrat nominee for now, for Senate in the state of Maine. Jenny Rassicot, a woman who had an on-again, off-again relationship with Graham Plattner. She's from the state of Maine. She had spoken to the New York Times for that blockbuster expose that really focused more on Lindsay Feifeld than anything else. But her story was in there, Jenny Rassicot's was, but not to the full detail that we learned yesterday via a follow-up story from Politico. When that story broke, detailing an incident where Graham Plattner allegedly raped Ms. Rassicot, well, Mr. Plattner put this video out on his social media platforms.
10: Over the last 10 months, I have been deeply humbled by the faith Mainers have put in me. You have welcomed me into your homes, into your places of work, into your restaurants, into your houses of worship. You have shown that a different kind of politics, one that puts the interests of people over corporations, is not just possible, but is inevitable. This movement we have built, the largest volunteer base in the history of Maine politics, the hundreds of thousands of grassroots donors, and the supporters across the ideological spectrum, we were united in a love of Maine, a belief that our politics must change, and a focus on defeating Susan Collins. So, regardless of the inaccuracy of the reporting, but mindful of the political reality it will inflict, we are taking the time to reflect on the best path forward for the state that I love, the people that I love, the movement I belong to, and the goal of defeating Susan Collins.
1: Yeah. A pause here for the next effort. He's toast. It's just a question of whether he can extract any demands from the Democrats before he steps down. Joining us now to analyze that and discuss the next steps is Mark Halperin, veteran political journalist and the host of the Morning Meeting, a program that I participate in. Mark is the moderator. I'm the logical, reasonable, intelligent voice of the right. And then both of us keep Kevin Walling, the crazy left-wing Democrat, in line. But it streams everywhere across platforms at 9 a.m. every day. Mark, good morning. Thanks for joining me today.
11: Good to see you, sir. I hear your show's excellent, by the way.
1: I appreciate that.
11: All your friends, really.
1: Mark, I heard now, late last evening from the New York Times, that Graham Plattner's campaign is currently in negotiations with the Democrat establishment as to what kind of demands he can extract before he voluntarily steps down. Does he have any leverage here?
11: Very comparable to my negotiations with Kim Un-jung about my rights to open a Ritz-Carlton somewhere in North Korea.
1: How's that going, by the way?
11: Kind of leverage. Nah, not that well. fight over what the shower pressure will be like in the suites. I don't think he has any leverage, except this. If his campaign is stalling to do a poll, which maybe they are, that's what a conventional campaign would do before folding up, they might find that this race remains tied. In other words, Mainers have swallowed a lot regarding Plattner. And maybe another allegation that is uncorroborated in terms of the kind of detail that you would want to convict someone of sexual assault or rape. Possible Maine voters don't care about this. And that would give him leverage to say, hey, here's a poll. I'm still the strongest candidate you have. In the end, I think once Bernie Sanders comes out against Plattner, which I suspect he will today, he doesn't have any leverage in the sense that they're using their Trump card and saying, we're not going to support you financially. And he can't win this race without the support of the Senate Campaign Committee. So he has leverage in popular support, but I think that will be trumped by the leverage the folks who want him out of the race have.
1: What makes you think Bernie Sanders is going to come out against Mr. Plattner today?
11: Reporting in spidey sense.
1: I see. That means you may have heard something, but you can't yet reveal it. I understand.
11: He's really the only prominent supporter, and his organization, his political organization, has already come out against Graham Plattner.
1: Yeah. And other political organization as well. You just mentioned that some of the campaign funding mechanisms out of Washington, D.C., and despite his protestations that his is a grassroots movement, you're not going to beat Susan Collins unless you've got the Democratic Senate Campaign Committee behind you and some of these other institutional organs. They've all cut him off too, right?
11: Yeah, I mean, the state parties cut him off. All the prominent Democratic politicians in Maine have said he should withdraw. Some of his biggest supporters, like Congressman O'Connor, who campaigned with him after the New York Times story came out, have said he should withdraw. The normal laws of politics suggest he should withdraw. I think there's a couple things here. First of all, don't assume that the person who replaces him will be stronger against Susan Collins than Plattner. I suspect they'll be weaker. And so Democrats have to consider that. But also consider what Plattner is looking at in terms of the sample space. The politicians who have faced such accusations and fought and won have become president of the United States or stayed president of the United States, Bill Clinton and Donald Trump. Those who bow to the calls from across the spectrum to give in and to quit basically end their careers in almost every instance in terms of being able to run for office again. So Plattner and his advisors know this. They know that if he puts out a press release saying, for the good of the state, for the good of my people, I'm stepping down. And I'll resolve to continue and fight another day and lead this movement, help lead this movement. History suggests he's done, and done in a way that's not just he can't run for public office. He'll be shamed. He'll be treated as a pariah in society. And so I'm sure he's considering that, because let's just say he refuses to step aside. They can't make him. There's no process to force him. You can't impeach him or take the nomination away from him, which he won overwhelmingly from the voters of Maine.
1: We're speaking with Mark Halperin, veteran political journalist and also host of Next Up with Mark Halperin and various shows over on the Two-Way platform. Mark, let's zoom out a little bit here. What can we learn from this entire episode? What can we as a nation learn? And also, what can the media learn about how to treat candidates like this? Because it sure seems, from my perspective, that he was treated under a different set of standards than, say, a Republican would have been treated.
11: Well, let me pander to the host and say, I think that's at least one of the main lessons, which is the dirty iron triangle made up of pro-democratic media, democratic activists, and democratic politicians play by the standards of saying if a Republican does it, or it happens to a Republican, it's a different thing.
1: Yeah. I mean, Mike Gonzalez was just on the show. He pointed out that Pete Hegseth had to defend his Christian tattoo that he had more than Graham Plattner had to excuse his Nazi tattoo.
11: Yeah. I'm not sure that's entirely true. He's taken a lot of heat for the Nazi tattoo. But the general point, I think, is true. And, you know, Democrats say, well, look, Trump gets to still be president despite having been found liable for sexual assault. There are double standards. There's vagaries. There's all sorts of things. But there's no doubt that you go back and read the New York Times story about Plattner. If that was an intentional catch and kill, it sure acted that way.
1: Yeah.
11: The lead of that story should have been that Graham Plattner physically attacked and imprisoned a woman. That's what the lead should have been.
1: That's right.
11: Instead, the lead was this fuzzy thing about how he's dealing with accusations. And there's zero chance that the New York Times would have written the story that way, or that Democrats would have responded to the story that way had it been about a Republican. Zero chance.
1: I'd be remiss if I didn't gently push back and say Donald Trump doesn't get to be president. He was overwhelmingly elected president, despite the fact that the American people had heard the story about E. Jean Carroll ad nauseum, and they evaluated it and said that it didn't matter. And
11: by the way, I was saying that from the
1: left perspective.
11: From the point of view of the Democrats.
1: And Graham Plattner could push forward. I mean, here's what's interesting to me. When you look at his statement yesterday, he said that there were inaccuracies. He didn't say it was false. He didn't say this never happened. And by the way, if that's true, why would he be considering stepping down if he is an innocent man? If I were accused of this and it were false, I'd fight like hell.
11: Yeah, I don't agree with you on the second point, because if it's ripping the party apart and you don't think you can prove your innocence because you don't have the evidence to prove it and because you know that the media won't be sympathetic.
1: Mm.
11: I don't know that that's the best thing for his family. As I said, he probably doesn't realize the extent to which, if he does withdraw, his political career is almost certainly over and his place in polite society is damaged. But I don't think it's fair to say because he might quit, he therefore must not be innocent. It's just not the way our system works, unfortunately. There's no due process, there's no fairness, there's no justice in a situation like this. I do think that it would be great to hear from Elizabeth Warren and Ro Khanna and all these organizations and the podcast bros and say,
1: yeah,
11: what is it about this allegation that suddenly becomes a 180 turn from Plattner's a wonderful guy with a great story we have wholeheartedly support to he must leave the race?
1: Well,
11: it's just baffling to me.
1: It isn't to me. A cynic or maybe an observer from the right side of the political spectrum, Mark, would say, oh, it's obvious. They probably knew this guy was a dirtbag. They waited until after July 4th. There's a week before the deadline, and they always planned on taking him off of the ticket and replacing him with a candidate of their choosing. No.
11: 0% chance that I agree with that. wait till you see the prospects of the candidates who might replace Platt.
1: Well,
11: They lack his strengths.
1: Yeah,
11: and
1: let's talk.
11: Susan Collins.
1: Well, they also lack his baggage. Janet Mills obviously is going to be the first name that people think of. She's the former governor. She's in her 70s. She was Chuck Schumer's choice. No. Do you think there's any chance they'll go to Janet Mills?
11: I've got a better chance.
1: Wait a minute. Do you have an announcement to make?
11: No.
1: All right. Who else is on the short list?
11: I've got a better chance.
1: I'm not familiar with Maine politics. Who else is there up there for the Democrats?
11: I think there's three people. They had a five-way gubernatorial contest. And by definition, the available three of the five are the ones who lost. So we're dealing with people who couldn't win the gubernatorial nomination.
1: Mm-hmm.
11: One of them, Mr. Jackson, former state legislator, I think is the front runner from everything I've heard. Supported by Bernie Sanders, an agenda very similar to Plattner's, was a big supporter of Plattner's, but now says Plattner should get out, and told a Maine reporter he's interested, very interested in the slot. It's complicated to game out who will get it, because the Maine election law doesn't really explain or lay out as a definitive process by which the Democratic Party of Maine selects a replacement in the next couple weeks if Plattner gets out before Monday.
1: Right.
11: According to the New York Times, I've not matched this reporting, they've ruled out just having the 100 members of the Democratic Party leadership make the choice. So now they're looking at a pop-up primary, or they're looking at some sort of convention. But I think they have to pick someone who I think has built their platform around at least two of Plattner's platform planks. One would be opposition to special interests.
1: Mark, sadly, we got to leave it there. If you want to hear the rest of Mark's thoughts on that, everyone tune in at 9 a.m. to the morning meeting. I'll see you there as well. Thank you, Mark.
11: Great. Thank you, sir. Great to see you.
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15: Last week wrapped up with a number of opinions coming out of the U.S. Supreme Court as they finish off their session for 2025 and 2026. As one of the opinions that came out wasn't even the majority opinion from the Supreme Court, but a 91-page dissent from Justice Clarence Thomas on birthright citizenship. After a 6-3 split vote saying that anybody born on U.S. soil is an American citizen regardless of the status of the parents, the opposing opinion that came out is really one that will go in the history books as one that could curve the opinion of future Supreme Court justices. At the same time, after the backlash from many conservative activists and elected officials on the opinion from the Supreme Court, there's now been a new push from conservatives to just block all types of immigration, including student visas, work visas, and temporary status visas, saying that if anybody could just have a kid to remain here for the rest of their life, then we just won't bring anybody at all. And as a nation that is a melting pot, that is the most generous nation on the face of the earth, that's not necessarily the best policy, but sometimes you just have to draw the line in the sand. The big question is, when will Congress actually pass a new constitutional amendment to redefine who's an American citizen?
18: Town Hall News, where conservative voices cut through the noise from breaking headlines to fearless opinion. We report what matters without apology. Written by people who actually believe what you believe. Town Hall tells the stories the corporate press buries, from President Trump to Capitol Hill, from pivotal elections to your everyday lives. Join the movement at townhall.com. 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

0: Yesterday was the official launch day, first day of investing in Trump accounts. I've got a granddaughter coming in about a month, so I'm pretty excited about it for her and for my daughter and son-in-law. We're going to get into the details of the Trump accounts coming up in like a, the whisker of a hair, of a kitten. I'm mixing my metaphors. Very quickly, two shakes of a cat's tail. We'll get into the Trump accounts. But first, on a serious note, you know, Venezuela was hit by twin earthquakes less than 2 weeks ago. Absolutely devastating. And rescue workers in Venezuela have been assessing the vast scale of the losses. 12 days after the earthquakes killed over 5,353 men, they're still pulling women and children from under this rubble. More than 850 buildings are confirmed damaged or collapsed. Satellite data suggests the number of destroyed buildings actually closer to 59,000, and that includes hospitals and schools. You know, President Trump over this 4th of July said that we Americans are the most general people on earth, and I know you agree with that. So I'm proud that we're teaming up with the international Christian nonprofit relief organization called Food for the Poor. We're rushing emergency supplies of medicine, meals, and other essentials to Venezuela. For more than 17,000 have been left homeless by these quakes. Listen to this. A little 12-year-old girl named Fabiana spent 32 hours trapped under the rubble. Here she is speaking through an interpreter.
1: I was moving things around so I could extricate one of my legs from under the rubble. That's when I found some ketchup and grated cheese. It helped me stay conscious and survive, Fabiana told us. She showed us a video she recorded while trapped under the rubble.
0: 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God bless you. Thank you for that. Yesterday, the President of the United States actually rang the opening bell for the stock exchange from the Oval Office. Don't think that's ever happened before. Do we have that clip? Let's take a look. Clip 15 here. Here's Trump ringing the bell, officially opening Trump accounts for investments.
2: Oh, Trump accounts will benefit. So ring the bell, Mr. President.

a very cool moment with lots of little kids there, too. Some of the kids ended up falling asleep on the Oval Office rug. Mom, Dad, just take your kid out of the Oval Office, please. Don't let him get caught on camera falling asleep when the president's talking and people are giving speeches. That's just weird. Scott Bessent, the Treasury Secretary, was presiding. You had representatives from the New York Stock Exchange and NASDAQ. Amazing. The opening bell, of course, is the start of long-term wealth-building opportunities for future generations. Now, these accounts are traditional IRA tax-advantaged investments for kids under 18. Think about that. Think about your IRAs right now and your 401ks, your investment accounts, no matter where in your life you started them. Now imagine starting them at birth and that extra 20-plus years of accrued compound interest that you could have been earning. This is absolutely a game changer. Every American child born between January 1st, 2025 and December 31st, 2028 is going to receive $1,000 in that account owned by your child. Each account is then administered by a parent or guardian who can add up to $5,000 per year. Now, there are no withdrawals allowed before 18. And there is taxable income. You know, your kid will be able to accrue interest, compound interest, and get these accounts going. And then when they start withdrawing the money, either for the purchase of a house or for the college tuition or what have you, the income will be taxable. I'm hoping that through legislation, Congress actually might be able to amend that. But even still, even if they're paying taxes, I'm guessing they're going to be paying taxes at a pretty low income rate at that point in their lives. And this is just fantastic. And again, this is any child is eligible for this. Here's an estimated return on investment. If you make the maximum contributions to these accounts, that means you get the $1,000 starter, and then you or grandparents, imagine if all the grandparents and parents involved teamed together, maybe even godparents, aunts and uncles, teamed together to donate the maximum per year for this new child who was born, my grandchild, coming up in August. That's $5,000 a year. By the age 18, the contributions and the estimated return equals $300,000. By age 28, it's over $1 million. It's an absolute game changer. And, by the way, it teaches kids about investment. It teaches kids about the power of capitalism and free markets and investments and return on those investments and good stewardship of your money and budgeting and all the things that kids need to learn about. And it allows you, mom and dad, grandma and grandpa, godmother and godfather,

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5: 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KLUP. Terrell Hills. San Antonio.
6: Breaking news this hour from Town Hall. I'm Rich Thomason. Wheels down for President Trump. He's landed in Turkey, site of this year's annual NATO summit. Alliance leaders will strive to convince him that they are committed to spending more on defense, their own as well as that of fellow NATO members. International shipping, it remains a risky business in this strategic waterway.
7: A tanker in the Strait of Hormuz has been set ablaze after being struck by a projectile. The United Kingdom Maritime Trade Operations Centre says the tanker had been hit near Lima, Oman in the strait, adding the projectile hit the port side of the vessel while it was travelling south out of the strait toward the Gulf of Oman. It adds, there's been no impact the strike and that the authorities are investigating. Iranian television is reporting the liquefied natural gas tanker came under attack after ignoring warnings but did not directly claim the assault. I'm Charles Tillidesma.
6: Calls are growing within his own party for Democrat Graham Platner to drop out of the U.S. Senate race in Maine. On top of other allegations now, a woman is accusing Platner of sexual assault. Republican Senator Tom Cotton.
8: Let's not kid ourselves about what's happening here. The Democrats were willing to overlook other past misconduct, not mere allegations, but misconduct that he had confirmed because they agreed with his socialist, anti-Semitic, anti-American views. Those were a feature, not a bug.
6: Cotton speaking with the Salem Radio Network. Millions of people in the Mid-Atlantic and the Northeast face another day of rain as floodwaters and the threat of flooding persist. Parts of New Jersey and Connecticut have been especially hard hit by flash flooding. Watching Wall Street this morning, stock futures are mixed. The Dow futures are up 149 points, while the Nasdaq futures are down 312 points. More on these stories, townhall.com.
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11: 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Toyota says it will build a new $3.6 billion manufacturing

0: plant in Texas, shifting some Tacoma pickup production from Mexico to the U.S. The facility at Toyota's San Antonio campus is expected to open by 2030 and create about 2,000 jobs. StubHub is facing a proposed class action lawsuit from customers who say canceled ticket orders ruin their plans to attend FIFA World Cup matches. The lawsuit alleges the company sold tickets that were unavailable or later revoked, leaving fans without access to games they had purchased. The U.S. Supreme Court is allowing Texas to enforce a law requiring app stores to verify users' ages and get parental approval before minors can download apps or make in-app purchases. The court rejected a request to block the law while legal challenges continue. Opponents argue the measure violates free speech rights, while supporters say it protects children online. With your news flash, I'm Trey Westerberg on 9:30 a.m. The Answer.
1: The 1776 Prayer Challenge presents the Sports Answer on 9:30 a.m. The Answer. NBA Summer League basketball. The Spurs drop to 0-3 in the California Classic as they lose to the Lakers yesterday, 88-84. They shot 41% in the game, 32% on three-point shots. They were led in scoring by Jacoby Gillespie, 19 points on 7-14 shooting. RJ Davis had 18, Emmanuel Miller had 14, and Terrace Reed Jr. ended up finishing with 12. Baseball, the Astros lose to the Nationals yesterday by a 12-11 score. That series does continue tonight. Tatsuya Imai on the mound. And the Texas Rangers, they were off yesterday. Tonight they begin a series against the Angels. The 1776 Prayer Challenge, presented by Airborne Flag and Flagpole. 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Learn more at 1776prayer.org. I'm Matt Pauley with the Sports Answer on 9:30 a.m. The Answer.
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3: When Abraham Lincoln was elected president in 1860, America stood on the edge of collapse. Over the next 4 years, the Civil War claimed more than 700,000 lives and tested whether our republic could endure. As the war drew to a close, Lincoln looked beyond victory. He looked toward healing. In his second inaugural address, he challenged the nation. Let us strive on to bind up the nation's wounds, to achieve and cherish a just and lasting peace. Lincoln understood that preserving the greatest experiment in self-government required more than winning a war. It required the character to restore what had been broken. More than 160 years later, America still faces division. The question is not whether we'll disagree. The question is whether we still have the wisdom and the character to heal together.
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6: This is O'Connor and Company, live from your nation's capital, where the heat has finally broke. It's a little misty, a little foggy, and it's glorious after 2 weeks of being hotter than Phoenix. Good morning. Larry O'Connor here on our flagship station, WMAL. 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She had to tolerate me every Friday as my co-host for a couple of years. She is the Vice President for Economic Policy and Director of Independent Women's Center for Economic Opportunity at Independent Women. She is a very independent woman, Patrice Onwuka. Good morning, Patrice. Great to talk with you.
7: Good morning, Larry. Good morning, everybody.
6: Well, listen, we thought of you when we saw this announcement of the Trump accounts, because not only are you an expert on economic issues and fighting for free market ideas in our nation, pushing back against the socialist Marxists we're seeing, but you're also a mom. And so this hits home for you. Tell me about yesterday's first big day of investment opportunities for Trump accounts and what it means.
7: Well, Trump accounts are really a great idea to get every American child some skin in the stock market and ownership in American businesses when you think about it that way. And so Trump accounts, they're open to every baby born between 2025 and 2028. These are tax-advantaged accounts. You can put pre-tax dollars in. Moms, dads, parents, families, your employer, your local celebrity can put money into these accounts, and they grow over time untouched for about 18 years. At that point, your child can then get access to the money that's in those accounts. Or, hey, they can keep those, let that money keep growing and it become a really great nest egg. Yeah. So what happened yesterday, really Saturday, Sunday, is that the Trump accounts became live, meaning you could go to TrumpAccounts.gov, download the app on your phone as I have, and then submit your child's information to open up an account. And what's great about the, I got to give the government credit here. This is not like the rollout of Obamacare's website. TrumpAccounts.gov is beautiful. It's informative. It's simple to use, very simple to download. And they have about 15 modules that teach financial literacy. So your child and you, if you don't know a lot about investing, you can actually watch and grow that money over time.
6: I'll tell you something. You know, I love this so much, and I want to keep diving into it, but you know, so many of us are like, you know, where are these kids learning to vote for socialists? Where, why are they becoming so economically illiterate that they think Marxism works? And I hear about this and I think, this is how we fix that. This is how we push back. We don't wait for public schools to start explaining economic theory and the power of compound interest. No, we can do it in real time where a child is growing up and they watch their own money that's invested. Yeah. And I love the fact that you say, you know, you invested in companies. It's like, oh, you like these toys? Hey, how about we invest part of your fund in that toy company that makes those toys? Let's research it. This is phenomenal, Patrice.
7: Well, the underpinning idea, Larry, ownership. I mean, so much of mom-dommy and socialism is about renting. You are renting someone else's apartment. You're renting their home. Whereas this is about you owning a piece of an American company that yeah. gets you excited to do more of it. And so it's a change in that mentality. Also, it is a soft way of kind of preparing people to understand that their Social Security and their retirement doesn't have to be 100% government dependent, right? President Bush Jr. tried to make Social Security privatize Social Security, and that failed because of the messaging and the fear mongering. Right. This is, I think, a soft way of saying this is what would happen if the government were to put a small seed of $1,000 into an account and let it grow over time. I looked at the impacts here. You're talking about six-figure retirement, even seven-figure retirement nest eggs based on this money. If you take that $1,000 and you max out the contributions of $5,000 every year, I mean, you can retire with a hefty nest egg once you don't touch that money. Yeah. So that's really kind of conditioning Americans to understand that the government doesn't have to be responsible for your long-term outcome, success, or your retirement security. That can actually be put in your home, in your own hands, and you retain that kind of ownership and control.
6: Absolutely brilliant. I want to unpack a couple of the terms that you used here, and thank you, Patrice Onwuka, as always, from Independent Women, for such a thorough explanation of what we're talking about. Now, you used the term tax advantaged. That doesn't mean tax free. What are the tax implications? As first of all, let's start at the beginning. If I were to invest $5,000 for my about-to-be-born mm-hmm. granddaughter, is that after-tax yeah. money for me? Do I get any sort of claim on my tax forms for that investment?
7: I believe those are pre-tax dollars, Larry, but let me check on that because I just need to double-check myself.
6: Okay.
7: I don't want to give you the wrong information.
6: No, that's fine. Well,
7: let's
6: focus
7: IRA
6: instead on what the money is for our kids. So what is the tax advantage that they're going to have versus being tax-free?
7: Well, so for them, they are able to keep that money in the account. And when they turn 18, provided they don't take any the money out, then they'll be able to potentially roll that money into another vehicle and start to use it or take that out. There are tax penalties if you take the money out prematurely mm-hmm. or if you take the money out and use it for something that is not either educational. I think the three uses are education. If you save it, obviously, that's going to continue. A couple of other things. If you like, I think there are some guardrails to ensure that kids at 18 don't suddenly, you know, have $25,000 to buy drugs and alcohol.
6: Right.
7: But generally, if you're
6: in your education,
7: investing in yourself, maybe purchasing a home, some of those are kind of qualified expenses that they can use that money for. And so, you know, that really it's about the write-offs that you get as you're putting money into these accounts.
6: One other thing that we've seen develop here, Patrice Onwuka, is, you know, I keep talking about, you know, but my family is blessed, and most of my most of the adults that are connected to this soon to be granddaughter that's coming in August have done okay for themselves, and you know, aunts and uncles and their foreign grandparents will be able to contribute. But I'm also seeing reports that for children who are maybe less fortunate as children in my family, there are private corporations and private foundations that are actually making donations on those children's behalf. There's celebrities who are actually saying, you can apply here and we will put money into your Trump account. Break that down for me. That's phenomenal.
7: Yeah, it's the community aspect of these accounts, Larry. So, for example, you saw the Dell, Michael Dell and his wife, Susan Dell, were with the President Trump yesterday during the at the White House talking about these Trump accounts because they have committed to put $250. I mean, this is a multi-billion dollar investment into the Trump accounts of kids in certain zip codes earning less than, you know, a certain amount. So this is really a way to say, okay, celebrities, you want to help poor kids? Here's a way to help poor kids. Put money, you know, adopt a city, adopt a school. Hey, grandma and grandpa, adopt your kindergartner's class and say, we're going to put $50 in the accounts of every single child in that kindergarten class, every child in the school, every child in the zip code. Foundations can invest. Charities can invest in these Trump accounts. You know, corporations, this is a new worker employment benefit that can be done where employers like Chipotle can invest in these Trump accounts as a benefit to their employees. And all of that money stays in that account for that child. They can determine where that money is invested. And when they turn 18 or 27 or later on in life, they can take that money out. But I love that this is a community aspect because you really, traditionally, it's hard for a lot of different people to give money to kids the way that they might want to or their future, but this is a way to do so.
6: And every child, you said, gets that $1,000 startup. That's for every baby born this year, actually January 1st, 25 through 28. Is that correct?
7: December 31st, 2028, they have to have a social security number that and an address. And so this is meant to be for American kids. They also, one of the parents has to be a citizen. So this is to ensure that, hey, if you're here illegally, your child doesn't get this benefit. And there should be some benefits to being a citizen, naturalized or native born, you know, as a parent for these kids. So you do have to have that basic information, social security number for you and for your child and an address for you and your child that can be matched back to tax records, which is also a way of ensuring that there's no waste and fraud, or sorry, fraud and abuse in this program.
6: By the way, not to get political, not everything has to be political, but this was passed through the reconciliation package last year. I don't think any Democrats voted for it because I saw some Democrat politicians actually celebrating this thing yesterday, which was kind of odd since they all voted against it.
7: Well, yes, this was part of the One Big Beautiful Bill. It's been renamed the Working Families Tax Cuts that just turned 1 year old on July 4th. This was one of those new benefits for families. Democrats are so disingenuous to vote against tax cuts for families, Trump accounts for families, but now they're trying to take credit for it. Well, why don't you, as a Democrat, cut your taxes in your state? Why don't you encourage the local businesses, the big foundations, the Democratic, the George Soros foundations, to invest in Trump accounts? You know, adopt a city, adopt a town, adopt a zip code, a school district, and
6: invest
7: in those Trump accounts. That goes farther than your lip service.
6: Thank you. That's right. As we hear all this propaganda and railing against the oligarchs, even though they never named the oligarchs. Those oligarchs, those very wealthy people in this country who have benefited from our nation, they're going to be giving back in this form. I'd like to see George Soros step and do that. Maybe Bill and Melinda Gates as well, if they're still speaking. Patrice, love you, my friend. Thanks for joining us.
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4: The president touching down in Turkey for a NATO summit, plus Democrats wanting to investigate the the 4th of July celebrations. It's what happens if you give them power. They're going to do investigations into everything, even the July 4th festivities here in our nation's capital. We'll get to those stories coming up in a sec. But first, a quick moment to remind you that 2 weeks ago, Venezuela was hit by twin earthquakes that absolutely devastated the country. And rescue workers in Venezuela have been assessing the vast scale of the losses. 12 days later now, it's killed over 5,300 men, women, and children. More than 850 buildings confirmed damaged or collapsed, but according to satellite data, probably more like closer to 60,000. That includes hospitals and schools. Listen, we are the most generous people on earth, and since I know that you want to help, and know that this tugs at your heartstrings, we've decided on this show to team up with the international Christian nonprofit relief organization Food for the Poor, so we can rush emergency supplies of medicine, meals, and other essentials directly to Venezuela, where more than 17,000 have been left homeless by these quakes, including 12-year-old Fabiana. She spent 32 hours trapped under rubble. Take a listen to her story through an interpreter.
5: I was moving things around so I could extricate one of my legs from under the rubble. That's when I found some ketchup and grated cheese. It helped me stay conscious and survive, Fabiana told us. She showed us a video she recorded while trapped under the rubble.
4: 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Or if you'd like, you can also give him a call, 855-830-4673, 855-830-4673. Democrats want to investigate President Trump. That's their plan. That's the strategy. That's what they have to offer voters these midterms. And if they get the gavels in either the House or the Senate, that's exactly what they're going to do. And this latest from Democrats in the House is that they want to investigate the president's 4th of July celebrations. Representative Jared Huffman of California, he is the ranking member in the National Resources Committee. He released a 55-page report accusing Trump of transforming the America 250 celebration into a partisan spectacle that advanced his political and religious agenda. President's religious agenda. They don't like religious agendas there, the Democrats. According to this paper, he made it all about him, his vanity projects, his political and religious agenda, his business ventures, and his cronies who gorged on public funds under cover of a shadow corporation. Well, actually, the shadow corporation got a lot of corporate sponsorships. And by the way, the president didn't want to make it about him. In fact, he wasn't even going to appear as much as he did, but it was because entertainers and performers decided to boycott the event that he decided to step in and say, all right, fine, I'm going to do a big speech here. The release accused the Trump administration of creating a shadow organization, Freedom 250 LLC. It wasn't a shadow. It was right there. Everybody saw exactly what it was. Oversight Chairman James Comer of Kentucky said Democrats are would rather Donald Trump fail and America fail than celebrate the success of our founding fathers and the fact that we are the greatest nation on earth. James Comer will not allow an investigation like that to go forward because it would be a waste of your time and it would just be another weaponization of the government against Donald Trump. But if Democrats get the majority, rest assured, that's what the next 2 years of your life will be all about. Remember that. Meanwhile, the president is really not paying much attention to it. He's already over in Turkey. There's a big NATO summit going on in Ankara, and he has touched down. He's also going to signal that it's expected that he's going to sell Turkey F-35 fighter jets, which many conservatives are concerned about because, well, we don't trust Turkey or President for Life Erdogan. The Ukraine is also part of the focus for NATO, as the president is expected to meet with Volodymyr Zelensky. And he promised to end Russia's war, of course, within 24 hours of taking office. It's taken a little while longer, mostly because of the obstinance and the recalcitrant nature of Vladimir Putin and Mr. Zelensky, both. But at this time, it appears as though Zelensky has a bit of an upper hand in this engagement. It appears as though Mr. Zelensky will not reach a peace accord when he has the upper hand or when he doesn't have the upper hand. That's what it appears, but that's the latest from your president. We'll have more on the NATO summit as the week develops. 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
8: SRN News, I'm Rich Thomason in Washington. It is wheels down for President Trump. He's in Turkey now, site of this year's annual NATO summit. Alliance leaders will strive to convince him that they are committed to spending more on defense. International shipping, that remains subject to attack in the Strait of Hormuz. A tanker caught fire off the coast of Oman after it was hit by some sort of missile, presumably fired by Iran. Calls are growing within his own party for Democrat Graham Platner to step down as the U.S. Senate candidate in Maine. On top of other allegations, now a woman is accusing Platner of sexual assault. Millions in the mid-Atlantic and the Northeast facing another day of rain as floodwaters and the threat of flooding persist. On Wall Street this morning, the Dow futures 134 points higher, NASDAQ futures down 267. More details, srnnews.com.
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10: If communists or any other philosophy wanted to eliminate the United States, what do you suppose would be their most effective game plan? It probably would not be an invasion because our military is too strong. More likely, it would be erosion from within. Controlling health care would be a start because you could control the people. Increase the poverty level as high as possible because poor people are easier to control and will not fight back if the government is providing for them. Keep the national debt high and grow it. That way, taxes will be increased at the breaking point. More gun control laws so the public will be deprived of protection from criminals and an overreaching government. Take control of education so children will be taught the supposed joys of socialism and ignore the history of communism. Remove references to God from schools, making the state God's replacement. Finally, divide the people between the wealthy and poor. Eliminate the middle class and thus make it easier to tax the rich and subsidize the poor. Are we there yet? Maybe not, but we are headed in that direction. I'm Cal Thomas.
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4: 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It's 8:33 on the East Coast. Good morning to Los Angeles, waking up at 5:33 right now. 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And I forgot this hour to thank our men's national soccer team for a great ride. Once again, though, they got stymied last night by a European team, Belgium. They just can't beat those Euros, especially when it comes to the elimination round. We have not been able to get past that second hurdle in the elimination round. It was a great, great run. A very inspiring team. There's nothing but great things in the future. And I'm mostly relieved now that I can go for another 4 years without acting like I care about soccer. That's a little ungenerous. I do enjoy soccer, and I go to soccer matches, but it is our fifth favorite sport here in this country. I only want to win the World Cup because it would, once again, make a statement about American dominance that we can win the most prized trophy on the planet in a sport that we don't really care that much about. But I have many friends who do care quite a bit about it, and joining us now to discuss not just the World Cup, but also the legal wrangling behind that controversial red card and the not-so-controversial FIFA decision to withdraw the red card suspension and whether the Trump administration had any hand in it is Ilya Shapiro, Director of Constitutional Studies at the Manhattan Institute, also author of the book Lawless, The Miseducation of American Elites. Ilya, go ahead and spank me. I know you love soccer, and I'm a Neanderthal for not caring.
13: I love both sports, and I love the pageantry, I love the history, I love the culture surrounding everything, and just thinking about the different political cultures of the countries, and I think I've been to games in about a dozen countries around the world.
4: Wow.
13: On multiple continents. It's great to be in person, and when the tournament is rolling out, and we have been, along with the Canadians and the Mexicans, tremendous hosts. This has been just a wonderful month of celebration. And as you said, kind of a letdown at the very end. The U.S. just chose a poor time to play its very worst game of the tournament.
4: They did. They looked like they were underwater. It was very strange. Or is Belgium that good? Or for that matter, are the Europeans team that much more superior than the Americans?
13: You can't generalize that way. Belgium is on its way down. It peaked with a third place finish in the World Cup in 2018, its so-called golden generation. It barely scraped by against Senegal. They were down 2-0 late and managed to pull it out. So this was a beatable team. But not if we were going to play like that. If we had played the way that we did against Paraguay the first game, or even Australia the second game, it would have been much closer, and we would have really had a shot.
4: Is it possible the off-the-pitch distractions with this FIFA debate and the red card and whether the Trump administration or lawyers connected to President Trump actually had a hand in influence of that decision, could that have participated in the players sort of not being completely focused and on their game?
13: Well, look, I'm a simple constitutional lawyer, not a psychologist, but that seems to be the logical conclusion, that even though Folarin Balogun did not deserve that red card, did not deserve the suspension, I think it was just that the suspension be relieved, all of that did bad things psychologically to the Americans and motivated the Belgians. All of a sudden, they could say that, we're being strategized against, it's FIFA against us because of Trump and whatever. Yeah. And that clearly motivated and united their team. I mean, there's no good answer at this point. Losing our star striker, having this remedy, but, I don't think that Trump did the wrong thing here to the extent, he called the head of FIFA and they investigated it. But it was, fully within FIFA's prerogatives to overturn this kind of injustice. They did the same thing for Cristiano Ronaldo, the superstar of Portugal, was supposed to be suspended for the first couple of games of this tournament, and they reduced that suspension from 3-1. So these things happen, but again, that kind of psychological swirling clearly put the Americans on the back foot and motivated the Belgians.
4: And by the way, one added benefit to all of this is that this whole red card controversy ticked off foreigners even more, and I like it when they're annoyed at us. That's a good thing. We need to remind them who we are now and again. Is there any role here for American law and American justice since this World Cup is happening on our grounds, in our territory? If this really was an arbitrary, unjust, and improper use of a red card, could we theoretically have actually taken legal action against FIFA?
13: Well, it's so quick moving. I don't think you're going to get the District of D.C. involved with an emergency temporary injunction or whatever. There were talk about getting the Court of Arbitration of Sport, which is based in, I think, Lausanne, Switzerland or something like that, which is over FIFA. I mean, all of these kind of complications. I tell you what, Larry, I mean, soccer aside, in lawyering, we are number one. So if it had come down to the lawyers,
4: that's right.
13: I mean, the Belgian lawyers are probably already on vacation. It's summertime. So I think we would have won that one. But
4: hold on, we did a World Cup of lawsuits here. We would clean up every year. What's that trophy look like?
13: The other thing, some of this commentary, I saw this meme on social media where a map of the world with who's cheering for what, and it was like everybody for Belgium except the U.S., except they also had Alaska as cheering for Belgium, and they had Congo cheering for Belgium, with the place that the old Belgian Empire oppressed. So
4: right.
13: Anyway, so some of this thing has really gotten out of hand. I'm glad it didn't come to, an emergency appeal to the Supreme Court and then the International World Court and all. I mean, that's just nonsense. But you can never get away from geopolitics. I actually wrote my master's thesis about the Olympics and geopolitics 25 years ago after the fall of communism. These things are intertwined. This is, it's just a matter of a bad no-win situation, in effect, it is what it is.
4: Hold on. I want to move on to the birthright citizenship. I know you wrote an interesting essay at Manhattan Institute about that and the way forward on birthright citizenship, but I can't let that go by. Your master's thesis was on the Olympics and geopolitics post-Cold War. I'd love for you to sort of reflect on that because it seems like, Putin's trying to get the old band back together again, and Russia continues to sort of be on the outs with the International Olympic Committee, but then the IOC is sort of intertwined with the corruption of those last vestiges of the Soviet Union. What's your overview right now of international sport and how it plays into the geopolitical platforms?
13: Well, look, politics is always a part of anything. My book on the Supreme Court, Supreme Disorder, was about how politics have been part of judicial nominations since George Washington, who had a nominee rejected by the Senate for political reasons. So we can never escape politics. In the sports realm, there was a shift after the end of the Cold War with from an emphasis to the political to the economic, from the kind of nationalistic to more the individualistic, and for viewing everything through this lens of this superpower clash to viewing it for the thing itself, in this case, the sports itself. So it's gotten more commercialized, more, you know, all of these different things. Sure, you've got the sanctions against Russia, and will Russia be let back in, and what have you. The people tried to make something of this rivalry between the U.S. and China when Beijing hosted the games. But the Olympics have actually gotten much more just kind of, it's flag waving, but it's not kind of a proxy for global warfare right. as much as it.
4: We're never going to have the 1980 Olympic hockey game like we had. I mean, that right. was the epitome of the Cold War and Reagan becoming president and all of it. It was brilliant. Ilya, if I can get you to shift to Trump v. Barbara, we've been taking the temperature of a lot of experts here, legal and constitutional experts, forward on birthright citizens.
13: Well?
4: Huh?
13: Did Barbara get a red card as well? Sorry.
4: Though. Yeah, exactly. If only. What is next here? First of all, were you surprised that the decision came down not from a statutory perspective, but actually on a 14th Amendment perspective?
13: I was surprised by that. I mean, less surprised than after oral argument, because there was a lot of focus on the constitutional issue oral argument. Let's just make clear for your listeners, the issue is, you know, that statutory, the constitutional provision, the 14th Amendment, subject to the jurisdiction thereof, and we're arguing whether that requires, you know, anyone born here, even if, as Trump's executive order said, even if they're here temporarily or illegally, but there is a federal statute that kind of codifies more recent understandings of that, and ultimately Justice Kavanaugh was the only one who said, whatever the Constitution means, we don't need to reach that. This the executive order violates the federal law, which Congress could change. But the majority disagreed with that, and they said, as a matter of constitutional law, even Congress, let alone the president, can't restrict birthright citizenship. So that was surprising that they went that far. You know, even the dissenters on the constitutional question, by the way, it was 5-4. It was very close.
4: Yeah.
13: Even the dissenters said that if illegal aliens are here for a long, long time, their kids probably have an as-applied challenge in getting into the technical legal weeds for citizenship rights, but probably not birth tourism. Sort of indicating that if Trump had simply gone after birth tourism, period, that might have passed constitutional muster. But as it stands, there's nothing for Congress to do at this point, short of proposing a constitutional amendment.
4: Statutorily, though, the president and Congress can crack down on birth tourism and create new restrictions, new laws. They could even have restrictions against pregnant women coming into the country, or depending on how far along they are. Is that feasible? And can you actually, you know, institute a law like that?
13: I don't think you even need a new law for that. This is a part of executive enforcement, and you could have consular officers asking questions and, you know, really cracking down and enforcing on that kind of practice. There's good reason, you know, it's not just arbitrarily discriminating against women or pregnant women. It's to crack down on this practice. The state regulators, for that matter, and federal regulators could go after, there's apparently resorts for birth tourism, these 5-star, you know, hospitals and resorts and whatever. So, you know, doctors accepting, humongous gifts, which is against their, licensing, rules. So there can things that can be done on enforcement, and I don't think that really needs even new legislation.
4: We've got a minute left, but I'd love for you to comment on sort of the story of the day, the Graham Plattner disintegration. Not really about him as much as this growing trend of politicians for the Democrats who seem to dance right up to the line, if not cross the line, of anti-Semitism in their rhetoric about the state of Israel and AIPAC and Jewish Americans who participate in the political process. Plattner seems to be toast, but this is a larger problem here when you look at other candidates that the Democrats are welcoming in the front door.
13: Yeah, presumably most of the anti-Semites are not also rapists.
4: Yeah.
13: Those don't necessarily go along.
4: But it should be enough that they're anti-Semites.
13: Yeah, it should be. But, you know, we have this growing red-green coalition. The radical Islamist combined with the socialist communist. You know, you see that in New York, of course, first with Mamdani and then the congressional candidates. And you see that in Colorado's primaries last week. This is a growing rift. It's something the Democrats are going to have to contend with. In a lot of places, they're picking candidates. You know, in New York, it's the left versus the far left. But in a lot of places, if they pick these radical people, that's not going to go far. That's a that's a Democratic Party problem. As Susan Collins said, you know, it's not my job to pick who I run against.
4: Yeah, and they need to think long and hard now about where they are and how important power is to them. Ilya Shapiro, great conversation. Appreciate you joining us, sir. Thank you.
13: Thank you. Take care.
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16: This is Carol Platt-Liebel for townhall.com. In Trump v. Slaughter, the Supreme Court has issued one of the most important administrative law decisions in years. It overrules a famous precedent called Humphrey's Executor, which had protected some independent agency commissioners from being fired by the president. President Trump removed two members of the Federal Trade Commission over policy disagreements. But federal law says commissioners can be fired only for inefficiency, neglect of duty, or misconduct. So the fired commissioners sued. The Supreme Court held that the statutory limits on presidential removal violate the Constitution's separation of powers. And the court was right. If public officials exercise executive power but answer to no elected president on matters of policy, they're no longer accountable to the voters. That creates an unelected governing class, an oligarchy, really, that's protected by law. And that's fundamentally un-American.
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17: Last week wrapped up with a number of opinions coming out of the U.S. Supreme Court as they finish off their session for 2025 and 2026. As one of the opinions that came out wasn't even the majority opinion from the Supreme Court, but a 91-page dissent from Justice Clarence Thomas on birthright citizenship. After a 6-3 split vote saying that anybody born on U.S. soil is an American citizen regardless of the status of the parents, the opposing opinion that came out is really one that will go in the history books as one that could curve the opinion of future Supreme Court justices. At the same time, after the backlash from many conservative activists and elected officials on the opinion from the Supreme Court, there's now been a new push from conservatives to just block all types of immigration, including student visas, work visas, and temporary status visas, saying that if anybody could just have a kid to remain here for the rest of their life, then we just won't bring anybody at all. And as a nation that is a melting pot, that is the most generous nation on the face of the earth, that's not necessarily the best policy, but sometimes you just have to draw the line in the sand. The big question is, when will Congress actually pass a new constitutional amendment to redefine who's an American citizen?
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4: And we are heard live right now on KCBQ, The Answer in San Diego, KRLA, The Answer in Los Angeles. I'm a Southern California guy, too, spent the bulk of my life there. Although I've lived here in your nation's capital, starting my 15th year now, which is crazy to think about. But I do focus on California for a lot of reasons. First of all, because my kids live there, and I want to make sure that they've got, you know, some kind of future. And also because all of the Democrats who end up having power and influence here in Washington, D.C., and affecting the rest of this nation, they're all coming from two places right now, generally speaking, either New York or California. And you look at the short list of candidates for president, and you've got Gavin Newsom and Kamala Harris occupying two of the top five slots, if not two of the top three slots. Many of the people in the Biden administration and their cabinet were all California Democrats. And the ideas that come out of California, well, Nancy Pelosi was the most powerful Democrat for decades in this town. She's, of course, a San Francisco Democrat. California is very influential. And so we have to keep an eye on it and keep an eye on those politicians, which brings us to Gavin Newsom. Gavin Newsom, by the way, fresh off of the announcement that he and his wife are being investigated by the FBI, an investigation that began under the Biden administration, had some pretty uncomfortable news revealed this weekend, and that is that a person in his inner circle wore a wire for the FBI and got very private, very personal, very inside the bubble conversations by the governor of California, Gavin Newsom, on the record and recorded. Haven't heard a lot from Gavin Newsom since that news broke. But you did hear Gavin Newsom's July 4th address. Did you miss it? Most people did. Here's a little bit. Clip 12, please. Gavin Newsom.
22: Let me speak directly to anyone considering helping President Trump interfere with our election or our count. If you violate California's laws, if you interfere with our voters, tamper with our ballots, or meddle in our election, you will be prosecuted. Doesn't matter who gave the order. That's why I'm moving forward with new legislation that would make it a felony to seize ballots before the vote has been certified by state and county officials. We will be the wall he cannot get past. Because we believe that once an election is decided, the winner governs for everyone. That's the architecture of American liberty. Donald Trump, he doesn't believe in that architecture.
4: Happy Independence Day, everybody. Enjoy your fireworks and your barbecue. Thank God for our founders. What the hell is he doing? And again, oh, that Captain Kirk, William Shatner, 1967 delivery of everything that he's reading. It's very distracting and annoying. What's this whole... here in California, we believe the person who won the election governs for everybody. But here's the problem. The person who won the election on election night is very different than the person who you proclaim the winner of the election 10 days or 3 weeks later. But that was his stirring, patriotic Independence Day message to the people of California. Actually, there's a little more of this bizarre statement. Here's cut 13 now. Let's go to that.
22: And we watched Donald Trump illegally seize control of California's own National Guard and march our soldiers in the streets of Los Angeles against the will of the state, against the law.
4: I can't. It's Independence Day. What is he doing? For the organized political left in this country and for Democrats like Gavin Newsom, our country began the day Donald Trump put his hand on the Bible and was sworn in as president. They're obsessed. They have full-on TDS. I'll give this to the socialists, the Marxists. They play the long game. You don't hear them talking about Trump that much. In fact, most of their rhetoric right now is against establishment Democrats like Gavin Newsom. Newsom knows that. If he's going to be the nominee of that party that's allowed these Marxists into their into their party, into their tent, into their convention to have a say, well, he's going to have to appeal to them. So here's Cut 14, Gavin Newsom going on a podcast trying to appeal to the Marxists.
1: Well, then what do you make of, you know, some Democrats who are saying, you know, more of the establishment type, maybe the more corporate Democrat wing, saying that, you know, these DSA candidates, these progressives are a threat to the Democratic Party or like to the American way of life? Yeah, they've just kind of got out over their skis with that. What do you make of just kind of that outlandish response?
2: And I reject it, but let me also tell you why. I don't just reject it from a sort of a situational framework. You're talking to someone who, you know, forgive me, the establishment, you know, here I am looking, here people are like, oh, you're talking about the establishment, this Newsom guy, I can't believe Jack's, you know, I get all that. But I also get all that. I've lived this. I come from San Francisco. I want to remind folks, the right wing doesn't need to be reminded, some folks watching me. And, you know, I ran against the Green Party. I was in a runoff for mayor of San Francisco against a remarkably talented young man who has talked in many of the terms that are very familiar to me, Democratic Socialist, but he was a member of the Green Party. After he lost for mayor, he was Ralph Nader's vice presidential nominee, which is just interesting. So I understand this politics. Progressives in San Francisco going back decades, you know, the progressive they're very familiar. I govern in that environment. And I'm in, you know, California, and there's aspects of that represented here at the state level. So this is all familiar, and it's very healthy. I don't think it's unhealthy. So I completely reject this notion. And look, I'm for addition, not subtraction.
4: Wait, so I guess he got there eventually, but I don't know if that's going to appeal to the Marxists. You say, I know who these people are. I've been beating them in elections for years. Are you kidding me? And by the way, thanks for the education. You're right. They were on the Green Party as Marxists. They couldn't win, so now they've taken over your party, pal. You are toast.
3: 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If I sound like an attorney, I apologize. But what I've learned in my 15 years in the timeshare cancellation business is you don't need to be an attorney to get folks out of their timeshare.

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6: Breaking news this hour from Town Hall. Anuk Thomason. President Trump is joining his fellow NATO leaders at the alliance's annual summit in Turkey. He says Russia's war in Ukraine figures prominently on his agenda.
7: I think we're getting much closer than people realize, and President Putin wants it to end. I will tell you that very strongly. A good call. And President Zelensky actually wants it to end now. And we're going to be going to NATO, and we're going to be talking about it. And I think we're going to get it ended. It's been a terrible situation.
6: The White House says Mr. Trump will meet with the Ukrainian President Zelensky on the sidelines of the summit tomorrow. Supporters are fleeing Democratic U.S. Senate candidate Graham Platner as a former girlfriend becomes the latest person to level serious allegations against him, accusing the man with the Nazi tattoo of sexual assault.
8: Jenny Rassicott told Politico that she'd been in an on-and-off relationship with Platner, but says she cut off contact after that night and told him the incident was not consensual. Platner posted a video on his social media campaign account saying,
9: "Any accusation of non-consensual behavior is categorically false."
8: Platner has canceled a number of town halls.
9: "We are taking the time to reflect on the best path forward."
8: Platner is seeking to unseat Republican Senator Susan Collins. I'm Lisa Dwyer.
6: It's a long road to recovery for earthquake-shattered Venezuela, where some 17,000 people have been left homeless. SRN News and our parent company, Salem Media, partnering with Christian nonprofit Food for the Poor to rush emergency aid to victims of the tragedy. 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Ahead of this morning's opening bell on Wall Street, the Dow futures 225 points higher. NASDAQ futures down almost 300 points. Townhall.com.
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11: 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StubHub is facing a proposed class action lawsuit from customers who say canceled ticket orders ruin their plans to attend FIFA World Cup matches. The lawsuit alleges the company sold tickets that were unavailable or later revoked, leaving fans without access to games they had purchased. The U.S. Supreme Court is allowing Texas to enforce a law requiring app stores to verify users' ages and get parental approval before minors can download apps or make in-app purchases. The court rejected a request to block the law while legal challenges continue. Opponents argue the measure violates free speech rights, while supporters say it protects children online. Toyota says it will build a new $3.6 billion manufacturing plant in Texas, shifting some Tacoma pickup production from Mexico to the U.S. The facility at Toyota's San Antonio campus

0: office is expected to open by 2030 and create about 2,000 jobs. With your news flash, I'm Trey Westerberg on 9:30 a.m. The Answer.
1: The 1776 Prayer Challenge presents the Sports Answer on 9:30 a.m. The Answer. Houston Astros of baseball, they come away just short yesterday, losing to the Washington Nationals 12-11 in the opener of a three-game series. This was one that either team could have won. A lot of runs obviously being scored. At one point, the Astros led by as many as five, but the Nationals were able to come back. Mike Burrows was on the mound. He really struggled. Gave up 10 runs, 7 earned, and 4 in a third innings. Series that does continue tonight. Tatsuya Iwamoto on the mound for Houston. He is 5-4. The Texas Rangers, they were off yesterday. They get back at tonight against the Angels. Jacob DeGrom will make the start. He's 7-5 with a 3.58 ERA. 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I'm Matt Pauley with the Sports Answer on 9:30 a.m. The Answer.
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7: Welcome in on this Tuesday edition of the Mike Gallagher Show. Glad to have you join me. We've got a lot to cover. It's one of those busy, busy breaking news days. Of course, things didn't turn out too good last night if you watched the U.S. Take on Belgium. Now, I got to admit, this whole FIFA thing, I haven't really been into it. I'm not a big soccer fan. I don't know a lot about soccer. But with all the hoopla and the hype that was building up for last night's match, I thought, well, I need to at least watch and support my team. And the U.S. team just never really got into it, I don't think. Now, again, I don't know a lot about soccer. You know, the commentators kept talking about how they had made some technical errors. I don't know what those were. All I know is they didn't score goals. And it seemed to me like that it was at such a slow pace. Is soccer always that slow? I mean, it's like they were volleying the ball around or whatever you want to call it, out in the midfield, and to me, I'm wanting to head to the goal and try to kick it in the goal. But it was disappointing. I really had high expectations and had hoped that we would do well, particularly after all the hoopla this past week. And the president calling the FIFA guy, and I never understood part of that. And maybe I'm just out of tune with this. I'd love to know, did you watch the game last night? Have you been following all of the news? I mean, it's big to have all these folks in the U.S. And evidently, a lot of these soccer fans from Europe have fallen in love with our country. You think they're going to be trying to sneak back in? I mean, just little things that you never think about. I know there's been a lot of hype about ranch dressing. Evidently, we have very good ranch dressing. I'm not a fan of ranch dressing. I like blue cheese. But, you know, just little stories like that, things that I don't know what they thought. I don't know what they thought the U.S. was like. Maybe they've been reading some of the press that doesn't paint us very well. But anyway, It's been good to have all of this in the U.S., and I just wish that our team could have done better last night. Particularly, I was all ready for a good, you know, for some excitement. It just didn't happen. Belgium, and from what I understand, Belgium is not that great of a team. They're sort of, I guess they were good enough to beat us last night. But anyway. I'd love to hear from you. Did you watch, and have you been glued to the TV? I was talking with someone just this morning who said that they spent the whole weekend watching because they're big soccer fans. I just haven't gotten into it. You know, a buddy of mine here in the upstate of South Carolina some years ago started I guess it's considered a minor league team. It's the Greenville Triumph. And they've done real well. They just recently went into their brand new stadium that they just built. But anyway, love to hear from you. Text me. Email me. JoeyHudson.com. You can call 800-655-MIKE, 800-655-6453. Again, you can text as well. Love to get your comments. So President Trump is arriving at the Turkey-held NATO summit today. And you can kind of just sense this frustration that the president has with some of our European allies. I guess that camaraderie in the sports world that seemed to come over with the FIFA doesn't translate when it comes to some of these other issues that the world is having to handle. The president is clearly frustrated with how the some of our European friends or people we thought, countries we thought were our friends, aren't helping us in the situation in Iran. This summit takes place today and tomorrow. It's in Ankara, Turkey. Not sure I said that right. Ankara, Turkey. It's expected to focus on defense spending, Ukraine, and NATO's long-term strategy toward a Russia, according to a Fox News report. It'll bring Trump face-to-face with some of his biggest foes, I guess you could say, for now, in NATO. Spain, whose Prime Minister Sanchez has called the U.S. war in Iran illegal, absurd, and cruel. So that's going to be an interesting conversation when those two gentlemen come face-to-face. Also, the Graham Plattner campaign up in Maine. We're going to dive into this a little deeper today as well. He suffered a bombshell explosion yesterday as one of his former, she's being described as his ex-girlfriend, came forward with some very damning accusations against him that has some of his, some of the Senate senators who have already endorsed him withdrawing their endorsement. This could be the final nail in the coffin for Graham Plattner. And polls are showing that Susan Collins is doing pretty well. There's speculation that as these polls started to turn, because, you know, this originally looked like it was going to be a close race, but there's some speculation that as some of these polls started showing that Susan Collins was pulling ahead, that they want to get Plattner out. And so that's why the timing of this ex-girlfriend coming forward right now is kind of suspicious. He has until July the 13th to bow out and have his, and that would remove his name from the ballot. So we'll dive into that as well, because there's a lot going on in that race. And in these Senate races, every one of them count. They're all important. When you have a three-vote majority like we do right now, we got to make sure, lover or not, we got to make sure that Susan Collins stays in there, and that we are able to maintain the other Senate seats. You know, I'm not even sure that there are any good candidates, any other Democrat Senate seats that we could potentially pick up this year. But anyway, we're going to dive into all that. Hope you'll join the conversation on this Tuesday, the Mike Gallagher Show, 800-655-MIKE, 800-655-6453. You can text me, you can call, we'll put you in queue, we'll talk as time permits. I'm Joey Hudson, in for Mike today.
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7: Joey Hudson in for Mike today. Glad to have you. The family of Charlie Kirk yesterday came face to face with his accused assassin for the first time in the Utah courtroom. It was the first day in what is expected to be probably a week-long preliminary hearing. Again, this process is a little bit different from the standpoint that typically you might have a grand jury doing this in private. In this case, because of some of the evidence and because of the situation, the judge will be hearing the evidence to make the decision on to whether or not this proceeds to a full-blown trial. Robinson, he's 23 years old. He was already in the room, we're told, before the Kirk family arrived and came into the courtroom. Later in the hearing, when videos were played of Charlie's shooting, they were played so that the judge and the actually the whole court was able to see them. It is said that the judge looked away. They had some video evidently that has not been shown publicly. That's very graphic. That shows the moment that the shot was fired that killed our friend Charlie Kirk. Utah State Bureau of Investigation agent David Hall was on the stand to introduce several videos, including images of Kirk's death, again, that had not been shown publicly. Two of them were described as showing the moment the sniper's bullet struck Kirk in the neck. Now, you may have seen one of these. You may recall on that fateful day, for a short period of time, there was a video online that showed Charlie being hit in the neck. He falls over, and you could see very graphically what was happening. That was taken down very quickly. But we're told that there are multiple videos very similar to that that are available. Also, TPUSA has submitted some videos. They had cameras everywhere. This was a streaming event. So they had their own cameras in areas and at viewpoints that you probably aren't going to get on some of the campus security cameras. Again, we're told that Judge Tony Graff flinched and leaned away when the shot rang out, knowing that Charlie was, he was about to see Charlie being hit in the neck. Now, Fox News reports that Erica Kirk and the entire Kirk family, they left the room before some of these graphic videos were played. And that's the understanding, is that the judge has said that he will give them a heads up when something graphic like this is going to be played in the courtroom and give them the opportunity to leave and rather to see that. Here's the Fox News report from yesterday inside the courtroom.
17: Assassination case. Kirk's parents and widow Erica are coming face to face this afternoon with the man who is accused of killing him for the very first time. Prosecutors now revealing some key evidence in the most detailed look yet into last September's deadly shooting. Let's go to Matt Finn. He's live right outside the courthouse in Provo, Utah. Matt, what can you tell us?
18: Well, for the past hour or two, the prosecution has been questioning its first witness, a police officer who was on the campus of Utah Valley University last September when Charlie was shot and killed. When the officer started describing the moments that he heard the gunfire that likely killed Charlie Kirk, Erica Kirk and Charlie's parents left the courtroom. Tyler Robinson inside has been closely paying attention to the testimony and exhibits. And earlier, Fox captured Charlie's widow, Erica Kirk, arriving to court flanked by security. Arriving separately are Charlie's parents. This is the first time Erica Kirk has attended one of the court proceedings here. Our reporter in the courtroom says Erica is sitting next to Charlie's mom, and Erica put her head on the shoulder of Charlie's mom at one point. Also, Donald Trump Jr. inside the courtroom. Arriving earlier, Robinson's family, and what we believe is Robinson being transported in an armored vehicle to court, which has become the norm. Now, Robinson's defense tried multiple strategies to get the possibility of the death sentence off the table and also to delay the preliminary hearing. But last week, the Utah Supreme Court denied three appeals by Robinson's legal team, which paved the way for the prelim to begin today. Tyler Robinson is charged with aggravated murder in the assassination of Charlie Kirk. The state keeps warning there's going to be graphic evidence that's presented. Today, Judge Graf said he would like the camera to turn away from these disturbing exhibits so they're not broadcast on live TV. Kirk was murdered September 10th last year. Investigators say Tyler Robinson shot Kirk with a rifle and then in text messages confessed to his roommate lover, Lance Twiggs. Twiggs texted last year, "Why?" Robinson replied, "Why did I do it?" Twiggs said, "Yeah." Robinson explained, "I had enough of his hatred. Some hate cannot be negotiated out. If I'm able to grab my rifle unseen, I will have left no evidence." And we have a new statement from Erica Kirk and Charlie's family. It reads in part, "Every court proceeding serves as a painful reminder of his death and the loss that has irrevocably impacted our lives and the lives of his children." A few hours into day one of this preliminary hearing right now, it's expected to go through the week.
7: And again, some very high-profile people there. As mentioned, Donald Trump Jr. was in attendance along with other supporters and loved ones and friends of Charlie Kirk. There was a lot of speculation last night as people were sort of going back and dissecting what happened yesterday as to why the defense attorney was making some of the objections that he was and some of the things he was calling into question. I mean, on the surface, it appears that there's this ample evidence that this young man committed this crime. And I guess as a defense attorney, you have to do what you feel like you need to do. But don't you think he knows that his client is guilty and that that's what this is going to result in, is a guilty plea? I guess the question now is it life in prison or does he get the death penalty? That's the two big questions. We're told that this young man had no emotion. Even when some of the videos were played of the fatal shot, that he sat there staring into the wall, not reacting at all. Now, you know, some of the other folks who were testifying, like Officer Chris Bagley, talks about how he arrived on the roof and found the screwdriver near the place where he believes that Tyler Robinson was lying and fired that shot. We got a lot more for you today. It's a busy, busy Breaking Tuesday day on the Mike Gallagher Show. I'm Joey Hudson, in for Mike.
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8: your copy of The Story of Everything yet? Well, it's now available through streaming, so you can watch it at home, church, or school. You know, if Charles Darwin were alive today, he'd be on his apology tour, going to every school, elementary through college, jokingly apologizing for his belief and conviction that there was no intelligent design. This movie suggests a thoughtful exploration of evolution and the growing scientific discussion around intelligent design, and presents physics, math, and biology in a visually compelling way. It also raises questions about whether the complexity we observe in nature is best explained by chance, processes alone, or by intentional design. Truth is, The Story of Everything will leave you practically speechless as it highlights the beauty and precision of our universe. It's a conversation that continues to engage scientists, educators, and curious minds across the world. For your own copy, just go to thestoryofeverything.film/Mike. 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
8: I'd like to tell you about a man named Phineas who as a child survived the Holocaust. Phineas survived because Christians hid him from the Nazis, risking everything to save his life. 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And when sirens sound and missiles fall, he doesn't have the time or the strength to reach safety. 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As Israel's Holocaust Remembrance Day approaches, remember these precious children of God by lifting them up in prayer, asking for his protection, his comfort, and his peace. 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That's supportifcj.org.
19: With SRN News, I'm Rich Thomason in Washington. President Trump arrived in Turkey a few hours ago, joining other NATO leaders at their annual summit in Ankara, and getting the allies to increase their defense spending, one of Mr. Trump's top priorities. He says he'll also be talking about Russia's war in Ukraine and hopes of ending it soon. If it's not the Iranians, it's their proxies causing trouble in the Strait of Hormuz. A tanker traveling off the coast of Oman caught on fire after being struck by some sort of missile. Iranian state TV says the liquefied natural gas tanker was attacked after ignoring warnings. A preliminary hearing for accused Charlie Kirk assassin Tyler Robinson is to continue today, and calls are growing within his own party for Democrat Graham Platner to drop out of the U.S. Senate race in Maine. The opening bell sounding on Wall Street, stocks opening mixed. More details, srnnews.com.
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24: Christian leaders say Chick-fil-A has waffled on same-sex marriage. More than a decade ago, Christians around the nation rallied to defend the fast food restaurant after gay marriage activists declared war. They tried to put Chick-fil-A out of business after the son of founder Truett Canthy said marriage is between one man and one woman. But it appears there's been a cultural shift at Chick-fil-A. A Utah franchise posting photos on its Facebook page celebrating the marriage of two men. In recent years, Chick-fil-A stopped donating to Salvation Army and the Fellowship of Christian Athletes after pressure from gay rights groups. Governor Mike Huckabee said his decision to lead that nationwide campaign to support Chick-fil-A was his biggest regret. And many loyal customers are wondering if Chick-fil-A's values were simply a marketing ploy to endear themselves to Christians. Regardless, traditional values have been taken off the menu at Chick-fil-A, just like the chicken salad sandwich. and the coleslaw. I'm Todd Stearns.
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7: Joey Hudson in for Mike today. Okay, I need for you to take just a minute here. I need your help. We need your help here at the Mike Gallagher Show. You know, less than 2 weeks ago, Venezuela was hit by twin earthquakes that devastated the country. It's just horrible and very sad to see some of the images that we're seeing from there. While here in America, we're all focusing on our nation's 250th birthday, rescue workers in Venezuela have been assessing the vast scale of the losses that they incurred. 12 days after the earthquake that killed over 5,353 men, women, and children, more than 850 buildings are confirmed damaged or collapsed. But if you look at some of the satellite imaging from NASA, it suggests that the number of destroyed buildings could be in the thousands. I mean, think about this. Think about the devastation. It includes hospitals and schools that were destroyed or heavily damaged. President Trump declared on the 4th of July that we Americans are the most generous people on the earth. And since I know you agree with him, and I know that you've always stepped up and you've helped us support our friends at Food for the Poor, I'm asking you to do so today. We need to step up and help Food for the Poor so they can serve the people that have been affected by this. More than 17,000 have been left homeless that we are aware of right now. 17,000 men, women, and children whose homes were destroyed, who lost loved ones, who are struggling to even find food to eat. That's where Food for the Poor comes in. A little 12-year-old girl named Fabiana just spent 32 hours trapped under rubble. Think about that. 12 years old and you're trapped. You don't know if anyone's going to find you or not. But thanks to donations like yours, rescue workers finally pulled her to safety. She spoke with us through an interpreter. Here's Fabiana.
1: I was moving things around so I could extricate one of my legs from under the rubble. That's when I found some ketchup and grated cheese. It helped me stay conscious and survive, Fabiana told us. She showed us a video she recorded while trapped under the rubble.
7: 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Are you watching this Senate race in Maine? It got a little dicey yesterday. You know, Graham Plattner has had his problems. He came into this race as the seemed to be the favorite. Then just little things popped up. I mean, the tattoo and some of the other things that have come up. But most recently, and just yesterday, I think this may have been the final nail in the coffin. Eric Doherty on X posted this. Wow. Democrat Senator John Fetterman just obliterated Bernie Sanders and demanded he apologize for pushing communists like Senate candidate Graham Plattner, now credibly accused of rape. Yes, you heard that right. He's being accused of raping his ex-girlfriend. Doherty goes on, honestly, I'd really call Bernie Sanders to apologize for pushing this kind of predator. More than anyone, he helped him elect. Apologize to the victims, especially the woman that claimed he raped her. Maybe he should stop pushing these kinds of communists and people like Plattner. Now, Senator John Fetterman kind of called the whole group out. In cut number 8, Fetterman spoke up. He was the adult in the room and basically said, you know, we can do better than this. Here's John Fetterman.
2: But honestly, I would really call Bernie Sanders to apologize for pushing this kind of predator. More than anyone, he helped him elect, and now apologize to the victims, especially the woman that she claimed that he raped her. So I don't know why you want to keep pushing these kinds of people. Maybe he should consider set a few out and stop pushing these kind of communists and people. And now people, you know, like P. Hustle, now he has been credibly accused of rape. And that's fairly recent, too. That was only less than 5 years ago.
7: So here's the latest story. Maine resident Jenny Rassicot. She came forward with the accusation to Politico. She recalled the alleged rape in graphic detail, provided corroboration, and now you've got this whole group of very prominent Democrats who had once been behind Graham Plattner quickly rescinding their endorsement. They are urging him to exit the race. People like New York Senator Chuck Schumer, Kirsten Gillibrand, and of course, what Fetterman is suggesting is Bernie Sanders needs to call for him to get out of the race too. Plattner has a July 13th deadline to drop out of the race for Democrats to easily replace him on the ballot to face GOP Senator Susan Collins in November. This race has been interesting to watch because depending on the poll, it appeared that it was going to be a tight race. And then you had these various things that started chipping away at Plattner. It's like he has a new scandal every week. I don't know that he overcomes this scandal. Rassicot recalled how Plattner entered her unlocked home one night in 2021, 5 years ago, after she texted him that she did not want to see him and told him not to come over. She said that Plattner was very drunk and wouldn't take no for an answer. Now she originally was telling this to Politico. She said, and the look on his face and realizing what was happening, I just realized, like, I am in a situation where there's no consent here. She said that she kept telling him no, and that seemed to mean absolutely nothing. According to her, the two had connected in 2019. They had a on-again, off-again relationship until this rape in which she ended it. Rassicot gave a what is being described as a disturbing account of how Plattner entered the home, came up the stairs, got on top of her while she was on the couch, allegedly got physical with her, and she repeatedly rebuffed him, telling him no, and he just would not go away as he was very, very drunk, according to her. Now, again, this is a he said, she said, or she said, he said. We don't know. But the timing of this is probably going to be the end of Graham Plattner. Maybe he's not guilty of rape. Maybe this is a lover's quarrel, and she's throwing this out there to hurt him. but I don't know that he can recover. Do you? Do you believe the accusation of a ex-girlfriend in a situation like this? 800-655-MIKE, 800-655-6453 is how you join the conversation. You can text me, you can email me, Joey at joeyhudson.com. I'm Joey Hudson, in for Mike today.
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25: 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Last week wrapped up with a number of opinions coming out of the U.S. Supreme Court as they finish off their session for 2025 and 2026. As one of the opinions that came out wasn't even the majority opinion from the Supreme Court, but a 91-page dissent from Justice Clarence Thomas on birthright citizenship. After a 6-3 split vote saying that anybody born on U.S. soil is an American citizen regardless of the status of the parents, the opposing opinion that came out is really one that will go in the history books as one that could curve the opinion of future Supreme Court justices. At the same time, after the backlash from many conservative activists and elected officials on the opinion from the Supreme Court, there's now been a new push from conservatives to just block all types of immigration, including student visas, work visas, and temporary status visas, saying that if anybody could just have a kid to remain here for the rest of their life, then we just won't bring anybody at all. And as a nation that is a melting pot, that is the most generous nation on the face of the earth, that's not necessarily the best policy, but sometimes you just have to draw the line in the sand. The big question is, when will Congress actually pass a new constitutional amendment to redefine who's an American citizen?
27: 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Town Hall tells the stories the corporate press buries, from President Trump to Capitol Hill, from pivotal elections to your everyday lives. 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
7: 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Just when you think The View, the ladies on The View can't get more bizarre, co-host Sunny Hostin repeated her assertion from that she had made in 2021 that she feels uncomfortable and unsafe while visiting neighborhoods that homes are flying the American flag. Now think about this for a minute. She was discussing the celebration of the of America's 250th anniversary, and the state of our country, which she's not very fond of. And she recalled a previous occasion in 2021 when she said on the show that she feels uncomfortable in neighborhoods with lots of American flags. Now why would you feel uncomfortable with American flags? I want you to hear it for yourself. Here is Sunny Hostin describing how she feels uncomfortable in neighborhoods flying American flags.
12: Show many, many years ago, because this is my 10th year on the show, and I said there are times when I walk into a community and I see American flags all over the community, and I suddenly feel unsafe because there is a section of this country that has co-opted the American flag, and they equate being an American or an American flag with white supremacy, and that should never be
13: ever
12: the symbol of white supremacy, but they have weaponized.
7: Now, this was prompted by, and you may have seen the image of a group of white nationalists riding public transportation in Washington, D.C. over the weekend. There's one particular image of this, I think it was a train, and you had all of these white nationalists in there, and you had a black woman sitting in the middle of the train with just this odd blank expression, almost like she was scared that she was in the middle of this group, which hey, I understand. The group held a march in the nation's capital over the weekend as one of many celebrations of the 250th anniversary of our country. Hostin said, "That for me was a defining image of modern America for black Americans." Now, look. What about, you could have the same image of a white person on a bus or a train or in a park. I mean, let's look at the situation we're going to get into a little bit later in today's show, of the situation of a white female police officer who was assaulted by a group of black teens in North Charleston, South Carolina. As one of these teen takeovers, two police officers were injured, sent to the hospital by these teens who were out of control. And guess what? When you watch the image of this one particular white female cop being beaten, thrown to the ground, kicked, hit, they were all black teenagers doing this. Now, I wonder what Sunny Hostin thinks about that. Wonder if she feels a little uncomfortable with a white female police officer being pelted, sent to the hospital by a group of black teenagers. 800-655-6453. We're going to dig into that a little bit deeper in today's show. Let's go to the phones, though, and I want to hear from you. Let's start with Monty, who is in Lake Martin, Alabama. Monty, you're on the Mike Gallagher Show. How are you?
14: I'm doing just fine. I'm glad you're back with us for a little while anyway.
7: Well, thank you. Appreciate that. What's on your mind today?
14: I want to talk about, we really need to show up for the midterms. And I know we don't advertise that much on the other networks, but I think our group, you know, Fox and people that listen to you, are pretty much fired up about it. And we need to spend some money over there and get a lot of these Democrats, because I'm telling you, their candidates are just terrible people. I mean, yeah. I've been in business all my life, and there's no job I've ever had that I would hire any of them to work at even the lowest position. I mean, this is terrible.
7: Yeah. Yeah, and you know, the real sad part of that, Monty, is it looks like it's going to be a squeaker. It looks like it's going to be close in November, even with these horrible candidates that you're describing, and you're right, they are. The Democrats have recruited some very bad candidates. Again, maybe losing Graham Plattner in Maine, but it's hard to understand how these races could be even close, isn't it?
14: It certainly is, and I'm a lot older than you are, and the America that I grew up in is irrecognizable now. I mean, it's not even close, and that's why I'm living over on a lake out here in the woods. You know, at least
7: there you go.
14: It's normal. It's normal.
7: Yeah,
14: but I have a lot of folks coming to Alabama these days from God knows where. I hope we don't mess this state up before I go. You know?
7: Well, and look, Monty, we're getting the same thing here in the Carolinas. A lot of people moving into South Carolina, and particularly in the mountains and lake area here too. So appreciate your phone call, and I'm glad that you have that you make room for the Mike Gallagher Show in your piece down there in Alabama for sure. 800-655-6453, 800-655-MIKE. Glad to have you with me today. You can text, you can call. Monty brings up a good point. We do. I know we just finished primaries in a lot of states. Still have some primaries this summer before we head into the fall campaign season. But it is as important as ever that we maintain control of the U.S. House and the U.S. Senate. I know this is like a broken record that you're hearing us talk about this, but can you imagine the way things are going right now with Donald Trump? Can you imagine if we did not have control of the House? We'll spend the next 2 years with impeachment inquiries. So we've got to work hard. Got to contribute some money. I'm Joey Hudson, in for Mike today. I'm glad you're joining us on this Tuesday edition of the Mike Gallagher Show. 800-655-MIKE, 800-655-6453 is how you join the conversation. Coming up, Representative Sherry Biggs from the 3rd Congressional District of South Carolina joins us to talk about the Supreme Court's decision of birthright citizenship and what the U.S. House may be able to do on that. I'm Joey Hudson, in for Mike.

0: Hey, did you know the odds of our universe having the exact physical constants needed for life is 1 in 10 to the power of 10 to the power of 123rd? That's a number so large there aren't enough particles in the universe to write it down. It's not philosophy, it's physics. I've been telling you about the new documentary called The Story of Everything, and it's now available through streaming online. You can enjoy it over and over again. 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This amazing movie dives deep into the mathematics of fine-tuning, the information code buried in DNA, and the precision engineering inside every living cell. It basically asks and answers, does the evidence point to design? Whether you're a physics junkie, a curious skeptic, or just someone who loves having their mind blown, this is the film to see. The Story of Everything, truly a cinematic masterpiece. 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It's available on streaming. 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Thestoryofeverything.film/Mike. 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
6: When news happens, we cover it.
7: Breaking news this hour from Town Hall. I'm Rich Thomason. The British military reports a second tanker has been hit in the Strait of Hormuz. Structural damage to the vessel. No reports, though, of anyone hurt. Hours earlier, an LNG tanker off Oman caught fire after being struck by some sort of projectile. Iranian state TV says the ship was targeted after it ignored warnings. President Trump arrived in Turkey a few hours ago, joining other NATO leaders at their annual summit in Ankara.
8: This summit comes as NATO faces perhaps the most serious challenges in its 77-year-long history. One of the most urgent is how to keep the U.S. president on board. Donald Trump has threatened unspecified consequences for those countries that fail to meet their targets for spending on defense, namely 3% by the year 2030.
7: The BBC's Frank Gardner. A preliminary hearing for accused Charlie Kirk assassin Tyler Robinson continues today. Yesterday, a former campus police officer testified that he'd found an apparent sniper pad on a gravel rooftop near where the young conservative leader was fatally shot. Calls are growing within his own party for Democrat Graham Platner to drop out of the U.S. Senate race in Maine. On top of all of the other allegations, now a woman is accusing Platner of sexual assault. Republican Senator Tom Cotton on the Democrat calls for Platner to bow out.
9: His chief sin at this point is not those views or his misconduct or new allegations. His chief sin in the eyes of the Democrats is that he's losing to Susan Collins. Yep. And they're afraid that it's only going to get worse.
7: Cotton speaking with the Salem Radio Network, and while denying the accusations, Platner says that he is reflecting on the best path forward. On Wall Street this morning, the Dow is up a fraction of a point, the Nasdaq down 234 points. More on these stories, townhall.com.
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12: 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The U.S. Supreme Court is allowing Texas to enforce a law requiring app stores to verify users' ages and get parental approval before minors can download apps or make in-app purchases. The court rejected a request to block the law while legal challenges continue. Opponents argue the measure violates free speech rights, while supporters say it protects children online. Toyota says it will build a new $3.6 billion manufacturing plant in Texas, shifting some Tacoma pickup production from Mexico to the U.S. The facility at Toyota's San Antonio campus is expected to open by 2030 and create about 2,000 jobs. StubHub is facing a proposed class action lawsuit from customers who say canceled ticket orders ruin their plans to attend FIFA World Cup matches. The lawsuit alleges the company sold tickets that were unavailable or later revoked, leaving fans without access to games they had purchased. With your news flash, I'm Trey Westerberg on 930 AM The Answer.
13: The 1776 Prayer Challenge presents the Sports Answer on 930 AM The Answer. Major League Baseball, the Rangers had the day off yesterday. They're back at tonight, and they're going to open up a series against the Angels. Houston Astros at baseball, they lose to the Washington Nationals yesterday by a 12-11 score in what was a wild one. Jose Altuve, Yan Diaz, and Bryce Matthews all hitting home runs for the Astros. Houston scored 4 runs in the eighth inning to pull within one, but then

0: Coming up short, Mike Burrow's struggle. He allowed 10 runs, 7 earned in just 4 1/3 innings. It was the most runs an Astros pitcher had given up since J.P. France allowed 10 to Boston in August of 2023. Series does continue tonight. Tatsuya Imai will be on the mound for Houston. The 1776 Prayer Challenge, presented by Airborne Flag and Flagpole. 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I'm Matt Pauly with the Sports Answer on 9:30 a.m. The Answer.
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7: 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Congresswoman Sherry Biggs represents the people of the 3rd Congressional District in South Carolina. She was elected to Congress in 2024. She's the first woman to represent the 3rd District in South Carolina. She serves on the Homeland Security Committee, Foreign Affairs, and Science, Space, and Technology Committees, and she is a Lieutenant Colonel in the Air National Guard. I'm happy to welcome Representative Sherry Biggs to the Mike Gallagher Show. Welcome in.
8: Good morning, Joey, and thank you so much for having me today.
7: It is a pleasure. Thank you for your time today. Let's just jump right in. Speaker Mike Johnson this past weekend on Fox News Sunday talked about a number of issues that you will be tackling as you return, specifically birthright citizenship. The speaker says that Congress should not stop with the Supreme Court's recent decision, which they basically struck down the president's executive order on birthright citizenship, the 14th Amendment. Do you believe Congress can realistically address this issue, and is there a path forward with legislation on birthright citizenship?
8: Well, I think Speaker Johnson is exactly right on this topic. We should do everything that we can to put a stop to this. I mean, they are exploiting citizenship, and this is something that should be held sacred. And I think we should explore every avenue to put an end to it. It's about protecting the rule of law. It's about national security. I mean, we have to do a better job. I think the last number that I saw was over 39,000 citizens have resulted because of this birthright citizenship. And that just shows how weak we are, and we've got to close these loopholes, and we've got to put an end to it.
7: Yeah. In the concurring opinion, Justice Brett Kavanaugh seemed to leave you an opening. Is that how you're interpreting it? It's almost like a wink-wink. If you take legislative action and if it ends up in front of the court again, we're going to support you. Is that kind of the message you received?
8: Well, you know, I always try to look for the positive, and that's the way I'm going to take it. So I'm going to take the ball and run with it. I think we should.
7: Yeah. In other news from the Supreme Court just over a week ago, they handed conservatives and young women a major victory in allowing states to protect women in sports. I know this is an issue that you've been out front on. Talk with us about that and your response to that decision.
8: Well, I'm very proud. I think it was the right decision. I think it's common sense. I was with some constituents yesterday, and they were mentioning how he had a daughter and how he's concerned about the direction and path that this world is going. So I think parents want to see that. They want to know that their children are protected, especially their young women, their young girls. And this was common sense. Men have no place in women's sports. And the men that I know and respect would never even consider it. So I think it was the right choice. I'm very, very proud of that decision. I was with the last couple of weeks, we've had some different groups and the women's groups that were talking about keeping men out of sports and continuing to support legislature for that. I think it's important and it's on the top of everyone's mind, and we just have to lean into that and continue to protect our girls and women in sports and everywhere else, in the restrooms.
7: Sure, sure. Our guest today is Representative Sherry Biggs from South Carolina's 3rd Congressional District. In relationship to protecting women, women's sports, is there anything additionally that you see the U.S. Congress needs to do, or is this solely back to the states now and up to the state legislatures to make sure they strengthen their laws?
8: Well, I think that will depend on the state. I know South Carolina is a conservative state, and they uphold our values, and I have confidence in South Carolina that they can make the right decisions. But unfortunately, some of our other more far liberal and left states, they won't be able to make good decisions, so we may have to step in.
7: Yeah. Congresswoman, you recently introduced legislation aimed at improving travel for our military service members and their families. Tell us about the bill, what problem it solves, and why this has become a priority for you.
8: Well, my improving travel for military members, it's about respect. It's about supporting and showing our military members that we are behind them. I think it's more than 1.3 million Americans serve on active duty, and almost 890,000 of those individuals are children that are part of that family that are uprooted from their schools, from what they know, from their friends, and taken to strange places. And I think this is the very least we can do to help show our support, kind of process the TSA screening a little faster and make it easier for the parents that have multiple children and just trying to get through the day and get to where they need to be to protect our country.
7: Yeah. As mentioned earlier, Congresswoman, you are a lieutenant colonel in the Air National Guard. Has your service helped you better serve the constituents in the 3rd Congressional District?
8: Oh, absolutely. I feel like I have a connection with our members, and I understand they come to me and they talk to me because I have deployed. I have been in combat zones. I know about leaving your family and going to strange places, and I feel like they relate to me, and that helps me in my decisions in Congress. And I look forward to doing more for our military members and for our veterans. That's been a lifelong career for me. It's not just a political move, and it's not just a statement based on things that I think I know. I've had the opportunity and the experiences, and I think it gives me an advantage to represent my district well and our military.
7: Yeah. Congresswoman Biggs is with us today. One final thing, back to what Speaker Johnson said in his interview on Fox News Sunday. He also talked about the SAVE Act, and this has been an important piece of legislation for conservatives, particularly President Trump really wants something to happen here. Do you see a path forward? Evidently, maybe there's going to be an attempt to attach it to a reconciliation bill. Do you see a path forward that we might be able to pass the SAVE Act?
8: There has to be a path forward. I was out in my district yesterday. I was in Edgefield, Greenwood, all over, talking with our constituents. This is something that's very important for all Americans. Only American citizens should vote in our American elections. The House has voted multiple times to see this through. It's getting caught up in the Senate. And I don't know how we're going to do it, but we're going to find a way, and we're going to keep on until we do. I'm part of, I think, 24 or 25 members that have signed a letter pledging to see this through. And we are going to. It's going to happen one way or another.
7: Congresswoman, I like that attitude. That's the can-do attitude that we need in Congress for sure, because you're right. We've got to get this done. We got to find a way to because the American people are expecting you guys to get this done as well. Now, one final thing before I let you go, and again, I appreciate your time. Congresswoman Sherry Biggs from the 3rd Congressional District of South Carolina. You've got a big event coming up in August. It's your Salute to Liberty. It's the biggest conservative event in South Carolina. Take a minute to tell our audience about that.
8: I'm so excited about that. The Salute to Liberty, it recognizes our heroes, and it's just a time for our entire district, all 11 counties, and anyone in South Carolina to attend and help us celebrate true patriotism. And I'm looking forward to that event. It is on August the 17th. We will be in Anderson, South Carolina, and we had probably over 1,200 people last year, and really excited about the lineup this year, and hope to see everyone there at the event.
7: And of course, last year you had Governor Sarah Huckabee Sanders as your guest speaker, and you're telling me you're going to have some good ones this year. Are you sure you don't want to go ahead and tell the Mike Gallagher Show listeners who that's going to be?
8: Well, I'm going to keep you in suspense a little longer, but my team is, they're getting all the details, and I promise it's going to be worth your time, and it's a family-friendly event, and we look forward to seeing you there.
7: Yeah, you can get your tickets at salutetoliberty.org, salutetoliberty.org. Congresswoman Sherry Biggs, it's always a pleasure. Thank you for your time today.
8: Thank you so much, Joey.
7: Always a pleasure. Sherry Biggs from the 3rd Congressional District of South Carolina. I'm Joey Hudson. In for Mike today.
9: There must be a catch. Will you walk away from a fool and his money?
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7: Joey Hudson in for Mike. We have a lot to cover today. 800-655-MIKE, 800-655-6453 is how you join the conversation. You can text me. You can also give us a quick call. We'll put you in queue and talk as time permits. Email me directly, joey@joeyhudson.com. Are you familiar with the term flock cameras? Have you noticed these so-called flock cameras? And Flock is a name brand of a company who is partnering with law enforcement all around the country. And they're putting these cameras up, primarily, they say, at intersections to see if you're running a red light. Or maybe, I guess, if you're speeding. It will capture your license plate number, and then and it captures your speed, and then it sends it, and you may get a speeding ticket in the mail. It's a no-brainer to law enforcement, according to them, because this company, Flock, comes in, they set them up at no expense, and it's kind of like a revenue share, I suppose. They get part of the they get part of any fines that are collected. In exchange for being able to put these up in cities. Now, it's created a lot of discussion around the country in cities who have started using services like this. There's a story out of Pageland, South Carolina. My home state, of course, is South Carolina. This is in the lower part of the state. I live in the upstate. Pageland is in the low country. But over the weekend, some polls with the Flock cameras were cut down, and the Pageland Police Department posted images of these cameras asking for help, asking for the public's help. Now, one would assume that this might be a little tricky, because if the camera is constantly taking photos, they may have a photo of the people who showed up with some kind of saw. It's a metal pole with some kind of saw grinder to be able to cut the pole down to begin with. We'll see. But according to the Pageland Police Department, and again, they shared a photo of this Flock camera pole lying on the ground. Over the 4th of July weekend, they had multiple cameras taken down. Police did not immediately say where exactly the cameras were reportedly cut down. It just appeared that they were lying on the ground somewhere. Flock cameras are getting more advanced. Initially, they typically, and you might see them on the pole beside a traffic light. And as you pass through the intersection, they're snapping a photo of your license plate. But we're told now that they're being enabled with AI-type technology in other public spaces that are even more... according to law enforcement, they're even more helpful. They're gathering more information. Now, privacy folks, and you and I should be concerned about this, conservatives have pretty much objected to the idea that you're going to be followed and monitored in these public spaces. And it's created a big issue in some of these towns. Now, in North Carolina, the North Carolina Bureau of Investigation, they're very high on these cameras. And WBTV News in Charlotte recently did a short story on what these Flock cameras are doing and how North Carolina Bureau of Investigation is planning to use them. Listen in.
0: Well, there is a debate around these things. Some police say that Flock cameras, like this one here in West Charlotte, are essential for catching criminals. But drivers also understand they could lead to other problems. Drivers pass by a Flock camera positioned in West Charlotte. Likely unaware, the cameras scanned their license plate.
1: I mean, if it's to improve safety in the cities, I don't have an issue with it.
0: In a report filed last month, the North Carolina SBI is pushing lawmakers to support the installation of more license plate readers. One priority, the report says, is to have them on every major highway, capturing vehicles going in and out of the state.
7: All right, so you kind of get the idea there of what they're doing, and when we return, we're going to dive into this. Do you believe Flock cameras have a place in law enforcement? I'm Joey Hudson, in for Mike today.
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24: With SRN News, I'm Rich Thomason in Washington. Iranian state television says a tanker hit by a projectile off Oman ignored warnings about the route it was taking through the Strait of Hormuz, the strike igniting a fire on board the natural gas tanker. And after that, a few hours later, a second vessel was hit in the strait. That, according to the British military, structural damage to that ship, but no reports of any injuries. President Trump is in Turkey now, attending the annual NATO summit in the Turkish capital. It is a long road to recovery for earthquake-shattered Venezuela, where some 17,000 people have been left homeless, the death toll at least 3,500 from last month's twin earthquakes. Watching Wall Street this morning, all of the major averages now in the red, the Dow down 46 points, the NASDAQ is off 365 points. More details at srnnews.com.
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28: Christian leaders say Chick-fil-A has waffled on same-sex marriage. More than a decade ago, Christians around the nation rallied to defend the fast food restaurant after gay marriage activists declared war. They tried to put Chick-fil-A out of business after the son of founder Truett Canthy said marriage is between one man and one woman. But it appears there's been a cultural shift at Chick-fil-A, a Utah franchise posting photos on its Facebook page celebrating the marriage of two men. In recent years, Chick-fil-A stopped donating to Salvation Army and the Fellowship of Christian Athletes after pressure from gay rights groups. Governor Mike Huckabee said his decision to lead that nationwide campaign to support Chick-fil-A was his biggest regret. And many loyal customers are wondering if Chick-fil-A's values were simply a marketing ploy to endear themselves to Christians. Regardless, traditional values have been taken off the menu at Chick-fil-A, just like the chicken salad sandwich.
4: and the coleslaw. I'm Todd Stearns.
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1: Joey Hudson in for Mike today. Glad to have you spend a few minutes of your day with me. Hey, quick reminder of our Gulf of America cruise coming up November the 14th through the 21st. There's still some staterooms available. And let me just ask you to close your eyes, unless you're driving. If you're driving, don't close your eyes. But envision a private island in the Bahamas. You've got crystal clear water, and you got the white sand, and you're just having the time of your life. You get back on the boat that afternoon, and you head over to the auditorium where you're able to sit down, and you're able to talk with Mike Gallagher and Scott Jennings and Larry O'Connor and Kurt Schlichter and my friend Jennifer Horn. It is going to be a vacation of a lifetime, but it's so educational, it's so informative. You and hundreds of other fellow conservatives on board this beautiful cruise ship, and you don't want to miss it. You're going to love it. Again, it'll be the vacation, the best vacation you've ever had. All you have to do is text the keyword cruise to 94878, cruise to 94878, and or you can go to MikeOnline.com, just click on the Gulf of America cruise banner as well. But this is one that you don't want to meet. You're going to miss. You're going to meet Mike Gallagher and all the others, have some great food, build relationships with people that think like you, have the same values as you, while having just a wonderful vacation. It's a celebration of 250 years of American freedom, and it's set against the most beautiful backdrop you've ever been in the Caribbean. Text cruise to 94878. We're talking about these flock cameras that are popping up all around the country that have created quite the stir in some areas. The story that kind of prompted this was in Pageland, South Carolina, this past weekend over the 4th of July. The Pageland Police Department found two of their flock cameras, the poles, their own metal poles, they had been cut and they were lying on the ground. I think it's probably a statement by people who just do not appreciate the idea that they're being watched. And they feel like Big Brother is constantly watching you, and flock is continuing to install these cameras all around the country. It's really, they make it very attractive to local law enforcement because it doesn't cost them anything. They come in, they install the cameras, and then they share in the revenue of the fines for the traffic offenses. You've probably seen some, or maybe you haven't. If you start looking at intersections particularly, you'll see the cameras quite often beside the traffic lights, at areas of the crossings to where they can snap a shot of your license plate. Do you feel like this is invading your privacy? Or in Flock's situation and the police departments that use them, their argument is simple. This is a public area. We have the right to do this. 800-655-MIKE, 800-655-6453. Let's go to the phones and see what Russ in New York thinks about it. Russ, you're on the Mike Gallagher Show.
2: Good day, Joey. Hey, I want to ask you, are these Flock cameras a law and order issue? Because it is, you don't have expectation of privacy in a public space, and it's sort of a Fourth Amendment violation, right, of search and seizure. And the Supreme Court case was about a bank robbery where they looked at everybody who's driven in the area. I think that's what's going on. But my question is, if it's a law and order issue, does it cut both ways? Because conservatives generally favor anything that catches criminals.
1: Yep.
2: And you know, I consider myself, honestly, I voted for Trump twice. I'm a Jewish American here in New York. I'm a MAGA Marxist. I feel that Trump is accelerating the rise of socialism in America because of worn-out red baiting. But I just think that, you know, a lot of us feel that who's looking into these surveillance algorithms that influence our children? And I don't know, this sounds crazy, Joey, but the TVs and the phones seem to be listening in on us. And I don't think the socialists really favor that. But, Joey,
1: yeah,
2: I really love your show. And, you know, one thing I'd like to ask you, do you think cutting down the poles is really an act of liberty on the 4th of July, like the Sons of Liberty? Thanks a lot, Joey.
1: Hey, Russ, appreciate your phone call. And you bring up some good questions. Russ is right. I mean, well, you know, again, and I support law enforcement. I've been a huge supporter of everything law enforcement does. I think we have to support the men and women who put on the uniform, put on the badge, and they keep our community safe. Some argue, though, that this is taking it a step too far. People across the country, in some of the cities who have a larger presence of these flock cameras, have started attending their city council meetings, expressing their concerns. And here's why. Some people argue that the surveillance cameras are misused and that there currently isn't enough oversight to regulate the use. And let me give you some examples. This is out of the New York Post. Flock Safety says its cameras don't track people, but the company's own training videos show police using the system to track suspects from location to location. So if they don't track people, how do they do that? Some flock cameras are designed to follow people as they walk. Atlanta investigative reporter Brendan O'Keefe did a report on these and determined that the AI features in some of the newer cameras do just that. They are tracking people. It's not just taking photos of a license plate on the back of a car. Ben Jordan, a security researcher who found dozens of flock cameras streaming openly online, said, and they quite literally use AI to zoom in and follow you around whether you're a person of interest or not. Does that bother you? Does it concern you? Are you okay? Do you agree? And Russ was right a minute ago when he said that, you got to assume that these are public spaces. And you're going to be watched. I mean, you kind of assume that anyway, don't you? When you go anywhere today, if you go to the grocery store, when you pull in, if you go to the Walmart, have you ever been in a security area of a Walmart? I've had the opportunity to do that. And it is like a science fiction movie, this control center that most Walmarts have where someone or multiple people are sitting in front of a bank of monitors. They've got cameras everywhere. You know that when you go in. You don't have a right to shop at Walmart. It's a privilege according to Walmart. And they're gonna have cameras everywhere. But what about your local city government having those same cameras? Do you feel like it's an invasion of your privacy? 800-655-MIKE. 800-655-6453. Let's go to Bernadette, who is in Philadelphia. Welcome to the Mike Gallagher Show.
3: Thank you for taking my call. Philadelphia is inundated with these cameras on every road, and they're also for speed limits. Yeah. So you're getting warnings right now. It's $100 if you go over 25 miles an hour. Yeah. And all of the cameras in the intersections will catch you even at the yellow light, and it's $100. I didn't realize, thank you, you informed me this morning that the city's making money from these things. I didn't know that.
1: Well, that's the deal.
3: Thank you so much. I'll pass it on.
1: Well, Bernadette's
3: mine. I'm wondering why they're on every street and main streets. I don't know if you're familiar with Philadelphia, but like Broad Street, one of the biggest streets in the city.
1: Yep.
3: There's hospitals, there's schools, there's the people, the nurses in the hospitals are getting $100 tickets every day for doing like 30 miles an hour. It's ludicrous, ludicrous.
1: Bernadette, I love Philadelphia. I've been to Philadelphia many times. All right, so I got to ask you a personal question. Do you prefer Geno's or Pat's?
3: Neither, because
1: really?
3: When you're a Philly girl, you go to your local places.
1: Ah.
3: But if I had to pick one, I would probably prefer Pat's.
1: Okay.
3: Just because, but I like the old school cheesesteak where it's chopped up with the cheese melted through. That's how we do it here.
1: Well,
3: ask a local where to go to the local pizza shop. You'll get a better steak.
1: You know, Mike and I did his show at Geno's one time. Geno's has been supportive of Gallagher's Heroes over the years. Of course, he has since passed away. We went and we did Mike's show out on the sidewalk in front of Geno's.
3: Oh, that's so cool. I love that. Yeah, I've been to both, but we tend to go in our local neighborhood.
1: Yeah, well, and that makes sense. That makes sense. Bernadette.
3: But if you're in the city, you definitely
1: sure thing.
3: Go there.
1: Yeah. Well, thanks for your phone call. Have a blessed day. 800-655-6453. Look, Philadelphia is not the only city that has these flock cameras everywhere. And yes, it's a revenue thing. It's my understanding, and maybe someone out there listening this morning has a better understanding of how this works, but it's my understanding that it doesn't cost the cities necessarily anything. They do some type of rev share from the fines that are picked up by this company. So it's easy for a city to say yes when it doesn't cost anything. What do you think? Are you for these flock cameras? Is it an invasion of your privacy, or is it just another tool for law enforcement? I'm Joey Hudson, in for Mike today.

0: 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Well, it's now available through streaming, so you can watch it at home, church, or school. You know, if Charles Darwin were alive today, he'd be on his apology tour, going to every school, elementary through college, jokingly apologizing for his belief and conviction that there was no intelligent design. This movie suggests a thoughtful exploration of evolution and the growing scientific discussion around intelligent design, and presents physics, math, and biology in a visually compelling way. It also raises questions about whether the complexity we observe in nature is best explained by chance, processes alone, or by intentional design. Truth is, The Story of Everything will leave you practically speechless as it highlights the beauty and precision of our universe. It's a conversation that continues to engage scientists, educators, and curious minds across the world. 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
5: 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This product is not intended to diagnose, treat, cure, or prevent any disease. Last week wrapped up with a number of opinions coming out of the U.S. Supreme Court as they finish off their session for 2025 and 2026. As one of the opinions that came out wasn't even the majority opinion from the Supreme Court, but a 91-page dissent from Justice Clarence Thomas on birthright citizenship. After a 6-3 split vote saying that anybody born on U.S. soil is an American citizen regardless of the status of the parents, the opposing opinion that came out is really one that will go in the history books as one that could curve the opinion of future Supreme Court justices. At the same time, after the backlash from many conservative activists and elected officials on the opinion from the Supreme Court, there's now been a new push from conservatives to just block all types of immigration, including student visas, work visas, and temporary status visas, saying that if anybody could just have a kid to remain here for the rest of their life, then we just won't bring anybody at all. And as a nation that is a melting pot, that is the most generous nation on the face of the earth, that's not necessarily the best policy, but sometimes you just have to draw the line in the sand. The big question is, when will Congress actually pass a new constitutional amendment to redefine who's an American citizen?
6: Town Hall News, where conservative voices cut through the noise from breaking headlines to fearless opinion. We report what matters without apology, written by people who actually believe what you believe. Town Hall tells the stories the corporate press buries, from President Trump to Capitol Hill, from pivotal elections to your everyday lives. Join the movement at townhall.com. 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
1: Joey Hudson in for Mike today. We'll get back to our conversation about flock cameras. Boy, you guys, you're sounding off in a big way. I'll get back to that in just a minute. I need your help. Less than 2 weeks ago, we saw the images of devastation from the earthquakes in Venezuela. We're here in America, we're celebrating our 250th anniversary. The president the other night talked about how generous America is. This has devastated Venezuela. You've got rescue workers in the country assessing the vast scale of the destruction. Let me just read to you some of the numbers. So far it's killed, or we know of over 5,000 men, women, and children who lost their lives. More than 850 buildings confirmed damaged or in some cases collapsed. Now NASA, if you look at some of the NASA images, they believe that in the end, the damaged buildings is going to be closer to 50 plus thousand. Rescue workers just haven't been able to reach some of these areas. This includes hospitals and schools. So I'm asking you to help us help Food for the Poor. Our friends at Food for the Poor, they're down there. They're helping. They're helping feed people. They're helping with the rescue effort. We always team up in situations like this with this international Christian nonprofit organization, Food for the Poor, because we know that they're going to do what they say they do. We have a great history with Food for the Poor. More than 17,000 people so far have been documented as being homeless as a result of this earthquake. Let me share with you the story of 12-year-old Fabiana. She just spent 32 hours trapped under the rubble of a building that had collapsed. But thanks to donations like yours, rescue workers were able to pull her to safety. She spoke with us through an interpreter. Here's Fabiana.
2: I was moving things around so I could extricate one of my legs from under the rubble. That's when I found some ketchup and grated cheese. It helped me stay conscious and survive, Fabiana told us. She showed us a video she recorded while trapped under the rubble.
1: 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And let me say thank you for always responding when we're helping these people in need. All right, back to the phones. Let's start with Linda, who is in Texarkana. Welcome, Linda. You're on the Mike Gallagher Show.
3: Hey, on the camera deal, you know, you used the example of Walmart having their cameras. But an important distinction, I think, is Walmart has all of those monitors in their security office, and their employees are looking at those cameras. These flock cameras, the images are being sent to who knows who, and they're managed by, who, you know, you don't know.
1: Right.
3: So what are they doing with your data? What are they doing with information about you? You don't know that. It's a totally different thing. And I'm all for law enforcement, and I want them to have cameras and stuff. But when you think about it, who's looking at your camera? Is it your local law enforcement people? Is it something managed within your state and all the data stays in your state? Or is it stuff that's sent off to another country and you don't know what's happening to your data?
1: Well, and Linda, that's a valid point. And that's one of the points that's been raised, Linda, because as it is right now, if a city contracts with this company, Flock, to do it, it's being sent to Flock first, and then Flock sends them the results. For example, if you're speeding, then you know you're sent a speeding ticket. But that's one of the concerns, because there have been instances to where some of the cameras have been streamed publicly. They claim it was just a glitch, but people were able to find some of these streams publicly on the internet, and they had no idea that they were going out publicly.
3: Exactly, and you know, it could be used for nefarious purposes, even. Yep. We don't know that. But there, you know, I live in a very small town. I don't live in Texarkana. I live in a small town close by. Yeah. But we've got those cameras all over our town, not sure. Just by stoplights, not just in, you know, we don't have anything that's like a high crime area, but not just in areas that you would consider like that. They're everywhere. And there are also listening devices.
1: Yep. Yeah, well, and as technology changes, Linda, that you know they get better and better at exactly what they can do. Hey, appreciate your phone call, and thank you for listening. 800-655-MIKE, 800-655-6453. There's an organization in my home state of South Carolina called DFLOC SC. They're pushing to keep Flock cameras out of South Carolina. They say that 99% of the plates that they scan belong to people suspected of doing absolutely nothing. The group claims that there are more than 240 Flock cameras active in South Carolina presently. They don't want any more coming, and they want to get rid of the ones that are here. Love to get your feedback. Text me. Email me, joey@joeyhudson.com. Are you okay with these cameras popping up all around your city? Coming up, the View co-host, Sunny Hostin, says that she feels uncomfortable and unsafe when she's in a neighborhood that has a lot of houses with American flags. That and much more coming up on the Mike Gallagher Show. I'm Joey Hudson, in for Mike today.

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4: 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Well, guess what? I'm Dennis Prager, and I'm here to tell you that you can get the best of both worlds from Robin Hoppus at Big State Financial. I have a question for you. When it comes to retirement,

0: Preliminary reports a third tanker has been targeted in that narrow waterway. Hit with a drone, no damage or injuries. Structural damage to the second vessel that was hit, but no one hurt there. Hours before that, an LNG tanker off Oman caught fire after being struck by a projectile of some sort. Iranian state TV says that ship was targeted after ignoring warnings. With the NATO summit now underway in Turkey, it appears that President Trump's demand that the Allies step up defense spending may soon bear fruit.
1: At a news conference, NATO Secretary General Mark Rutte says Allies need to present credible plans to reach higher defense spending targets.
2: Here in Ankara, I expect nations to present clear, concrete and credible plans to reach that 5% goal. And the evidence we see so far is impressive.
1: Rutte adds, nations which may be falling behind in defense spending commitments will be encouraged to stick to the plan. This week, several NATO leaders are announcing new deals with defense companies, plenty of them in the U.S. I'm Charles de Levesma.
0: It is a long road to recovery for earthquake-shattered Venezuela, where some 17,000 people have been left homeless. SRN News and our parent company Salem Media, partnering with Christian nonprofit Food for the Poor to rush emergency aid to victims of the tragedy. 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The American dream of a World Cup title has evaporated with a 4-1 loss to Belgium. The loss came on the heels of President Trump's successful intervention on behalf of a suspended member of Team USA. The suspension was lifted. Watching Wall Street, the Dow down 188 points, NASDAQ off 389. More on these stories at townhall.com.
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4: 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Toyota says it will build a new $3.6 billion manufacturing plant in Texas, shifting some Tacoma pickup production from Mexico to the U.S. The facility at Toyota's San Antonio campus is expected to open by 2030 and create about 2,000 jobs. StubHub is facing a proposed class action lawsuit from customers who say canceled ticket orders ruin their plans to attend FIFA World Cup matches. The lawsuit alleges the company sold tickets that were unavailable or later revoked, leaving fans without access to games they had purchased. The U.S. Supreme Court is allowing Texas to enforce a law requiring app stores to verify users' ages and get parental approval before minors can download apps or make in-app purchases. The court rejected a request to block the law while legal challenges continue. Opponents argue the measure violates free speech rights, while supporters say it protects children online. With your news flash, I'm Trey Westerberg on 9:30 a.m. The Answer.
5: The 1776 Prayer Challenge presents the Sports Answer on 9:30 a.m. The Answer. NBA Summer League basketball. The Spurs drop to 0-3 in the California Classic as they lose to the Lakers yesterday, 88-84. They shot 41% in the game, 32% on three-point shots. They were led in scoring by Jacoby Gillespie, 19 points on 7-14 shooting. RJ Davis had 18, Emmanuel Miller had 14, and Terrace Reed Jr. ended up finishing with 12. Baseball, the Astros lose to the Nationals yesterday by a 12-11 score. And that series does continue tonight. Tatsuya Imai on the mound. And the Texas Rangers, they were off yesterday. Tonight they begin a series against the Angels. The 1776 Prayer Challenge, presented by Airborne Flag and Flagpole. 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I'm Matt Pauley with the Sports Answer on 9:30 a.m. The Answer.
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3: From the wild world of D.C. politics to America's culture clash, brace yourself for the reality check you've been waiting for. 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
4: And President Donald Trump is arriving at the Turkey-held NATO summit with what is being described as a fresh frustration toward several of our European allies and their responses to the U.S.-led operations against Iran. The president is expected to meet face-to-face with some of his biggest detractors, I guess you could say, in NATO, including Spain, whose Prime Minister Sanchez has called the U.S. war in Iran illegal, absurd, and cruel. We'll have more of this and what unfolds today a little bit later. Charlie Kirk's family faced Tyler Robinson, the 23-year-old accused assassin, for the first time in court yesterday as the preliminary trial got underway. Robinson, we're told, was already in the courtroom when the Kirk family entered. He was wearing a gray suit, pink shirt, and black tie with his wrists and ankles cuffed, according to descriptions from those in the courtroom. Later in the hearing, they played video, some video that has never been seen publicly. And we're told that the Kirk family was given a heads up and they were allowed to leave the room while this video was being played. Again, this is video that was very graphic, that showed the moment of impact of the bullet. And this is one or several videos that we're told show very clearly what happened that day. TPUSA is said to have delivered some video from their cameras that's never been seen before as well. Reporting from the courtroom, KSL News Utah talked about the autopsy results that were confirmed and the video evidence that has been submitted. Here's this report from KSL News.
5: Through all my training, the difference is, you know, a handgun is more of a short bang pop sound. With a rifle, you have a more of a longer violent bang or crackle sound. It's more of a violent kind of sound. It's longer. So.
6: We're learning new information about the day political activist Charlie Kirk was shot and killed at Utah Valley University. Day one of a preliminary hearing for Tyler Robinson. He's the man accused of shooting and killing Charlie Kirk last September.
7: News specialist Daniel Woodruff was in the courtroom all day today, and as the hearing played out, he joins us live now in Provo. Daniel?
8: Deanie and Mike, this was a noteworthy high security court hearing today, attended by people like Donald Trump Jr. and his wife, along with members of Charlie Kirk's family. In fact, we were there just within the last hour as Erica Kirk, Charlie Kirk's widow, walked out of the courthouse in Provo and left in a black SUV after the day-long hearing wrapped up. On the stand this afternoon, the court heard from a state investigator who responded to Utah Valley University the day that Kirk was shot and killed. That investigator investigator said that he reviewed surveillance video showing the defendant, Tyler Robinson, and his movements on that day.
9: We were able to establish that Mr. Robinson had been on campus approximately four times throughout the day, twice before the shooting, the time of the shooting, and then after the shooting, later in the evening, into the early hours of the 11th.
8: However, the judge did not allow surveillance video from UVU to be admitted into evidence today over concerns that prosecutors had altered it by adding zooms and other things. Prosecutors say they'll try to reintroduce that video unaltered sometime tomorrow. But other videos were shown to the court today, including several of the moment that Charlie Kirk was shot at UVU. However, only the judge and defense and prosecution saw those videos, not the public and the media, which heard the audio only. Now, throughout the hearing today, multiple times, defense attorneys for Tyler Robinson objected to what prosecutors were trying to introduce into this hearing as evidence or exhibits. This hearing will continue tomorrow, beginning at 9 o'clock in the morning. We'll send it back to you.
4: Now, again, there's a lot of speculation among defense attorneys on exactly what the defense is going to be. There appears to be unsurmountable evidence against this young man and what he did. Some of the examples of things that were talked about yesterday. One of the security guards who worked there at Utah, he was the first one on top of the building at the area that they knew the shot had been fired from. He found what he described as a pit, a sniper's pit, that's what he called it, where Tyler Robinson appeared to have been lying and had just sort of made an area in the gravel on this roof. He also found a screwdriver that has Tyler Robinson's DNA on it. Not sure what the screwdriver was used for, but it just confirms that Tyler Robinson was in fact on that roof. And as you heard, Tyler Robinson was seen multiple times on the campus, obviously there. It appears to kind of stake out what he was going to be doing later that day. So it's going to be probably take up the rest of the week for this preliminary hearing. Keep in mind this, the purpose of this hearing is for the judge to just simply be able to declare whether or not a trial will proceed afterwards. It doesn't appear that there's any question that there will be a trial, but this is kind of like the grand jury process. This judge will hear the evidence and then determine whether or not Tyler Robinson will in fact go to trial on the murder of Charlie Kirk last October. September, I'm sorry. So it's going to be interesting to watch. It's sad to watch, knowing what this family, what the Kirk family is going through, having to sit in the room with the man that they believe took someone very important to their family and to the country away. 800-655-6453 is how you join the conversation. 800-655-MIKE. You can text me. You can email me direct, joey@joeyhudson.com. Your calls, we will put you in queue and we'll talk as time permits. I'm Joey Hudson, in for Mike today.
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4: Joey Hudson in for Mike today. If you're watching us on the Salem News Channel, we have a beautiful view over Duck Creek Village, Utah. 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You can text me. You can call. We'll put you in queue as time permits and talk take as many of you as we can. You can email me directly, joey@joeyhudson.com. And thank you for those who have jumped in already and helped us with our brand new Food for the Poor campaign that we just kicked off today. We're trying to help the thousands of people who are homeless because of the horrible earthquake in Venezuela. There's thousands and thousands of buildings that were just completely collapsed, and we thankful. Looking online here, Sonia just gave $100. Karen gave $175. Sheila gave $50. Michelle, $50. Douglas, $100. So thank you for whatever is comfortable, whatever you can afford to give. We've got people from Food for the Poor. The rescue efforts are down there right now, helping to find shelter for people, helping to provide food. And as President Trump said in his speech the other night, America is a very generous people. We're very generous, and we can jump in and help Food for the Poor help these poor people in Venezuela. Breaking news out of New York as Mayor Mamdani, Zohran Mamdani, is calling for Maine Senate candidate Graham Platner to drop out of the race. Now, if you haven't kept up with this story today, Graham Platner, his campaign just imploded with the accusations from an ex-girlfriend that he raped her in 2021, that he came into her home after she had already asked him not to come there and forced himself on her. And this is really just thrown, as we say, a wrench into the campaign there. Platner has not dropped out of the race yet. No indication on what he'll do. He just simply said that he would take the next few days to evaluate his situation. I think this may be the fatal blow, though. He has until July the 13th to drop out, and his name will be removed, and it will allow the Democrats to put a replacement candidate in this. This is a vital race. Obviously, we want to maintain it with incumbent Susan Collins, but the Democrats see Collins as vulnerable, and they thought Graham Platner was their man, but turning out that may not be. Now, there is some names being circulated. There's a report that Democrats are looking at Nirva Shah, the former Biden administration CDC director, as a possible replacement. So we'll be watching this story, of course, because this is important. Look, Susan Collins, she's not my favorite, but I'd rather have Susan Collins sitting in that Senate seat with an R by her name and be able to have her vote most of the time than to have somebody like Graham Platner or somebody like this Nirva Shah or whoever the Democrat Socialist Party might particularly find. So we'll be watching this. All right, so I got to talk. I know sometimes you guys say, look, I don't want to hear anything about The View. But this story, this latest statement from Sonny Hostin, we can't ignore it. just when you think The View has been as outrageous as they possibly can, they change their goal. They set the bar a little bit higher. So here's what happened. Sonny Hostin, she repeated her assertions. She first said this back in 2021 when she said that she feels uncomfortable and unsafe when she goes into neighborhoods that are flying the American flag. Now, I want you to think about this for a minute. Let this sink in. She feels unsafe when she's in a neighborhood that flies the American flag. She was discussing America's 250th anniversary celebration. She recalled the previous time, again, back in 2021, when she said this on the show, I don't get it. I don't know why. What about the American flag would make you feel uncomfortable, and especially would make you feel unsafe? Here is Sonny Hostin on The View yesterday.
20: And I said this on this show many, many years ago, because this is my 10th year on the show, and I said there are times when I walk into a community and I see American flags all over the community, and I suddenly feel unsafe because there is a section of this country that has co-opted the American flag, and they equate being an American or an American flag with white supremacy, and that should never be
21: ever
20: the symbol of white supremacy, but they have weaponized.
4: Now, this whole discussion came up after the panel was discussing a viral image that you probably have seen on social media of white nationalists riding the Washington, D.C. Metro, and right in the middle sits a lone young black woman on the train with all these white nationalists surrounding her. The group had held a march in D.C. over the 4th of July weekend. Hostin said, "That for me was a defining image of modern America for black Americans." She, of course, was condemning the American flag style insignias that these white nationalists have on their caps. Co-host Alyssa Farrah Griffin took the opportunity to blast fringe activists on both sides of the political aisle. But guest host Michelle Buttu, who had celebrated 4th of July by eating a cake that said "America do better," argued this was an indictment of the nation as a whole. Now, these women are making millions of dollars on this TV show, and they're bashing the country that gives them that opportunity. Nowhere else in the world could a group of women, as diverse as they are, would be given the opportunity to sit down and do a TV show like they do. Talk about anything they want to, anybody they want to, anything they want to, even just really blast the country they live in. Nowhere else on earth would that be allowed to happen. And they do it here, and they can't, all they see is the bad in our country. They need to look in the mirror. I hope they go back and they watch some of their shows. The negativity that comes out of their mouths. I wonder, is there anything that these ladies like about our country? Is there anything that they believe is that Donald Trump is doing right? How do you make millions of dollars talking every day and being waited on hand and foot, getting all the privileges that come with celebrity at the level that these ladies have achieved, and you bash your country? Wow. Makes no sense to me whatsoever. 800-655-MIKE, 800-655-6453. I'm Joey Hudson in for Mike today on this Tuesday edition of the Mike Gallagher Show. Hope you will stay with us, and your phone calls are welcome as we continue this Tuesday.

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2: With SRN News, I'm Bob Agnew in Washington. More troubles in the Strait of Hormuz. The British military says three tankers have been struck by projectiles in the latest attacks targeting vessels moving through the narrow mouth of the Persian Gulf. The new assaults threaten to choke off the flow of traffic in the strait, just as countries were hoping to restore normal shipping practices and ease a global economic strain. Meanwhile, those tensions have something to do with higher oil prices that are now driving down the value of some blue chip stocks on Wall Street. Right now, it is Brent crude oil prices up about $1.90 a barrel at this hour, and West Texas Intermediate crude up about $1.74, and that is raising the stock prices, or lowering, I should say, stock prices. Democrats in the U.S. withdrawing their support from Maine Senate candidate Graham Platner. He's facing more sexual assault allegations. This is SRN News.
3: Foundations of Freedom, a look at America's founding principles and the leaders who shaped our nation.
4: When Abraham Lincoln was elected president in 1860, America stood on the edge of collapse. Over the next 4 years, the Civil War claimed more than 700,000 lives and tested whether our republic could endure. As the war drew to a close, Lincoln looked beyond victory. He looked toward healing. In his second inaugural address, he challenged the nation. Let us strive on to bind up the nation's wounds, to achieve and cherish a just and lasting peace. Lincoln understood that preserving the greatest experiment in self-government required more than winning a war. It required the character to restore what had been broken. More than 160 years later, America still faces division. The question is not whether we'll disagree. The question is whether we still have the wisdom and the character to heal together.
5: Hello, Americans. I'm Todd Starnes. Stand by for news and commentary next.
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5: Christian leaders say Chick-fil-A has waffled on same-sex marriage. More than a decade ago, Christians around the nation rallied to defend the fast food restaurant after gay marriage activists declared war. They tried to put Chick-fil-A out of business after the son of founder Truett Canthy said marriage is between one man and one woman. But it appears there's been a cultural shift at Chick-fil-A, a Utah franchise posting photos on its Facebook page celebrating the marriage of two men. In recent years, Chick-fil-A stopped donating to Salvation Army and the Fellowship of Christian Athletes after pressure from gay rights groups. Governor Mike Huckabee said his decision to lead that nationwide campaign to support Chick-fil-A was his biggest regret. And many loyal customers are wondering if Chick-fil-A's values were simply a marketing ploy to endear themselves to Christians. Regardless, traditional values have been taken off the menu at Chick-fil-A, just like the chicken salad sandwich and the coleslaw. I'm Todd Starnes.
0: 9:30 a.m. The Answer. Mike. Mike Gallagher.
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7: Joey Hudson in for Mike today. Texter says the only neighborhood Sonny Hostin would feel safe in is one flying nothing but pride flags and BLM banners. You're probably right. How do you say you don't feel safe in a neighborhood flying American flags, if you're an American? Texter says if they don't like this country, then they should leave. Exactly. Move to a country that you feel safe in and have your afternoon talk show there. I don't get it. I don't get it. And I don't know why. I mean, the host of The View, they're always doing this kind of stuff. I guess just to get people like me upset. You think? You think they're baiting me? Let's go to the phones where Rama is in Atlanta. Welcome to the Mike Gallagher Show.
8: Hey, hello. Hey, I wanted to make a comment regarding the Sonny Hostin situation.
7: Yeah.
8: Maybe she needs to go to whitehouse.gov and check their Instagram. People coming from other countries are loving America, and they're always bashing America. Maybe you guys need to post that Instagram video on your show also for people to see. It's awesome. People love America.
7: That's been fun to watch, hasn't it? Because, you know, just little things. I watched a story the other day, and I actually talked about it a bit yesterday. And I don't know what the intrigue is, but some of our salad dressings, like ranch salad dressing. Yes. People were just intrigued, and they love the ranch salad dressing. And you know, it makes me wonder, what did they think they were going to experience when they came here? It's almost like they had this preconceived bad impression of what America is like. They get here and they thought, gosh, this is a good thing.
8: Well, it's media bashing America all the time. It's media. Yep. And that is like a middle finger to the media now. Look, you know, it's not what you think it is. And it's, you guys need to post that video on yours. It'll be awesome if you could do that. I appreciate it.
7: We will find that. Hey, thanks for your phone call. Have a blessed day. 800-655-6453 is how you join the conversation. We'll put you in queue and talk as time permits. You can text me. You can also email me directly, joey@joeyhudson.com. 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Just search for Joey Hudson, Just the Truth, wherever you listen to podcasts, and join me each day as we dive into the issues. Let's stay on the phones in New York. Is Sean, welcome to the Mike Gallagher Show.
9: Yes, sir. So I've been thinking about this for a while. I think we need to have some kind of a trust account for the malcontents on the left. Mm-hmm. But there has to be some return on investment. So if we're going to give them money to go to a totalitarian asshole country of their choice, they have to agree that they give up their citizenship, give up their passport, and never come back. That way,
7: I like
9: never be voting to the left ever again.
7: Yes. Yeah. Look. Yeah. Give them the Trump accounts were rolled out this week for newborn babies. Maybe we need to have a separate Trump account for the malcontents, to where we send them to another country of their choice. But as you say, they have to agree that we never see them again.
9: That's it. But yep. I would like to say that there should be an offset, because this country has been so good to the so-called malcontents. Nobody ever talks about the fact that 600,000 people died in the Civil War, not to mention the cost for freeing the slaves. In addition to that, the amount of money that's been spent on welfare, the amount of money that's been spent on incarceration, all of these things need to be offsets. And let's not forget that there were many countries that were involved in bringing slaves to this country, who were more culpable than the United States. We only had 2% of the entire population of the United States owning slaves at its peak. So when they say that the country is built on slavery, it's a lie. That's why the North won, because our country was built on industry.
7: Yeah, exactly, exactly. Sean, hey, make a lot of good points. Appreciate your phone call. Have a blessed day. 800-655-6453, one line open. Part of what Hostin had said at the time, she added, when I drive into a neighborhood and it's not July the 4th, and I'm not in a predominantly military household neighborhood and there are flags, American flags, everywhere alongside Trump flags, maybe that's the key there, alongside flags with a star in a circle, I feel threatened. So I guess maybe, she didn't say that in her clip. This was from an earlier statement that she had made. Maybe it's the combination of the American flag and the Trump flag that she feels like she's in enemy territory. She went on to say, because the message is very clear. It's a message of white supremacy. It's a message of racism. And it's a message of their country, not my country. I don't understand why that would receive backlash. People need to listen when I'm saying this is how I feel. This is my experience in this country. So there's a little bit to that's more to the story. It's the Trump flag in combination with the American flag. Back to the phones. Let's go to Tony in Washington. Welcome to the Mike Gallagher Show.
10: Hey, Mike. How are you?
7: Hey, it's Joey. How are you, sir?
10: Good. Oh, Joey, I'm so sorry. You were talking about Sonny Histon, and I thought the way we should do this is we should buy her a one-way ticket to the Congo and let her live there for a while and see how safe she feels with the Congo flags flying around her everywhere. She might think that's safer than the United States, but that would be a great experiment for her to undergo. So I'll be the first one to contribute to a one-way ticket to send her ass back to the Congo.
7: She's going to head to the Congo. I've got a feeling, Tony, she loves it right where she is.
10: No, she's not going to go to the Congo. She's a multimillionaire. They would rob her every day. They would take over her. But I just want to see how safe she feels with Congo flags flying around her.
7: I got a feeling that she's not going to have that experience at all. Appreciate your phone call. 800-655-6453. Hey, let me ask you to help me out something. Let's pause here for a moment. Less than 2 weeks ago, Venezuela was hit by twin earthquakes. You've probably seen some of the images of the devastation. Rescue workers in Venezuela have been assessing the vast scale of the demolition. 12 days after the earthquake, over 5,000 people lost their lives, men, women, and children. Will you help me help them? Food for the Poor is on site. They've sent in their rescue groups. Food for the Poor always does a great job of responding to these disasters like this. And we have an opportunity to step up. Give $100, $500, $1,000, whatever you can afford. 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Text Mike G to 51555. Give generous. Let's show, like President Trump said, American people are generous. Let's show that to the world.
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16: If communists or any other philosophy wanted to eliminate the United States, what do you suppose would be their most effective game plan? It probably would not be an invasion because our military is too strong. More likely, it would be erosion from within. Controlling healthcare would be a start because you could control the people. Increase the poverty level as high as possible because poor people are easier to control and will not fight back if the government is providing for them. Keep the national debt high and grow it. That way, taxes will be increased at the breaking point. More gun control laws so the public will be deprived of protection from criminals and an overreaching government. Take control of education so children will be taught the supposed joys of socialism and ignore the history of communism. Remove references to God from schools, making the state God's replacement. Finally, divide the people between the wealthy and poor. Eliminate the middle class and thus make it easier to tax the rich and subsidize the poor. Are we there yet? Maybe not, but we are headed in that direction. I'm Cal Thomas.
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1: Joey Hudson in for Mike today. Glad you're with me as well. 800-655-MIKE. 800-655-6453 is how you join the conversation. A lot of you sounding off still on this Sonny Hostin thing. Look, let's just be honest here. If we try to understand Sonny Hostin and the rest of the panel on The View, and we try to get into their heads and feel like they feel and understand their thinking, we'll drive ourselves nuts. Because you and I can't think like they do. For Sonny Hostin to talk about how she is afraid, she's scared to be in a neighborhood that, again, in the clip from yesterday's show, she just talks about the American flags. In an earlier statement, she had also added that these neighborhoods who had the American flags, but also had the Donald Trump flags, that she felt unsafe. She's never going to get it. She's always, as long as Donald Trump is in the Oval Office, she has a bad case of Trump derangement syndrome. It's incurable. Anything he says, she's going to hate, because she just hates the man. She hates what he represents. She hates what you and I represent. She's making millions of dollars in a country that allows her to say what she wants to very freely. But yet she's critical of that very freedom. She's critical of what you and I are saying and our freedom of speech. 800-655-6453. Back to the phones. Let's start with Walt, who is in Texas. Welcome to the Mike Gallagher Show.
2: Hey, Joey. Great show.
1: Thank you, sir.
2: You know, if she was honest, she would admit what is really was scary was being a white young teenager growing up in Queens, New York, and having to go into Harlem or having to go into Bedford Stuy. That was something to be afraid of. And Joy Behar should know that, because she grew up in New York. She knows what it was like. She knows how scary that was. This isn't scary anymore. She's not in the South in the 50s. This is over. And if she doesn't stop perpetuating it, it's never going to end.
1: Yeah. Well, look, I wonder how she feels about the white police officer in North Charleston who was attacked this past weekend, 4th of July, by a bunch of black teenagers. Literally was beaten, thrown to the ground. Now, do you think that police officer was scared of being in that neighborhood?
2: He was doing his job. He probably was afraid, but he was doing his job. But she wouldn't acknowledge that.
1: It was a white female police officer, and if you're watching us on the Salem News Channel, you see the B-roll. Now we're showing this attack where this white police officer is surrounded by black teenagers and is thrown to the ground and is beaten. She's actually hit with a stick. And I wonder what Sonny Hostin and the ladies on The View think about that. If they're afraid, that they talked about the young black lady shown on the train on the metro in D.C. surrounded by the white nationalists. Nothing happened. I mean, no one even said anything to her. So,
2: were able to say it. You were able to say black teenagers or black youth.
1: Yes.
2: Where the mainstream media would just say a bunch of youth or a bunch of fine children. You know, we're not allowed to talk about the reality.
1: Yeah, and the reality is, and I appreciate your phone call.
2: Shows like you.
1: Yeah, well, thank you, Walt. I appreciate it. Have a blessed day. 800-655-6453. I mean, and we haven't had time to get into it today. Maybe tomorrow we will. I'll be back in for Mike tomorrow. He returns on Thursday. But, you know, this past weekend, we had a number of these so-called teen takeovers. North Charleston, South Carolina, Raleigh, North Carolina, one out in, I forget which California city, but where thousands and thousands of these teenagers took over their cities. And in the case of North Charleston, these young teenagers, they attacked the two police officers. And Joy Behar has said nothing about that, to my knowledge. I guess that's okay. I wonder if that white female police officer was scared when she went into to where these thousands of kids, primarily black kids. I wonder if she was scared. We got to get off of this where we are just looking at each other's skin color. Look, they're bad people, both white and black, and other nationalities. We got to get to where we can come together. These parents in these cities where you're having these teen takeovers, the parents need to step in. The parents need to step up and make sure their teenage son and daughter understands it's not acceptable to hit a police officer. It's not acceptable to break a store glass out. It's not acceptable to start a fight. And I'm afraid it's going to continue to grow because they're getting a lot of attention with these viral videos. Millions of views. Back to the phones. Let's go to Paul in Georgia. Welcome, Paul.
0: Hi. My comment is that if we radio stations like ours here and TV stations continue to raise the issues of the View people on the View and the View itself, yeah, they're going to survive, they're going to thrive, and they're going to keep doing it.
1: So Paul, you think we should just ignore it?
0: Ignore it. Ignore it.
1: I get that.
0: And it may go away.
1: Yeah, I get it. Because, yeah, you're right. I mean, me talking about it today, others talking about it, it just gives it more prominence, more clicks on the video response. And so I get it.
0: It gives it legitimacy.
1: Yeah. It's just hard to ignore it, though, Paul, at times because, you know, I hear someone like her who has had such great success in our country. It's hard for me sometimes to sit back and say nothing when she's critical of this great country of ours. But I understand what you're saying. Probably tend to agree with it. Let's go to Robert, who's in Illinois. Welcome, Robert.
3: Joey, how you doing?
1: Wonderful. Hope you are.
3: Good. Here's my opinion. You know, people like Joy Behar and the View and people who hate Trump and all this. If you know, our personal opinion is, if you don't like this country, why don't you go live in North Korea or China or Russia and really see how they live there and see how you don't have any freedoms whatsoever like you have here in the United States of America. That's all I wanted to say, and you have a good day, all righty?
1: Hey, Robert, appreciate your phone call. 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And, hey, and one more time, I want to thank you, those of you who have stepped up today and contributed to our Food for the Poor campaign. 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And let me just say thank you in advance for helping us help Food for the Poor. Thanks to the team again, Eric and Tracy and Yasmin. We'll be back again tomorrow. I'm in for Mike again tomorrow. He'll be back on Thursday. I'm Joey Hudson. Have a blessed day.

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4: 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One American DEA agent went undercover when no one else would. 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Now, former DEA Special Agent Sal Martinez brings you the stories Hollywood can't tell. 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
6: News this hour at Town Hall. I'm Bob Agnew with Washington. President Trump is in Turkey for a NATO summit as a transatlantic military alliance.

0: Democratic loser. And that Democrat may not have a Nazi tattoo and may not abuse women. But that Democrat will share his radical left-wing agenda, and that's why Susan Collins will beat whoever it is they put up.
1: U.S. World Cup dreams crashed down to earth in a decisive 4-1 defeat by Belgium. U.S. midfielder Tyler Adams.
2: It stinks. I don't like to be eliminated from anything. I think, again, tonight was not a good performance probably overall. It's not what we look to achieve. There was a lot of things that we could have done better. I mean, yeah, I think when you can see goals that easily against a team of that quality and that caliber, it's going to be difficult.
1: Ed Adams says that they simply made it too easy for Belgium. The British military says three tankers have been struck by projectiles in the Strait of Hormuz in the latest attacks targeting vessels moving through the critical narrow mouth of the Persian Gulf. The new assaults threatening to choke off the flow of traffic in the strait, even as countries hope to start restoring normal shipping practices and ease the global economic strain of the war. And those higher oil prices now driving down the value of some blue chip stocks on Wall Street. Brent crude is up about $1.90 a barrel. West Texas Intermediate up about $1.74. The Dow right now off by 197 points. NASDAQ off close to 600. More from townhall.com.
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4: 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StubHub is facing a proposed class action lawsuit from customers who say canceled ticket orders ruin their plans to attend FIFA World Cup matches. The lawsuit alleges the company sold tickets that were unavailable or later revoked, leaving fans without access to games they had purchased. The U.S. Supreme Court is allowing Texas to enforce a law requiring app stores to verify users' ages and get parental approval before minors can download apps or make in-app purchases. The court rejected a request to block the law while legal challenges continue. Opponents argue the measure violates free speech rights, while supporters say it protects children online. Toyota says it will build a new $3.6 billion manufacturing plant in Texas, shifting some Tacoma pickup production from Mexico to the U.S. The facility at Toyota's San Antonio campus is expected to open by 2030 and create about 2,000 jobs. With your news flash, I'm Trey Westerberg on 9:30 a.m. The Answer.
5: The 1776 Prayer Challenge presents the Sports Answer on 9:30 a.m. The Answer. Houston Astros of baseball, they come away just short yesterday, losing to the Washington Nationals 12-11 in the opener of a three-game series. This was one that either team could have won. A lot of runs, obviously, being scored. At one point, the Astros led by as many as five, but the Nationals were able to come back. Mike Burrows was on the mound. He really struggled. Gave up 10 runs, 7 earned, and 4 in the third innings. Series that does continue tonight. Tatsuya Imai on the mound for Houston. He is 5-4. The Texas Rangers, they were off yesterday. They get back at tonight against the Angels. Jacob DeGrom will make the start. He's 7-5 with a 3.58 ERA. 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I'm Matt Pauley with the Sports Answer on 9:30 a.m. The Answer.
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7: When Abraham Lincoln was elected president in 1860, America stood on the edge of collapse. Over the next 4 years, the Civil War claimed more than 700,000 lives and tested whether our republic could endure. As the war drew to a close, Lincoln looked beyond victory. He looked toward healing. In his second inaugural address, he challenged the nation. Let us strive on to bind up the nation's wounds, to achieve and cherish a just and lasting peace. Lincoln understood that preserving the greatest experiment in

0: Self-government required more than winning a war. It required the character to restore what had been broken. More than 160 years later, America still faces division. The question is not whether we'll disagree. 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
3: The Alex Marlowe Show. I'm glad you're here. We got a lot to do today. We'll be doing a lot of Graham Platner content, as will everyone in talk radio today, as they should. It's important. We've also got Nigel Farage from Parliament, but he's doing it because he wants to try to trigger a special election and maybe become the prime minister. So we'll see how that goes as well. But I guess I'll mention quickly the World Cup. The United States lost yesterday. We lost to Belgium and we lost big. It did not look good. The team looked completely spooked. I'm not a soccer guy. I'm not a football guy. And I'm barely a sports ball guy, but I'm the least, I would say, fluent in soccer of the major sports. And in fact, until this World Cup, I would generally find the World Cup irritating. I remember one time during a World Cup, I was my buddy's dorm room in Santa Barbara, and I was sleeping on the couch, and all these Irish exchange students were coming down at 6 a.m. At least they were Irish. That's my people. And they're just watching soccer, and I was sleeping on the couch. I was thinking, wait a minute, what's going on here? This is a dorm room. You guys aren't supposed to start moving around to like 1 p.m. in the afternoon. Nope, World Cup was on. That's my most vivid World Cup memory. And this year, though, it's been very positive. I have a whole podcast up that I just released this morning. It's a full takedown of Zohran Mamdani's horrific July 4th speech, which truly was horrific. And we need to stop, I think, and reflect on it. So wherever you get your pods, Apple, Spotify, YouTube, Rumble, you can hear my entire breakdown of his speech and why it was so horrible and scary. But I kind of capped it off as a little bit of a palate cleanser with some clips of people who were visiting America from overseas, from countries like Germany, places that are not necessarily have a press that is fond of our country. And the people would come here and they were just loving it. They were loving the people. They were loving our kindness. They were loving our culture. They were loving our food. They were loving the ease of to get creature comforts that we have in America. And they said people were fun. It was just a fun trip. And I am going to lament that when that ends. So that was a nice silver lining. But I do always find it mildly irritating when the whole world has to care about soccer for a few weeks, because just not my thing. But this time it was fun. It was sad to see us lose. And hopefully none of you put money down based off of my positivity on the USA, because I was pretty convinced we'd all the momentum on our side. Trump stepping in with FIFA, the most corrupt international organization and arguably more powerful than the UN. There's a hot take for you. I think FIFA is arguably more powerful than the UN. The UN doesn't do anything. FIFA at least puts on a big soccer match. So then Trump got in there and he does what only Trump could do and say, hey, you're changing the rules for me. We're thinking outside the box here. And FIFA going, yeah, sounds like a great idea. Let's do that. And the U.S. lost anyway. So sad stuff, and best of luck to the Belgians the rest of the way. Even though I said this yesterday and I'll say it again because it's important. Wouldn't it have been so much more cooler? Wouldn't it have been cooler if Belgium had just saw what FIFA was doing and saying, you know what, bring it on. We're turning the other cheek here in the spirit of our Lord and Savior, Jesus Christ. And we're going to beat America with them being full complement, which they did. Instead, they whined And then they beat us badly anyway. But our team looked a lot like the American soccer teams of the past. I think the previous few games, we looked like a completely different team. Yesterday, we did not look good. So I'll tell you that. It did not hold my attention. I was cooking pork chops last night, so I was more focused on that. So, and they were delicious. I did the bone in, just the way to go. You get the little rib there at the end. Nice. But Master Marlowe Jr., he washed, and I think he was a little confused. Because normally when we're watching sports ball in the Marlowe household, we're watching Dodgers. And if we're watching Dodgers, we're probably doing well. So he was very confused to watch our team. No, we're rooting for this team that's getting their clock cleaned by a tiny country. How big is Belgium? Like the size of the northeast of the United States, maybe? Very small country, very small. All right, moving on. And I hope those of you who are foreigners visiting from overseas, I hope you enjoy the rest of your time in the United States. And we'll be watching from the sidelines. And still, major shout out to President Trump for getting something cool done for the United States, acknowledging that FIFA is a corrupt organization and they are willing to change rules if it benefits what they deem is the greater good. And the greater good in this case was to do a solid for the USA. So I'm very happy to see that, even though it did not work out. 12 million people in Belgium. So that's like L.A. plus New York. That's it. That's the whole country. And they beat us 4-1. Sad. All right. We got a lot of work to do. But, you know, there's so many distractions in America. There's so many other things to do other than kick a ball around a field. All right. Let's get into the most serious item of the day. Graham Platner. The latest major accusation against the Democrat U.S. Senator is a doozy. I will tell you, as a spoiler, so... you can't really do spoiler alerts on live radio, so it's coming. This is not as bad as him having a Nazi tattoo. Believe it or not, him cozying up to the SS guards who would slaughter Jews while they walked around concentration camps. Not quite that bad, but does not sound good. Does not sound good at all. And in the age of believe all women, definitely looks like this is the worst accusation from a woman that we've seen of several. Let me give you the latest. So this is from someone who is named, which is very big here. Someone putting their name on it and actually saying that she shares his politics, which is one of the reasons why she was so slow to come out. A person named Jenny Racicott, 41-year-old Maine woman, so about Platner's age. They had a on and off again dating experience. We'll say that. From 2019 to 2021. And in 2021, not that long ago, pretty recent, he entered her home, which is apparently a rural home, so off the beaten path. And he was uninvited and he was heavily intoxicated. And my first thought there is that's not the Graham Platner I know. Guy used to be a bartender and has anger management issues. He's not the type of guy that would wander into a home uninvited and intoxicated. Anyway, so he approached her, pursued her, you get the biblical sense of the word, and she repeatedly objected, did not consent to him. He forced himself upon her, including grabbing her pelvis. I think Donald Trump had another P word for that. And he forcefully, I guess the implication is he raped her, did not use protection. And she ended contact afterwards, told him the encounter was non-consensual. And she described it by definition. Yeah, she did use the R word in the interview. And Platner has strongly denied the claim. But he also said he's taking it seriously. He said it's troubling, serious, and false, and that any accusation of non-consensual behavior is categorically untrue. But here is the key to Platner's denial. I shouldn't laugh about this, but I mean, the Democrats are doing this to themselves. Okay, here's the best part of his denial. His campaign said he's taking time to reflect on the best path forward. So if someone falsely accused me of something, I would stop at saying, that's false, that never happened. I wouldn't say that's troubling, and though it is false, I am going to reflect on the best path forward. So immediately all sorts of Democrats have called for him to resign. I'll be going through some of them throughout the course of the show. Chuck Schumer among them. Many others, top podcasters, top influencers, and a lot of people who had supported him in the past. Remember that this built on all sorts of nutty accusations about Plattner. First of all, the Nazi tattoo, not an accusation, a true fact that he had that SS guard tattoo. Second of all, there are other women. Recall in June, New York Times put out an article with several ex-girlfriends who said that he was charming, but also demeaning, intimidating, physically threatening, a heavy drinker, and unfaithful. So he's also had all the scrutiny for these derogatory and sexual writings on Reddit and other places like that where he'd put down women. And he'd also been mild racism, all sorts of different things in those Reddit posts that have since been deleted. So all of this really tracks with that. So the question is, how long can he stay in? He's got 6 days, I think, until the deadline to be on the ballot or not. Though I think that's the key here. Can the Democrats swap him out in 6 days and convince him to do that? And it's going to be easier said than done because as of now, 24 hours in, he's not out. So this could change at a moment's notice, but I hope for the sake of content, he stays in. We're going to dunk on some of the guys who supported him when we come back. This is the Alex Marlowe Show. Stick it right here.
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3: There's something very haunting about some of the things that Graham Plattner said in the past. Remember when I played that clip a while back where he was saying how we're going to have a new kind of freedom? And then when you see that he's also the type of guy that allegedly stalked a woman in a rural home and raped her despite her resisting him. Maybe if that's part of his new kind of freedom, maybe we should trust someone else to maybe have that Senate seat in Maine. You know, I'll tell you, there's a phrase I often use, and I'm seeing it picked up more and more. I think people in my periphery, within arm's reach of me in my space, are starting to see, I'm seeing this phrase come up more. It's always the people you most expect. You have to do this test. If these allegations come out about a person, is your initial reaction, that doesn't sound like Graham? Or is your initial reaction, that sounds exactly like Graham? And if it does sound exactly like Graham, you should really think about it before you start endorsing him. I was thinking about this. Here's a good example of where this might come up. So those of you who follow golf, you know Phil Mickelson, one of the greatest golfers of all time, won the PGA Championship at 50 years old. He's been the subject of a lot of controversy lately. And by the way, apparently a right-wing guy, so a conservative, and really interesting person. And all these allegations about him have come out lately that he would pay a person in the cart barn at his golf course to drive around with his phone, so if his wife tracked his phone, that she wouldn't know where he is, and then him sending nudes to another PGA Tour player's wife. There's all these allegations coming out, and I don't know if any of these are true, but I'll tell you, no one has read these allegations and said, that's not the Phil Mickelson I know. They're all saying that's the exact type of guy that is known for blowing a bunch of money on gambling and just being a very quirky, very aggressive individual. And so it tracks. It all tracks. And that's a problem. And so when Graham Plattner is getting accused of this stuff and he's got a Nazi tattoo, it does make you think people are going to jump ship and that's exactly what's happening. But we're going to remember who stood with him until this moment, stood with him through all the Nazi tattoo stuff, the initial allegations from other women, all the crazy Reddit posts that he had, and my personal favorite, that he is a fetish for porta potties. Completely nuts. I can't believe you guys stood with him during that. That he said that he was erotically charged up by the blue water and porta potties, and you guys stood by him. Let's play some of the people who have stood by him. Let's start with Ruben Gallego, who is another prominent Democrat. Figure cut 7, please, from March.
12: This guy is an authentic man. You know, he's not anti-Semitic. You know, and more importantly, you know, not more importantly, but just as important, is that he's going to win this election. And we need to win elections. We cannot go another 4, 5, 6 years, you know, trying to get the Senate back. Like, we need to consistently win, because whoever's going to be president in 2028, we need to hand them the House and the Senate.
3: There you go. Democrat senator from Arizona. So you guys are very well served out in Arizona. He's authentic. It's a very authentic. Yeah. He was being his authentic self when he tracked down that woman allegedly in her rural home and forced himself on her. So that was authentic Graham. All right. Here is, let's play Elizabeth Warren, cut 13.
13: That's my kind of man.
3: Her kind of man is a type of guy that forces himself on women and gets Nazi tattoos. So just note that whenever you're hearing from Elizabeth Warren, that that is her perspective. The authentic part just really strikes me, because they lie about who they are, because they know where his weaknesses are, is that he's inauthentic. He's a fraud. He's a pathological liar. Anyone who watched him speak for 2 minutes knows he's one of these people who is a sociopathic level liar and is able to just completely disassociate from the real world and how he's actually describing things. And Warren's doing the same thing. She knows that's not her type of man. I think that she's been with her husband for like 50 years, right? She's not into guys with Nazi tattoos who are rapists, but she's willing to lie because she cares about what? She cares about winning Democrat Party victory. This is a fun one. This is Sarah Longwell, who is a Never Trumper, founded the Bulwark. Play cut 17.
14: Graham Platner, the progressive oyster farmer and ex-Marine who has like a mile-long trail of very inconvenient internet comments. We listen to Democrats all year say they want candidates who are fighters, who are not from the old guard. And if you think that means that Graham Platner had an advantage in our focus groups, you would be right.
15: You know, he was in the military. There's a certain culture. It's very macho and it's very, you know, tough guy. There's a certain culture. Let's just say that.
16: I really feel that he's aggressive and that, you know, he might make more change. I don't care about the mudslinging, the tattoos, and the Reddit comments, things that were foolish in our youth. And we've all sometimes changed our perspective as we age. I think right now I'm kind of rooting for him a little
3: more.
16: This is
3: where she does focus groups. She goes through the focus groups. And so this is the whole thing, is that he's a fighter. So we're going to stick with him. He's a fighter. And you know what this does? It besmirches the whole military to act like he's to act this way because he was a veteran. Veterans should be completely outraged. Anyone should buy this guy. We'll be right back.
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18: 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Anthony Holm brings sharp, straight-talk insight into Texas politics, policy, and conservative values. He takes on the big questions. Where's Texas headed? What's happening to our Constitution? 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
19: 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Anthony's not just another voice. 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
20: With SRN News, I'm Bob Agnew in Washington. More tensions today in the Strait of Hormuz. Britain says three vessels were targeted by airstrikes from Iran as they passed through the critical waterway. That's having an impact on Wall Street because oil prices being driven up by anxious investors. And right now they're up close to $2 a barrel. That's driving down stock prices at this hour. The Dow is up by 204 points. President Trump insists that the U.S. should control Greenland instead of Denmark, remarks that are likely to rattle some NATO allies and raise tensions during the two-day summit in Ankara, Turkey, where the president met today with leaders there talking about possible U.S. arms sales. Explosions have rocked Syria's capital as France's president pays a visit, and the Interior Ministry says at least 18 people have been wounded. It marks the second day of attacks in Damascus this week. More on these stories at SRNNews.com.
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3: It's just heavenly stuff. This might be my favorite one. This is from Jon Favreau, who was the speechwriter for Barack Obama and now runs the Pod Save America podcast, which is a gathering place for establishment Democrats. Graham Plattner isn't just our best and only chance to beat Susan Collins. He's a good and decent man who struggled and grown and is always trying to do better. I hope everyone with reservations takes a little time to get to know the real life version of him, not what the algorithm throws in our faces. It's so juicy. It's so delicious. First of all, just note one of the tried and true tactics that Democrats do. is they accuse their opponents of having the signature weakness of their candidate, and they act as though their candidate's weakness is a strength. So pay attention for this. The best example, I've given this on the show recently, is that Hillary Clinton was particularly weak on Russia, which is why they accused Donald Trump of being a Russian stooge. It was a Clinton Foundation that had gotten loaded up with all sorts of Russian oligarch cash. Hillary had sold all the uranium reserves or approved the sale of American uranium reserves to Russia, and Bill Clinton was bagging cash for speeches in Moscow, or at least $500,000 for one speech. So they accused Donald Trump of being a Russian stooge. That's where that's the best example. It doesn't get better than that. So Plattner isn't just a okay guy who's going through stuff and his PTSD. No, he's a good and decent man, even though he's got a litany of women who have accused him of all sorts of things now, including the R word, rape. And he's got a Nazi tattoo. And what he's accomplished in his life is he built an oyster farm that his only client is his mother. But he's a good and decent man. So you don't have to go that far, but just always that should ring a bell to you. That should set something off in your brain that they're describing him as a good and decent man. Ooh, maybe his weakness is character. Maybe that's his problem. Maybe he's got horrific character. Favreau, I will note, has also now disavowed Plattner at this point. And this goes on. All right, let's play. I want to play some more. This is Jody Kantor, who is one of the top people who was a reporter on Me Too stuff. Let's play Cut 14.
0: The accusations against Graham Plattner are not classic Me Too accusations. They're not about a boss and a young female employee being subjected to sexual advances. They were mostly made in the context of consensual relationships. There are these like very sensational texts about sex. There are allegations from former girlfriends that are not, the way my colleagues reported them, were not like classic abuse allegations. They were mostly like, being his boyfriend gave me a view into him and I did not like. These are pretty different accusations than, say, the ones that President Trump faced.
3: Okay, so President Trump, who was never accused of rape, aside from E. Jean Carroll after 30 years and after E. Jean Carroll herself repeatedly said it wasn't rape, and described it in completely insane, sensationalist details, as documented in Breaking the Law, which all of you should read to get the background on how unbelievably ridiculous all of the major cases were against President Trump. It is the definitive history of those cases. Everyone should read it. I recommend it. President Trump recommends it. But that was the only time. This is so much worse than anything Trump was ever accused of. Trump was a New York playboy for 40 years, and there's no credible accusations against him, none. All the ideas that came to the forefront, any one that's at the tip of your brain right now, are all completely sensationalized or fabricated completely. This is a guy who she is making excuses, even though she won a Pulitzer Prize for her reporting on sexual harassment and abuse of all these powerful people. And she excuses him. And here is the trick that anyone who's smart could have seen coming. These accusations are always the beginning. That was about the first round of accusations. When was that clip exactly? That was June. So anyone who is going out on a limb and saying, yeah, this just doesn't sound that bad yet. It was in a consensual relationship, and maybe he was a little too handsy with his girlfriend. It was never going to be that. It was always going to go. Everyone knew where this was going. Who's smart? Everyone knew this was going. Someone's going to accuse him of rape, and they're going to put their name on it, and now we're here. And these clips are going to live forever, and it just cripples your credibility. Anyone who ever opens up a Jody Kantor article from now on should remember that clip, that her excusing this guy, this monster. He's a monster. He's got a Nazi tattoo, and he gets off on blue water in porta potties. This is a sick freak. This guy should not be in our Senate. You'd be absolutely kidding me. Fun, though. I'm having a good time with it, I got to admit. We got some more. Here's Debbie Dingell. Remember, Debbie Dingell is in the Congress, and her husband was in the Congress for like 60 years. This is Cut 17. Play this.
14: Graham Plattner, the progressive oyster farmer and ex-Marine who has like a mile-long trail of very inconvenient internet comments. Yeah. We listen to Democrats hilarious. All year. Say they want candidates who are fighters, who are not from the old guard. And if you think that means that Graham Plattner had an advantage in our focus groups, You would be right.
15: You know, he was in the military. There's a certain culture. It's very macho and it's very, you know, tough guy. There's a certain culture. Let's just say that.
16: I really feel that he's aggressive and that, you know, he might make more change.
3: Wait a minute. Is this the right one? I won the Debbie Dingell clip. I want to cut 10. What did I call for? Did I call for something else? Can we play?
2: We said, you know, those are not things that we accept. Where are you on this?
4: I'm never going to accept sexual violence or domestic violence, so let me be very clear on that. But I also thought Bill Clinton couldn't get elected, and I do believe we have to fight fire with fire.
3: So we have to fight fire with fire, and this is a person who is against sexual violence, but she supports Plattner. So Debbie Dingell, by the way, who's been a congresswoman for 10 years in Michigan, took over a seat from her husband, John Dingell, who held a congressional seat for, this is not a joke, 60 years. In Michigan. We are not sending our best to the Congress. I'll tell you guys that. That is a flat out fact. I'm tempted to just do Plattner all day, but I'll just point out, and I reserve hope, that these people will never move on from him. That he will always stay there. He will always be in the Congress, or not in the Congress. He will run throughout the whole time. I want him to stay in the race through November. That's my sincere hope, because if nothing else, I get all the content. All right, this will be the last one. These are the two consultants who were tasked with vetting Plattner and no doubt made a mint doing it. Someone named Daniel Maraff and Leanne Fan. This is Fun 16.
5: How did you go about vetting him? And why did you?
6: We paid a nice firm a whole chunk of money and got some stuff back. Some of what you've seen on the news we got back, other stuff we didn't.
5: Did the vetting process turn up the tattoo that became so controversial?
6: No.
5: The Reddit posts, did that turn up in the vetting process?
6: The firm sent us a thing, and it had some of the posts,
7: yeah.
6: But it didn't have all of them.
5: How did you think your way through the fact that he had posted these things on social media?
6: I said none of this will or should stop him from becoming a U.S. senator.
3: It's just remarkable that they were paid a lot of money, and they paid a lot of money to vet him, and they couldn't figure out he had an SS tattoo on his chest, and then he wrote all this stuff on Reddit, which was out there. You would think that people who were doing this stuff for free could have figured some of this stuff out. But they couldn't, and then now the Democrats are stuck, and it just means that the Republicans, I think, are just in way better spots heading into November than a lot of people want us to believe. We all want to act like we're very disappointed in sort of things, and everything is very dark and gloomy. There's some real positive stuff that's happening. All right, I lied. I want to play one more. This is John Fetterman demanding Bernie Sanders apologize for Plattner. Cut 20.
8: I would really call Bernie Sanders to apologize for pushing this kind of predator more than anyone he helped him elect, and now apologize to the victims, especially the woman that she claimed that he raped her. So I don't know why you want to keep pushing these kinds of people. Maybe he should consider set a few out and stop pushing these kind of communists and people. And now people, you know, like P. Hustle, now he has been credibly accused of rape.
3: P. Hustle, was that his name online? Yeah, that's his Reddit name. Fetterman, he speaks terribly, but his ideas are just really fun. And if Plattner drops out, then all we're going to have in terms of our new celebrity candidates is going to be James Tallarico. And it's just not enough for me, because the Plattner content is even juicier than Tallarico content, though the Tallarico content is pretty good. Can we play cut 11, please, guys?
26: I celebrated my 30th birthday with a pink scarf around my neck.
3: He celebrated his 30th birthday with a pink scarf around his neck. All right. That's normal. It's completely normal. A lot of straight guys who should be going to the Senate in the state known for rodeos and barbecues. A lot of 30th birthdays spent with a pink scarf around his neck. And he loves the trans children. They are so off. How are they doing such a bad job? I used to think the Democrats' comparative advantage was they were better politically than we were. They could fight battles. They could organize.
7: I mean, California proved that they're still decent at it, but it is, they overperform in those elections. But man, they're really drafting some real stinkers and giving all of the talk radio crowd a lot of great content. Bernie Sanders is not the only high-profile person who is a Maine fixture. I guess he's a Vermont fixture, but a Northeast fixture. Maybe the most famous Maine resident, Stephen King, he's standing by Plattner. And he says he hopes he doesn't drop out. And he is pinned it on Trump. He says Trump is the abuser-in-chief. And that's why he supports, continues to support Plattner. And what's remarkable about this is that King's whole reason for backing Plattner is that Trump is a bad guy. But wouldn't that still mean that you would still want Plattner to drop out just because Trump's a bad guy? Why would it be Trump is still in there, so we need to continue to support a guy who's now credibly accused of rape? King invoked the Bible and said, Jesus said, let him without sin cast the first stone. But Stephen King is not a, I don't think he's a Bible-believing person. I don't know if he is. I've read many of his books. They don't have a distinct biblical undertone to them. But that phrase, let him without sin cast the first stone, is not a license to send rapists to the Senate. Or alleged rapists, we shall say. That's not the point of it. The point is not that we are allowed to now welcome all of the rapists into the Senate because we ourselves are not free from sin. I don't believe that that was the intention. Any of you who do think that is the intention of that quote, then you're probably missing the mark here quite remarkably. All right, when we come back, I'm going to get into some news. We get a Pfizer building might collapse in New York. I've got some updates on that Farage situation. He's dropping out. Andrew Gillum arrested. All that to come on The Marlowe Show.
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13: Children at Westland Middle School in Bethesda, Maryland, got an in-depth lesson in transgenderism the other day. It was part of the school's Transgender Awareness Week, celebrating kids who are confused about their sexuality. Sixth graders were provided advice for coming out to their parents and eight tips for being non-binary. The school wanted kids to understand the difference between sex and gender, and then kids were quizzed on the lessons. In other words, the teachers wanted to make sure the kids had been brainwashed by the perverted pornographic propaganda. Sadly, our schools are being run these days by the alphabet mafia. Fox News obtained a copy of a lesson, and I was somewhat amused by one of the questions. How do people know if they're a boy or a girl? Well, back in the 1980s, kids normally figured out the answer to that question by whether they sat down or stood up to use the bathroom. I'm Todd Stearns.
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3: Greg Evans, Sean McConnell, Roger Wicker Jr., Rick Locke, Garrett Jolly, Matt Zibel, Ricky Lopez, Misty Callahan, John Cassio, Daniel West, and Graham Platner. All do terrific work on the show. Thanks, Graham, for all the content. You sick freak. I just can't believe the Stephen King thing. Like, the idea that we all sin, so we should send a rapist to the Senate, or an alleged rapist to the Senate. That's his analysis. Good stuff. Bernie Sanders has since called for Platner to resign just in the last few minutes here. All right, I'll do some breaking news updates for you. I'll start with the Senate, where MAGA is now demanding proof of life of Mitch McConnell. Reports initially coming from Laura Loomer and corroborated by others suggesting that Mitch McConnell is actually brain dead. And he is not coming back to the Senate. They're trying to ride it out. I think in August at some point it would trigger that there would be no special election, which could be a big headache. He's in Kentucky, so there's always a chance that someone like a Thomas Massie might run if there's a special election. So that probably we're better off avoiding that, though I haven't given that too much thought. But Mitch McConnell is apparently on his last legs. He's retiring, so he's not going to be the senator. Andy Barr is likely to be the next senator in Kentucky after this election year, but he's got to ride out the rest of this term. And the John Thune camp has denied to us that he is brain dead. So we did reach out to him, and Thune said he's not brain dead. So I don't know who I trust, but maybe no one, certainly not Mitch McConnell. But remember, his wife, Elaine Chao, huge connection with China and was recently in China, as we've been reporting at Breitbart News. Part of our major objections to McConnell, those of us who are in the anti-establishment wing of the Republican Party, is that he's got a wife who's very cozy with China and is connected to a major Chinese shipping conglomerate. And it's just wildly inappropriate to be a top player in the Senate with that sort of a family connection, given that China is our top geopolitical rival. So important stuff there. And we wish him the best, Mitch McConnell. So there's that. All right, next thing. This is a very hot item right now, and this will be developing, I think, quickly throughout the day. Blocks of Midtown Manhattan have been evacuated after beams found buckling at a high-rise construction site. I'm reading from a local ABC report. Several floors of a Midtown Manhattan office building that were under construction are caving in as of Tuesday, evacuating blocks, 42nd Street, East 42nd Street and 2nd Avenue, the former headquarters of Pfizer Pharmaceuticals. So around 8 a.m., fire department was alerted to this, and they're on it, getting people out of there. But it just, officials say that they just started caving under stress. Multiple buildings evacuated, including a hotel and a school. Mayor Zohra Mamdani advised everyone in the area to follow instructions. So bold, so brave. Great leadership from Mamdani there, as usual. All right, so there's that. So track that throughout the day. Another item that we're following closely at Breitbart News that I will try to have more reporting for you, at least as a podcast. Sometimes tough to do this sort of stuff on the live show. But the Tyler Robinson hearings are going on in the Charlie Kirk assassination
7: aggravated murder, which is a capital offense, I might add, trial. We're in day two now. Day one was yesterday. I think the biggest top line headlines there were that the defense kept raising hearsay objections. Erica Kirk, Charlie's widow, and Charlie's parents were there as well. That was their first, I think, time they were in the room with Robinson. And so today, from what I'm hearing, is that they're being shown unedited surveillance footage of Robinson on campus that had been previously unseen. Footage of him changing clothes, walking with a limp, presumably after he jumped from the roof, and him accessing the roof areas. So there's other evidence that's been presented, like digital records, and Robinson is apparently pretty stoic in the courtroom, at least according from initial reports. And I will have more for you as that goes on. I mentioned Nigel Farage, reform UK leader and friend of Breitbart News, is now resigning. And the reason for this is he wants to trigger a by-election, which is a sort of interim midterm type election. He wants to run as the Reform UK candidate in what he calls a people versus the establishment contest. He wants a fresh mandate from voters. And all this comes while he has been has accusations of financial mismanagement. But I think a lot of that is trumped up and a hit job. And I think he'd be the first to tell you that. But he's insisting that he also broke no rules. But this is one where his haters will say this is about him trying to get out of financial scrutiny. But I think there is some context here that he could be trying to trigger some sort of a mechanism that would ultimately lead to him maybe becoming the prime minister. So I'll keep investigating. I'll give you a full report on that down the road. But always exciting in the UK whenever Farage is involved in politics. Last one I'll mention for now, Joe Biden's illegal immigration, according to an interim federal report, surge triggered 30% rise in home prices and 20% rise in rents. So just remember this, ladies and gentlemen, when we talk about how illegal immigration is not about race or anything like that, it is driving up home prices for Americans. It's also a humanitarian crisis for those coming up over our borders. Now we got federal evidence to suggest that. That's it for today. Go in peace, to love, and serve the Lord.
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2: News this hour at Town Hall. I'm Bob Agnew in Washington. President Trump says the U.S. should control Greenland instead of Denmark, remarks that are likely to rattle a few nerves at NATO. The president is in Turkey for a two-day NATO summit. They're also talking about the possibility of billions of dollars in U.S. arms sales to NATO allies. The president tried to iron out some tensions with allies, especially after they refused to pitch in on the war against Iran. Reaction to a new allegation against a Senate Democrat nominee.

0: where the Dow's down 160 points. World Cup dreams crashing down for the U.S. with a loss to Belgium.
1: The U.S. was beaten 4-1 by Belgium in the knockout match in Seattle Monday night, ending the U.S. men's World Cup dreams. Defensive mistakes put the Americans on their heels early in the game. On the bench, frustrated coach Mauricio Pochettino kicked a rack and sent water bottles flying.
2: I think we were not good enough. Wasn't our day. We didn't perform in the way that we supposed to perform.
1: Belgium's Charles de Ketelaar scored twice and assisted on another goal. He said FIFA's decision to suspend U.S. star Fowler and Balogun's red card may have actually helped. Malik Tillman scored the sole U.S. goal, tying it up at 30 minutes with a deflected free kick after a foul. Audio courtesy.
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0: America's biggest airlines are making a major switch, expanding their premium cabins and adding more in the way of luxury perks, hoping to attack the high-flying passengers.
5: Industry experts say airline competition for customers willing to pay extra for comfortable seats, chef-designed food, and access to exclusive airport lounges has accelerated since the end of the COVID pandemic. Analysts say first class, business class, and premium economy seats now generate a disproportionate share of airline revenue. The United Airlines CEO says the industry isn't just courting big spenders, but is working to improve the experience for all travelers. Rich Thomason reporting.
0: The premiers of Alberta and Ontario have proposed a pipeline to carry Western Canadian oil to the country's east as Canada seeks new markets. Alberta's premier says the proposed pipeline would run from Hardisty, Alberta to Sarnia, Ontario. Breaking news at townhall.com. The death toll in Sri Lanka's prison clash has now risen to 26, including 7 prison officials and 19 inmates.
6: The unrest at the Sri Lanka prison in Nakombo began between inmates on Sunday and turned more violent on Monday. On Tuesday, Justice Minister Hashana Nanayakara called it a tragic incident and said at least 77 others are still being treated in hospitals. The minister adds, there's a huge sadness in us because inmates and staff have passed away. It's irrelevant whether it's staff or inmates who died. Human life has been lost.
0: That is Charles de Ledesma reporting. 2 Romanian nationals in the U.S. pleaded guilty to wire fraud tied to a large SNAP benefits scheme. And the fraud totaled more than $760,000, causing substantial hardship for more than 10 victims. Both could face up to 20 years in prison for their crimes. More of these stories at townhall.com.
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2: It's a breaking news edition of the Scott Jennings Show. The political fallout from the Graham Plattner rape allegation continues today. And in just the last few minutes, Bernie Sanders has become the latest Democrat to call for Plattner to drop out of the race. We'll have the latest on this situation throughout the show. President Trump is now in Turkey at the NATO summit. KT McFarland here to discuss that. And Mike Rogers, the Republican candidate for Senate.

0: This is a test of the emergency alert system. In the event of an emergency, this system would bring you important information. This test is now concluded.
1: Old a better way. The loaves were produced by Chillicothe Baking Company in Chillicothe, Missouri. As for today's news, quick note for you. I spoke to my old friend Mitch McConnell this morning, the senior senator from Kentucky, still recovering in the hospital, but we did talk for just shy of 20 minutes about Iran, Ukraine, the unfolding situation in Maine, my visit to the Teddy Roosevelt Presidential Library, and a little bit of Senate history. I told him we all want to see him back at work as soon as possible. Speaking of Maine, we mentioned to you yesterday that something seemed afoot up there in Maine with Senate candidate Graham Plattner, and no sooner had we gone off the air than news broke of a woman in Maine who said that Plattner broke into her home uninvited and raped her. The victim's name is Jenny Rassicott, age 41. She was a sometimes romantic acquaintance of Plattner from 2019 to 2021, and she told the news outlet Politico that she ended the relationship after he forced himself on her in a drunken rage one night. Ms. Rassicott gave an interview to CNN's Jake Tapper as well. Let's listen to her in her own words. Cut five.
2: Did Graham Plattner rape you?
3: By definition, yes. Absolutely.
2: Because he had non-consensual sex with you.
3: Yeah.
2: Forced himself on you.
3: Mm-hmm.
2: After you had told him no and fought him off.
3: Yeah. He violated multiple layers of consent that night by coming into my home when I asked him not to, and by advancing on me when I told him not to. And furthermore, another incident that I had told him not to do. And
2: with protection.
3: Yeah. Yeah. So, yeah. By the way that my nervous system reacted to this experience, absolutely.
1: What is not clear is whether Plattner is now in legal trouble. What Rassicott describes is breaking and entering, followed by a rape. Now, Plattner produced a video yesterday in which he said he was figuring out what to do next, but curiously, here's how he opened that video, cut 30.
4: I wanted to directly address the troubling, serious, and false allegations against me.
1: This begs the question, of course, if the allegations are false, why are you troubled? Why would you consider them to be serious? If this woman is making this up out of whole cloth, why would you need time to reflect on your path forward? Why wouldn't you simply dismiss it, as you have everything else, and just keep on campaigning? Just listen to the list of things that have come out about Plattner before yesterday. And remember, every single one of these things was dismissed by Democrats as just the price of finding someone with real working-class authenticity. This man had a Nazi tattoo on his chest and lied about it. He made racist and misogynistic comments on Reddit. He had an account on a social media site known as a playground for predators. He lied about his reason for enlisting in the military for the Afghanistan and Iraq wars. He wished death on fellow soldiers. He expressed a love of masturbating in porta-potties. And last but not least, he is a self-described communist. For Democrats like Ro Khanna, Bernie Sanders, Elizabeth Warren, Tim Walz, and everyone else who stuck with Plattner, who rushed to his side, after each and every one of these things, this is what they signed up for, and they previously bought every denial and every rationalization, every single one of them. So what's changed? Why is this different? After all, another former girlfriend accused Plattner of violent behavior before, and all those people stuck with Plattner through that. Oh, I know what it was. The girlfriend, in that case, was a conservative. She had the wrong politics. Lindsay Feifeld was smeared. She was dismissed. She was treated like something other than a human being because she was a conservative. And that's one of the most disturbing messages from all of this, from these Democrats who were just now turning on Plattner, and that is that they will condone violent behavior against women so long as the woman is a conservative. If you have the wrong politics, well, you get what you deserve. For Democrats, if you hate the Jews and confine your violence against women to conservatives, you get a pass. Listen to me, to the women out there in the audience. Please understand something. These Democrats do not care about you. They care only about power. You are dispensable. Just ask Sarah Longwell, who runs this liberal news site called The Bulwark. She stuck with Plattner all the way through until now, not because she cares that he apparently raped a woman, but that his poll numbers are no longer high enough for him to win election in Maine. Take a listen to Sarah Longwell, Cut 12.
5: Because I want to win. I want Democrats to hold the Senate, to win the Senate and to win the House. I want Donald Trump's corrupt agenda blocked. Okay? I would do just about anything to see Donald Trump out of political power or in a contested political power situation. That is my ideal scenario. Graham Plattner is in an incredibly weak position to do that now. And I think as a moral matter, when somebody's credibly accused of rape, that's game over. That's me. That's me. That's one of violence and rape. Those are my red lines. And I don't care that Donald Trump got away with it. I think that's bad and been bad for the country.
1: Now, Sarah Longwell did let Graham Plattner get away with it after Lindsey Feifeld came forward. She dismissed it all. Dismissed it all. According to Sarah Longwell, a Democratic candidate can commit violence or maybe even rape anyone he wants as long as his poll numbers remain viable enough to win election. Now, Plattner has been a disturbing phony from the beginning. He is the grandson of a famous architect. He went to one of the most prestigious private schools in America, and his so-called oyster farming business has one client, his mom. The Democrats looked at Plattner and said, here's a guy who rarely showers, has a scruffy face, curses a lot, and hates the Jews. Sounds working class to me. It was all a con. All of it. This is a total creep, cosplaying as a working class man of the people. Democrats wouldn't know a real working class male if one fell from the sky and landed in their latte. The actual working class men and women of Maine saw right through it. But for the indoctrinated, college-educated, deranged, leftist women, who now make up nearly the entire Democratic base, well, Graham Plattner sounded just dreamy. Now, I'm not sure what Plattner's going to do. He doesn't have to drop out. He did win the nomination fair and square. But even his biggest supporter, Bernie Sanders, has now abandoned him due to falling poll numbers. If Plattner were a real anti-establishment voice of the people, he'd tell the politicians who's calling for him to drop out to pound sand. But I suspect Graham Plattner will do what all weak and pathetic ne'er-do-well rich kids do. He'll quit. He'll recede back into a comfortable life. He'll wind up on Tucker Carlson's podcast in a few weeks, blaming the Jews for all of his misfortunes. And then we'll never hear of this loser again. And Democrats like Bernie Sanders and Ro Khanna and Sarah Longwell and all the rest will pretend that this never happened. We have a great show for you today. We'll continue to follow the unfolding developments in Maine. We have to talk about the NATO summit as well. Plus some breaking news, a high-rise in Manhattan apparently is on the brink of collapse. We'll keep an eye on that as well. 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I'm Scott Jennings on Salem. We'll have more right after this.
6: 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This is the Scott Jennings Show. 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
13: 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I'm Todd Starnes. 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
13: Children at Wesleyan Middle School in Bethesda, Maryland, got an in-depth lesson in transgenderism the other day. It was part of the school's Transgender Awareness Week, celebrating kids who are confused about their sexuality. Sixth graders were provided advice for coming out to their parents and 8 tips for being non-binary. The school wanted kids to understand the difference between sex and gender, and then kids were quizzed on the lessons. In other words, the teachers wanted to make sure the kids had been brainwashed by the perverted pornographic propaganda. Sadly, our schools are being run these days by the alphabet mafia. Fox News obtained a copy of a lesson, and I was somewhat amused by one of the questions. How do people know if they're a boy or a girl? Well, back in the 1980s, kids normally figured out the answer to that question by whether they sat down or stood up to use the bathroom. I'm Todd Starnes.
6: 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This is 9:30 a.m. The Answer. You've heard the narratives. Now get the truth. It's the Scott Jennings Show.
1: It is Tuesday, July the 7th. Common sense for the American people. Scott Jennings broadcasting live from your nation's capital. And the world of politics cannot stop talking about this incredible situation in Maine. The Democrats nominated in a primary a few weeks ago a man named Graham Plattner, who has now been credibly accused of breaking into a woman's house and raping her. Now, Graham Plattner has had a series of scandals. A series is underselling it, to be honest. It has been one thing after another, including just a few weeks ago, the story of Lindsay Feifeld, a former girlfriend of Plattner, who told the New York Times about a situation in which Plattner had been violent towards her. It was not a rape allegation, but it was obvious domestic violence. Lindsay Feifeld is a conservative. Lindsay Feifeld, I don't know her personally. I know people who know her. They say she is a professional, credible person who has no reason to lie and no reason to be disbelieved about any of this. When she made her remarks, when she made her story public, she was smeared. She was treated like something other than human by everybody on the left who stuck with Graham Plattner. And why? Because she's a conservative. What we've learned from Democrats here, who are now abandoning Graham Plattner, is that it's perfectly fine for Graham Plattner, and I guess anybody else, to assault, commit violence, or rape a conservative. Don't do it to somebody that's a liberal, though. The person, Arasakot, who came forward yesterday, has liberal politics. Now they're choosing to believe her. And they should. Her story is obviously a credible story. But they wouldn't believe Lindsay. They dismiss Lindsay. This guest on MSNBC kind of laid it out. Her name's Antonia Hylton. Let's listen to what she had to say about Lindsay Feifeld in Cut 10.
15: To that comment about the sort of post-Me Too era and the debate that sort of happened in the Democratic Party after this the series of allegations around Graham Plattner, part of, I think, what made it complicated for some Democrats to fully believe the woman who was at the center of the last round was that she was associated with right-wing politics. But this woman, I want to read part of what's out here. One of the reasons, she says to Politico, I didn't come forward sooner was the huge moral conflict that I had between supporting his politics. So she is saying, I actually agree with Graham Plattner, his positions, his politics. She's clearly more on the left, but not supporting him as a person. I just want the truth out there. I just want people to have a whole scope of who he is as a person.
1: Beck, there's a lot going on in that clip, but they make it pretty clear. If you're a conservative and some Democratic candidate like Graham Plattner attacks you, commits some kind of domestic violence against you, they're going to look past all that. That's fine. That's fine. The other thing that was going on in that clip there is the quote from Arasakot, the most recent woman to come forward, who actually told Politico that she was torn about whether to come forward. Because she agreed with Plattner's politics. The story she tells is that Graham Plattner broke into her house and raped her. Terrible, horrific story, awful story. But our friend that we had on the show the other day, Gad Saad, calls this another example of suicidal empathy. The idea that you wouldn't come forward about a rape of someone who might hold a position of power because you were considering the idea that maybe his politics were such that that should be more important than what he did to you. Just outrageous stuff, crazy stuff coming out. So many angles to this. Another angle, of course, is how the New York Times handled all this when they covered Lindsay Feifeld. They focused on the fact that she was a conservative. And it's obvious that they engaged in something of a catch-and-kill attempt on the Arasakot story. They knew about it, and they didn't report on it at the time. I would encourage you to look up Lindsay Feifeld's post about this. It was by design, she says, that Democrat leaders didn't take her story seriously when the Times reported it in June. It's by design. By design. A lot of weird, strange, bizarre behavior coming out of this Maine Senate situation. We'll keep covering it on the show today. We're going to take a break. When we come back, Mike Rogers from Michigan comes by. Scott Jennings on Salem. Stay with us.
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20: With SRN News, I'm Bob Agnew in Washington. President Trump insists the U.S. should control Greenland, reviving that issue at the NATO summit going on today in Turkey. He claims the island is crucial for the U.S. It also says it's surrounded by vulnerability to both Chinese and Russian vessels. The president made the comments during a meeting with the Turkish president, Recep Erdogan, today. Meanwhile, the possibility of billions of dollars in new defense spending deals as the NATO allies may purchase some U.S.-made products. The British military says three tankers have been struck by projectiles in the Strait of Hormuz in the latest attacks targeting vessels moving through the narrow mouth of the Persian Gulf. The new assaults threatening to choke off the flow of traffic. And that means rising oil prices, which in turn has led to weaker values on Wall Street. Right now, the Dow Jones Industrial Average off by about 120 points and the NASDAQ down by about 180. This is SRN News.
21: Some people date because they want to hang out and have fun. But if you're serious about finding a lasting relationship, date with purpose. Dating with purpose is about pursuing things that last instead of things that don't, like physical attraction. It's fine for good looks to be an entry point into a relationship, but good looks have a shelf life. When time inevitably takes its course, will your relationship fade along with your good looks? It won't if you anchor your relationship in things that last, like good character. Lifelong connection is only possible when two people lean into each other's struggles and disappointments. 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To find someone with character, be a person of character. 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How do you each handle conflict or frustration? What's your attitude about money, family, and faith? 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Choose character over charm, and trust that dating with purpose will lay the foundation for meaningful, long-lasting love. To help your marriage thrive, go to Focus. FocusOnTheFamily.com. I'm Jim Daly.
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22: 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When you positively need the truth, this is where you come. 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
1: We'll keep following the situation over in Maine with Graham Plattner. The breaking news as we come on the air today is that his biggest supporter in the Senate, Bernie Sanders, has said he should drop out of the race. A lot of Democrats coming out against Graham Plattner today after looking past all sorts of other scandals. We'll keep an eye on this. We'll see if Plattner listens to them or what he decides to do. They have until July 13th over there to replace Plattner. You know, it's interesting. The Party of Democracy doing a lot of replacing of candidates these days, nominating people through a voting process and then replacing them when they're no longer viable. This sounds familiar. It's exactly what they did in the presidential campaign in 2024. I just wonder how the voters in Maine are going to react to that. They had a primary. All these people voted for Graham Plattner. He didn't have to drop out. But if he does and they pick somebody through some backroom deal, seems like the Party of Democracy would be doing something rather anti-democratic, but we'll see what they decide to do. Do want to shift focus to another major Senate race going on this year. That's going on over in Michigan. Democrat field over there, they have a primary coming up, has shrunk by one. And the Republican, of course, is going to be our friend Mike Rogers, who has this ad out. Let's listen to that, cut 29.
23: The reason I'm running is Michigan is in trouble. This is all self-inflicted. We can

0: And joining us now to discuss that and the race in general is Mike Rogers up in Michigan today. Mike, thanks for joining us today. This race of yours, Maine's getting all the attention, but this race of yours in Michigan is quite interesting. You had three Democrats running. One of them has dropped out, this Mallory McMorrow. Now you're down to two possible Democrats, Abdul El-Sayed and Haley Stevens. It's a quite a contrast in the Democratic primary. It seems to me that Abdul El-Sayed, who's kind of this radical, you know, socialist, communist type, he's from the Platner Bernie Sanders wing of the party, seems to me he's got the momentum. Is that how you see it? Is he the person you predict having to run against this fall?
1: Yeah, I think absolutely. All of the momentum, all of the energy is with Abdul. And we saw that even starting last year. So it went from a three-car pileup to a kind of a head-on collision here in the Democrat primary. And it just there's no good outcome to this thing for Michiganders. So we think this is a huge opportunity for us. Defund the police. All the craziness that you have seen come out of, Colorado and New York City and Bernie Sanders and Elizabeth Warren and AOC is all wrapped up right here in Michigan. And we are, we think we have this common sense agenda that people are going to go, I'll take common sense over crazy all day long.
0: Yeah, Abdul El-Sayed has a lot of troubling views. Of course, that socialist, communist, radical wing of the Democratic Party, which I think is now, frankly, running the Democratic Party, they would take our country in a very strange direction. Let's listen to this from Abdul El-Sayed in Cut 16.
2: We have to abolish ICE. It is not enough. It is not enough for us to continue to step by and think that this is about immigration enforcement. It is not. It's about normalizing paramilitary force to take away our rights.
0: What do you think about that, Mike? Abolish ICE. I mean, honestly, that seems like a moderate position in the Democratic Party. Now, some of these other socialists that have won primaries in New York and other places say abolish borders, abolish the police, abolish prisons. Abolish ICE, it turns out, was just kind of the first domino in that progression.
1: Yeah, and, he wanted to defund the police as well. Listen, when you look at what has happened because the president had the courage to go after criminals who are in the country illegally, unbelievable. Huge drop in the murder rate around the country. I mean, you have Democrat mayor standing up saying, oh, look what we did. They had nothing to do with it. This is about taking these violent criminals off the street and deporting them out of the country. They shouldn't be here anyway. And so what they want to do is go backwards. They just want to continue to go back. They're not progressives, they're regressives. They want to go back to that wide open border. And Abdul is talking about that. He doesn't believe that we should enforce the law to protect these communities from hardened criminals and Venezuelan gangs and Colombian drug dealers. All of those things that we saw show up at our shores, including here in Michigan, he just thinks that we don't want to hurt anyone's feelings, so they should be able to come here and rob and rape and murder the way they've been doing. It is so out of line with working. You know, a lot of people call us the Rust Belt. We've long shed that, Scott. We're now the Work Belt of America. And we like law and order. We like to know that when we go to work in the morning and send our kids to school, it's safe. Our communities are safe, and when our spouse is shopping or we're shopping for groceries, that it is a safe thing to do. That's what they're talking. They like that chaos that comes with this. They like the thing that happened in Minnesota. Matter of fact, Abdul went up to Minnesota to cheer on the rioters who were attacking law enforcement officers. I mean, this is the norm. This is what's getting excitement in the Democrat Party in 2026. I just do not believe that people from Michigan who are hardworking, good folks, trying to get to the next rung in life are going to put up with this.
0: If Zoran Mamdani is sort of the smiling face of the communist movement in the United States, Abdul El-Sayed shares all of his views but lacks any of the charisma and charm. In fact, I detect, Mike, a real violent streak in El-Sayed. Let's listen to this, Cut 17.
2: We need Democrats who have the courage to stand up to the power brokers in our own party, let alone Trump and his goons. We don't back down. come back down. With all due respect, if they go low, we don't go high. We take them to the mud and choke them out.
0: We take them to the mud and we choke them out. That sort of violent imagery, I mean, you can hear it in the room. The progressives, they love it. How do you think the average Michigan voter is going to hear that kind of a statement? Take them to the mud and choke them out. This is pretty violent rhetoric.
1: Yeah, this to me is all of those Democrat consultants that said we need to find masculine candidates. Do you remember this whole thing, Scott? Well, guess what you got? You got sheer, unadulterated meanness and somebody that has a chip on their shoulder and spends way too much time in the weight room, not enough time out meeting regular people. And so that toxic masculinity that the Democrats talked about are exactly the candidates that they're recruiting to run in a state like Michigan. And you saw it with Plattner's, to me, is the other great example of that. And Tellerico, well, that was kind of a swing and a miss. I don't know where they, I don't know how they got to that candidate in that same sentence. But when you look at what they were trying to do and the kind of targets that they were, or people they were trying to get to run, and of course, Abdul has caught fire to that whole next generation, and he's using that rhetoric that they just don't hear from Democrats, because A, Democrats don't know how to stand up and talk about courage and taking on the challenges of life. This is just sheer meanness. This is, as a matter of fact, I think it's almost sophomoric. They're not going to respond well to somebody that wants to choke out opponents or choke people down or get violent with people. This is not what people are expecting. And they have real problems in their lives. And yes, they want somebody to go back and fight the good fight legislatively and politically. They're not expecting somebody to go grab somebody around the neck and throw them down on the Senate floor. That's probably about the most unproductive thing you can get. But this is who they are. This is what they're talking about. And this is how they think they're going to take power around the country.
0: Yeah, this relationship the Democrats have with men in this country right now, it's so strange. I cannot identify a normal American working class male, a normal American male of any kind, who currently has any kind of relationship with the Democratic Party. All the males that they go out and try to recruit, whether it's Tim Walz, who's a bizarre buffoon, you know, he's wearing a camouflaged hat. He must be one of them. Or you've got Plattner. Hey, this guy doesn't shower and has a Nazi tattoo. Sounds working class to me. Or Tallarico, who thinks there's six genders. Or Abdul El-Sayed, who seems to be mean and has this violent streak in him. Look, this male vote in Michigan, you got a lot of working class guys. Guys who just want to get up and go to work every day, pay their taxes, take care of their family, play by the rules, and leave a better world behind. That's all they want to do. Democrats can't find it. They just can't find people who sort of fit in that broad middle class of America. And I think the Michigan Senate race where you're running, this is going to be a test of that. Are the men in Michigan, the working class men, going to accept this sort of ornery politics from people like Abdul El-Sayed and the rest of the socialists?
1: I don't believe that they are. When the UAW, which is an important endorsement in the state of Michigan for Democrats anyway, endorsed Abdul El-Sayed, our phones rang off the hook for UAW workers. And, you know, listen, these are hardworking, tough guys. They're and men and women, by the way. Called us up and said, hey, we're not, this is not for us. How do we get involved in your campaign? So the UAW for Rogers is a swelling, growing group because they're not tolerating it. So the very people they think they're trying to attract aren't buying this. They're just not buying it. They want to be able to have enough money to maybe have a fishing boat and go up north and go fishing or, you know, hunting, or have a cabin up north, or be able to trailer to. We have a lot of lakes in Michigan, and it's a great outdoor sport for us to be on lakes, skiing and tubing and all that. That is part of the American dream, and it's part of the American dream here in Michigan. They just want somebody who's going to have that common sense to be able to fight for better jobs, lower costs, and a better education for our kids, and please do something about my kids being able to buy a house in Michigan and not have to leave the state. Well, guess what? That common sense agenda is what we're finding are drawing people to us. And here's one other thing to your point about the kind of selection of candidates they think that people want to vote for. We're finding around the state, and I get all over the state, every kind of demographic that you can imagine. People don't trust Democrats on affordability. They don't trust Democrats on getting the government out of their life and maintaining their freedoms. It's pretty interesting that these people who would normally be leaning Democrats say, I don't trust them. They just cost me more money in my electric bill. We now have the highest auto insurance rates in the country. Our education is now 45th in the country. And Democrats have been in charge. 32 yeah. years we've been sending two Democrats to the United States Senate. And people are saying, that's it. That's enough. I'm ready for a change. And we are that change candidate.
0: The fight for America against these radical communists is in Michigan. Mike Rogers stands up for America, and he stands up for the West. The Democrats are trying to push communism and anti-American values up there in this key Senate race. Mike, good luck to you. We'll have you back soon. Thanks for your time today.
1: 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RogersForSenate.com if you want to find out more about what we're doing.
0: All right, Mike Rogers up in Michigan. 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More to come after this. It's Scott Jennings on Salem. 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
4: When Abraham Lincoln was elected president in 1860, America stood on the edge of collapse. Over the next 4 years, the Civil War claimed more than 700,000 lives and tested whether our republic could endure. As the war drew to a close, Lincoln looked beyond victory. He looked toward healing. In his second inaugural address, he challenged the nation. Let us strive on to bind up the nation's wounds, to achieve and cherish a just and lasting peace. Lincoln understood that preserving the greatest experiment in self-government required more than winning a war. It required the character to restore what had been broken. More than 160 years later, America still faces division. The question is not whether we'll disagree. The question is whether we still have the wisdom and the character to heal together.
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9: Freedom has a frequency. It's 9:30 a.m. The Answer. Saving Western civilization, one busted leftist narrative at a time. It's the Scott Jennings Show.
0: Tuesday, July the 7th. Still looking in on this situation in Maine, where the Democrat nominee for the Senate, at least for the time being, Graham Plattner, has been accused of breaking into a woman's home and raping her. Quite a shocking turn of events. Equally as shocking is the fact that you've had a number of Democrats out there overlooking every Plattner scandal for the last several months and vouching for his character, saying he is a nice man, he's an authentic man, he's a good man. Ro Khanna said over and over and over, oh, he has found redemption. Of course, all those people who were saying that after the Nazi tattoo, after the allegation that he committed some domestic violence, after describing himself as a communist, after saying he wanted to masturbate in porta potties, after calling for the death of U.S. military members, all those people who today are calling for Plattner to get out of the race stood by him after all of that. One of them was Ruben Gallego, the senator from Arizona. You know him as Eric Swalwell's best friend. Let's listen to this explanation for why Plattner needed to be supported after all that in Cut 26.
10: This guy is an authentic man. You know, he's not anti-Semitic. You know, and more importantly, you know, not more importantly, but just as important, is that he's going to win this election. And we need to win elections. We cannot go another 4, 5, 6 years, you know, trying to get the Senate back. Like, we need to consistently win, because whoever's going to be president in 2028, we need to hand them the House and the Senate.
0: We need to win elections, says Ruben Gallego. Bernie Sanders, the biggest supporter of Graham Plattner through all of this. Let's listen to what he used to say. Cut 24.
11: I'm going to do everything I can to make sure that Graham Plattner is the next senator from the state of Maine.
0: He said that despite everything they knew. Anybody with a lick of common sense, with a lick of judgment, knew that Graham Plattner was a complete and total scumbag. They knew it. They knew it. They knew it. And they lied to you about it. They covered it up. They rationalized it. They explained it. They made things up. When Ro Khanna said, oh, he's apologizing and finding redemption, none of that ever happened. Understand, Graham Plattner denies everything. He admits to nothing. He's not asking for forgiveness. You can't ask for forgiveness for things that you say never happened. Let's listen to Jeff Merkley, another senator. He was all in on Plattner, cut 23.
12: And I must say that Graham Plattner is dedicated to the prospect of defending our Constitution. Right now, we're in a situation where we see all the powers of Congress, the power of war, the power of taxation, the power of purse, and the oversight responsibility all being completely savaged. And to have a man who's willing to stand up to this administration is the type of voice we need in the U.S. Senate.
0: Jeff Merkley says, Graham Plattner, committed to our Constitution. Folks, Graham Plattner on a warm day maybe reaches double-digit IQ points, okay? This is no deep thinker. This is a ne'er-do-well, privileged, rich kid, cosplaying as a working-class American, someone who's never had to face any responsibility for any of his actions, someone who lies about everything, someone who treats women terribly, someone who had a Nazi tattoo on his chest and lied about it over and over and over. That's who Graham Plattner was. And at the time you're hearing all these statements in support of Graham Plattner, that's who these Democrats knew him to be. They knew what they were doing. Only now that a woman with liberal politics says, Graham Plattner raped me, are they abandoning ship? They don't actually care. By the way, they have to replace him by July 13th. You can be assured, if this story had been published on July 14th, every single person I'm talking to you about today would be circling the wagons around Graham Plattner. No one would be calling for him to drop out. No one would be doing the right thing. They'd be circling the wagons and blaming anybody else but themselves. More to come. Scott Jennings on Salem. Stay with us.
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19: With SRN News, I'm Bob Agnew in Washington. President Trump insists the U.S. should control Greenland. reviving that issue at the NATO summit going on today in Turkey. He claims the island is crucial for the U.S. It also says it's surrounded by vulnerability to both Chinese and Russian vessels. The president made the comment during a meeting with the Turkish president, Recep Erdogan, today. Meanwhile, the possibility of billions of dollars in new defense spending deals as the NATO allies may purchase some U.S.-made products. The British military says three tankers have been struck by projectiles in the Strait of Hormuz in the latest attacks targeting vessels moving through the narrow mouth of the Persian Gulf. The new assaults threatening to choke off the flow of traffic, and that means rising oil prices, which in turn has led to weaker values on Wall Street. Right now, the Dow Jones Industrial Average off by about 120 points, and the NASDAQ down by about 180. This is SRN News.
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21: Thank you, Bill. It is Tuesday, July 7th, 2026. Here's what's happening today in America. Plattner accusations

0: Plattner said any accusation of non-consensual behavior is categorically false. But Plattner's campaign canceled all events over the weekend. A few reporters are saying that Mitch McConnell is in bad shape in the hospital. Really bad shape. He was admitted on June 14th. It has been confirmed that that morning, emergency responders performed CPR on an unconscious individual undergoing cardiac arrest at the senator's Washington address. But a spokesperson did not disclose any information, any reason for the hospitalization, or any details about his condition. McConnell is 84. He's the longest-serving Senate leader in U.S. history, and he's serving out his final term, which ends in January. The Trump administration has officially launched the Trump accounts. Over 6 million accounts have been created. 1.4 million newborns have received the $1,000 federal contribution. This is available to children born between January 1st, 2025 and December 31st, 2028. In order to open an account, you parents have to fill out an IRS form 4547. That's right. Trump number 45 and 47. So IRS form 4547. But don't be discouraged by filling out a government form. Trumpaccounts.gov made it really, really easy. And pretty much anyone can contribute to the account, grandparents, employers, even some nonprofits. The president rang the New York Stock Exchange bell from the Oval Office, first time that's ever happened, to kick off the Trump accounts. Disappointing finale for America in the World Cup. Our worst game so far against our best opponent. 4-1 loss with a late Belgium goal. But we just couldn't get anything going. We should be proud of our team, though. It'll be a fun road for the next 4 years until the next World Cup. We got a great future. The team's still remaining. Today's Argentina and Egypt and Switzerland versus Colombia. That's to get the final quarterfinal spot. Belgium will play Spain, France against Morocco, and Norway versus England. I'm Mike Slater from the podcast Politics by Faith. The great Bill O'Reilly has your message of the day. Next.
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8: Tuesday, July the 7th, common sense for the American people, and we get a quick check of the headlines. And a Manhattan office building.

0: building has been evacuated after support columns buckled, causing four floors to sag and raising fears of a possible collapse. This is the old Pfizer headquarters in Manhattan. No injuries have been reported, but emergency crews cleared the building and shut down surrounding streets. Now, this is one of New York City's busiest business districts. Engineers are assessing the structure. I believe this office building had been converted into residential. It used to host, warehouse the Pfizer headquarters there. Really busy area. A bit of a harrowing situation. New developments today in the murder case of conservative activist, our friend Charlie Kirk. Investigators testifying in Utah that the accused gunman, 23-year-old Tyler Robinson, spoke with members of Turning Point USA on the Utah Valley State University campus just hours before prosecutors say he carried out the assassination. Authorities also revealed that Robinson returned to campus during the massive manhunt later that day, where an interaction with a police officer led the officer to record his license plate. Prosecutors are presenting new surveillance video as a judge decides whether there is enough evidence to send Robinson to trial. If convicted, Tyler Robinson could face the death penalty. And President Trump is now in Turkey for critical meetings with NATO allies, and we're joined by national security expert KT McFarland to discuss that. KT, thanks for joining us back here on the Scott Jennings Show. We have the president over at the NATO summit. In your opinion, what are the goals, or what should they be, for the president of the United States at this meeting?
1: I think he wants two things. Number one, he wants the NATO allies to finally pay their fair share. When I was his deputy national security advisor in the first term, he tried to get them to pay up, and they wouldn't, and he bullied them, and he shamed them, and then they finally agreed, and then when President Biden came in, they pulled it back, and now President Trump has said, okay, I want you guys to spend 5% of your GNP on defense. We're sick and tired of bearing the entire burden of the NATO alliance. So he'll probably get that from them, or at least the promise. Maybe not the reality, but the promise. But the second thing he wants is he wants them to say, you were right about Iran. You were successful with Iran. You got rid of Iran's nuclear program. The Strait of Hormuz is open. The price of oil is going down. And he's not going to get that because the Europeans, particularly France, Germany, other main European countries, they blame Donald Trump for Iran. They're very anti-Israel. They're anti-Semitic. They think the Iran war was unjust, that President Trump didn't need to do it, and that he kind of messed up the whole Middle East and got the Strait of Hormuz closed. So they're mad at him for that, and I doubt it they're going to say, oh, President Trump, you know, you were right, we were wrong.
0: KT McFarland is our guest talking about the NATO meeting going on right now in Turkey. Now, one person who is saying out loud that Trump was right is the NATO Secretary General Mark Rutte. I'm reading here from a Politico story. It says, Mark Rutte has one message for NATO allies about Donald Trump. The U.S. president was right. He was right on pressing NATO allies to boost defense spending. He was right in getting them to modernize their militaries. He was right to launch a war with Iran. Rutte telling this to Politico and the Dasha Burns podcast, The Conversation. And he says, quote, I just like the man. I think what he is doing for NATO is great news. I've been really interested in Mark Rutte and his relationship with President Trump. I wonder what you make of it, because I think you correctly point out a lot of these NATO allies have been unreliable. But Mark Rutte has been right there with President Trump and his strategic instincts.
1: So the way NATO is functioning is that they're member states. The United States is a member, Canada is a member, France is a member, Germany is a member, Britain's a member, Turkey, other countries are members. Those individual countries have said publicly again and again, and Trump was wrong. Now, those countries are held together in the NATO alliance, and there's one person, always a European, who's head of that alliance. And he doesn't really, he speaks for the alliance in general, but not for the individual states. So Mark Rutte, who is Dutch, he understands the criticality of the United States being in NATO and a strong element of NATO, and he's got to try to hold the balance. He's got to walk the line, because the United States has been drifting from NATO before President Trump, but certainly since President Trump. And, you know, the argument is that we've had a shared common history, which we're all very proud of. But do we have a shared future? Because the Europeans have taken a very different tack. They've got huge welfare states. They've had open borders. They've accepted very large migrant populations, Muslim populations. They have not integrated and assimilated those populations in their individual countries. They cut back on their defense spending, basically because the United States would pay for it. And so now they're in a very difficult position. Their economies are not growing. They have oil. They have natural gas. They have coal, but they won't use it. Instead, they want, you know, windmills and solar panels, and that's been terrible for their economy. So there's some tough talk. I mean, Mark Rutte is saying, hey, guys, we can't go it alone without the United States, which is true, but the member nations don't really want to hear that. They're mad at President Trump. They hate Donald Trump. They all have Trump derangement syndrome in a terminal sense, and most of them are anti-Israel.
0: KT McFarland is our guest. KT, you were in the National Security Advisory Office for President Trump in the first term. You obviously talk to him often about NATO and the alliance, the history of it, where we stand today. Do you think NATO is in a stronger position today than it was when President Trump took office? You know, a lot of his opponents have always said that he wants to weaken NATO or that he thinks NATO should go away. It seems to me you could make a case that it's in a stronger position, but I'm interested in your opinion.
1: You're absolutely right. It's a much stronger alliance because we finally got the Europeans to pay up. You know, an alliance that has one sugar daddy paying for everybody is not much of an alliance. An alliance where everybody has skin in the game, everybody's participating, is a stronger alliance. What I think that President Trump is going to get from the NATO allies is they're going to agree that they're going to increase their defense spending, but they're not going to sign on to Iran. And again, the reason this is so critical is that President Trump has had to threaten them, cajole them, threaten to pull out of NATO, all these things to get the Europeans to pay up. Even if you go back, John F. Kennedy tried to get the Europeans to pay up. Barack Obama called them a bunch of freeloaders. Donald Trump is the only one who's gotten the NATO allies to start spending more money on defense. The problem is a lot of those countries have their defense spending has been so laggard, so low for so long, they don't really have a defense industry to buy things from. So it's going to take them a while. Hopefully, this is an alliance that endures. But if you look at this sort of broad American strategic foreign policy, where are our relationships? You know, Europe was always center in our relationship. But as we're looking to the future, China's important, Asia's important, Japan's important. But really, the whole Western hemisphere is going to get a lot more attention going forward. We have common governments increasingly. We're all energy superstars. And there's a potential for this, for especially South America countries, to take the place that a lot of, you know, cheap manufacturing that has been in Asia and China in the past. So I think that the United States is at a transition point. Europe is no longer our center of gravity. The United States and North America and South America, that's our new center of gravity.
0: KT, we've got about 30 seconds left. Where do you think things stand in the negotiations to end the Russia-Ukraine war? President Trump alluded to this the other day. We haven't, you know, it's kind of fallen out of the news, but obviously there's conversations going on. I'll give you the last word.
1: The most important thing that's going to happen in the NATO summit is on the sidelines, President Trump is meeting with Ukrainian President Zelensky. That could be the thing that matters because, as President Trump said, Russia wants to end this war. Ukraine wants to end this war. They're tired of this war. They just don't know how to do it. So maybe President Trump can kickstart it with the meetings he's having today and tomorrow.
0: That's former Trump Deputy National Security Advisor, national security expert, dare I say, the official National Security Advisory Correspondent of the Scott Jennings Show, KT McFarland. Thanks for your time today.
1: It's an honor. Thank you.
0: Thanks, KT. You know, our founders believed that freedom wasn't just a word. 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It might just be the ticket to more freedom for you, freedom from that pain that is holding you back. We'll have more after this. It's Scott Jennings on Salem. Common Sense for the American People. Stay with us.
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6: 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Anthony Holm brings sharp, straight talk insight into Texas politics, policy, and conservative values. He takes on the big questions. Where's Texas headed? What's happening to our Constitution? And how do conservatives push back in a culture that seems determined to silence us? 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Anthony's not just another voice. 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
8: I'm going to do everything I can to make sure that Graham Plattner is the next senator from the state of Maine.
9: That's my kind of man.
0: Bernie Sanders and Elizabeth Warren, the two highest profile. I guess you throw Ro Khanna in there. They're the triumvirate of Plattnerism here. They did everything they could do, to convince people, anybody paying even a little bit of attention to this could tell right out of the gate that Graham Plattner was a scumbag. Anybody paying attention to this knew Graham Plattner was not an actual working class hero. Everybody knew this was totally made up. It's what's interesting about Democrats, by the way. All of this is sort of dressed up. This socialism, this communism, it's all dressed up in the guise of we're fighting for the working class. The working class is behind us. You know, when you look at the primary results in New York the other day, and you look at the polling in Maine, the working class is not supporting socialism. The actual working class, they're for other people. They know it's baloney. I'll say baloney. It's a family show. They know it's baloney. They know that Graham Plattner is not working class guy. They know he's the ne'er-do-well, privileged rich kid cosplaying as one of them. They can see it from a mile away. What's crazy is that Democrats and Democrat operatives and pundits either can't see it or they know it and they choose to lie to you about it. Either way, it's not good. Graham Plattner is a fake working class clown. They throw some flannel on the guy. They throw a Carhartt jacket on the guy. It's just like Tim Walz. They throw a camouflaged hat on the guy. I'll never forget the day Tim Walz was announced as Kamala Harris's VP. Sitting at the desk out there at CNN, we're watching this announcement. Tim Walz is running out there with his jazz hands flying. And I have to sit there and listen to a bunch of people telling me, oh, Scott, they have found the answer to talk to men in middle America, working class middle Americans. They're going to look at Tim Walz in his camouflaged hat. They're going to say, oh, he's one of us. Bro, anybody from middle America, any real working class person, any real average, everyday working American sees through all the costumery and all the garbage. But I have to be told on a regular basis, oh, no, you don't understand. This is the real working class guy right here, Tim Walz, Graham Plattner. He's got a Nazi tattoo. Don't all you working class guys have Nazi tattoos? We heard that you did. Oh, Graham Plattner. He forgot to shave. He's working class. I'm one to talk today, by the way. Oh, Graham Plattner. Doesn't look like he showered for a few days. That's working class. None of this is actually for or supported by the working class of this country. None of it. It is for the college-educated, wealthy, rich kids on Ivy League campuses who are pretending to be communist revolutionaries. This is for all the brainwashed, left-wing, college-educated women who now make up the base of the Democratic Party. They swooned over Plattner. That's who this is for. It's not for working class people. They dress it up rhetorically and with costumes. They dress it up like it's for the working class. None of this is for the working class. My friend Batya Unger Sargon says it wasn't despite his character flaws that so many progressives fell for Graham Plattner. It was because of them. Nepo baby elites saw a Nazi tattoo and a guy who cheated and roughed up his girl and thought, that's a real man. And Batya says actual working class people just saw a scumbag. There could not be a bigger chasm in American politics right now than the one that has formed between the elites of the Democratic Party and working class Americans and the elites of the Democratic Party and rural America and the elites of the Democratic Party than men. Period. Full stop. More to come after this. Stay with us.
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13: With SRN News, I'm Bob Agnew in Washington. President Trump is in Ankara, Turkey for the NATO summit. He's still making the case that the U.S. should get control of Greenland. He says the U.S. needs it for security purposes and also says that Denmark is putting little investment into the island. Meanwhile, the NATO Secretary General telling officials and the media most allies are on their way to reaching new defense spending targets, those ones being demanded by President Trump. Oil prices are up about $2 a barrel amid new tensions in the Strait of Hormuz, but it's AI stocks putting the real downward pressure today so far on Wall Street. High hopes remain for SpaceX, but top investors may have to show some patience. Many of the investment firms that underwrote the SpaceX IPO issued their first research notes about the company today and are recommending that investors buy the stock, but they forecast it to trade above $200 eventually in the next 12 to 18 months, but not necessarily in the near term. This is SR.
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15: If communists or any other philosophy wanted to eliminate the United States, what do you suppose would be their most effective game plan? It probably would not be an invasion because our military is too strong. More likely, it would be erosion from within. Controlling healthcare would be a start because you could control the people. Increase the poverty level as high as possible because poor people are easier to control and will not fight back if the government is providing for them. Keep the national debt high and grow it. That way, taxes will be increased at the breaking point. More gun control laws so the public will be deprived of protection from criminals and an overreaching government. Take control of education so children will be taught the supposed joys of socialism and ignore the history of communism. Remove references to God from schools, making the state God's replacement. Finally, divide the people between the wealthy and poor. Eliminate the middle class and thus make it easier to tax the rich and subsidize the poor. Are we there yet? Maybe not, but we are headed in that direction. I'm Cal Thomas.
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0: Tuesday, July the 7th, Common Sense for the American People. Scott Jennings here, broadcasting live from your nation's capital. And the political news of the day centered on Maine, where the Democrats have a bit of a mess on their hands. The candidate who won the nomination for U.S. Senate to run against Susan Collins, a man named Graham Platner, is facing lots of calls to drop out of the race today after allegations that he broke into a woman's house and raped her surfaced in Politico yesterday. To discuss all of that, we have the senior reporter for the news outlet, The Maine Wire, joining us, John Featherston. John, thanks for coming in here to the Scott Jennings Show. You're on the ground in Maine. You've been covering Graham Platner for months. I'm told that you tried to directly confront Graham Platner about all of these problems that have come out all the way back at the beginning of May, but in one interaction, they hid Platner from you and they snuck him out the back door. Talk to us about what it's been like to try to cover Graham Platner as all these scandals have been exploding for the last several weeks.
19: Well, it's great to join you. Big fan of great opportunity. You know, when I first met Graham Platner back September, October of last year, my first meeting with him, I was like, okay, he seems like a decent man. He seems like an honest man, you know, first impression. Second or third time, and I probably covered 24 of his rallies, I just started to find cracks in his armor. And, you know, I will tell you that he... You know, my words, he's a pathological liar because he lies about things that aren't important, and then things start mounting up. And his team, you know, has certainly, you know, he went from telling me in the first meeting that he was a World War II expert, and I asked him, I said, well, how does a World War II expert have a Nazi tattoo? And he just kind of laughed about it. And, you know, and he told me that, you know, for him to be a successful candidate, that he had to be accessible and he had to talk to people that didn't agree with him. And I agreed. I said, you know, hey, listen, I think that's great. You know, the Maine Wire is the only conservative media outlet in the state of Maine. We'll cover you fairly, but, you know, we'll cover you, you know, like we cover any candidate. And we, you know, it was a great first meeting. And from then on, you could just see that, you know, like I said, pathological liar. None of his stuff made. He's a great orator on, you know, on a stage. He probably gives one of the best town hall speeches I've ever seen. You know, he's kind of like Clinton-esque a little bit. You know, he's a great public speaker. He memorizes his script. But as soon as the script or the commercial's over, there's nothing there. And I started calling him out on stuff like that. He didn't really appreciate it. And then it was in May, there was a shooting in Lewiston, Maine, you know, famous site of where the biggest tragedy in the history of Maine ever happened. And he was coming down the street with the mayor of Lewiston. And I said, hey, listen, you know, Mr. Platner, do you have any thoughts on today's shooting? And he just totally blew me off. He went into a George Soros-funded building called the Maine People's Alliance, and he knew I was outside there. It was a snowball question to a political candidate. Hey, what do you think about gun violence? You know, any good politician's going to stop and say, hey, it's a horrible thing, and, you know, we need to, you know, fix it. Instead, he hid from me, and then they snuck him out the back door after this George Soros type of event. And this is the pattern of the hypocrisy with Platner, is he'll get on stage and tell you the oligarchy is bad and the billionaires are bad. Well, look how much money that he's taken from billionaires. Look at how much money he's taken from Soros. You're holding an event in a Soros-paid-for building, and then you're telling people that you're going to fight the oligarchy? You're not. You know, you're just, you know, you're a hypocrite, and you're a stage actor. So, and, you know, none of us are surprised. We've all heard these allegations. We hear that there's even more allegations coming out on him as well. So there's no surprise.
0: Well,
19: he's just a bad guy.
0: I wanted to ask you about that because I've heard the same thing. And, you know, you're there in Maine, so obviously you've got access to people beyond the Beltway who may know Graham Platner, What can you tell us about that? I mean, obviously, based on what I've read, the Democrats have between now and July 13th, if Platner drops out to replace him, he hasn't made any announcements about that yet. There may be more accusations yet, so let's go there. What can you tell us about the nature of the kinds of things that may be laying out there that we just don't fully know about yet?
19: Well, we at the Maine Wire, we trekked up to his hometown, Sullivan, Maine. It's about a three-hour drive from where I live, and we went up there. You know, he framed his whole campaign about being an oysterman, a man who makes his living on the sea. So we sat and we met lobstermen at 5 a.m., and we met oyster farmers, and we actually went out with a couple different oyster farmers and talked to people who lived on the sea. Every single one of them, and I stress to you, we talked to 15, every one of them was like, he's a phony, he's a fake, he doesn't advocate for the, you know, fishing industry. You know, lobstering is the biggest industry up here in Maine. Everybody, you know, says that, you know. So there's other allegations about, you know, his time in boarding school when he went to a exclusive boarding school in Connecticut, of stories about that. There's stories about another girlfriend that are potentially could drop. He certainly is not an oyster farmer. I had dinner in his mother's restaurant, and we talked 2 hours about it, and his own mother told me, yeah, well, he's not doing the oyster farm right now because he's running for United States Senate. And I looked his own mother in the eye and said, well, then he's not an oyster farmer. So his whole campaign has been, you know, false, you know, and shame on the Democrats, you know, for thinking that they could pull this a fast one on the people of Maine here. You know, Bernie Sanders finally came out today and said that he should get out of the race, but Elizabeth Warren, you know, he's my type of guy. Bernie Sanders, you know, supporting him. You know, shame on the Democrats. The Democrats will tell everybody that we should always listen to women, and I agree. We should always listen to women. But they knew this. You know, this was a very badly kept secret that this story was going to drop. And the fact that they continue to support him and try to push him on the people of Maine, I think it's a horrible optic for the Democrats. I'm
0: John
19: here for it because I'm enjoying watching him walk, you know, fail, but.
0: John Featherston is the senior reporter for The Maine Wire. Check it out at themainewire.com. John, you've been around the campaign of Graham Platner. You've met him. Is it your expectation that he will drop out, or do you think, you know, somewhere inside of him he's thinking, hey, maybe I'll just stick this out?
19: You know, if he was a reasonable person, I think any reasonable person would drop out. But getting to know him the way I have known him, and he's kind of a run against the Democratic Party to begin with. And, you know, I think the reason why I don't think he's going to drop out is did you see the video where he sent his own wife out to justify his kick comments?
0: Yes. Yeah.
19: And And I sit there and say to myself, what type of guy would do that to their spouse? To send her out there, her words, that was her 20th take. I mean, what did the other 19 takes look like before the 20th take took? And from that point on, I just said, okay, there's something wrong with this guy. You know, he's a narcissist. I do worry about his wife. I do worry about his wife's, you know, mental health. I worry even about Graham. You know, he's a human being. I do worry about his own. But the fact that he hasn't dropped out now makes me kind of think that he's just going to say, nope, I'm going to ride this out. I mean, the money's going to dry up. His support's not going to be there. But it's all on him. He can decide by 5 p.m. on July 13th if he's going to get out of the race or not. And, I mean, is this a Joe Biden thing where they write him a check big enough to make him go away or not? I mean, that's going to be the fascinating thing to watch.
0: John, talk to us about the Democrats here. Obviously, they're pressuring Plattner to drop out. I agree. I think there's a percentage chance he sticks it out. But let's say he drops out. There's not much time between now and July the 13th. Who are the most likely Democrats that they would try to put in here if Plattner goes away?
19: Well, there's four possible people that people are talking about. Dr. Shaw, who was led Maine through COVID, was actually the leading vote getter in the Democrat overall. He was the leading vote getter in the primary for governor. But because of ranked choice voting, he actually didn't get the nomination. So he is by far the most probably name appeal person that you have. He's actually a very nice guy. I mean, I don't agree with a lot of his policies, but he's a good guy and he does have name appeal. Secretary of State Shanna Bellows, who, you know, has framed her whole career about being anti-Trump. She tried to keep Trump off the ballot. So she might get some national money if she throws her hat in the ring. She also lost in the gubernatorial race as well. And then you have Troy Jackson, who campaigned heavily with Bernie Sanders and Graham Plattner. He's the former state Senate leader. He says that he runs against the establishment, but everything that's wrong with Maine is, you know, circles back to Troy Jackson. So it's, you know, I think Sanders will support him and try to raise money for him, but he's a walking contradiction. And then there is the wild card that people are saying that the actor Patrick Dempsey might throw his hat into the ring. Get the woman vote, and very popular here in Maine. So some fascinating times there.
0: Well, they've had one actor in Graham Plattner in the race. I guess they could try out a second actor. I want to ask you about this Troy Jackson, this populist state senator. I agree with you. I think Bernie Sanders, well, I guess he backed him when he ran for governor. There are some allegations about Troy Jackson laying out there that he may have thrown something at a woman in a meeting in the Capitol. What do you know about that?
19: Yeah, I've heard the same rumors as you that he threw a water bottle at a lady. The Maine Wire has done extensive investigations on his background. He's been accused of misbilling his per diem when he was a state senator. He lived in northern Maine, and but then he bought a house close to the state house in Maine. It's like 250-mile difference, and he was billing, you know, the state of Maine, saying that he was driving 500 miles round trip every day when he was serving in the Senate. So there's some disclosure problems with that, some ethics things. I'm surprised that he wants to, you know, there's a difference between, you know, doing a campaign filing for state and then doing a campaign filing for federal. Those stories will get redragged out. You know, he's a good old boy Mainer. He wants to tell you that he's a fifth generation logger. People who know him say that he's not. He didn't even win, even after he was Senate president, he didn't win a local Board of Selectmen race in his own hometown, which has less than 300 people. So I question how popular he is. And Susan Collins has just been a great asset for Maine for many, many years. Class act lady. You know, I don't think anybody they can run against her. Even if Plattner didn't have these allegations, I didn't think Susan Collins was going to have a problem getting reelected.
0: That voice you're hearing on the Scott Jennings Show is John Featherston. If you are as fascinated by this situation in Maine as I am, I would recommend you go to themainewire.com. That's a local political outlet there where John Featherston is the senior reporter. He's probably been covering Graham Plattner closer than just about anybody. John, we thank you for your time. I'd like to have you back. Whenever the Democrats figure out what they're doing, we'll bring you back so you can give us a full report. Sound good?
19: An honor to join you. Thanks for having me.
0: All right, John Featherston at themainwire.com. Let's talk Medicare for just a second. If you're on it or if you're helping a family member navigate it, I want to give you this direct message. You know Medicare is confusing. You know you get all these robocalls and mailers and a lot of half-truths. I want to help you cut through the clutter, and I want to do it by introducing you to my friends at Chapter. Chapter, first of all, let me start here. Here's how you get them on the phone. You get your phone out, like right here, and you call #250. #250. You get a live person on the phone. It's a free call. Answer a few questions. Takes no time at all. That's how you start. Here's what they do. They represent you, not the insurance companies. They get a little information, and they tell you if you're on the right plan or not. 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Hey, am I on the right plan, or could I be saving money on another plan? I put my parents through this. It took like 20 minutes. For my dad, right plan, but he needed a doctor. They helped him get a doctor. They were like a concierge. My mom, they figured out she could save $600 a year. If you would like to know whether you or your loved one is on the right Medicare plan, call up my friends at Chapter, dial #250, say Medicare plan. Free call, no pressure. Talk to a real person. They know their stuff, and they represent you, not the insurance companies. Wrap it up after this. Scott Jennings on Salem. Stay with us.
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15: If communists or any other philosophy wanted to eliminate the United States, what do you suppose would be their most effective game plan? It probably would not be an invasion because our military is too strong. More likely, it would be erosion from within. Controlling health care would be a start because you could control the people. Increase the poverty level as high as possible because poor people are easier to control and will not fight back if the government is providing for them. Keep the national debt high and grow it. That way, taxes will be increased at the breaking point. More gun control laws so the public will be deprived of protection from criminals and an overreaching government. Take control of education so children will be taught the supposed joys of socialism and ignore the history of communism. Remove references to God from schools, making the state God's replacement. Finally, divide the people between the wealthy and poor. Eliminate the middle class and thus make it easier to tax the rich and subsidize the poor. Are we there yet? Maybe not, but we are headed in that direction. I'm Cal Thomas.
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0: Home stretch here on Tuesday, July 7th. Been talking about this situation with the Maine Senate race, but I've been keeping an eye on this other issue. In New York City, there's a Manhattan high-rise that's been evacuated. It's the old Pfizer headquarters. I think they were converting it, or did convert it to residential, or maybe they were in the middle of it. We just got some B-roll of it. These inspectors are inside. Look at that. If you're watching the stream, these steel or metal bars are bent. You see the columns there? The concrete columns look broken. So anyway, they've evacuated this building. And according to New York 4, inspectors are preparing to enter the high-rise after the building stopped moving. Well, that's good. They've evacuated buildings around the area there. This was formerly Pfizer's global headquarters, currently being converted into a 1,500-unit luxury rental complex. So keep an eye on that. This is in a very busy part of New York City, but very, very serious situation with a if that building were to come down there in the middle of New York, that would be quite a terrible thing. So we'll keep an eye on that. I had one other piece of sound I wanted to bring to you today. Got lost in the shuffle. We've been talking about Maine, and we had Mike Rogers on today to talk about Michigan. But you know, you can never take your eye off of James Tallarico down in Texas. He was the Democrats' other attempt to run a candidate that would help them reconnect with American males. James Tallarico, they said, is a real man right here. He's a real Texan. Look at this. We put a hat on him, cowboy hat. Doesn't he look like a Texan to you? James Tallarico. Well, here's the latest from James Tallarico about how he spent his 30th birthday. Let's hear that.
4: I celebrated my 30th birthday with a pink scarf around my neck.
0: Okay, I think we should play it again. Hollywood Sean, hit Tallarico again. Cut 13.
4: I celebrated my 30th birthday with a pink scarf around my neck.
0: You know, Hollywood Sean, as I look at Tallarico there, first of all, I don't even know what that means. I celebrated my 30th birthday with a pink scarf around my neck. I'm looking at Tallarico's face. And, okay, that's current Elizabeth Warren. I'm telling you right now, look up young Elizabeth Warren. If politics doesn't work out for Tallarico, and they end up making, you know, they have that movie now, Young Washington. If they end up making young Elizabeth Warren, you Google James Tallarico and young Elizabeth Warren, and you put those two faces side by side, I promise you, James Tallarico will be cast as young Elizabeth Warren. They are identical. Identical, as the lawyer said at the end of My Cousin Vinny. I mean, I'm looking at it right now. I've got it here on my screen. Young Liz Warren and current James Tallarico, literally the same person. Play it again. Cut 13.
4: I celebrated my 30th birthday with a pink scarf around my neck.
0: What is this guy even talking about? Six genders. No meat. Got to run a vegan campaign because we got to solve climate change. We got to get rid of the oil and gas industry in Texas. Open borders. Let's put out the welcome mat. How did Texas Democrats find this guy? Oh, you know, he's got another problem this week. Jasmine Crockett, who he narrowly defeated, I guess, in the primary, she's still not on board with Tallarico. They got a problem down there in Texas. A, Tallarico literally talks like no other Texan that is alive today or has ever lived. Certainly no other Texas male. And B, Jasmine Crockett, I'm telling you, she's still pretty sore about losing this race. She's not on board. Not on board with it. I have my doubts about Tallarico. But fallback position, either in the movie or in the stage show of young Elizabeth Warren, Tallarico is a shoe-in. Don't believe me? Google it. You can look it up for yourself, and you'll say, you know what? Scott was right again. He was right again. All right, we're done for the day. We'll keep following Plattner and all the other breaking news as we get back on it tomorrow. It's Common Sense for the American People. Scott Jennings, thanks for listening. See you then.
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0: You know, one thing that seems to be in short supply these days is perspective. 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
10: When Abraham Lincoln was elected president in 1860, America stood on the edge of collapse. Over the next 4 years, the Civil War claimed more than 700,000 lives and tested whether our republic could endure. As the war drew to a close, Lincoln looked beyond victory. He looked toward healing. In his second inaugural address, he challenged the nation, "Let us strive on to bind up the nation's wounds, to achieve and cherish a just and lasting peace." Lincoln understood that preserving the greatest experiment in self-government required more than winning a war. It required the character to restore what had been broken. More than 160 years later, America still faces division. The question is not whether we'll disagree. The question is whether we still have the wisdom and the character to heal together.
2: No spin.
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24: Time now for the O'Reilly Update. Message of the day. On this Tuesday, it's easy to figure out why many members of the Trump administration continue to give access to Fox News. It's well watched by conservatives and generous to the president's men and women. Social media outlets will soon pass FNC's reach, but it will remain a comfort zone for the right. Nothing wrong with that when you consider that the other television news outfits are all committed left. The Trump administration is the most press accessible in history. Unlike many Democrats who boycott opposing points of view, it speaks with the leftist media. I guess the Trumpsters hope to persuade. Long shot. And you can imagine President Biden speaking with the opposition. Very rarely happens. Getting specific, I don't understand the Jake Tapper thing. CNN loathes Mr. Trump, and Tapper is right on board with that. He is deeply enmeshed in the gotcha game, so why bother with him? I'm not getting this at all. I do respect politicians and pundits that mix it up. That is a rapidly shrinking group. But I don't believe in rewarding contrived, deceitful behavior. Both parties should engage the opposition. Just be honest about your agenda. I'm Bill O'Reilly. I approve the message by writing it. You can reach me, Bill at BillO'Reilly.com, Bill at BillO'Reilly.com, name and town if you wish to opine. Now let's go to the mail.

0: come from the government, not from God. How sad is that? My column, God versus Communism. This posted yesterday, Sunday. We hope you read it. And, if you have younger people, they don't know. That's why I wrote the column. You got to say, look, this is like a five-minute read here, and you'll learn a lot. A lot of times they don't care to learn, but what are you going to do? David Carve in Lumberton, New Jersey, just watched the Scaramucci interview. One of the most interviews yet, with great insight to the world of politics and a great follow-up to Victor Davis Hanson. I can't wait to see what you have on next. Neither can I. Decisions sometimes are made at the last minute. But we're doing, as I said, really well with that, thanks to you. But it's free. Come on, let's get on. Let's go. Avis Engel, Medford, Oregon. The clip of the Bidens was absolutely bizarre. Yes, it was. Got no coverage. They're not going to touch Joe and Jill. 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
3: Morning, glory, evening, grace, America. I'm Hugh Hewitt, joined by Matt Continetti, Free Expressions columnist at the Wall Street Journal, senior fellow at the American Enterprise Institute. Matt, the day opened with Iran firing missiles at Qatari natural gas carriers in the Strait of Hormuz. And I threw up my hand and said, what are we going to do? Yesterday, Senator Cotton on this show said he's very skeptical of the negotiations working out. But today they decided to sort of put the topper on the Khamenei funeral by closing the strait again. What do we do?
4: Well, Hugh, the first thing we do is we retaliate. We can't allow the IRGC to try to dictate passage through the Strait of Hormuz through violence. And as President Trump has done in the past, I expect him to unleash our military in retaliation for these strikes. But I will say I hope that we are more disproportionate in our response than we have been in the past. In recent weeks when this has happened, since the MOU, by the way, we have hit radar sites, maybe a missile storage site. I think we need to expand our target list in order to convey the message to the IRGC that this type of action is not allowed. And I think that Senator

0: Cotton also makes a fair point, Hugh, when you consider that there have been two agreements under which Iran has promised to open the Strait of Hormuz and allow the free flow of traffic. There was the April 8th ceasefire, which if you go back and look at President Trump's statement, he said that he is suspending military operations in exchange for Iran opening the Strait. And then there was the June 14th MOU, where again, Iran said they would open the Strait in return for our ending the economic blockade of Iran. The IRGC has not lived up to its promises, and therefore America must make them pay.
1: So oil is today above $70 a barrel again. We're through the July 4 weekend. A lot of people have begun their vacations. Gas is back down to a reasonable price. Do you think the president is still going to want to wait until after November, which is the Hewitt theory, halftime theory, or do you think he has to act now regardless of the political consequences?
0: Well, I think that he has to act now, certainly, in response to this latest strike. Now, does that mean the full resumption of military operations? No. Does that mean including the target list to the dual-use facilities, the bridges, the economic infrastructure that President Trump has discussed before? No, not necessarily. I do think President Trump believes that extending these negotiations, at least through the midterm elections, gives him the economic and political breathing space where the Republicans can have a shot to maintain the Congress in November. But in the near term, in response to what the IRGC perpetrated this morning, I do think America must respond. And let's not forget, as well, there's a question about who we're actually dealing with here. And I think the administration has been dealing with some of the political leadership of Iran who are sounding all the sweet notes of diplomacy, while the people who actually hold the power in Iran, the Islamic Revolutionary Guard Corps, they are determined as ever to close the strait and to eject America from the Middle East. And we cannot let them do either of those things.
1: Now, at Khamenei's funeral yesterday, Arachi was booed. That's number one. Number two, there were assassination replicas of a number of American leaders, including my friend Mark Dubowitz, which I didn't know that Mark was that important. I think he's a pretty good public intellectual, but I didn't know he was important enough to be in line with Donald Trump and the other people that they want to kill. We can't really ignore that, I don't think. Do you think we can ignore that?
0: This is a regime, Hugh, that administered a fatwa against Salman Rushdie, a novelist, that was then acted upon decades later by an Islamic radical in Chautauqua, New York. Any threat they make, we must take seriously against anyone. And when you look at the stagecraft of the funeral, I think you're right to point out that it was clearly managed by the most radical and violent elements. The placards calling for assassination were raised. Notably, of course, the Nepo baby Ayatollah, the supreme leader, was nowhere to be found. And so I think you have a picture of the extreme Islamic Revolutionary Guard Corps trying to continue the fight from that funeral. But you also, if you look between the lines, you can see that this regime is weak. Its supreme leader is still missing in action. Its military capacity has been severely degraded. Its economy was a shambles before Operation Epic Fury, and it's still a mess, an even worse mess right now. And so this is the moment to apply further pressure on Iran. You can try economic, you can try military. It's not the time to let your foot off the gas pedal and let this regime rebuild, much less provide them the resources to rebuild.
1: Now, the president is at NATO today, and he's going to be there for a couple of days. Do you think NATO is going to actually pitch in this time? Because if they don't, I really think the alliance is done for. If we go back to round two and there's no NATO, there's no NATO.
0: This is a very troubling moment in the NATO alliance. You know, President Trump, I think, expected the NATO allies to at least passively cooperate with Operation Epic Fury earlier this year. Instead, many actively refused to assist America's effort. And so we enter this new summit here with the kind of hangover of that experience, plus bad blood on the European side. The conflict in Ukraine, where Putin clearly is on his heels, even if he won't admit it. He'll never admit that. But you can just tell objectively that Ukraine is becoming very effective at destroying Russia's oil storage capacity and putting a grip, a vice-like grip on Crimea, Putin's original target, and at the Russian economy at large. So this is a very important summit. And what I would like to see from the Europeans is active measures to show their commitment to the alliance. That includes more defense spending, that includes more purchases of weapons platforms from the United States, and I think it also would include maybe some attempts to kind of soothe those sensitive tissues that were exposed during the first half of the year between the U.S. and Europe.
1: Well, on that last point, our friend Mark Levin, and he's been my friend for 30 years. He gets mad at me occasionally and calls me a rhino, but we agree on 95% of the stuff. He doesn't want to sell the F-35 to Turkey. I think I'm persuaded by Mark. Even though we strip the stuff out that we don't want the Chaicoms to get, and we sell them sort of a dumbed-down F-35, what do you think about that, Matt Continetti?
0: Ask why now? What is it that Erdogan can provide the United States that would incentivize us to provide him with this very sophisticated weapons platform? And when you look at Erdogan's profile in the Middle East, is he a force for stability in the Middle East? I would not say so. Is he a rock-ribbed American ally? I wouldn't say so. And so I do think that there are personal relationships at work here. I do think there's it has an interest in keeping the Turkish army involved because of the relative weakness of so many of the other Western European countries. So there's a geopolitical incentive for the F-35. But at the end of the day, I would not allow this sale, mainly because the Turks still have those Russian air defense units that they purchased almost a decade ago, which led us to suspend the original F-35 sale. Until they get rid of them, they haven't deployed them, but they still possess them. Until they get rid of that Russian tech, I see no reason why we should be giving them our tech.
1: And do you read into Erdogan other than theater, like a theater kid who wants to rebuild the Ottoman Empire? Do you think he actually intends to do that? I don't read much about Turkey. I've only been there 3 or 4 times. I don't hold myself out as even fluent in basic what's going on in Turkey. Is he sinister? Is he sort of a showman? How do you read him? 1 minute, Matt.
0: Well, I think Turkey's Erdogan's main goal is maintaining himself and his family in power for as long as possible. And I think that in order to do that, he has eroded the Turkish political system. He has truly ruined the Turkish economy. But he has shown that he is very savvy, especially in his near abroad, in Syria. And he has, of course, real lines into this new post-Assad Syria, which is another reason why I think the administration and the Europeans are working with him. But at the end of the day, I do think his problems are more internal, and he's less of a risk geopolitically than others might say.
1: All right, Matt is coming back later in the show. We're going to talk Graham Plattner. Don't go anywhere, America. Stay tuned. I got John Ashbrook next. Also talking about Graham Plattner, but we'll hear from Matt later in the show on Mr. Plattner. Stay tuned.
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0: Welcome back, America. I'm Hugh Hewitt, joined now by John Ashcroft. He is John Ashcroft. John Ashbrook. I always say that. John Ashcroft was a fine attorney general. John Ashbrook is a fine podcaster. Yeah, let that. There you go. Ashbrook, welcome. I'm so got so much Grant Plattner on my mind. My first question is, would you rather be the owner of 42nd Street, between 2nd and 3rd, the former Pfizer high-rise that's collapsing, or be the campaign manager for Grant Plattner?
1: Man, Hugh, that's a really tough call, I got to be honest with you. But I thought, you know, on the main Senate race situation, I thought that you had one of the greatest takes on that race and the media coverage of it this morning when you described that New York Times story from a few weeks ago, not as a catch and kill, but a trap and tame, Hugh.
0: I think that is a
1: very astute way of describing what the New York Times appeared to be trying to achieve with that story that everybody was talking about ahead of time behind the scenes, and then it comes out, and all of a sudden, this girl, Lindsay, who was put through the ringer by Democrats, nobody believed her. You know, they were jumping all over her publicly. It was a terrible, terrible way to treat a person who'd been through what she'd been through. None of them gave her the due that she deserved. And now all of a sudden, a Democrat comes out. And why is it so interesting that this happens this week? It's because Plattner has until 5 p.m. on Monday the 13th to quit so Democrats can replace him on the ballot.
0: So shots were indeed fired inside the tent, not from outside the tent. And the question I've got, and you're the political pro, you've done this, are they allowed to pay him off? Can they just go to him and say, we'll give you $1 million to get out of the race? Because he doesn't have a job, he doesn't have money.
1: Yeah, well, you know, we're told he's an oyster man. Which, of course, is not true. He has one customer, and that customer is his mother. He comes from a family that's wealthy enough to send him to a place called Hotchkiss, which is $75,000 a year and attended by some of the biggest names in American corporations. But you're not supposed to pay somebody off, although I've always suspected Democrats of figuring out methods that nobody would ever be the wiser to, because the mainstream media obviously controls so much of the conversation in this country, and they would never hold them accountable for something like that. I don't know exactly what they're going to do to drive him out of this race beyond what they're doing this week. Of course, the DSCC came out last night and said they will not spend in the main Senate race on his behalf if he continues to remain as a candidate in Maine. And so you can just see them turning up the pressure and turning up the pressure a little bit more every single day. And his consultant, this guy Morris Katz, who has sort of developed a name in his own right for a lot of controversial things over the past year, he seems to be saying that they're not ready to drop out. So there appears to be a negotiation behind the scenes between the Democrat establishment and the Plattner campaign. The Plattner campaign saying now that they want to choose the successor. I'm not so sure that their stamp of approval is exactly what any candidate wants heading into a very difficult race against Susan Collins this fall. So I'm not sure what they're going to do. You know, there's a lot of speculation about who the potential replacement for Plattner might be in that state, some names that nobody's ever really heard. I've also, you know, heard some speculation that maybe Janet Mills could get back in the conversation. There's also a woman named Sarah Gideon who ran against Susan Collins in 2020, lost by 8 points. If you look at her FEC filings, she still has $2.5 million in hard money in her campaign account. So that's not nothing. I mean, they could go back to somebody like her, but it's anybody's guess what happens between now and next Monday.
0: Well, John, I am in the great state of Maine. I have been since the 4th of July. I go back to California on Thursday. So I've taken my sample. All the Plattner signs are gone. It's interesting enough. Oh. They're all gone. They were in the 4th of July parade where I was, but they're gone now. Yeah. But we've got former Maine State Senate President Troy Jackson, lefty, Shanna Bellows, the Secretary of State who took Trump off the ballot and made sure that the people of Maine didn't get to vote on the trans initiative. You've got the health chief, Nirav Shah, who a lot of lefties like a lot because he was the face of COVID, even though he got run out of Illinois by Dick Durbin and Tammy Duckworth because of the American Legion, the Legionnaires' disease incident from, I think, 2019. Sarah Gideon and Janet Mills. If you were Susan Collins, which one would you hope was not the nominee?
1: Well, the truth is that Susan Collins has beaten a Janet Mills-type candidate multiple times. You know, the Plattner was a little bit different, trying to fashion himself as the outsider, someone who voted for Bear. They seem totally ready to be able to take on all comers, and I think they still are. I think that her campaign has always been run in a very professional way. I think she understands that state very, very well, and I Democrats, you know, far be it for me to give them any advice, but any candidate who receives the imprimatur of Graham Plattner seems to be doomed from the start. I mean, why in the
0: we're having trouble with our relay today.
1: Stamp his approval on the candidate who's going to be the standard bearer for Democrats in November.
0: What do you think about in Ohio? They're running the face of COVID, who came on the TV every day with Mike DeWine. She's a Democrat. If in Maine they turn to Dr. Shah, they'll again be running a COVID guy. I just don't see the beauty of running a COVID guy, no matter how good he was on TV. COVID was a giant screw-up everywhere, wasn't it?
1: Yeah, no. Nobody has a good memory of what happened during COVID, whether you were a parent with kids who were doing Zoom school from home or you were somebody working on Zoom from your house. Nobody has a good memory of how COVID was managed. And I think that Amy Acton, who's, of course, the Democrat candidate for governor that you've referred to just a minute ago, has her own problems on that score. And I think that this guy in Maine who was involved with COVID then brings
0: back all the bad memories. Yeah.
1: Explain.
0: So last question, John. As you look from 30,000 feet at the Senate, are you feeling good or bad? We got a minute. Oh, the ruthless studio is a mess today. You're frozen.
1: Yeah, no, sorry. Right. Yeah, just lost you for a second. But here's the thing. There are good opportunities for Republicans on the map this cycle, but there are a lot of big challenges out there. And Democrats, let me just tell you, I do think that Republicans can hold on to the Senate. You know, I still believe that. But Democrats are not just creating problems in some of these states like Maine and Ohio, but they are creating problems out west that I would love to talk to you about more next time we connect.
0: Next time, but tomorrow's Ruthless Podcast. Maybe they'll run the board for us on Thursday, Ruthless Podcast. Oh, it's Tuesday, Thursday, and Saturday. Thank you, John Ashbrook. Don't go anywhere, America. Stay tuned to The Hugh Hewitt Show.
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3: With SRN News, I'm Bob Agnew in Washington. President Trump has begun the NATO summit in Turkey. He's spoken with a lot of diplomatic leaders, and various issues came up, not the least of which is U.S. support in the long run for the alliance. The president has expressed his frustration in the recent past over European leaders unwilling to help the U.S. in its war against Iran. Today, he did stress that U.S. would honor its commitment to excellence when it comes to maintaining planes that may be sold to Turkey. It's also a showcase of a series of military projects worth billions of dollars in an attempt to persuade the president that they're making a stronger Europe and a stronger NATO, and much of that hardware could come from U.S. defense manufacturers. Maine's Democrat Party now calling on its U.S. Senate nominee there, Graham Plattner, to withdraw from the race. That follows new allegations of sexual assault. This is SRN News.
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1: If communists or any other philosophy wanted to eliminate the United States, what do you suppose would be their most effective game plan? It probably would not be an invasion because our military is too strong. More likely, it would be erosion from within. Controlling health care would be a start because you could control the people. Increase the poverty level as high as possible because poor people are easier to control and will not fight back if the government is providing for them. Keep the national debt high and grow it. That way, taxes will be increased at the breaking point. More gun control laws so the public will be deprived of protection from criminals and an overreaching government. Take control of education so children will be taught the supposed joys of socialism and ignore the history of communism. Remove references to God from schools, making the state God's replacement. Finally, divide the people between the wealthy and poor. Eliminate the middle class and thus make it easier to tax the rich and subsidize the poor. Are we there yet? Maybe not, but we are headed in that direction. I'm Cal Thomas.
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4: Welcome back, America. I'm Hugh Hewitt. Americans for Prosperity, our great sponsor, continues to urge you to participate in the Declaration Project. My guest, James Phillips, told me that there will be a coast-to-coast reading simultaneously of the Declaration this week. James wrote me after yesterday's week in review of the year in review of the Josh Blackman from the University of South Texas Law School and James Phillips from St. Thomas Law School, and there is going to be a simultaneous reading of the Declaration across the country on July 8th at 6 p.m., which is the 250th anniversary of its first reading. There's also a celebration at Put in Bay on August 2nd of the August 3rd actual signing of the Declaration. So we keep doing the Declaration Project all through this month and indeed the entire year. 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Now, did you have a good barbecue on the 4th? 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One thing, they go from 0 to 1,000 degrees in 3 minutes. So you don't have to wait a lot of time with prep. get your meat ready, get ready to go, turn it on. 3 minutes later, you're grilling, and it grills fast, seals in all the great juices of its meat. But you do fish, veggies, fish, whatever you want to do, Best Hot Grill is the way to do it. They've got more than 50 makes and models of grills. And they're all made in America. They're all made by our friends, Rhett and Irene. They are all fabulous. But you can't find out about them, then you can't give them as a gift to the person in your life that really deserves to be saluted, unless you visit the website, besthotgrill.com. And you'll thank me for that one. You really will. Finally, I take my relief factor. I'm on the Thursday flight to California, leaving Maine, going to California, and want you to know the dreaded overhead bin is going to be really dreaded because I do have some kind of a tear in my rotator cuff, but that's okay. I've got my relief factor. I carry an anchor cumin, resveratrol, omega. And you know what? It's that easy. I just took those four pills. It is that easy. Regardless of what people think and say about, oh, I don't like to take pills, that's Relief Factor. I carry in curcumin, resveratrol, omega. I mean, you can go to GNC and try and measure out the powder. I think that's kind of nuts. It's that easy. If you're watching on the Salem News Channel, you see me do that every day because it works. It's been 15 years now, 15 years that I've been taking Relief Factor. And the reason is because I was able to do my 10K on the 4th of July. And that quad I told you about yesterday, the quads were a little bit sore, gone, absolutely gone. There's a nasty hill in there I didn't know about. First time I'd run that race. And nasty, nasty, nasty hill. And that's okay. I've recovered because Relief Factor is there for me and it should be there for you. 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Finally, over at HughHewitt.com, there's a banner, Help Venezuela. And boy, do they need help. That place is a wreck. We're worried in Midtown about one building that's got two columns collapsing. They've got 50,000 structures damaged or destroyed in Venezuela. They've got 50,000 missing people. They have an official death toll of 3,000 people. You can call in relief right now at 855-359-4673. 855-359-4673. It's going to take years to recover, but it takes literally days to run out of water and food. And Food for the Poor has been doing this for decades. They do it in Central America. They do it in Northern South America. They know Venezuela. They got lots of partners there. Began as a Catholic charity, now it's a completely Christian charity, ecumenical. All you have to do is call 855-359-4673, or you can text my name, Hewitt, to 51555, Hewitt to 51555. But I think the best thing, whether it's $5 or $5 million or anything in between, go to my website, the banner is at the top, Help Venezuela, give there, it's secure, it's safe, it'll get to the people of Venezuela, and thank you.
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8: Children at Wesleyan Middle School in Bethesda, Maryland, got an in-depth lesson in transgenderism the other day. It was part of the school's Transgender Awareness Week, celebrating kids who are confused about their sexuality. Sixth graders were provided advice for coming out to their parents and 8 tips for being non-binary. The school wanted kids to understand the difference between sex and gender, and then kids were quizzed on the lessons. In other words, the teachers wanted to make sure the kids had been brainwashed by the perverted pornographic propaganda. Sadly, our schools are being run these days by the alphabet mafia. Fox News obtained a copy of a lesson, and I was somewhat amused by one of the questions. How do people know if they're a boy or a girl? Well, back in the 1980s, kids normally figured out the answer to that question by whether they sat down or stood up to use the bathroom. I'm Todd Starnes.
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4: Welcome back, America. I'm Hugh Hewitt. David M. Drucker is with the Dispatch, where he's their chief political correspondent. David, oil is above $72 a barrel. That's up $4 from yesterday because Iran fired at a tanker, a Qatari gas tanker. Qatar summoned their ambassador. Scott Bessent has revoked their ability to sell oil. What do you think's going on there?
10: Well, I mean, I just think this is to be expected. Iran doesn't keep agreements. Iran isn't interested in keeping the peace. You know, they care tangentially about the money they make from the oil because it allows them to fund terrorism and continue to, you know, repress their citizens. But they don't think like a normal Western capitalist country that values economic growth and the well-being of their citizens. So they're going to act out from time to time based on how they perceive their interest.
4: How do you think Trump perceives it? It's an embarrassment at NATO, right? He called halftime. It's not halftime. It was bad enough that America lost last night in the World Cup, but he shows up at NATO and the Iranians are flaunting the deal. Does that impact him?
10: Well, I mean, it should impact the president in that he has a vested interest in this deal that he's put his name on bearing fruit. But I can never tell if the president truly misunderstands some of our adversaries, you know, because he always talks about the economic growth and the participation in the community of nations and the benefits thereof as he looks at it as a Westerner that, you know, he believes will entice these countries and these regimes to play ball, you know, with the right kind of deal making. And of course, they have no interest in that. They don't think like us. They don't think like a Western social democracy or our style of, you know, democracy, which is a little bit more free market than Europe. So, you know, I can't tell sometimes if it's his salesmanship that he's trying to like create the result he wants by talking about it, or if he truly misunderstands our adversaries. He did a lot of this with Kim Jong-un in North Korea. So, like, this is something we've seen before.
4: Okay, now let me switch over to Maine and Democratic politics. First, I asked John Ashbrook this question. He didn't know. Can you pay someone to drop out? Is that legal in America?
10: You know, I don't know, Hugh. I mean, I feel like it would run afoul of something. It's a, you know, a payoff for a political action, but I truly don't know. But I don't think the oyster farmer, so-called, you know, cares about that. I think he'd be running his life differently if he did. And I think he's just got a whole host of psychological problems, in addition to the fact that he's been credibly accused now of sexual assault and rape, and not to mention the other, you know, litany of character flaws. So, I think for him, he suddenly found, let's presume, meaning and the fact that he mattered in life. He's a very good politician in terms of the talents that and the strengths that it takes to be good on the stump. But he's out of luck. I mean, he can hang around if he wants. He has no leverage, right? I mean, the Democratic Party of Maine will choose the replacement since we're post-primary, I believe via a vote of their central committee. So I don't know what he's waiting for.
4: Well, he does have this amount of leverage. He can say, no, I won. I'm on the ballot. Make me an offer I can't refuse. I'm going to stay here and try and run a guerrilla campaign. A guerrilla campaign that has
10: right,
4: no
10: so,
4: money.
10: So, go ahead. Yeah. So from that perspective, I see what you're getting at. And there are times, for instance, that an administration will say, listen, we want to back, you know, this person in a primary. We'll find a place for you in the administration. We will find a job for you. So, yes, I suppose like high-ranking Democrats or party organizations could say, we will find a job for you. The problem is what job? Because he's been accused of rape. Right. So the first one was bad enough, in my view. It was sexual misconduct, imprisonment, whatever, right? But you notice the dominoes fell once he was credibly accused of actual rape on the record and by someone who said she shares his politics, and it was one of the reasons she was hesitant to speak out initially. So, like, where do you who hires this guy? That's my point.
4: George Soros or mini Soros. Soros 2.0.
10: Yeah, but I don't think that, look, I guess anybody could do anything. You could bury him somewhere, but you don't want anybody to know that you hired him.
4: You know, I really don't think the Democrats care if they can get... Now, I don't know that they got anyone they win. I'm looking down their list of candidates in the Bangor Daily News, and Shaw, Dr. Shaw, who was the face of COVID in Maine, came in second in the governor's race. He's pretty progressive. He wants to tax the rich. But he got booted out of Illinois by Dick Durbin and Tammy Duckworth. Are you aware of that backstory? He got chased out of Illinois.
10: No, I'm not. Not surprised at all. You know, there was a guy who owns a brewery, who's an entrepreneur, and he was all set to run in the Democratic primary. And, you know, the party then told him, no, the governor is going to run, stand down. You know, and I've read that he's looking at it. He's the kind of candidate they need, because they need a candidate who can perform well against Susan Collins in the second district, which is a plus 10 Trump district, right? And so, like, you know, that one of the reasons why Jared Golden was able to hold that district is he was truly a centrist Democrat with, you know, elements of populist appeal, and squeaky clean at that, and a Marine veteran and all of that, right? He's retiring. He's not going to run against Collins. But my point is, even in some of the polling we saw recently with Plattner, you know, he may look the part, but the fact that he spouts so many left-wing views, you know, it's fine in Maine's first district, but it was really hurting him in Maine's second district. And so I think they've got to balance the need for a fresh face. And if I were a Democrat anywhere, you try and find a fresh face, but somebody who knows how to play ball with all of the factions of the party and isn't captured by the far left. This gives you a chance to overperform in states where you need to. And even though Maine's a blue state, it's all because of the first district. Susan Collins is a strong candidate. And so you need somebody with cross-party appeal.
4: You know, I think we want to return and finish on that. Susan Collins is one of the most formidable politicians I've ever met. 30 years, 10,000 consecutive votes. A few liberals in Maine still don't like her because she voted for Brett Kavanaugh. But really, can they change it up that dramatically with 3 months to go? David Drucker, do you think they have I don't think they have a shot up here, period. I just don't think they do.
10: No, I think it depends on who they pick. I think Graham Plattner, absent the fact that he had all of these character flaws, if you just took Graham Plattner and were able to subtract all of that, I thought he was a very energetic candidate who was going to really motivate people who wanted a fresh face and a younger face. So Democrats should look for somebody like that, but a little bit more moderated in their views.
4: Someone who can raise a lot of money in a hurry, because, boy, they've already spent a lot of money up here, all wasted. David M. Drucker, The Dispatch. Follow him on X at David M. Drucker. Follow me in the next segment right here on The Hugh Hewitt Show.
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15: When Abraham Lincoln was elected president in 1860, America stood on the edge of collapse. Over the next 4 years, the Civil War claimed more than 700,000 lives and tested whether our republic could endure. As the war drew to a close, Lincoln looked beyond victory. He looked toward healing. In his second inaugural address, he challenged the nation. Let us strive on to bind up the nation's wounds, to achieve and cherish a just and lasting peace. Lincoln understood that preserving the greatest experiment in self-government required more than winning a war. It required the character to restore what had been broken. More than 160 years later, America still faces division. The question is not whether we'll disagree. The question is whether we still have the wisdom and the character to heal together.
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4: We're going to get some news out of the NATO summit. Here is President Trump in a turkey sit-down gaggle earlier this afternoon, cut number 3 on NATO and his view of them right now.
16: And I say that's fine, but you would think that they'd be very willing to do something to help us, and they really weren't. In the case of the United Kingdom, the Prime Minister, I guess he's no longer there, maybe because of this. It was a very unpopular thing he did. He said, no, we'll help after the war is over. I said, I don't need that kind of help. We didn't need any help at all. And in a way, I was testing people. I was testing to see whether or not they'd be there, because I've long said that we help them, but I'm not sure that they'd be there for us. And Italy turned us down, and Germany turned us down, and France turned us down. And it's okay. But, you know, why are we spending hundreds of billions of dollars, and they're not there for us? We've always been there for them.
4: He's got a point. More on that tonight. Dwayne's World is tonight. It's every Tuesday, Thursday, and Friday night. If you want to listen to Dwayne's World, all you have to do is subscribe to The Universe. That's over at HughHewitt.com. When you go to HughHewitt.com, you see the banner for The Universe. 99 cents gets you commercial-free, The Hugh Hewitt Show, every day, every show that we have broadcast, except for a few that got taken hostage by a bad guy on the Internet. We lost a couple of years there, but they're all there. Everything that we've done since the year 2000, July 10 of 2000, coming up on our 26th anniversary, very, very soon. You'll also see a banner at the top for Food for the Poor. It just simply says, Help Venezuela. Every donation you make goes directly to Venezuela. Food for the Poor knows what they're doing. They are rushing aid there every single day. $75 takes care of an emergency kit for one more family. But really, the need is immense. 3,000 dead, 50,000 buildings destroyed or damaged, and you've got 50,000 people missing. Now, they may not be dead. We don't know. Pray for them. Always pray for them. But do something as well for Venezuela, food for the poor on the ground right now. Those two powerful earthquakes have left Venezuela and the family shaken, vulnerable, and in urgent need of help. You can be that help. 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Stay tuned, I'm coming right back with more from the president in Turkey right after this.
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21: With SRN News, I'm Bob Agnew in Washington. President Trump has begun the NATO summit in Turkey. He's spoken with a lot of diplomatic leaders, and various issues came up, not the least of which is U.S. support in the long run for the alliance. The president has expressed his frustration in the recent past over European leaders unwilling to help the U.S. in its war against Iran. Today, he did stress that U.S. would honor its commitment to excellence when it comes to maintaining planes that may be sold to Turkey. It's also a showcase of a series of military projects worth billions of dollars in an attempt to persuade the president that they're making a stronger Europe and a stronger NATO, and much of that hardware could come from U.S. defense manufacturers. Maine's Democrat Party now calling on its U.S. Senate nominee there, Graham Plattner, to withdraw from the race. That follows new allegations of sexual assault. This is SRN News.
22: Now the O'Reilly update brings you something you might not know. The summer season is officially underway, and for millions of Americans, that means a ticket to see live music. Some of the most popular tours this year feature aging rockers. Here are the senior citizens appearing on stage. Joan Jett, 67-year-old, has dates in the U.S. and U.K., including a headlining gig at Wembley Stadium. Elvis Costello going strong at 71. The British troubadour hit it big in 1978 with the single Pump It Up. His real name? Declan Patrick McManus, good Irishman. Geddy Lee is reuniting with his Rush bandmates for the first time in a decade. The group is performing without their original drummer, Neil Peart, who died.

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0: Morning, glory, and grace, America. I'm Hugh Hewitt. Continuing developments in the Graham Flatners. I got over at townhall.com, Kyle Olson has a brand new story up. I'll just read it to you. Dan Osborne, staffer, claims Nebraska Senate candidate recruited Graham Flatner for the Maine run. I'm just reading from the town hall story right now. The candidacy and subsequent meltdown in Maine Senate candidate Graham Flatner can be credited to Dan Osborne, a, quote, independent candidate, hoping to unseat Senate Republican U.S. Senator Pete Ricketts in Nebraska. The video obtained exclusively by Town Hall Media shows a campaign staffer identified as Colleen explaining the Osborne-Flatner connection to an unidentified individual. Let's play that video.
4: So he has also recruited other candidates around the country to run. They're doing similar things.
5: Really?
4: Well, there are a few independents. There are a few Democrats. This is not really anti-publicly, but he recruited Graham Flatner.
5: Who?
4: He recruited Graham Flatner.
5: I don't know who that is.
4: He's running in Maine. He's like, doing a lot.
5: Against Collins?
4: He recruited him.
5: Once they know each other?
4: Yeah.
5: Oh.
4: Dan, after last election, he started a program to recruit working class candidates to run.
5: Who are the others?
4: There's a website I would have to point you to. I don't have the name off the top of my head.
5: What's the website?
4: Working Class Heroes.
0: Working Class Hero. I don't think so. Flatner said earlier that this individual came back from Morris Katz and the consulting firm called Fight Agency, and they're out there trawling, for candidates who fit a profile, fighters, and they don't really care what their politics are. They can be controlled by Morris Katz. I think Morris Katz is under 30 and doesn't know anything.
6: But

0: has scored a win here and a win there, and Dan Osborne is deeply involved in this. And the undercover video, head over to townhall.com, watch it for yourself. The stuff that's going on in the DSA and the Democratic Party, it is falling apart. Now let's turn to President Trump. Donald Trump sat down in Turkey earlier today, talked about Russia and Ukraine before and after. He met with President Zelensky, cut number one of the president.
1: With me, it's not anything to do other than I'd like to save lives. You have 25, 35, 30. One time it hit 41,000 a month souls. They're dead. They leave their mother in Ukraine. They leave their mother and father in Russia, Ukraine. They wave goodbye. And a week later, they're dead. It's crazy. And I would like to see. It doesn't affect us. It's really, you know, it's far away. It affects Europe much more. We're there to help Europe. But it doesn't affect the United States. We have an ocean in between. But, you know, it's just, I can't stand watching what's happening. I've seen the pictures of those battlefields, and it's a drone war. It's a war of drones. It's a whole new technology, and we're actually the leader in drones now. We have the most sophisticated drones, but people wouldn't believe how violent it is. And I've seen the battlefields. They send me pictures. I actually want to say, don't send them to me. Pete, this man right here sends me pictures, Pete Hegseth. And I said, Pete, you know what? Doesn't help to look. I've never seen anything like it. It's carnage. And it should stop.
0: He went on to talk about the conversation with Zelensky today, cut number two.
1: I had a very good talk with President Putin, who, by the way, has a lot of respect for President Erdogan. A lot of respect for him. We had a long talk yesterday. It lasted a long time. And I also spoke with President Zelensky right after that. I think they both want to make a deal. It's too bad it took so long, but I think there's going to be, something's going to come out, and the president's also helping us with that, but I think there's something, you know, I settled 8 wars, and I think we're going to be settling a 9. It doesn't seem likely now, but sometimes when, with war, I see when it's least likely, that's when it happens. I had a very good talk with President Putin, I had a very good talk with, I would say as a combination, a lot of times I'd do well with Putin and Zelensky would be a problem, or vice versa. Zelensky would be great and Putin would be. They both want to get it settled now. More than that's all I do in my life is deals. I know deals. And I think they are going to, I think we're going to get it settled, hopefully soon. Last month, 35,000 mostly soldiers died. The month before that, it was 24,000. The month before that, it was 27,000. And the month before that, it was 29,000. But last month, it was 35,000 young soldiers, mostly soldiers, died. And that's crazy.
0: He's right, but Putin's the problem, not Zelensky. President Trump also got a question on whether or not he's going to sell F-35s to Turkey. I talked about that with Matt Contenay last hour. I don't think it's a great idea, even though he stripped. They get like the basic model, none of the upgrades. Cut number four.
2: Are you going to sell F-35s to Turkey, and what about the legal restrictions?
1: Well, it's a decision we're going to make. We have a very good relationship. I would think that many people, I can tell you, many people, including the people sitting right here, thinks, you know, why wouldn't we do that? We have a better relationship with Turkey, and Turkey's been in many ways much more loyal than other countries that we think would be loyal. So, yeah, it's something certainly we would consider. It's a great plane. It's the best, currently the best plane by far. And it's certainly something we will consider.
0: So then let's switch over from international politics to John Fetterman. There aren't enough footballs to spike. I think Eric Erickson said that. For John Fetterman, it was always under the Grand Plattner ruse that Town Hall has uncovered the recruitment of him now. John Fetterman on Fox last night with Laura Ingraham, cut number 9.
3: Regardless, now when the entire Democratic Party in Maine has called him to leave, and now also, as far as I know, whether it's Schumer, Gillibrand, and other leadership in the DS and other people have all called him, had to go. He's a dead man walking. I don't know why he's trying to pretend that he's not done too. Even those Pod Save America people that pushed that dirtbag, you know, and they dismissed those things in the New York Times article. Maybe they ought to apologize to the women that clearly they didn't believe or they dismissed that. I know Democrats that have, you know, back-to-back endorsed and got all in on Swalwell and were on the Plattner train as well, too. So maybe stop, you know, getting on bed with absolute dirtbags, someone like Plattner.
0: Maybe stop getting into bed with dirtbags. Senator Fetterman went on to say this on Laura Ingraham's show last night, cut number 10.
3: Yeah, I mean, I refuse to overlook that. But honestly, I would really call Bernie Sanders to apologize for pushing this kind of predator more than anyone he helped him elect, and now apologize to the victims, especially the woman that she claimed that he raped her. So I don't know why you want to keep pushing these kinds of people. Maybe he should consider set a few out and stop pushing these kind of communists and people, and now people, you know, like P. Hustle now, he has been credibly accused of rape. And that's
0: fair. That accusation came on Jake Tapper's last night by the victim, Jenny Rasico. Cut number 5.
4: Did Graham Plattner rape you?
5: By definition, yes. Absolutely.
4: Because he had non-consensual sex with you.
5: Yeah.
4: Forced himself on you.
5: Mm-hmm.
4: After you had told him no and fought him off.
5: Yeah. He violated multiple layers of consent that night.
0: Rape is rape. It's, you know, rape. You don't make that up. Jenny Rasico as well, cut number 6 to Jake Tapper last night.
5: I remember specifically him, like, grabbing at my chest, and I, like, hit his hand, and I said, "Don't touch me." And I remember that during the altercation,
4: and
5: specifically.
4: Then he kept going.
5: Yeah, and it was this weird mix of, like, coming in and out of, I don't think consciousness is the word, but, like, coming to and kind of falling back into that drunken, I don't know what I'm doing state. And he would apologize in those moments and then go back to doing what he was doing.
4: So he was aware that he was doing something wrong.
5: Yeah.
4: And saying sorry.
5: I feel like he was, in moments.
4: Is there any way that he thought this was consensual or no? Just because...
5: I don't believe that you can think that that scenario was consensual. You have to understand that that wasn't, when somebody is repeatedly... I mean, when somebody in the middle of it says, "Don't touch me," like,
4: yeah,
5: that's obviously not consensual.
0: Obviously not consensual. Graham Plattner not yet out of the race. Taking his time to consider all options. He does have all the leverage. He doesn't have to do anything, and then he's still in the race. And Maine would have to decide. He'll lose, but he's going to lose anyway. All the rats that have deserted his sinking ship today, the dignity is in saying nothing except get out. Not apologizing for anything that you did before. Just say, get out. I'll be right back, America. Stay tuned.
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0: Welcome back, America. I'm Hugh Hewitt, joined by Bethany Mandel. Bethany, of course, is one of the co-founders of The Mom Wars, which you can read at themomwars.substack.com. She is also a friend of one of the victims of Graham Plattner, as we've talked about before. Bethany, have you been in touch with your friends since the latest allegation and controversy exploded? Tell us about it.
12: Yeah, I mean, I don't want to speak for her, but I think it's been a very vindicating 24 hours because the woman who came forward to Politico said, you know, I saw how the Times handled Lindsay's story, and I thought it was exceptionally poorly done and insensitive and did not give, you know, my story and my experiences enough weight and enough space. And the Times basically did a catch and kill. They decided that they were going to make Lindsay the point of the story, and they buried 30 paragraphs down some really explosive details, like when he showed up at her house drunk, and whatever happened was so troubling that she said, never contact me again. Times never went into that. There was one paragraph of really interesting detail that the Times decided to leave on the table. And it was because they wanted to use that space to discredit Lindsay as a potential source. And so given that experience, Jenny, the second victim who just spoke to Politico, she brought her story to Politico so that it could be told in the right way and in its fullest. And it really vindicated everything that Lindsay said, but also everything that everyone has been saying, including, you know, Senator Fetterman in the segment before mine. Everyone has been saying, who is honest, for a long time, this is a really troubling guy, and people should steer clear of a guy who has a Nazi tattoo, who who says the things that he said, who openly, proudly proclaims that he's a communist, all of those things should have been red lines. And finally, Democrats are coming around to the idea, but it took them long enough.
0: Now, Jenny Rasico, I got to admit, I did not read the story, the original story, closely enough. I thought she was a confirmed source who didn't allow her name to be used. Was Jenny Rasico's name actually used in the New York Times story?
12: It was, yeah. She was a named source, and she said that he showed up at her house drunk and that whatever transpired was so troubling that she told him to never speak to her again. And that was it. That was all the New York Times said, and they buried it 30 paragraphs down so that even political commentators like yourself would miss it because it was buried under a novel about Lindsay's professional background. And they did that by design. And so Jenny understandably felt very frustrated that her story was not given adequate weight and adequate space. And so she brought it to Politico so that it could be told.
0: So I saved one clip from Jenny's conversation with Jay Tapper last night to play for you because I'm wondering, this sort of detail is not something if you're telling your story, you don't save this kind of detail for the second time around. Here's cut number 7 of Jenny Rasico with Jay Tapper.
4: That I just want to find out more about. You said he was forcing himself on you. It was getting violent. You were pushing him off. You were kicking him off. Needles and sewing equipment was falling all over. And walk us through the process where you decided that the safest thing you could do was just let him rape you.
5: Yeah. I had never been in that situation before. And I remember it being an instant where I had recognized that he wasn't listening to me. It wasn't just that he wasn't hearing me or whatnot. And then I recognized his level of intoxication. And I knew in that moment I wasn't safe. And I don't think I was safe to physically fight back. He's big. He's strong. And I just had to evaluate my safety and come up with the least worst outcome to the situation. And so I felt like complying for my safety was the least worst option.
0: Bethany, we are now speculating. If she'll tell that to Jake Tapper, do you think she told that to the New York Times?
12: I don't want to speak for her. I think a lot was said off the record, and I don't know what those conversations entailed about what was discussed, but it was very clear. I mean, you can see in that interview with Jake Tapper, she's a very compelling witness. She offered contemporaneous evidence to CNN. I know that they wouldn't have put it on air without, you know, double checking. You know, did she have evidence after the fact? She's very compelling. She's very believable. And, you know, she should have been given more weight in the story. And I know, you know, from what she told Politico, she was very frustrated that the Times left a lot of what she told them on the cutting room floor.
0: So now, what's Lindsay's last name? Is it Linfield?
12: Fifield.
0: Lindsay Fifield. When she talked to the Times, was she under the impression that there were going to be as much detail of Jenny as there was about her?
12: Yes. Yeah, and she said as much on Twitter. She said, you know, she was sort of lured into being in the piece and being a named source with the Times telling her, you're just one of many women who have spoken to us. Your story is not going to be the centerpiece. It's not going to be the focal point. And then it was. It was, you know, 15 to 20 paragraphs of Lindsay's professional background. And then after the fact, then they get to, you know, Jenny's story of he showed up so drunk at my house that I never wanted to speak to him again because something happened. And for me, reading that as a woman, even not knowing any background that I know, I saw that and was like, ooh, there's something there. There's something really troubling. Something happened at that house, and it was just left unexplained.
0: So should the New York Times reporters and editor involved be dismissed? Because what they did isn't catch and kill. That's a specific kind of bad journalism practice. Well, you get a story, you get an NDA signed, and then you never run it. This was a trap and tame story where you just drain it of its lethality to the candidate. Do you think people should be fired? I do.
12: I mean, if nothing else, if that was the intention, our mutual friend Mary Catherine Hamm said it was the Streisand effect, because she didn't want to be as explicit as she ended up being in the Politico story and then with Jake Tapper. She was inspired to come forward and really put it all out there because of what the Times did to Lindsay Fifield. And so, you know, if their intention was to tame, they unleashed a dragon. So really blew up in their faces.
0: So it's destroyed Plattner's chances of winning. Doesn't mean he'll get out. I think he wants money or a payoff or some dignity out of it. I don't know what he wants. But do you think the whole party should be punished for rallying around him until yesterday?
12: Yep. I mean, what's most disturbing to me about this entire story was the list of things that weren't enough. He had a Nazi tattoo. That wasn't enough. He said he's made really troubling comments about rape before this. That wasn't enough. He talked about how he was glad that, you know, fellow soldiers were killed. That wasn't enough. He talked about doing disgusting, horrible things in porta potties. It really speaks to his judgment and, you know, sense of just like basic decency. The list of things that we knew about Graham Plattner, none of those things were enough for Democrats to distance themselves. And one of my favorite tweets actually from a Democrat was Richie Torres, the New York Democrat, who said, "I have no endorsement to rescind because I knew better." Fetterman, the same thing. He was like, "No, I'm not standing on I'm defending Graham Plattner because I know it's going to blow up my face. So you can put as much pressure on me as you want to endorse him, but I know in the end I'm going to be vindicated." And they all were, as was Lindsay Fifield.
0: Bethany Mandel, always good to catch up with the friend of one of the sources and the victims. I appreciate it very much. Follow Bethany on X at Bethany Schondark. Read themomwars.substack.com. Next week we'll go back to our normal stuff, which is happier stuff. Bethany, thank you. I'll be right back, America. Stay tuned.

0: With SRN News, I'm Bob Agnew in Washington. President Trump in Turkey for day one of the NATO summit today, and he's trying to encourage NATO partners to spend more on their own defense. NATO Secretary General Mark Rutte said the allies should be presenting credible plans to reach their defense spending targets of 5%, as President Trump has requested. NATO hosted a defense forum spotlighting billions of dollars in military projects aimed at demonstrating to the president that European allies are investing more, and much of that money is expected to be spent on U.S. military contractors. Democrats across the country and in the state of Maine are withdrawing support from Senate candidate Graham Plattner after an allegation of sexual assault against a Democrat candidate. He denies the accusations. He has not yet resigned, but is considering his next steps. Slow going on Wall Street today. The Dow was down by 130 points. NASDAQ down 302. This is SRN News.
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2: If communists or any other philosophy wanted to eliminate the United States, what do you suppose would be their most effective game plan? It probably would not be an invasion because our military is too strong. More likely, it would be erosion from within. Controlling health care would be a start because you could control the people. Increase the poverty level as high as possible because poor people are easier to control and will not fight back if the government is providing for them. Keep the national debt high and grow it. That way, taxes will be increased at the breaking point. More gun control laws so the public will be deprived of protection from criminals and an overreaching government. Take control of education so children will be taught the supposed joys of socialism and ignore the history of communism. Remove references to God from schools, making the state God's replacement. Finally, divide the people between the wealthy and poor. Eliminate the middle class and thus make it easier to tax the rich and subsidize the poor. Are we there yet? Maybe not, but we are headed in that direction. I'm Cal Thomas.
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6: Welcome back, America. I'm Hugh Hewlett. Janet Mills is the governor of Maine. She was running against Susan Collins and then withdrew. She was running at the urging of Chuck Schumer and then withdrew when Graham Plattner, now disgraced and certainly going to lose if he stays in the race, but he's not withdrawn yet, accused of rape, accused of sexual assault, known to be a mocker of wounded veterans, known to be a mocker of dead veterans, known for really disturbing behavior in porta-potties, and a whole bunch more. A self-proclaimed communist, by the way. Recruited as town hall, has now discovered, in part, by the, quote, independent candidate for Senate in Maine, at least according to a Nebraska candidate staffer, That story is over at townhall.com. Here is what Janet Mills had to say on Morning Joe this morning about Plattner cut number 8.
7: Well, in the polls 6 years ago, the polls showed Sarah Gideon beating Susan Collins until the negatives came out. The negatives on this guy are much more damaging, and trying to get people to look at the whole thing, the whole picture. Look, be an informed voter, not just a flash in the pan kind of thing. Look at what he has said, and having no record to back up what he's saying about having changed his views. He hasn't done anything to show that he's changed. He's a changed person. And if he hasn't, if he has changed, what's he going to be tomorrow? If he's a different person today than he was yesterday, these statements about women being responsible for their own sexual abuse, for for sleeping with the wrong guy, victim blaming is not acceptable by anybody at any age in this day and age. And other things he has said about white rural Mainers are all racist and stupid, quote unquote, that's not acceptable. This is Maine. We are a rural state, an older state, and we are a rural state. And look, I don't have any tattoos. I don't have anything to apologize for in that respect. I run and won 2 statewide elections. My life's been an open book. It remains an open book, and I can beat Susan Collins. I think his liabilities make him much more vulnerable to the press of the Republican National Committee money. They put $42 million behind a TV buy already for this fall. They will tear him apart.
6: Okay, what is Janet Mills doing? She's auditioning. Because if Graham Plattner drops out by today, next week, a week from today, then it's up to the Democratic Central Committee of Maine to figure out what to do. They could hold a convention. They can have a televised debate, but the main, I don't know how many people are on the main Democratic Central Committee, but they get together. Janet Mills obviously wants to be picked. She's 79 years old. She is hard left. She is not going to beat Susan Collins. So then they have to look, what else have they got? They have Troy Jackson, man of the left. Troy Jackson is way left. He came in 3rd in the governor's race, 3rd. He had been the former president of the Maine Senate, and the progressives like him. They've got Secretary of State Shana Bellows. I want to pronounce it correctly, Shana Bellows. She is so nuts that she took Donald Trump off the ballot and had to be ordered by the federal court to put him back on the ballot, because that's really kind of fascistic behavior when you're not letting, that's Iranian mullah behavior. You don't get to run, you get to run. Well, she got beaten there. She then kept a citizen initiative having to do with whether or not boys can play in girls' sports, which is a big issue in Maine. Where I am right now, I'm going to California on Thursday, but I'm in Maine looking to see if all the Graham Plattner signs. I was here for a 4th of July parade. The local Democratic Club had the Graham Plattner signs. Those are all being burned somewhere. They're getting rid of those things. They're being turned upside down and torn into, going through the shredder. Nobody wants to be a Graham Plattner guy right now. They've also got Sarah Gideon, who lost by 9 points after she outspent Susan Collins more than 2-1 6 years ago. Sarah Gideon lost by 9 points, but she's got $2.5 million in the bank left over from that race because she didn't run a very good race. She thought she was going to win. She didn't spend all the money. And then they've got the former public health chief and deputy CDC director. So he ran Maine's CDC response. His name is Nirav Shah. And the people I know up here liked him when he was Dr. Maine. Funny, dad jokes, reassuring at a scary time early in the pandemic in early 2020. That is 6 years ago. And he's a far left guy. And he's new to Maine. And Mainers are, they got the best thing they got going in Susan Collins, chair of the Appropriations Committee. 30 years in the Senate, has not missed a single roll call vote, 10,000 consecutive votes. I don't think any of them are going to beat it, but it's a little bit, I think it's funny that Janet Mills showed up in Manhattan today to campaign on Morning Joe, which is where Democrats go to have their morning coffee. Not me, not you, but Democrats. She wants the job, she wants the nomination, she wants Graham Plattner out. Stay tuned, we'll ask Byron York what he thinks next. Hey there, want to do something meaningful for the 250th anniversary of America? We just got started on July 4th. It runs all year. Will take less than 10 minutes and read the Declaration of Independence. 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
12: When Abraham Lincoln was elected president in 1860, America stood on the edge of collapse. Over the next 4 years, the Civil War claimed more than 700,000 lives and tested whether our republic could endure. As the war drew to a close, Lincoln looked beyond victory. He looked toward healing. In his second inaugural address, he challenged the nation. Let us strive on to bind up the nation's wounds, to achieve and cherish a just and lasting peace. Lincoln understood that preserving the greatest experiment in self-government required more than winning a war. It required the character to restore what had been broken. More than 160 years later, America still faces division. The question is not whether we'll disagree. The question is whether we still have the wisdom and the character to heal together.
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6: Welcome back, America. I'm Hugh Hewitt. Byron York joins me now. Byron, I just played Janet Mills on Morning Joe. She clearly wants to be the nominee. What's your reporting on the state of the race and play in Maine with Graham Plattner's meltdown ongoing?
14: Well, I watched it as you played it, as a matter of fact. And I agree with you completely. She is auditioning, still wants in. I mean, the only reason she got out was because this temporary spasm of Plattner mania had, you know, just dried up all of her fundraising, and polls look bad. And I mean, that's the only reason she got out. You know, listening to you go through the alternatives, none of the alternatives are very good, but I think we could say that the most respectable is the governor of the state. And it seems to me that if the party doesn't want to kind of, the Democratic Party in Maine doesn't want to kind of embarrass itself again, and they want to do a safe choice, it would be the governor of the state. Now, as far as Plattner is concerned, he hasn't made any noise today. And so we're talking 6 days. Do you know on the 13th? Is it like midnight on the 13th?
6: I don't know. And I don't know. My question for you is, can they pay him to leave? Is that legal?
14: That's a great question. As opposed to just try to embarrass him and force him out, could they actually offer him some money? I don't know. I mean, could a private citizen offer a candidate money to withdraw? Is that...
6: They're not getting a benefit. It's not bribery. They're not getting any benefit. They're trying to help their party. So I really don't know the legal answer, but it could be done in such a way that it's not even close to bribery, which is George Soros Jr., whatever his name is, said, come work for me for 2 years and get yourself right, and I'll pay you $250,000 a year for 2 years. What do you say? I'll sign you a contract.
14: It sounds to me like, you're the lawyer. I'm not the lawyer, but we had a number of people charged with something like conspiracy against rights. In a lot of the lawfare that took place in and after the first Trump administration. So it sounds like there's some way they could find to charge such a person. And I did note, this morning on Morning Joe, same show, there was the beginning of some pushback, which was a kind of a hostile or at least a challenging interview of one of the Politico reporters, saying, the Rasko, the woman who is whose story is the central thing in this new controversy, she said she had texted with Plattner, and she had communicated by Instagram with Plattner, and she had deleted all those things because she wanted to get past this episode and blah blah blah. And so the question was, if those things were deleted, and they were, and the reporter said, well, she tried to restore or find some of it, but she couldn't. So, okay, well, why did you think this was publishable? Obviously, she said she talked to some friends at the time. She also talked to her therapist. So Politico thought that it had enough. But it also, the absence of these communications that she says she had with Plattner but deleted might be enough, a straw to grasp, to do some pushback. So we might see that in the next couple of days, and Plattner might think, there's no way I'm dumping out at least until I try some of these possible pushback techniques.
6: And Byron, I mentioned this on yesterday's show, not today. There is a certain group of people, political consultants around Mr. Plattner, who are going to make a percentage of everything he raises. And he'll still raise a lot of money from the hardcore progressive left who think he's being framed. And they'll create a narrative. If he stays in, they'll still raise millions. And of that million, the percentage will go to Morris Katz and Company. Do you think they're actually telling him to wake up and smell the coffee? Because he cannot win.
14: Are you saying, do you think they will tell him to actually leave the race?
6: No, I think, are they urging him to stay in because they make money off of him staying in?
14: Well, Lord knows that's happened before in the past, where political consultants have seen their candidate, is the goose that lays the golden egg over and over again. And so, of course, they want to keep that candidate in the race. So I would not be surprised if after you've seen this a million times before, big bombshell story hits, appears to be kind of airtight, and everybody says, oh, my God, it's over now. It's totally over. There's no way you can stay in. Within 24 hours, some people are saying, I don't know, maybe that's not exactly right. Maybe everybody's first frantic impression is not actually true. So, if I were Plattner, thank God I'm not. If I were Plattner, I would say a few days to think about this. This might look different in a few days because sometimes stories do.
6: And Fred Fielding, the great Fred Fielding, my boss long ago, had a rule: the only way to make a bad haircut worse is to try and fix it yourself. So. It's a great rule that if you do nothing, the great circus moves on, right? The Iranians are shooting at ships again. If a war starts again, all this could be like page 9 tomorrow. But I got to ask you, you've been in this business. You're a serious journalist for a long time. Does the New York Times do anything to these reporters and the editor? Anything at all?
14: That is such a scandal. And, you know, Mark Halperin, who, you know, for years was at ABC News, said, you know, if the New York Times had just published the same story or the same information that it published, but put as the lead the fact that Plattner was being accused of sexually abusing or assaulting a woman and locking her or blocking her into a bathroom and all of this stuff, if they put that as the lead of what was the story, this whole thing might have been different over the last several months. So the fact that they knew all this, all the stuff that was in the Politico story, and had talked to some of the people who corroborated for the Politico story, and they didn't put it in. I believe, at the time, you were referring to the New York Times story as a catch and kill story.
6: No, a trap and tame. Not catch and kill, trap and tame. Yeah.
14: Okay. Which was basically an effort to gain control of the story for Correct. Democrats. And knock it down, and then everybody can say, let's move on. It's old news. Let's move on. And obviously, it didn't work. And there was a lot more. And by the way, the thing we haven't discussed is whether if Plattner does think that he could actually weather this storm, whether he gets hit again in the next few days. He's very interested to see about that.
6: Yeah, some battleships are unsinkable, right? Until they finally go down. We'll check in next week at this time. Byron York of the Washington Examiner, Fox News contributor. Thank you, Byron. Don't go anywhere, America. I'll be right back on the Hugh Hewitt Show.
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19: 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I'm Todd Starnes. 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
19: Children at Wesleyan Middle School in Bethesda, Maryland, got an in-depth lesson in transgenderism the other day. It was part of the school's Transgender Awareness Week, celebrating kids who are confused about their sexuality. Sixth graders were provided advice for coming out to their parents and 8 tips for being non-binary. The school wanted kids to understand the difference between sex and gender, and then kids were quizzed on the lessons. In other words, the teachers wanted to make sure the kids had been brainwashed by the perverted pornographic propaganda. Sadly, our schools are being run these days by the alphabet mafia. Fox News obtained a copy of a lesson, and I was somewhat amused by one of the questions. How do people know if they're a boy or a girl? Well, back in the 1980s, kids normally figured out the answer to that question by whether they sat down or stood up to use the bathroom. I'm Todd Stearns.
5: Freedom has a frequency. It's 9:30 a.m. The Answer.
6: Welcome back, America. Coming up, I've got a great deal of fun coming along with Habib Reddy Gur. 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Or text my name, Hewitt, H-E-W-I-T-T, to 51555. 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I think the easiest thing is simply to go to my website. The other website I want to tell you about, well, there are two, andrewandtodd.com. 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Whether or not what you need is a refinance because you're simply strapped for cash, whether what you need is a short-term bridge loan, whether what you need is a home equity line, whether you need to buy a house, AndrewandTodd.com can do that for you. 888-888-1172. Todd Avakian's been my friend for a dozen years. Andrew for twice as long. I'm theoretically in a Bible study with Andrew, but I'm the worst Bible study member ever because I'm on the wrong coast. When I'm in California, I will occasionally make it. But I've known Andrew a long time, and there's a reason I haven't gotten a complaint or an unhappy customer with Andrew and Todd in all these many years they've been on the air. They're that good. They are the lender. They underwrite the loan. They lend you the money. They pre-qualify you. They give you the letter that you give to the home seller. 888-888-1172. 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I got to go to California on Thursday dealing with the dreaded overhead bin along with the tear in the rotator cuff, so I'm really going to be screwed up. 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I'll be right back, America. Stay tuned to the Hugh Hewitt Show. Habib Reddy Gur is next.
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2: News this hour from Town Hall. I'm Keith Peters in Washington. Reactions to a new allegation against a Senate Democratic nominee are aimed at ending his party's support.
21: Democrats have begun pulling endorsements for Maine Democratic Senate candidate Graham Plattner after he faces a sexual assault allegation. Plattner won the Democratic nomination last month, setting himself up to face Republican Senator Susan Collins. The primary campaign arm of Senate Democrats called on Plattner to drop out and said it would spend no money on the race if he's the nominee. Ken Martin, the party chair, said Maine Democrats should select a new nominee. Arizona Senator Ruben Gallego and Massachusetts Senator Elizabeth Warren both announced that they were pulling their endorsements and called on Plattner to drop out. I'm Haya Pinjwani.
2: Three tankers have been hit in the Strait of Hormuz, the latest attacks targeting vessels moving through the narrow mouth of the Persian Gulf.
22: The UK Maritime Trade Operations Centre says a third ship's been hit by a drone in the critical Ol shipping waterway. The centre had earlier said two other tankers had been attacked. One of them was travelling off the coast of Oman and had caught fire. That third ship had sustained minor damage with no one injured and had continued on its way. Tehran, which has repeatedly declared that only its approved route through the strait is safe, is suspected of attacking other ships that have been using another route close to the Omani shore. I'm Charles Villadesma.
2: 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On Wall Street, the Dow down by 130 points, the NASDAQ dropped 302, the S&P lower by 33. 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
1: Ken Power Sports presents the Sports Answer on 9:30 a.m., The Answer. Major League Baseball, the Texas Rangers hosting the Los Angeles Angels tonight to start a three-game series. Jacob DeGrom will start. He's 7-5. Jose Soriano countering for the Angels. He's 8-5. The Rangers have dropped three of their last four. They're a game and a half back of Seattle in the AL West. The Houston Astros will continue their series with the Washington Nationals tonight in D.C. Monday, Houston lost 12-11 in the series opener. Jose Altuve and Bryce Matthews each had a three-run home run in the loss. NBA, the Spurs will be in Las Vegas for the league-wide summer league tournament, which begins Thursday against the Atlanta Hawks. The Spurs are guaranteed five games in the event. Monday at the California Classic, they lost to the Lakers 88-84 in San Francisco. 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I'm Tony DeZiri on 9:30 a.m. The Answer.
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7: Morning, glory, and evening grace, America. As promised, Aviv Reddy Gore is back for his nearly monthly appearance on the Hugh Hewitt Show. Aviv is with the Free Press. He also has a wonderful podcast, Ask Aviv Anything. You got a Patreon you ought to belong to, and you can follow him on X at Aviv Reddy Gore. Aviv, we probably talked a couple of dozen times since 10-7, maybe more. And so I think you know where I'm coming from. I think Israel is America's most important ally. I was going to talk to you today about Sohrab Armari's interview with you, because I had a lot of questions. But then I went to breakfast this morning. Two guys, roughly my age, someone a little bit younger, a little bit older, very smart. You have to take my word for this. Two very, very smart people. And I sat down, I said, I'm talking to Aviv Reddy Gore today, and I said, what do you guys think about Israel? Smart person number one says, they're committing a genocide in Gaza. They just want to kill all those people. And I was taken aback, and I turned to number two, and I said, what do you think? He said, they can't read the room at all. People hate them. Don't they understand people hate them? I can't tell you how surprised I was, Aviv. And then I walked through my understanding of Israeli history, 1948, 1956, 1967, 1973. I used spoons and salt shakers to talk about how it began as a postage stamp. It grew. You gave back Gaza. Gaza was Egyptian. Egypt. But I was just thinking the whole time, I got to ask Aviv, what do you do with this? These are smart people, accomplished smart people. What do you do with this?
8: Well, Hugh, there are two issues here. One is knowing where we're coming from, understanding where we're coming from. And that sounds like you got to listen to the people who are on your TV screen doing brutal things. No, you don't. You have to listen to the exact opposite, to the people on the other side. You can disagree with a war in Gaza. It's a extraordinarily painful and destructive war, and civilians are suffering in Gaza on a large scale. And so for someone to come and say, how dare you, how could you, okay, yeah, let's have that conversation by definition on a war. I mean, it's a war. It's not. Let's never get used to a war. Let's never have that not trigger these emotions. Incidentally, no war in history has triggered the kinds of emotions, the kind of overwhelming marching, the kind of protest. The Americans had something slightly similar in Vietnam, but you know, the unprecedented protests in London and in Jakarta and in Algiers and in Copenhagen.

0: again, demonstrate that the feelings over Gaza are about something much more than a war. Very recent wars in the Middle East, within 1,000 miles of Gaza, just in the last 10 years, that have death tolls 5 and 10 times the size, and are actual genocides, literal genocides, where the attempt is to destroy a people and caused millions to flee and hundreds of thousands of dead, did not trigger, and by the way, were fought with American weapons by American allies, did not trigger these responses. And so it is useful to say there's something else happening here. There are decent people responding to literal images of civilian casualties in a war. That's absolutely a huge part of the phenomenon. There is also a whole other layer of how the story is being told in the Western imagination about projecting Western criminality onto Israel, about only seeing this war in the algorithm. It's not that we have new access to information, new access to knowledge and imagery of civilian suffering, and so from now on, all wars will trigger visceral responses. The next war will not trigger a visceral response if the Jews aren't involved. There is something else happening. Nobody who looks at the simple data of protests, 45,000 protests, roughly, have been counted by this think tank that produced this report on the Gaza war. Nothing like it has ever happened in the history of war, and won't happen, not for the next war, even if it's 10 times the size. So there is that layer. However, this person you were talking to is a decent person, nevertheless responding to terrible images of war. And there are two pieces missing from this person's equation. And, you know, you can just have a moral response that doesn't care about the context. That's okay if you're seeing dead kids, okay? That is a legitimate response to dead kids. But it's not a useful response, and it's certainly not a good moral judgment of what actually is happening. We face enemies that are actually coming to kill us, and intentionally drive as terrible wars as they could possibly create, intentionally produce those wars as the force multiplier for their attempts to kill us. What am I talking about? Hamas built the single biggest bomb shelter system in the history of war in Gaza. That tunnel system is totally unprecedented, unlike anything that has ever existed. And it bent Gaza's entire economy to doing it, and it built almost nothing else in Gaza for the 17 years that it ruled Gaza to build that system. And then it carried out October 7. And in the 3 years of war that followed October 7, as the Israelis are coming to get Hamas, and Hamas is hunkered down in those tunnels, not a single Gazan child, not a single Gazan civilian is allowed to step foot in what is essentially, what is at its core, the single most comprehensive bomb shelter system in the history of the world. And so the Israelis build bomb shelters for the civilians. The Hamas built a bomb shelter that civilians were not allowed into in the great war Hamas started. There's a vast tunnel system under South Lebanese villages that Hezbollah built. You can be completely opposed to Israeli policy in South Lebanon right now. There is an Israeli debate about it, internal in Israel. You don't actually have to support any of it. But if you can't see Hezbollah, if you can't see an organization that the Lebanese have desperately and out loud asked not to drag them into the war, and who 3 times have joined in the war against Israel that Lebanon has no interest in. They went to this latest round of war that sees the Israeli army moving forward inside Lebanon. They went to this round of war because of the killing of Khamenei, the leader of Iran. Why is the leader of Iran's killing mean that Hezbollah has to drag Lebanon into this war? Hezbollah is willing to destroy Lebanon on the altar of the religious demand to destroy Israel. It believes that this is part of the restoration of Islam from centuries of weakness. It has this whole shtick, this whole narrative for which it is willing to destroy its own society. We face enemies that are utterly self-destructive. They come from the same philosophical school, the Sayyid Qutbs and the Muslim Brotherhood, as ISIS. And ISIS was massively, wantonly self-destructive of their own societies. Now, when you face that kind of enemy, again, you didn't ask me to debate the moral merits of the specifics of the Gaza war, so I'm not getting into it. Also, I don't tell people not to hate a war, by definition. But if this person genuinely looks at this place and the only thing they see is some totally inexplicable Israeli brutality and anger, and not a world, a Middle East, an ideological universe that has never stopped for generations telling Israelis it will come to murder them for all time because the redemption of the world requires it. If you don't see Hamas, by the way, since October 7, many times, Ghazi Hamad in the week after October 7, on television, in an interview, I think, with Al Jazeera, said to Israelis, said publicly, and this made the headline news in Israel, even if the New York Times never covered it, there will be more October 7s and infinite October 7s until Israel is annihilated. Us, even here now, continues with that case. Yes.
1: What I said, I was a little bit surprised, so my response wasn't great. I said, I think if he would say, they're trying to kill us every day, all the time.
0: They're trying to kill all of us.
1: And number two, his response was, but they're starving the people in Gaza. There's a famine there. 1 million people are going to die. Now, that's not correct. But again, very smart person, very accomplished. You'd like him. You really would. Very smart person. What do you do when you hear something like that that is 100% wrong? I mean, it's just, it's not true.
0: It's just not true. There's a United Nations dashboard of how much aid has gone in. And there was a real hunger crisis last year, in the spring and summer, roughly May to June. And it was real. And, I covered it, by the way, in the Free Press, and the Free Press pushed it out to make it viral to, frankly, wake up the powers that be, especially on the Israeli side, who it took a while to understand that this was an actual, not a famine, not starvation, but the danger of. There were always, it's a war. There are always pockets and small areas where supply problems cause real hunger, and that was true in the American campaign against ISIS. I mean, that is not the question. The question is, are the Israelis deliberately mass starving a population? And that has never been true. But you know, it literally has never been true. And if it was true, you would have footage of it, and you don't have footage of it. And famously, the New York Times showing a starved child with his healthy, well-fed brother cropped out of the picture because the child had medical problems completely irrelevant to an alleged starvation situation. Does that mean there's total food security? Of course not. Does that mean there isn't a serious problem? Of course there's a serious problem. And of course those civilians need help, and of course there needs to be as much aid as possible. And all of that can be true without the Israelis deliberately trying to starve anybody. But I have to tell you, Hugh, that the first thing I would say was, you don't know that they actually are trying to kill us. They're coming to kill us, and they're willing to destroy their own societies to do so. And that's kind of basically how Islamists lead countries. They have only ever destroyed. The Iranian regime demands the right to destroy Israel and is willing to sacrifice generations of the Iranian economy on that altar. But when we get back, I'll tell you the second piece I'd tell them.
1: All right, I'll be right back with a V for part two. Don't go anywhere, America. I'll be here.
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1: Good America. I'm Duke Hewitt with Habib Reddy Gore of the Free Press. His podcast is Ask Habib Anything. You can read his work everywhere. And you can follow him on X at Habib Reddy Gore. Habib, my response is where there is no genocide and there is no starvation. But you wanted to, before we get to the third argument that we had about not reading the room, what was part two of the hunger argument?
8: Part two is related to not reading the room. The reason that you're smart, serious, thoughtful, not bigoted, not falling down crazy rabbit holes on social media, friend, thinks that Israel is deliberately trying to starve Palestinians is that Israel pretended to deliberately be trying to starve Palestinians. You know, I have on occasion criticized Netanyahu on our in our conversations. You have taken pains not to wade into Israeli politics. I have taken pains not to wade into American politics. I think we both appreciate that about each other. But here we have a specific policy failure of the Israelis that produced among very decent people willing to be our friends reactions that are completely understandable, and the Israelis will have to, these Israeli leaders who did that will have to pay the cost. As near as I can figure, what happened with the hunger crisis last year, which led to an unprecedented break with Israel by the German chancellor, by all kinds of people, conservatives, you know, at the New York Times, who were friends with Israel and went with Israel a very long way in this war, in this very painful war. But that was the moment that broke them. And what broke them was the Israeli government said, roughly around February of last year, that it will stop aid going in. And it thought, as this is the best I can figure from what I think happened in the Israeli cabinet in these discussions. There were, in the spring, early spring of last year, riots, protests against Hamas that were starting up in Gaza that were more than they had ever been. And the Israelis looked at that and they said, you know, it's awfully hard to pull a guerrilla force out of a population like the story of Gaza. It's not dissimilar from Vietnam or the FLN in Algeria. Wouldn't it be great if the Palestinians bring Hamas down? That would be the best. How do we boost those protests? And the way that I think was the logic that the Israeli cabinet decided on was to convince Palestinians that it is desperately urgent that Hamas be brought down and not continue to rule them and not continue to lead them in war. That if it won't surrender, then it actually has to be felled from within. And the way to do that, I think these Israeli leaders thought, was to convince the Palestinian public in Gaza that they were going to starve, that their aid was going to stop. And so they announced the stopping of aid. Now, there is a publicly available UN dashboard of how much aid has gone into Gaza. And there was no moment in the last 3 years where there wasn't enough food in Gaza, according to the UN data. And the Israelis looked at that dashboard and they said, there's 6 months of food in Gaza at this moment. So if I stop aid, and I hold out, and I play chicken with the aid into Gaza for 3 months, maybe I'll create the kind, I'll trigger the kind of urgency in the Gazan population that'll bring down Hamas. Does that sound cruel? Of course it's cruel. It's a war. But you know what would be more cruel? To continue the war with the civilians caught in the middle and a Hamas that doesn't get brought down by its own civilians. I think that was the logic. And they announced the cutting of aid. And about 3 months in, or 2 months in, it suddenly started to look like there's real hunger. And what do I mean by that? There have been multiple UN reports. January 2024, there was one talking about famine and starvation in Gaza that turned out to be complete fictions. They simply were never true. It was not true. The data didn't hold. Nobody could demonstrate it. The reports themselves were stupid methodology, not even pretending to be a decent methodology. And so the Israelis don't take seriously international claims of starvation in Gaza because it has again and again and again not been true. Your friend now would say that to an Israeli. The Israeli would laugh in their face. Your friend would be horrified. But the Israeli's actually correct, and your friend is mistaken and is living in a bad information space. And then, in May of last year, in a particular economist in Israel who's studying the prices in the markets of Gaza based on Gazan telegram channels noticed that the prices were not the prices before the war for sacks of flour, were not even five times those prices, which is kind of an average in wartime. They had they had not gone above that for a year and a half, but they suddenly shot up to 30 times the pre-war cost. And by the time early June came around, and this became something that I was talking about in the Free Press because the urgency of it had become obvious, and this was real hunger potentially setting in, this was actual scarcity, it had hit 80 times the pre-war price. And that's how we knew. And I'm talking about people like Amit Segal, conservative journalist, Israeli journalist, close to the government, were suddenly sounding this alarm that, I don't know what game you cabinet ministers think you're playing, real hunger is setting in. And then the Israelis immediately opened the floodgates and flooded massive amounts of food in. It turned out, it turned out that when you announce to a civilian population that the food aid in wartime might be stopping, every parent in every household in Gaza started hoarding. It turned out that even if there is 6 months worth of food in Gaza, Gaza doesn't have functioning markets that distribute the food properly to retailers and to everybody who could possibly want the food and need the food, which is what a functioning market does. But there is no functioning market in wartime conditions. This was an Israeli policy so colossally stupid. It wasn't that it didn't have a rationale, but it was playing games with things that they should never have played games with. And then it turned out they were wrong. And then they flooded the place with aid. There's an unprecedented, I don't think there's any population in wartime that has ever received this much aid per capita as Gaza does now. And also Gaza has on average. And there again has never been a shortage of food in Gaza, but there's been a shortage of access to food in Gaza for all kinds of reasons I just described. So to recap, Israel never starved the Gazans. But Israel did everything it could for months to pretend to be starving the Gazans. And now someone like me needs to walk into, you know, a university campus in America. I can't say to them, this is anti-Semitic. How dare you claim that Israel starved Gazans? Gazans haven't starved, which is true. They have not starved. There has been hunger in certain localized places for certain periods of time, and it was solved, and they have not starved. But what's my actual explanation? My explanation is so ridiculous because the Israeli policy was so utterly incompetent and callous that it's almost better to just stay quiet. So three things come up with your friend. He lives in an information environment that is completely overwhelmed by narrative making about Israel that has nothing to do with the reality on the ground. We are, you know, a character in this vast Western morality play about the West and Western crimes. You know, we're accused of genocide and apartheid and colonialism and imperialism and every crime the West has ever accused itself of, because it's exactly that. It's that projection. Our enemies are ignored. They don't exist. It doesn't matter that the Iranians want genocide. It doesn't matter that Hezbollah and Hamas openly talk about our genocide. That's not a thing. And the only thing left is a completely inexplicable brutality on our part. And also, we are led by the most incompetent government that has ever led us in one of the most delicate moments of our existence. I'm done. That's my answer.
1: You can't be done. I got to keep you for one more segment because I got the second friend.
8: Okay.
1: Both of these guys are not in the least bit anti-Semitic. I know them well. All right. So I know them well enough to assure you. No, they're just reading they're reading whatever their information flow is. Now, I think one is a liberal Democrat, and I think one is a centrist, and I'm a conservative. But none of them are anti-Semites, and I want to go to why can't the Israelis read the room? What are they, 14 million Jews in the world, and they've got 10 million Israelis? Can't they read the room that the world doesn't like them? And I want to get your response to that in a six-minute segment after the break. Don't go anywhere, America. I'm Hugh Jewett with Aviv Redigore.

0: With SRN News, I'm Keith Peters in Washington. An investigator says the man charged with killing Charlie Kirk strolled Utah Valley University in shorts and a t-shirt and bought a meal at Chick-fil-A on the morning of the conservative activist assassination. The investigator testified Tuesday that defendant Tyler Robinson later returned to the campus in different clothes to shoot Kirk from a rooftop. Prosecutors are seeking to convince a Utah judge to put Robinson on trial on a charge of aggravated murder. They intend to seek the death penalty. President Trump insists the United States should control Greenland instead of Denmark, renewing tensions in Europe at a NATO summit. On Wall Street, the Dow down by 130 points, the Nasdaq dropped 302, the S&P lower by 33. More details at SRNNews.com.
1: Hello, Americans. I'm Todd Stern. 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
1: A Texas bakery says they're embarrassed by the United States. Hive Bakery, located in Flower Mound, Texas. The owner is Haley Pop, one of those angry white women, lots of tattoos and bright red hair, also has a nose ring, always the ones with the nose ring. The bakery announced on social media they would not be closed for the 4th of July, said they refused to observe the holiday. They also smeared folks who want to make America great again. The bakery calling MAGA fans a cult of unintelligent, rabid, and immoral sycophants. It is indeed Ms. Pop's right to hate MAGA customers with a sweet tooth, but it's one very bad business model, right? Because her customers, well, they have a right to buy their cupcakes and popovers from a bakery that does not spit on the red, white, and blue. By the way, my new book is ready to order online. It's called The Golden Age, How Trump Saved America. You can get a copy today at your favorite bookstore. Good day.
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4: When Abraham Lincoln was elected president in 1860, America stood on the edge of collapse. Over the next 4 years, the Civil War claimed more than 700,000 lives and tested whether our republic could endure. As the war drew to a close, Lincoln looked beyond victory. He looked toward healing. In his second inaugural address, he challenged the nation, "Let us strive on to bind up the nation's wounds, to achieve and cherish a just and lasting peace." Lincoln understood that preserving the greatest experiment in self-government required more than winning a war. It required the character to restore what had been broken. More than 160 years later, America still faces division. The question is not whether we'll disagree. The question is whether we still have the wisdom and the character to heal together.
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8: Welcome back, America. You hear it with Haviv Reddy Gore, who I asked to stay for an extra segment because my second breakfast buddy says to me after we go through genocide not happening, hunger, starvation not happening, they're trying to kill the Israelis. That's the most important thing. My other friend says, well, can't they read the room? How many Jews are there? There are 14 million Jews, 10 million Jews in Israel, or roughly, and why can't they understand that they're conducting themselves in a way that the world hates them? Can't they read the room? And I don't know how to answer that, because I think you do read the room, at least you do, and Amit does, and Nadava does, the three Israelis I talked to. What's your response to can't you read the room? Lay off the war for a while.
9: Q, it's on this narrow point, I am much more extreme than your friend. We have positions in the Israeli government whose job is to read the room. call it strategic communication. And those positions have gone unfilled. The literal director, the coordinator of strategic communication in the Prime Minister's office, was a position unfilled for 2 years. The last 2 years. Wow. A couple months ago, Netanyahu finally hired someone to the job who was a former ambassador to London, but she's a former Likud MK. She's not like a professional ambassador who does strategic communication. She's a Likud person, low down on the list, who is loyal to him, so he appoints to various positions. I promise you she's not the person to handle the job of coordinating Israel's strategic communication. When the hunger is happening in Gaza, the Israeli government was silent. And then when people did finally yell at them from the White House, the Israeli government's official explanation for what's happening is that everyone's anti-Semitic and nothing happened. Now, starvation didn't happen and it wasn't an intentional campaign. The big thing is absolutely untrue. But you're going to pretend like the Israeli government isn't the reason it happened when they're the ones that cut off aid? And there's even a rationale for cutting off the aid. And they genuinely thought there was food in there. So it was a terrible, but communicate. You and I, Hugh, okay? We see the same pictures everyone else sees. Cities are demolished. Parts and sections, but large ones, extensive ones, of cities in Gaza are demolished. And the question that an ordinary person asks is, why? Why? Why did you do that? Yes, there's a terrible enemy, sure. Why did you do that? And if you can't give a straight answer and a morally sound answer, they are allowed to assume the worst about you. Decent people. There is huge anti-Semitism and anti-imperialism that lumps different. It's not an anti-Semitic prejudice. It's a weird anti-Western hatred, and it lumps us all into it. All of that's happening. But also, ordinary decent people are saying, you bulldozed the city. Why? And I have been screaming for the Israelis to just say a very simple thing. Denazification. America firebombed cities. America leveled cities. America burned to the ground 50 Japanese cities before Hiroshima. And you know why? Because that's what it took to pull that regime by the roots out of that society, to win and make sure that that regime never threatens anyone again. And then America went and rebuilt Germany and Japan. And you could not have done the rebuilding, the great and vast rebuilding, to the point where when Chancellor Schultz visited President Trump in the White House, I think it was last year, May 8th, Victory in Europe Day, and Trump said to him something silly like, it's probably a bad day for you, it's, you know, Victory in Europe Day. And the chancellor's response was this beautiful thing, which I'm going to paraphrase badly. He said, today's not a bad day for Germany. Today's a great day for Germany, because today was the birth of the new Germany. Israel should have gone into Gaza and said, we will do whatever it takes to get Hamas out, because Hamas will never stop fighting, will never stop destroying Gaza on the altar of destroying Israel. There is no compromise with these people. There is no deterring these people. The tunnel system tells us that as much as October 7 tells us that. And when Hamas is gone, there will be a great and new dawn for a Gaza that has natural gas off the coast, for a Gaza that is rebuilt under Arab stewardship, not Israeli, for a Gaza that can become the beautiful emirate that Eastern Mediterranean countries should always have been. If the Israelis had said that, your friend would say, I wish Hamas weren't such Nazis. But the Israelis didn't say that. They've said nothing at all. And that's
8: what I said, Habib.
9: It doesn't appoint people to those positions. Doesn't say the story. Doesn't tell the story.
8: What I said was, you've got to read a book for me, The Looming Tower by Lawrence Wright, and you've got to read about Ketub and the Brotherhood and why Egypt didn't want Gaza back and why Iran is crazy. That was my answer. Because unless people have the facts about what the Brotherhood is and what Hamas is and what Iran is, last 30 seconds, they're never going to get it. They're never going to understand it. Am I right about that?
9: They're never going to get it. Yes, absolutely. But, you know, we look competent. We look powerful. We look safe. Why? Why do, are, you know, 9 million Israelis or 10 million Israelis so much more powerful than 90 million Iranians? Because they're ruled by a terrible, kleptocratic, tyrannical dictatorship that destroys their own economy. Because we are Western, technologically savvy, you know, capable, we have to explain what the hell we're doing. We'll still have enemies. We're not going to convince the bigots. But we lost friends we didn't need to lose through sheer callous incompetence.
8: Well said as always, Habib. Boy, I appreciate your time. We'll talk next month about Sohrab, because I got a lot of questions about that, stuff you didn't ask him. But we'll come back to that. This was more pressing today. Habib Rettig-Gur on X. You can read him in the Free Press, where he's the Middle East correspondent. He has a Patreon that you ought to join. You ought to get everything he does. And I hope he writes a book about this. But he is already kind of busy. Thank you, Habib.
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8: As I reported yesterday live during the show, Plattner is exploding in Maine. They're lining up to replace him. Nirav Shah, other failed candidates in the governor's race, other candidates from long ago are lining up. Matt Continetti, do the Democrats stage a comeback after this fiasco and meltdown in Maine?
16: Well, Hugh, I think it'll be very hard for the Democrats either way, whether Graham Plattner remains in the race or if he leaves the race and somehow the Democrats engineer a replacement out of all these various, not too high a standard alternatives. I think the real problem here, Hugh, wasn't Graham Plattner's awful accusations of abuse, this latest terrible accusation of rape. It was that recent poll showed him losing to Susan Collins. And I think that was really what set the machinery in gear for the Democratic establishment and even some of Plattner's socialist allies to call for his removal from the ballot. Because more than anything else, the Democrats want to defeat Susan Collins in order to capture the United States Senate in the fall.
8: Well, do you think there's something, something rotten in Denmark, as an old phrase, something rotten in the DSA that blinds them to reality about politics? Maybe they've been working in dark blue districts for too long, and that when they come out to play in the real world, Maine's a blue state, but it's not a deep blue state. I spend a lot of time there. It's not deep, deep blue. Do you think when they come out to play in the real world, they're surprised that a lot of people just will not accept what they accept, which is just be anti-Israel and we're fine with you?
16: Yeah. I mean, I think with Plattner, it's a pretty complicated picture. You know, he came out of nowhere. He wasn't vetted at all. But he clearly did kind of catch fire among the base in Maine, which is very left-wing, very radical base. And his performance as a candidate was pretty strong, actually. If you just forget about all of the baggage, which I know it's hard to forget, but if you just look at him as a speaker, I think he was sounding the right notes for the far-left base in Maine. And that presented the Democratic establishment with a problem, because they knew that this unvetted Graham Plattner would pose real problems for electability. They didn't want to get in between the base and their favorite candidate. And so I have to say, I see the work of Chuck Schumer in what's been happening in Maine over the past few days. I've also seen the work of Chuck Schumer in what happened in Michigan when one of the progressive candidates, Mallory McMorrow, dropped out in order to create a two-person race between Al Sayed and Haley Stevens later in August. So I kind of see now the Democratic establishment seizing what opportunity it can find in order to create the bright conditions for Democratic Senate victories in the fall. Let's not forget also that the Democrats are up to this dirty trick in Alaska where they're running this other Dan Sullivan who came out of nowhere and is clearly his entire candidacy is based on the assumption that some Alaskans will vote for the other Dan Sullivan and thus draw votes away from incumbent Senator Dan Sullivan, a Republican.
8: Do you think that's going to work, though, now that he's still on the ballot? I think the Alaska Supreme Court put him back on the ballot for reasons that escape me. But do you think there's been enough attention on that Alaska voters they will look for United States Senator on the designation line and go for that Dan Sullivan?
16: Well, in a close race, Hugh, in a ranked choice electoral scheme, it may not take many to provide the winning margin for Mary Peltola, the Democratic choice in Alaska. So I don't think that most Alaskans will fall for this dirty trick, but it's just a question of enough to give the seat to the Democrats. I mean, let's not forget those Palm Beach voters back in 2000 who voted for Pat Buchanan, right,
8: yeah,
16: because of the makeup of the ballot. So you never know when tricks like this are played. You don't need to confuse all the people. You just need to confuse enough in order to get your candidate across the finish line.
8: So zoom out to 30,000 feet. Polymarket has got the odds of the Republicans retaining the Senate have completely in the last 30 days from 60-40 Democrats to 60-40 Republicans holding on. And in play is Georgia and Michigan, Ohio and Iowa, Alaska and Maine, I think, and North Carolina. When you look at the seven bigs, how do you see the Senate turning out, Matt Continetti?
16: Well, I still believe my initial view from earlier this year that it'd be very difficult for the Democrats to take the Senate. And one reason is Maine, because I think, as you said, Hugh, the alternatives to Plattner are weak. They don't have Plattner's baggage, but they're very weak. And I think that they will only divide the Maine Democratic Party, and it will advantage Susan Collins. And look, if the Democrats can't win Maine, a state that Kamala won in 2024, they're not going to win the United States Senate because they would need to have Maine, Ohio, North Carolina, and Iowa and Alaska if that were to happen. And so I would just look at Ohio and Iowa as the ones I think that are more on my radar now as kind of Maine recedes. And the key there in those two states, Hugh, is the governor's races may actually play a central role in determining the outcome of the Senate races. And both states have, I think, very competitive governor's races with Democrats who aren't as connected to the Democratic Socialist takeover of the Democratic Party. And that may help the Democratic Senate candidates in either of those states. Even then, though, these are deep red states. I expect President Trump to be out there campaigning for the Republican incumbents or Ashley Hinson, the nominee in Iowa. And so right now, I still think the chances of a Democratic Senate takeover are you know, less than 50%.
8: And a last quick question. I'm not going to set up the situation as I understand it. What's your impression of Sherrod Brown right now in Ohio?
16: Yeah, I don't think I've been seeing enough of him as you have, Hugh. I know that you've been seeing him a little bit rickety there. I think that Brown, look, he lost, so you don't want to be coming off a losing bid. At the same time, it's a Democratic year. He has a profile there. I think what's very important is for Husted to really lay out the conservative MAGA case for the direction we're headed in. I think if he can do that with President Trump's help, the Republicans will retain the seat in the fall.
8: So you've heard me say, I think the real problem there, he's got a Biden problem, which is he's just shuffling a lot. Matt Continetti, follow him at Continetti. Read him in the Wall Street Journal. Thank you, Matt. Don't go anywhere, America. I'll be back to conclude today's Hugh Hewitt Show.
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1: Children at Westland Middle School in Bethesda, Maryland, got an in-depth lesson in transgenderism the other day. It was part of the school's Transgender Awareness Week, celebrating kids who are confused about their sexuality. Sixth graders were provided advice for coming out to their parents and 8 tips for being non-binary. The school wanted kids to understand the difference between sex and gender, and then kids were quizzed on the lessons. In other words, the teachers wanted to make sure the kids had been brainwashed by the perverted pornographic propaganda. Sadly, our schools are being run these days by the alphabet mafia. Fox News obtained a copy of a lesson, and I was somewhat amused by one of the questions. How do people know if they're a boy or a girl? Well, back in the 1980s, kids normally figured out the answer to that question by whether they sat down or stood up to use the bathroom. I'm Todd Stearns.
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8: 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We are a religious nation, and indeed, John Adams said this country was built for a moral and religious people and would not survive without it. Now, there's a plethora of different faith traditions out there. Even within my own family, we've got like four. But that's fine. It doesn't matter. We all pray to the God that is out there and in the universe, and Freedom 250 is hoping they can encourage everyone every day to spend 10 minutes praying for our nation's leaders. That was something that was routine in the old days, something I've always done for our presidents, occasionally for other people, but I've always done it for our presidents. Every president of my lifetime spend at least a moment a day praying for them. Well, americapraise.com is asking you to investigate how best to do that, maybe giving you a list. 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Sounds like a lot. It's not really. You really can have a cup of coffee and look out the window and just start saying, President Trump, Vice President Vance, bless and keep is the shortest prayer I know. Bless and keep Senator Thune. Bless and keep Senator Schumer. Yep, you pray for both parties. Bless and keep everyone who's running for office. Bless and keep the person who you least like in politics. Bless and keep the person that you most like. But go to americapraise.com today. Second thing I want to tell you about is the story of everything. Why do you want to pray to God? Because there is a God. There is an intelligent designer. And boy, did the Discovery Institute nail it. The story of everything.film/you. That's the movie I've been telling you about for about a month. I saw it in D.C. a month ago. The story of everything.film/you is everything you need to actually understand the movie and understand what's behind the movie and the history of science and what the amazing century of science we have been through point to, which is that the universe has a lot of questions in it, but in science, the one big question, is there an intelligence behind the universe, both macro and micro? The answer is the everything, and Dr. Stephen Meyer, other respected scientists, tell you all about it, whether it's the information code buried in the DNA or the cosmos, which is remarkably fine-tuned. Find out all about it at thestoryofeverything.film/you. Finally, I'm in the Relief Factor studio. As you stay tuned for Larry Elder on the Salem News Channel, most of these radio affiliates, certainly the Salem Radio Network, remember, Relief Factor brings us to you. I take it every day. I took it in hour number one. I remind you in hour two and three that they're running a special for the rest of July, the patriotic price of $17.76, because we've begun our 250th year. 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Thank you, Adam. Thank you, Harley. Thank you, Dwayne. Talk to you tomorrow on the next Hugh Hewitt Show.
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7: 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The Answer. KLUP. Terrell Hills. San Antonio.
0: News this hour from Town Hall. I'm Keith Peters in Washington. More endorsements are being pulled for embattled Maine Democratic Senate candidate Graham Plattner.
20: Vermont Independent Senator Bernie Sanders is the latest and most notable lawmaker to pull support for Maine Democratic Senate nominee Graham Plattner following an allegation of sexual assault.
21: I wanted to directly address the troubling, serious, and false allegations against me.
20: In a video message, Plattner says any allegation of non-consensual behavior is false. The allegation is the latest in a string of controversies Plattner has faced and so far weathered since the oyster farmer and Marine veteran entered the race. Maine Governor Janet Mills earlier dropped out of the Democratic race for Senate. I'm Ed Donahue.
0: While President Trump is in Turkey for the NATO summit, he's still making announcements on his social media page about domestic issues. Correspondent Laura Winters reports.
22: President Trump taking to his Truth Social page with a big economic announcement involving the car industry. The president writing, Toyota is moving from Mexico to the United States. Texas, a really big deal. Tariffs at work. Toyota is making a $3.6 billion investment expanding its manufacturing campus in San Antonio. The main focus, bringing production of the Tacoma midsize pickup truck from Mexico back here to the U.S. 2,000 new jobs expected to be created. Laura Winters reporting.
0: President Trump announced the U.S. will lift sanctions on Turkey that were imposed after Ankara brought a Russian missile defense system. This decision could ease Turkey's re-entry into the U.S. F-35 fighter jet program. NATO is showcasing military projects worth billions aiming to satisfy Trump. On Wall Street, the Dow down by 130 points, the Nasdaq dropped 302, the S&P lower by 33. More at townhall.com.
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24: With the News Flash, John Loretta, 930 AM, The Answer. 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San Antonio officials have given the green light to a $30 million purchase of key downtown parcels of property for the new arena district under Project Marvel. Toyota investing $3.6 billion to return production of the Tacoma back to San Antonio. The move will create 2,000 new jobs. The facility expected to be operational by 2030. Toyota moved Tacoma production to Mexico back in 2021. The Texas Department of Agriculture has launched an interactive map to track the New World screwworm, a threat to livestock. It's a flesh-eating fly. The Right Star Project underway. Donations for

0: Classic Summer League event on Monday, 88-84. Jacoby Gillespie had 19 points and 6 assists. Spurs will be in Las Vegas at the end of the week for the league-wide Summer League tournament. That begins on Thursday against the Atlanta Hawks. Spurs are guaranteed 5 games in the event. And the U.S. run at the World Cup came to an end Monday night in Seattle, losing to Belgium in the round of 16, 4-1. 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
1: Foundations of Freedom, a look at America's founding principles and the leaders who shaped our nation.
2: When Abraham Lincoln was elected president in 1860, America stood on the edge of collapse. Over the next 4 years, the Civil War claimed more than 700,000 lives and tested whether our republic could endure. As the war drew to a close, Lincoln looked beyond victory. He looked toward healing. In his second inaugural address, he challenged the nation, "Let us strive on to bind up the nation's wounds, to achieve and cherish a just and lasting peace." Lincoln understood that preserving the greatest experiment in self-government required more than winning a war. It required the character to restore what had been broken. More than 160 years later, America still faces division. The question is not whether we'll disagree. The question is whether we still have the wisdom and the character to heal together.
3: Can I be in charge for a while?
4: Sir, yes, sir!
5: What's the most you ever lost on the coin toss?
6: Larry Elder here, the sage from South Central, the Prince of Pico Union, the czar of common sense, the great Eldersky, Don Lorenzo. Welcome to the program. No victor crafts allowed because we've got...

888-971-SAGE, 888-971-7243. I am Larry Elder. We are Salem News Channel. If Graham Plattner is to be replaced as a candidate for Senate in Maine, get this, he must drop out before July 27. Otherwise, Maine Democrats will not be able to field a candidate for the November election. Much of the world cheered because the U.S. lost the soccer game against Belgium. Why? Well, Trump was attacked for pressuring FIFA to reverse its suspension of one of Team America's best players. A professor of journalism at the University of Maryland says because of Trump, America is unfit, his word not mine, to host any global sporting event. I guess that would include the Olympics. Secretary of State Marco Rubio says radical Islam is a threat to the entire world, and President Trump says either we'll do a deal with Iran or we're going to finish the job. There's some news on that, too. 55% of Democrats say moving towards socialism is a good thing. I have a question. If the rise in racism against blacks mirrored the rise of anti-Semitism in America, would there be riots in the streets? That's a rhetorical question. 888-971-SAGE, 888-971-7243. I am Larry Elder. We are Salem News Channel. 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I mentioned there's some news on Iran. According to Reuters, the U.S. military has launched a series of strikes against Iran, and that these strikes are in response to what the U.S. Central Command said were Iranian attacks on three commercial vessels that were transiting the Strait of Hormuz. The military issued the following statement, and I'm quoting, U.S. Central Command forces have begun launching a series of powerful strikes against Iran to impose heavy costs for targeting and attacking commercial shipping. Iran's demonstrated aggression was unwarranted, dangerous, and a clear violation of the ceasefire, close quote. Reuters says it is unclear what specifically the U.S. targeted, but Iranian media said six projectiles hit a pier in southern Iran. These are the first known U.S. military strikes against Iran since last month. Now, we've talked about this before. Don't want to bore you with this. But I said then, it's just a question of when Iran

0: breaks the so-called memorandum of understanding, whatever that is, and what President Trump will do in response. Speaking of whom, number 35.
1: Look, we're going to win one way or the other. We're either going to make a deal or we're going to finish the job, okay? And it won't be tough to finish the job. I'd rather make a deal because I don't want to affect 91 million people. We can knock down their bridges in 1 hour. We can knock out their energy supply, all of those big plants that they built, big, beautiful, modern plants. They had a lot of money. They don't have any money now. We haven't given them any money. But we can knock out their electricity and power generating plants in, I would say, a small part of an afternoon. Every plant will be gone. And they know that. They know that.
0: And here is what the Secretary of State, Marco Rubio, said, number 11.
2: Ultimately, all radical Islamic movements in the world identify the West writ large, but the United States in particular, as the greatest evil on the earth. And every chance to have the notion that somehow radical Islam would be comfortable with simply controlling some province in Iraq or Syria is just not borne out by history. Radical Islam has shown that their desire is not simply to occupy one part of the world and be happy with their own little caliphate. They want to expand. It's revolutionary in its nature. It seeks to expand and control more territories and more people. And radical Islam has designs openly on the West, on the United States, on Europe. We've seen that progress there as well. And they are prepared to conduct acts of terrorism in the case of Iran, nation state actions, assassinations, murders, you name it, whatever it takes for them to gain their influence and ultimately their domination of different cultures and societies. That's a clear and imminent threat to the world and to the broader West, but especially to the United States, who they identify as the chief source of evil on the planet. Okay, the reason why they hate the Kingdom of Saudi Arabia, the leadership of the UAE, of Bahrain, is because they've allowed the United States to partner with them. That's why they hate them. They consider them infidels for it. They hate Israel. But they also hate America, and they hate anywhere in the world that we have influence. They seek to attack it, including here in the homeland. If you look at the domestic terrorists, at the attacks that have happened here domestically, the overwhelming majority of them have been inspired by radical Islamic viewpoints. And that includes the shooting in the Pulse nightclub in Orlando, Florida. That includes the Saudi pilot in Pensacola, my home state, two attacks.
0: That people do not understand the peril that the world faces because of radical Islam is beyond me. You've got organizations like Hamas. The charter calls for the destruction not just of Israel, but of Jews worldwide. The former head of Hezbollah, he's now dead, said he hopes all the Jews will return to Israel because that way we can kill them all in one fell swoop. I want to remind you about the exchange David Horowitz had with a pro-Hamas, pro-terror student at a university here in California, the late, great David Horowitz. Number 39.
3: I just wanted to say thank you for coming to campus tonight and presenting your point of view. It's always valuable to have two sets of views going on at the same time. Very useful. My name is Jumana Imad Musa Ahmed Al-Bahri, and I'm a student here at UCSD. I was reading your literature. I found that much more interesting than the talk. And I found some interesting things about the MSA, which is an organization that's very active on campus, and it is hosting our annual Hitler Youth Week. You should come out to those events. If you could clarify the connection between the MSA and jihad terrorist networks, because last I checked, we had to do our own fundraising, and we never get help from anyone. So if you could clarify the connection between UCSD's MSA, or if you don't have such information, if you could connect other MSAs on UC's, because the connection wasn't too clear in the pamphlet, just if you could clarify.
4: Okay. Will you condemn Hamas here and now?
3: I'm sorry, what?
4: Would you condemn Hamas?
3: Would I condemn Hamas?
4: As a terrorist organization, genocidal organization.
3: Are you asking me to put myself on a cross?
4: So you won't. I actually have had this experience many times. You didn't read the pamphlet because the pamphlet is chapter and verse. The main connection is that the MSA is part of the Muslim Brotherhood Network as revealed in the documents.
3: I don't think you understood what anyway, I meant by that. I meant if I say something, I'm sure that I will be arrested for reasons of Homeland Security. So if you could please just answer my question.
4: If you condemn Hamas, Homeland Security will arrest you.
3: If I support Hamas, because your question forces me to condemn Hamas. If I support Hamas,
4: well,
3: I look really bad.
4: If you don't condemn Hamas, obviously you support it. Case closed. I've had this experience, I had this experience at UC Santa Barbara where there were 50 members of the Muslim Students Association sitting right in the rows there. And throughout my hour talk, I kept asking them, will you condemn Hezbollah and Hamas? And none of them would. And then when the question period came, the president of the Muslim Students Association was the first person to ask questions. And I said, you know, before you start, will you condemn Hezbollah? And he said, well, that question is too complicated for a yes-no answer. So I said, okay, I'll put it to you this way. I'm a Jew. The head of Hezbollah has said that he hopes that we will gather in Israel so he doesn't have to hunt us down globally. For it or against it?
3: For it.
4: Thank you. Thank you. Thank you for coming and showing everybody what's here.
0: We're going to get to a little bit more of this in a few minutes. We're also going to talk about the joy so much of the world has had because we lost the match against Belgium yesterday. Now, never mind that Belgium is a very, very good team and that we played them not long ago in kind of a prelim match, and they beat us pretty badly. With the player that Donald Trump intervened on behalf to make sure that he played yesterday. So they already beat us with our best player, arguably our best player. And so there was an excellent chance that we're going to win this one too. But Trump critics are claiming that because of Trump's intervention, it gave the Belgium team greater motivation to play hard and to beat us. I have a comment about this in just a second. Now, every few years, I run across a documentary that really hits home, that stands out, and is well produced. It's called The Story of Everything, a true masterpiece of graphics, imagery, and content that confronts the theory that all creation just sort of evolved out of nothing. Think of it. We're supposed to believe that a butterfly just evolved, not just us humans, but millions of species just evolved. The Story of Everything will leave you shaking your head and asking, how in the world could any part of creation just happen when mathematically, scientifically, it's beyond our imagination? All of us, especially our kids and grandkids, need to watch this amazing documentary. And for those still skeptical, The Story of Everything will give you the information you need to decide for yourself. TheStoryOfEverything.film/Larry. That's TheStoryOfEverything.film/Larry.
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0: 888-971-SAGE. 888-971-7243. I am Larry Elder. We are Salem News Channel. Regarding the match yesterday against Belgium, lost 4-1. I'm not nearly as knowledgeable about soccer as I am about other sports, but I know that 4-1 is considered to be a beatdown. And much of the world, according to articles I've read, is cheering, not because they dislike America, but because they dislike Donald Trump. More specifically, they dislike the fact that Donald Trump called the head of FIFA after one of the American players, arguably the best, was suspended for what many people called a ticky-tack foul. Should not have been suspended. Moreover, the referee that called the so-called red card had been involved in some controversy before over corruption, although nothing was proved, and over pulling out the red card too soon for things that were considered to be pretty insignificant collisions with players, which is going to happen when you play a game like soccer. 30 million people saw it, according to Fox Sports, by far the most watched soccer telecast ever in the country. Worldwide, it's unclear how many people saw it because FIFA does not release the viewership until at the end of the match, but probably around 200 million, maybe 250 million people saw it. By the way, the Super Bowl worldwide might get a little bit under 200 million people watching. The World Cup, anywhere from 1.4 to 1.5 billion people will be watching it. It'll be staged here in the United States. Now, according to Chris Hayes, who is a host on BS Now, well, Trump and FIFA are kissing cousins. Both are corrupt. Number 22.
14: Now, to be clear, I'm glad Balogun's going to play. This world team, U.S. World Cup team, the men's national team, is really exciting. They're really good. I hope they go really far. Would be amazing if they won the whole thing. And to also be clear, FIFA is one of the most notoriously corrupt bodies in sports. Trump is the most corrupt president in American history. So, you know, together, it's just sort of they're made for each other. Perfect microcosm of everything that's wrong with both American politics in its current degraded state and global sports in its also current degraded state.
0: As I said, that's BS now. That's Chris Hayes. By the way, years ago, I don't know that you know about this, Mr. McConnell. Years ago, I had Chris Hayes on the show here. I believe it was here at Salem. And he had not been on the air very long. We contacted him, asked him to come on. And to my surprise, he came on. And we had, I think it was going to be three segments. He stayed for two. And he got increasingly testy. And then during the break, he said he wasn't going to come back on. So that was the last time I had any interaction with Mr. Chris Hayes. This is another sports writer. His name is Kevin Blackistone. He teaches journalism at University of Maryland, number 30.
11: Well, it's been a stain that's not going to go away. And if the U.S. is fortunate to beat Belgium this evening, it's going to be with an asterisk on that win, because that's what Donald Trump has done. He has stained this entire event. Look, I said before the World Cup came here, after it was certain to be here, after it started, I wrote it, this country with the Trump administration is unfit to host any global sporting event given its unethical and immoral treatment of our foreign neighbors and citizens. And we've seen it play out throughout this entire World Cup, from a referee who was not allowed to do his job here because of his nationality, to the way the Iranian team has been treated as if they're some sort of terrorist cell, and now you have this. I said that, you know, we often say that game respects game. Well, corruption respects corruption too.
0: Oh my goodness, the referee was not allowed to do his job because of his race. I hadn't heard that before. The player that Donald Trump intervened for him to play happened to be black. Does that like cancel it out? Apparently not. As I mentioned, this is a professor of journalism at University of Maryland. Now imagine being a student of journalism at the University of Maryland and this guy is your professor. Will that alter how you see the world, how you think, how you cover events, if and when you're able to get a job in journalism when you get out? I looked at some of the stats on the faculty and the staff at University of Maryland, where this guy teaches. This is an article from CBS News during the 2008 campaign. First paragraph. An overwhelming majority of the University of Maryland faculty, staff, and administrators who donated money to presidential campaigns this election cycle opted to support Democrat candidates, with just one of at least 80 donating to a Republican campaign. One of 80 faculty members. All the rest donated to Democrats. That's faculty. This is an article about the University of Maryland employee political donations to Democrats 2021-2022. Of more than 7,200 donations made in those 2 years, how many do you think were to Republican candidates and groups? 7,200 donations made by University of Maryland salaried employees 2021-2022. Of the 7,200 donations made in those 2 years, 55 went to Republican candidates and groups. So this is the environment in which Mr. Blackistone is teaching. This is the environment in which these students are learning. Overwhelmingly people that are hostile to Republicans and, of course, hostile to Donald Trump are in this environment. Do you think maybe, just maybe, this will influence how he or she will cover the news when he or she graduates from journalism school and gets a job in journalism? Where only 3-4% of those who cover national news describe themselves as Republicans? Again, only 3-4%. And you wonder why people hate Donald Trump's guts. 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

0: With SRN News, I'm Keith Peters in Washington. The U.S. military has launched new strikes against Iran. The strikes began early Wednesday, hours after three merchant ships were struck in the Strait of Hormuz. It was the latest exchange of fire to threaten the interim deal to end the fighting between the two countries. The renewed attacks were sure to add to the difficulty of negotiations aimed at fully reopening the strait, rolling back Tehran's disputed nuclear program and reaching a permanent end to the war launched February 28th. Maryland lawmakers will meet for a special session next month to consider a constitutional amendment dealing with future congressional redistricting. Legislative leaders made the announcement Tuesday. On Wall Street, the Dow down by 130 points, the Nasdaq dropped 302, the S&P lower by 33. This is SRN News.
1: Hello, Americans. I'm Todd Starnes. 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
1: Children at Wesleyan Middle School in Bethesda, Maryland, got an in-depth lesson in transgenderism the other day. It was part of the school's Transgender Awareness Week, celebrating kids who are confused about their sexuality. Sixth graders were provided advice for coming out to their parents and eight tips for being non-binary. The school wanted kids to understand the difference between sex and gender, and then kids were quizzed on the lessons. In other words, the teachers wanted to make sure the kids had been brainwashed by the perverted pornographic propaganda. Sadly, our schools are being run these days by the alphabet mafia. Fox News obtained a copy of a lesson, and I was somewhat amused by one of the questions. How do people know if they're a boy or a girl? Well, back in the 1980s, kids normally figured out the answer to that question by whether they sat down or stood up to use the bathroom. I'm Todd Starnes. Hello, Americans. I'm Todd Starnes. Stand by for news and commentary next.
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1: Children at Wesleyan Middle School in Bethesda, Maryland, got an in-depth lesson in transgenderism the other day. It was part of the school's Transgender Awareness Week, celebrating kids who are confused about their sexuality. Sixth graders were provided advice for coming out to their parents and eight tips for being non-binary. The school wanted kids to understand the difference between sex and gender, and then kids were quizzed on the lessons. In other words, the teachers wanted to make sure the kids had been brainwashed by the perverted pornographic propaganda. Sadly, our schools are being run these days by the alphabet mafia. Fox News obtained a copy of a lesson, and I was somewhat amused by one of the questions. How do people know if they're a boy or a girl? Well, back in the 1980s, kids normally figured out the answer to that question by whether they sat down or stood up to use the bathroom. I'm Todd Starnes.
3: This is Carol Platt-Liebel for townhall.com. In Trump v. Slaughter, the Supreme Court has issued one of the most important administrative law decisions in years. It overrules a famous precedent called Humphrey's Executor, which had protected some independent agency commissioners from being fired by the president. President Trump removed two members of the Federal Trade Commission over policy disagreements, but federal law says commissioners can be fired only for inefficiency, neglect of duty, or misconduct. So the fired commissioners sued. The Supreme Court held that the statutory limits on presidential removal violate the Constitution's separation of powers, and the court was right. If public officials exercise executive power but answer to no elected president on matters of policy, they're no longer accountable to the voters. That creates an unelected governing class, an oligarchy, really, that's protected by law. And that's fundamentally un-American.
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6: About all the corruption going on in FIFA, the ruling body, the long-term president who finally resigned after a huge scandal of taking bribes, as have many of the other people in the body that controls FIFA. When this guy on BS Now called it one of the most corrupt organizations in sports, he's not wrong. Here's what President Trump said, number 37.
7: Yeah, please. I wanted to ask you, can you describe your phone call with Gianni Infantino about the red card and Belgium is appealing the decision?
8: You're asking me about the whole soccer thing? So, yeah, I did. I spoke to Gianni, who's highly respected, who's produced the most successful World Cup in history by, they say, four times. This isn't just a success. I actually said, Gianni, we've got all these games. Each one is turning out to be a Super Bowl. And we have all these games. You know, when you think of it, every game is like a Super Bowl. Yes, I watched last night. What a game that was with Mexico and England. I mean, two countries. I don't know the players, although I think Kane is a great player. See, I played golf with him, and I like him a lot. He's a good golfer. But he's really great. But I watched, and no reason for me to watch, and you couldn't take your eyes off the game. Because I said, Johnny, you know, you have all these games, because they added games. In a country where really we don't, it's not our main sport, to put it mildly. And this has been four times more successful. He told me last night the numbers are four times greater. They think 50 or 60 million people are going to be watching the game tonight. I mean, you know, this is getting to be Super Bowl numbers. But you have a game tonight, and they think they're projecting a minimum of 50 million people watching a game. We call it soccer. It's called football, I guess, but we can't really call it football because it gets a little, there's a little confusion. So, yeah, you call it soccer. We're the only ones that do that, but we have football. And football's great. But I've never seen anything like it. So I saw the play, and I'm a person that loves sports and was a good athlete. And I understand sports really well, really well. And that wasn't a foul. That wasn't even an infraction. That was.
6: We'll get back to this in a second. President Trump said he was a good athlete. Is he referring to golf? Did he play any other sports? Levan, look into that and find out what Trump meant when he said I was a good athlete. I've not heard him say that before. Can I just say something real quickly about what's going on in Venezuela? Twin earthquakes. According to Reuters, the death toll now is over 3,342. Number of injured, 16,470. Homeless, 17,345. Now consider this. Venezuela has a population of 28 million people. That means we are 12 times larger. So adjust these numbers for the impact if this were to happen in this country. We'd be talking about 40,600 Americans killed, 200,000 Americans injured, 211,000 Americans left homeless. Food for the Poor is on the ground as we speak, helping out. 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
6: 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My crack research team looked into Trump's claim that he was a good athlete. And according to Sports Illustrated, he was a three-sport athlete at New York Military Academy, played baseball 3 years, primarily at first base, but he also pitched. And he played one season of football and one season of soccer. So he's a little more familiar with soccer than a lot of people. This is back to President Trump talking about the FIFA red card controversy.
8: But I've never seen anything like it. So I saw the play, and I'm a person that loves sports and was a good athlete. And I understand sports really well, really well. And that wasn't a foul. That wasn't even an infraction. There was two guys running full speed that happened to crash into each other. You can't take your foot and properly place it on somebody else's foot when you're going. No, these were two great athletes that got tangled up. And this referee, who is a little bit suspect, if you check his past, I don't want to say that because I don't like to create controversy, but very suspect. If you'd like, I'll provide you with the past. He made a call that nobody could believe. You know, even people on the other side, they said, "Oh, we got lucky. Wow, that's." And it's very interesting. They say they don't show them in slow motion. And I never realized that. I never heard of that before. But they're not allowed to review in slow motion because it's so different. Because you'll take one little quarter of a second and you'll see that a hand is touching a neck or you see something. Whereas when you see it in fast motion, it will look like two guys collided, which is really what happened. They got sort of entangled. He didn't do anything wrong. And he's our best player or one of our best players. A very... And he gave him a red card. I didn't know what that meant. I didn't think it meant much. Then I started hearing that means he can't play in the next game, at least in the next game. I said, boy, that's a big... You know, if it happened to another player, it would have been unfair. But when they take your best player, or just about, they have some great players, but and they say you can't play, that's very unfair. That's, you know, it's one thing to penalize somebody for the game. How do you penalize them for a game that hasn't been played yet? It's very unfair. You can't do that. So, yes, I asked for a review by FIFA. I spoke to a man who's highly respected, and by the way, whose level of respect has gone up tenfold. And he was good before this started, but, you know, he really pushed it in this country. I'm the one that got them to do it. It was not Biden. Biden was asleep. I got him to do it. In fact, it was very sad because I got him to do it. And if the progression was normal, I would have been retired. Now, the Democrats are saying, man, we should have just let him have his way. We would have had him gone. But I said, you know, the saddest thing is I got the Olympics and I got the World Cup. I tried to claim 250 years, too, but that didn't work. They said, that one is what it is. No, I tried, but it didn't work. But wait. So I got him. I'm so proud of it. And then I realized, you know, I wouldn't be president during that because I would have been out of office by that time. I felt badly. The beautiful thing about what I did is I ran. I never thought of it. And then all of a sudden I realized, you know, I just got the Olympics. And I totally got that myself. And I just got FIFA. I got that myself. We gave a little piece to Canada, gave a little piece to Mexico. I got that myself. And a lot of people helped, like that man right there, Kevin. A lot of people, you know that. We worked hard on that, and we got it. But what we didn't know is how successful it was going to be. I didn't know. I said, Johnny, is anyone going to show up? Because, you know, we're not really, I think soccer is doing much better, but I couldn't imagine. If you would have said to any very smart of these, like people like this, that the numbers they're doing now would be happening, they've never seen anything like it. Think of it. Take the most successful Olympics or the most successful FIFA, and you look at what's happened. You look at the numbers for this in the United States, just compared to FIFA, and it's numerous times more. It's not like 10% more, 2% more, 5% more, which is more expected. It's like four times more successful than anything they've ever done. In fact, I said to Johnny, let's do it again next time. And He said, that would be hard. I said, no, you do it again. But at the same time, you give it to somebody else for the next one. I don't know. It's a little crazy idea. But all I did, I asked for a review because I didn't think it was a foul. And, you know, again, I'm good at this stuff. I didn't think it was a foul. I thought it was two great athletes that crashed into each other and got entangled. That was not a guy punching somebody in the face or anything that, you know, would be different. And I think it's a terrible, if they wouldn't allow, you know, a top player, maybe the best, maybe among the best players on the team to play, I think it would have had a big stain. And I related just that feel. I didn't tell him what to do. I can't tell him what to do. But I don't believe he made the decision. I think it was a committee that made the decision. And they made the right decision because, number one, it wasn't a foul. And you want to see a game with your best players. You don't want to say, how would you feel if I took, Messi out? He ran into somebody. Or we took Ronaldo. Ronaldo, you bunked into somebody. We're going to take you out of a game. He's great. Well, Harry Kane, we're going to take you out of the game, Harry, because you happen to hit somebody a little bit harder than... You can't do that. If you would have taken him out, I think it would have really stained this incredible championship. We got to have our best players, and Belgium's got a great team, by the way. We got to have our best players.
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18: When Abraham Lincoln was elected president in 1860, America stood on the edge of collapse. Over the next 4 years, the Civil War claimed more than 700,000 lives and tested whether our republic could endure. As the war drew to a close, Lincoln looked beyond victory. He looked toward healing. In his second inaugural address, he challenged the nation, "Let us strive on to bind up the nation's wounds, to achieve and cherish a just and lasting peace." Lincoln understood that preserving the greatest experiment in self-government required more than winning a war. It required the character to restore what had been broken. More than 160 years later, America still faces division. The question is not whether we'll disagree. The question is whether we still have the wisdom and the character to heal together.
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6: 888-971-SAGE, 888-971-7243. I am Larry Elder. We are Salem News Channel. If Graham Plattner is to be replaced as a candidate for Senate in Maine, he must drop out no later than July 27. Otherwise, Maine Democrats won't be able to field an alternative candidate. So far, he has not dropped out. 55% of Democrats say moving towards socialism is a good thing. Question. If there were a rise in racism against blacks that mirrored the rise of anti-Semitism against Jews in America, would there be riots in the streets? That's rhetorical. And the preliminary hearing in the trial of Charlie Kirk's alleged assassin has begun. Brandon Tatum was in the courtroom. All of this and more, 888-971-SAG. This is a comedian, Tiffany Haddish, about Trump and his role in the suspension of that football player, number 24.
2: Tonight was the big World Cup match between the U.S. and Belgium. One of our star players. Now, one of our star players was supposed to be suspended from tonight's game, but Donald Trump personally called the head of FIFA to get the player reinstated, which is surprising because Trump doesn't know anything about soccer, and it's the first time he ever defended a black person. He's growing up.
6: Okay, a couple of comments. I know this is stand-up comedy, but first time you ever defended a black person? Are you familiar with Ms. Haddish, the fact that Donald Trump pardoned Jack Johnson, the first black heavyweight champion, boxing heavyweight champion? Ken Burns, the documentarian, and Sylvester Stallone, the actor who played Rocky, both tried to get Barack Obama to overturn this bogus conviction against Jack Johnson. Obama refused to do it. They approached George W. Bush. He refused to do it. But Donald Trump pardoned Jack Johnson, who was convicted of violating the Mann Act for transporting a white woman across state lines. Are you familiar with Alice Johnson, Ms. Haddish? Alice Johnson was a black female who had a very long prison sentence for a nonviolent drug offense. Donald Trump commuted her sentence. Are you familiar, Ms. Haddish, with the First Step Act, which Donald Trump signed, allowing now about 5,000 black men, mostly black men, to have their long, nonviolent drug sentences reconsidered and reduced an average of 70 months? Are you familiar with the fact that Donald Trump put funding for historically black colleges on a 10-year basis? No one else had ever done that before. Are you familiar with the fact that Donald Trump supports school choice, which black and brown parents support, but the Democratic Party overwhelmingly opposes? Shall I continue? 888-971-SAGE, 888-971-7243. Do not leave town. We're just getting warmed up.
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28: News this hour from Town Hall. I'm Keith Peters in Washington.
3: A federal judge is rejecting the Justice Department's attempts to get names of 2020 election workers in Fulton County, Georgia.
5: The Justice Department in April obtained a grand jury subpoena seeking the names and personal contact information of county employees and volunteer poll workers. The county argued the subpoena was overly broad and meant to target and harass President Donald Trump's opponents. In his ruling Tuesday, U.S. District Judge William Ray called the subpoena unreasonable. I'm Lisa Dwyer.
3: The U.S. military has launched new strikes against Iran. The strikes began early Wednesday, hours after three merchant ships were struck on the Strait of Hormuz. It was the latest exchange of fire to threaten the interim deal to end the fighting between the two countries. The renewed attacks were sure to add to the difficulty of negotiations aimed at fully reopening the strait. Day two of the hearing of the man accused of assassinating conservative activist Charlie Kirk last September. Julie Eastman, a member of the public who waited in line to get into the Charlie Kirk hearing, says she had to be there to see it in person.
7: Erica got teary-eyed a little bit and was, you know, putting her head down a lot of it. Charlie's mom got emotional. Yeah, a lot of people were just focused in on what was going on.
3: SRN News and our parent company, Salem Media, are partnering with Christian nonprofit Food for the Poor to rush emergency aid to victims in Venezuela. 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
28: 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The Texas Department of Agriculture has launched an interactive map to track the New World screwworm, a threat to livestock in the state. One of the infested zones includes Uvalde. A new Sam's Club set to open on San Antonio's far west side by late next year. San Antonio officials have finalized plans to spend $30 million to purchase parcels of land downtown for the new Arena District Project Marvel. Toyota investing $3.6 billion to return production of the Tacoma to San Antonio. The move will create 2,000 new jobs. A new facility expected to be up and running by 2030. Toyota moved Tacoma production to Mexico back in 2021. John Loretta, 9:30 a.m., The Answer.
29: Ken Power Sports presents the Sports Answer on 9:30 a.m., The Answer. The Spurs heading to Las Vegas for the league-wide Summer League tournament. That begins on Thursday when they take on the Atlanta Hawks. San Antonio wrapped up the California Classic Summer League tournament. They lost to the Lakers Monday 88-84 in San Francisco. Jacoby Gillespie scored 19 points and had 6 assists. World Cup, the United States run came to an end Monday night, losing in the round of 16 to

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5: 888-971-SAGE. 888-971-7243. I am Larry Elder. We are Salem News Channel. Later on this show, 55% of Democrats say moving towards socialism is a good thing. If a rise in racism against blacks paralleled the rise of anti-Semitism against Jews in America, there would be riots in the street. We're going to talk about that. And the preliminary hearing in the trial of the man accused of assassinating Charlie Kirk is now underway. Our own Brandon Tatum was in the courtroom. All of this and more. Again, the number is 888-971-SAGE, 888-971-7243. Maine has a rule that if a candidate is nominated by a party, as has been Graham Plattner in Maine, this person, if he's going to withdraw, must do so before 5 p.m. no later than the fourth Monday in July. That would be July 27, 2026. So Graham Plattner has 20 days in which to resign in order for the Maine Democrats to field a new candidate. If he does not, they are stuck with him. And some people are suggesting that he ought not resign, including novelist Stephen King, who says he hopes he doesn't resign. And so I tweeted, Mr. King, I don't know if he saw it. Susan Collins hopes Plattner follows your advice. Besides, as far as we know, Plattner hasn't, to quote you, advocated stoning gays to death, close quote, which he claimed that Charlie Kirk once advocated, only to withdraw the post and then apologize for the slur against Charlie Kirk. But Stephen King says he hopes he doesn't withdraw. Now, regarding the new allegation, his accuser named Jenny Razzicott. And by the way, the New York Times had a long article about several people that were making accusations against Graham Plattner, one of whom worked for a conservative organization, so what she said was completely dismissed. The tractor said, well, she works for a conservative organization, so therefore she's only saying it because she wants to make sure he drops out and that Susan Collins wins. Here is his accuser who claims he raped her. Number 28.
10: He posted a comment on Reddit about a video promoting underwear designed to prevent rape. Huh. And he wrote, quote, rape is a real thing. If you're so worried about it to buy Kevlar underwear, you'd think you might not get blacked out up around people you aren't comfortable with.
11: Right.
10: What did you think when you saw that?
11: I thought, here's a man who was drunk and who, by dictionary definition, raped me, and he's blaming drunk women. So I just felt like that was a very odd take to have on that.

0: And I also feel like with all of the comments that he made about women, sexual assault, rape, even, you know, the comments that he had made that was in the New York Times article about, you know, threatening people with rape, like, why does this person have this issue, like, scattered throughout their life, throughout their commentary, like, it's on their mind? Why do they have such a strong opinion about women coming forward with allegations? Like, I just feel like this isn't the first time.
1: She continued, number 29.
2: This has obviously been very difficult for you to talk about for 5 years. Mm-hmm. And even when you're telling the story, you don't use the word.
0: Yeah.
2: So let me just be, and I apologize, let me be as direct as I can. Did Graham Platner rape you?
0: By definition, yes. Absolutely.
2: Because he had non-consensual sex with you.
0: Yeah.
2: Forced himself on you.
0: Mm-hmm.
2: After you had told him no and fought him off.
0: Yeah. He violated multiple layers of consent that night by coming into my home when I asked him not to, and by advancing on me when I told him not to, and furthermore, another incident that I had told him not to do, and
2: with protection.
0: Yeah. So, yeah. By the way that my nervous system reacted to this experience, absolutely.
2: There are going to be Democrats who say, I believe you, but I don't care.
0: Yeah.
2: I'm going to vote for him anyway.
0: Mm-hmm.
2: Because we need a progressive voice in the United States Senate.
0: Mm-hmm.
2: Are you going to be okay with that? Are you going to be able to handle that? I'm not saying it's the right answer or the right response, but
0: no, I have friends who feel that way. And that's been a hard pill to swallow. And I guess I need to not ask, potentially. Maybe I need to not ask in order to not care what they do. I understand. I understand that the state of our political environment is so much so that we need a lot of change. And he's offering that change. And, you know, I'm not mad at anyone who has voted for him all along. If he wasn't who he was, I would be voting for him as well. And going forward, I don't know what's going
2: to
0: happen.
2: There's something you said that I just want to find out more about.
0: Uh-huh.
2: You said he was forcing himself on you. It was getting violent. You were pushing him off. You were kicking him off. Needles and sewing equipment was falling all over. And walk us through the process where you decided that the safest thing you could do was just let him rape you.
0: Yeah. I had never been in that situation before. And I remember it being an instant where I had recognized that he wasn't listening to me. It wasn't just that he wasn't hearing me or whatnot. And then I recognized his level of intoxication. And I knew in that moment I wasn't safe. And I don't think I was safe to physically fight back. He's big. He's strong. And I just had to evaluate my safety and come up with the least worst outcome to the situation. And so I felt like complying for my safety was the least worst option.
2: But that's not consenting.
0: No, complying is not consenting.
2: Complying is letting him rape you.
0: Is getting it over with.
2: So that he didn't hurt you even more?
0: I don't know what this person is capable of. I don't think anybody does. And even people you know for years and trust, you don't know the depth of what they're capable of. And
2: you were afraid for your safety.
0: Yeah, I was afraid for my safety.
2: Beyond. Not that rape isn't a horrific thing, but beyond.
0: Right.
2: Right.
0: I didn't want to find out how unsafe I could get that night. Or how harmed I could be that night.
2: I know this is probably one of the toughest things you've had to do in your life, so I just want to thank you for trusting us and sitting down with us.
0: Yeah, thank you. I appreciate you guys being being here to do this and to help share these stories.
1: Now, Tapper mentioned that there are going to be Democrats who say, I believe you, but I don't care. I give you the views, Sunny Hostin, number 47.
3: It is a disgusting time in politics where we decide what we're willing to morally accept based on the jersey you're wearing. And if you are one of those people that was willing to plug your nose, you're the problem.
4: Well, then I'm the problem, because I was one of those people, and I said it, if I lived in Maine, I would have, you know, plugged my nose and I would have voted for him anyway. I think that we are in a time of existential crisis in this country. I think Republicans fall in line. They don't fall in love. Democrats want to fall in love and not fall in line. You know, the Republican Party, the bar is so very low. I cannot believe that they want to try to assume the moral high ground on the Republican Party.
3: Right.
4: I mean, you know, you can miss me with all that, especially when you have Pete Hegseth, who was confirmed by the Senate in 2025 as the head, as a cabinet member, as the defense secretary, when he had one drinking allegations. His sister-in-law submitted a sworn affidavit describing his drinking problem, and in order to get confirmed, he pledged that he wouldn't drink on the job. Number two, he had a tattoo controversy, not one, but two tattoo controversies. One was a Deus Vult tattoo, which is used by white nationalist groups. Two, he had has a Jerusalem cross tattoo.
1: So, bottom line, I guess Graham Plattner would be okay if he promised not to rape anybody, according to Sunny Hostin. Now, whether you're climbing the corporate ladder, launching a new project, or just looking for that extra edge, your brain is your most valuable asset, and now there's a way to support it every single day. 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I love telling you about the story of everything. Larry Elder here. Did you know the odds of our universe having the exact physical constants needed for life are 1 in 10 to the power of 10 to the 123rd? That number is massive. That's not philosophy. That's physics. I've been telling you about the powerful documentary, The Story of Everything. Now it's available to stream online. You can watch it again and again and share it with your kids, family, and friends. This remarkable film dives deep into the mathematics of fine-tuning, the information code buried in DNA, and the extraordinary engineering inside every living cell. Featuring Dr. Stephen Meyer and other respected scientists, this film asks and answers a profound question. Does the evidence point to design? Whether you're a science lover, a curious skeptic, or simply someone who loves having your mind blown, this film is for you. Watch now at thestoryofeverything.film/Larry. Again, that's thestoryofeverything.film/Larry.
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8: This is John Catsimatidis with the Cat's Corner. 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All these are small businesses. And you need both to have an enriched community. Kelly Laufer, who is the small business administrator and has been on my show, wants to be able to lend money and create more. more small businesses that will surround the new companies that are coming back to the United States of America. President Trump says he's got commitments for $19 trillion in new businesses. 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If you're a small business, contact the Small Business Administration and see what they can do to help you make America grow. 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I'm John Katzmatidis.
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1: 888-971-SAGE. 888-971-7243. I am Larry Elder. We are Salem News Channel. Now, less than 2 weeks ago, Venezuela was hit by twin earthquakes that devastated the country. Here, we're focusing on our 250th birthday, while rescue workers in Venezuela have been assessing the vast scale of their losses. 12 days after two earthquakes have now killed an estimated over 5,353 men, women, and children. As I mentioned before, Venezuela has 1/12 our population. So to get some idea of how this would affect Americans were it to happen to here, we're talking about 64,000 Americans killed. More than 850 buildings are confirmed damaged or collapsed. But satellite data from NASA suggests the number of destroyed buildings is closer to 59,000. Again, adjust that for our country. You're talking about 708,000 buildings destroyed, including hospitals and schools. President Trump said on the 4th of July that Americans are, quote, the most generous people on earth, close quote. I've told you that many times. And I know you agree with him. So we're teaming up with the international Christian nonprofit relief organization called Food for the Poor that you're very familiar with, to rush emergency supplies of medicine, meals, and other essentials to Venezuela. This is a 12-year-old girl named Fabiana. She spent 32 hours trapped under rubble. But thanks to donations like yours, rescue workers were able to pull her to safety. She spoke to us through an interpreter.
13: I was moving things around so I could extricate one of my legs from under the rubble. That's when I found some ketchup and grated cheese. It helped me stay conscious and survive, Fabiana told us. She showed us a video she recorded while trapped under the rubble.
1: 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Thousands of others, however, are racing against time. 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Let's echo President Trump's 4th of July message and prove that we Americans are truly the most generous people on the face of the earth. 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About Sonny Hostin, If there was a Mount Rushmore of victocrats, her face would be up there, along with Joy Reid, Jasmine Crockett, and Ilhan Omar. Here's the rest of her justification for still supporting Graham Platner. Continue.
4: Jerusalem cross tattoo, which has been interpreted as an extremist symbol. And finally, in 2017, a woman claimed he had sexually assaulted her after a conference. She reported that assault immediately. She had a sexual assault examination. And in 2020, and he says it was a consensual encounter. And in 2020, he paid her $50,000 to settle the claim. Yet,
14: why not
4: the
14: condemn them all?
4: Yet,
14: I condemn them
4: well,
14: all.
4: But the Republicans didn't do that.
14: Matt Gaetz,
4: confirmed him, and
14: well, I'm a Republican right here condemning anyone who's been credibly accused of sexual abuse.
4: I'm talking about the Republican Party as a whole.
14: So would
4: you
14: be comfortable?
4: They are the Epstein file protection party.
14: You'd be comfortable still voting for Graham Platner if you lived in Maine?
15: Can I just say one thing about this?
4: Take the moral high ground.
15: I really think that.
1: Now, I've been following politics for a long time. And I've been following politics that are accused of scandal for a long time. And here's the rule. If you like the guy and you want him to win, the allegations will be diminished if not dismissed. If you hate the guy, you don't want him to miss, the allegations will be accepted irrespective of the evidence. Now, this is a man, Graham Platner, Nazi tattoo on his chest. If I told you, as much as people despise Donald Trump, the Democrats will nominate somebody with a Nazi tattoo on his chest, would you have believed me 6 months ago, 9 months ago? You wouldn't have. The allegations of him sexting with women shortly after he got married. Him going on Reddit and saying, you know, if women don't want to get raped, make sure they don't get drunk. Elizabeth Warren, however, here's what she said before the latest allegations, number 45.
16: And Graham Platner, when asked, when did you first realize that the system is rigged, without hesitation said, when none of the bankers went to jail?

0: And I said to myself, that's my kind of man. Because that is a man who not only has the values, but a man who believes in accountability. And we need a little accountability coming out of Washington right now.
1: This is CNN's Abby Phillip, number 25.
2: I think that there, so yes, you're right about that. And it's been interesting to see some of those people who dragged this woman who was in the, Lindsay Fifield, who was in the New York Times story. They called it uncorroborated claims. Another person basically said that she was essentially a plant of the Republican Party. And now those people have changed their tune. But I also think, like, is there an apology that needs to be had here?
3: Yes.
2: And some
3: mm-hmm.
2: soul-searching
3: Absolutely.
2: That needs to be had here? Is it enough to just say, well, this woman, I believe. I didn't believe the last one. And Lindsay Fifield pointed out to Ruben Gallego, mine weren't sufficiently troubling or serious for you. After that first allegation, it is fair to ask, what's up with people who have to look at the partisan identification next to your name before they decide whether or not they're going to listen to you?
1: Well, one of those who was the most vociferous in his her support for Mr. Plattner has now withdrawn her support. I'm talking about Elizabeth Warren. In a statement, she said, quote, there could be no tolerance for sexual assault. Now more than ever, we need leaders in Washington to reflect our values. There could be no tolerance for sexual assault. Working families are counting on Democrats to win the Senate election in Maine, to unrig our economy, and to hold Mr. Trump accountable. With so much at stake, the best path forward is for Graham Plattner to step aside as a Democrat nominee and address these serious allegations outside this race, close quote. If he doesn't do it by July 27, they won't be able to get another candidate. The pressure is enormous. I'm Larry Elder.

0: For news, I'm Keith Peters in Washington. The week-long preliminary hearing, the man accused of killing conservative activist Charlie Kirk, has entered its second day. Prosecutors aim to show that they have enough evidence against Tyler Robinson to proceed to a trial. After the hearing concludes, State District Judge Tony Graff must determine if the case should proceed, which experts say is likely. 23-year-old Robinson is charged with aggravated murder in Kirk's September 10th assassination. The U.S. military has launched new strikes against Iran. The strikes began early Wednesday, hours after three merchant ships were struck in the Strait of Hormuz. It was the latest exchange of fire to threaten the interim deal to end the fighting between the two countries. On Wall Street, the Dow down by 130 points, the Nasdaq dropped 302. More details at srnnews.com.
1: Hello, Americans. I'm Todd Starnes. 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
1: Children at Westland Middle School in Bethesda, Maryland, got an in-depth lesson in transgenderism the other day. It was part of the school's Transgender Awareness Week, celebrating kids who are confused about their sexuality. Sixth graders were provided advice for coming out to their parents and eight tips for being non-binary. The school wanted kids to understand the difference between sex and gender, and then kids were quizzed on the lessons. In other words, the teachers wanted to make sure the kids had been brainwashed by the perverted pornographic propaganda. Sadly, our schools are being run these days by the alphabet mafia. Fox News obtained a copy of a lesson, and I was somewhat amused by one of the questions. How do people know if they're a boy or a girl? Well, back in the 1980s, kids normally figured out the answer to that question by whether they sat down or stood up to use the bathroom. I'm Todd Starnes.
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8: 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When I ran for governor, my very experienced campaign manager said, we're going to do a couple of things. We're going to hire a private detective, and you're going to hire a private detective. We have two of them to investigate you. So we did. Very thorough investigation. Turned up nothing that was problematic. Which raises a question about who did the vetting for Graham Plattner. listening to either CNN or BS Now. It's hard to tell which one because they're interchangeable. And someone said, yeah, we hired a vetting organization. Well, did you hear about some of the things he said on Reddit about women who don't want to get raped shouldn't get drunk? Well, no, we didn't get that. Did you hear about the Nazi tattoo in his chest? No, we didn't uncover that. They should have hired Sam Spade. This is a left-wing commentator named Molly Jong Fast, number 31.
9: Yeah, look, I mean, it's one thing to have one, you know, to have this first tranche. Remember, there was an earlier group of women, and now this is yet another tranche of allegations. And I think that, you know, when you look at the polling on this, I just was looking at a poll that said 75% of people said that if there were more allegations, he should drop out. And I think this constant stream, and even if you see the polling for him since the last batch of allegations, his numbers have gone down. I do think, like, look, I'm baffled that the vetting process for this candidate, number one. I mean, this is just, you know, the fact that they're just constant, you know, allegations, I think, really is a sign that there just was not proper vetting here. And, you know, you may, again, align with him politically, but the truth is, like, this is not a candidate who was ready for primetime on any stretch of the imagination. And Democrats have, you know, there's a feeling in the party that candidates like this are not for the party. And, you know, there has been a backlash to Me Too, but it has not been like this.
8: Now, Bernie Sanders is one of those who endorsed Graham Plattner. He also attacked John Fetterman for not endorsing Graham Plattner. John Fetterman now has a couple of choice things to say about Bernie Sanders. Are we having fun yet, number 27?
10: Yeah, I mean, I refuse to overlook that. But honestly, I would really call Bernie Sanders to apologize for pushing this kind of predator more than anyone he helped him elect, and now apologize to the victims, especially the woman that she claimed that he raped her. So I don't know why you want to keep pushing these kinds of people. Maybe he should consider set a few out and stop pushing these kind of communists and people. And now people, you know, like P. Hustle, now he has been credibly accused of rape.
8: What did James Carville say? Every time you see Donald Trump, yell out, "Sexual predator! Sexual predator!" John Fetterman again, number 26.
10: Walking, I don't know why he's trying to pretend that he's not done too. Even those Pod Save America people that pushed that dirtbag, you know, and they dismissed those things in the New York Times article, maybe they ought to apologize to the women that clearly they didn't believe or they dismissed that. I know Democrats that have, you know, back-to-back endorsed and got all in on Swalwell, and we're on the Plattner train as well, too. So maybe stop, you know, getting on bed with absolute dirtbags, someone like Plattner.
8: Now, it's a real simple reason why they were backing Plattner. Because they hate Donald Trump's guts, and they believe that he is an existential threat. So whoever we have to nominate, as long as we can take back the House, take back the Senate, we will do. James Carville outlined the strategy. Number 23.
11: Democrats must finally treat the Republican Party as Republicans treat the Democratic Party, not as a partner in bipartisanship, but as an adversary. An adversary in the case of the GOP that will not respect the rules of democracy unless it is forced to by political defeat. That's where we are. We're not self-evident. We're not celebrating. This country is about to blow a gasket. Mm-hmm. And as long as you have, all right, people made mistakes. Well, we thought they were legit. We liked them, and we dealt with them. The only thing you can do with these people is defeat them, because they don't give a. I really believe that. It sounds like terrible to say this, but if you think I'm wrong, tell me.
8: This country is about to blow a gasket. 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
8: 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We're going to talk about anti-Semitism on the rise in America. 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It is the Trump derangement syndrome that is causing the Democrats to overlook people like Chevalier, who once said she didn't like interracial couples. By the way, who came out and gave a statement in support of Avila, Daralicia Avila Chevalier? David Duke, the former Grand Wizard of the KKK. He says, hey, I don't like interracial couples either, so I'm smelling what you're cooking. This business about Donald Trump denying the 2020 election. We discussed this before. 2000, Supreme Court ruled 5-4 that the count in Florida needed to stop, thereby making George W. Bush the winner of that election. To this day, Al Gore believes that he was cheated. And that following January after that election, there were 12 Democrats during the certification procedure that claimed that Florida should not be certified because the Supreme Court unlawfully stopped the count. By definition, the Supreme Court is the last person on the law, the last word in the law, but these 12 Democrats tried to prevent Florida from being certified on behalf of George W. Bush. 4 years later, Bush gets reelected. 30 House members plus a senator from California attempted to decertify Ohio, claiming that the Diebold voting machine was run by a corporation headed up by Republicans who supported Donald Trump, and they configured the machines in order for George W. Bush to win. 30, including, guess who? Benny Thompson, the chairman of the January 6th committee that investigated whether or not an insurrection had taken place on January 6th. But none dare call Mr. Thompson an insurrectionist when he attempted to deny George W. Bush the results of Ohio, which he won. And then we fast forward to 2016. Democrats challenged more states than Donald Trump challenged 4 years later, but nobody called them election deniers. And let's not forget Hillary for the 4 years of Trump 1.0 in interviews, on forums, book signings, called the election stolen, her word, not mine, called President Trump illegitimate, her word, not mine. Yet nobody called her an election denier. This is Bill Maher talking to J.D. Vance, number 5.
17: Trump can't run again, and he'd be a little too exciting for me anyway. So it's either going to be you or Rubio. Here's my deal breaker for your side.
18: Okay.
17: Under Trump, you guys have two outcomes that an election can be. Either we win or they cheated. That has to stop. And the person who... And that means the person who has to stop it would be you or Marco. Can you tell me you will do that? Will you bring us back to the middle, at least on that, where we concede elections, where it's not either one of those two options?
18: Okay, Bill, so this is where I'm probably going to lose you here, but here's...
17: Now, that happened about 8 minutes ago.
18: Look, I don't think that we should not concede elections, but I don't think that's what's going on. I think that if you go back to the president's core argument, he was making an argument about problems that existed in 2020. And here's the problem that I'm most focused on. The president and I have talked a lot about this, and I think we share a perspective here, but set to the side the stuff that really gets you and your audience very angry about whether the count was legitimate in Georgia or Pennsylvania or any of these other states. Is it true that large technology companies some of whom have financial interests that exist outside the United States of America, were they censoring information in the run-up to an election? And set to the side, this, again, the Georgia stuff, yeah. But that was
17: litigated. Dominion, the Fox News paid us.
18: Well, I'm trying to make the more middle ground argument here. The biggest criticism I had of the 2020 election is that you had technology companies that were quite literally censoring negative information about the left and promoting negative information about the right. So in a fundamental sense, like if the First Amendment says that we have a free and open debate and then the American people judge based on that free and open debate, the sense in which I think the election in 2020 was rigged, I'm sorry, is that you had technology companies that were putting their thumb on the scale in a way that completely obliterated the real open exchange of ideas. Well, now, by the way, it didn't happen in 2024, but it happened in 2020 and it was a problem.
17: Well, you're going to get a big pat on the back when you go back to the White House. All right.
8: Now, what he didn't say, and what in my opinion he should have said, is Bill, remember the Hunter Biden laptop story that the New York Post published? And then Twitter, now X, suppressed that story? The then owner of Twitter even said, we shouldn't have done it. So a whole lot of people never saw that story. There was a study showing of the swing states. Enough people who voted for Biden said they would not have voted for him had they known about the laptop story. 51 intelligence officials signed a letter claiming it had all the hallmarks of Russian disinformation. It did not. It was not disinformation. It altered the outcome of the election. That one thing alone. 888-971-SAGE. Don't go away.
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1: 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Eldorado's Let Larry Know What's On Your Mind.
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23: Hi, Larry. This is MAGA senior citizen Brian again in Altadena. I listen to your show daily. I also enjoy listening to the John Fetterman audio clips. He reminds me of the John F. Kennedy and Hubert H. Humphrey era. Thanks, Larry.
10: Walking, I don't know why he's trying to pretend that he's not done too. Even those Pod Save America people that pushed that dirtbag, you know, and they dismissed those things in the New York Times article. Maybe they ought to apologize to the women that clearly they didn't believe or they dismissed that. I know Democrats that have, you know, back to back endorsed and got all in on Swalwell and were on the Plattner train as well too. So maybe stop, you know, getting on bed with absolute dirtbags, someone like Plattner.
8: 888-971-SAGE, 888-971-7243. I am Larry Elder. We are Salem News Channel. As I said, he has until the 27th to drop out so that the Democrats can field a new candidate. So far, he's not done so. We'll find out if he has. Stephen King, the novelist, says that he ought not drop out. So there are other people who don't even care. Sunny Hostin on The View says she doesn't care because of the... We're in existential crisis, she said, because of Donald Trump. 55% of Democrats say moving towards socialism is a good thing. We're going to talk about whether if there was a rise in hate against blacks as there is against Jews, what would happen in the streets of America? I think you know the answer to that. Also, this is now the second day in the preliminary hearing of the man accused of assassinating Charlie Kirk. Brandon Tatum was in the courtroom. All of this and more. I mentioned Hillary when Bill Maher was talking to J.D. Vance. J.D. Vance did not mention how Hillary for 4 years referred to the 2016 election as stolen, calling Trump illegitimate. And here she is weighing in on what she calls Trump's corruption. Can you say Clinton Foundation, number 10?
24: The level of corruption, political and financial corruption, that is not even being hidden anymore, Mark, it is out in plain view. And perhaps the midterm elections will at least put the Democrats in a position to try to do something about it. But these people are unleashed and unhinged.
8: This woman is amazing. Clinton Foundation. Money given when she was Secretary of State. You think maybe, just maybe, they were trying to influence the outcome? This is a woman whose campaign started the birther controversy over whether Obama was born here, that people think Trump started. He did not. And called Trump illegitimate and the election stolen for 4 years. And here she is, the voice of reason. 888-971-SAGE, only in America. I'm Larry Elder.
25: This is Carol Platt Liebel for townhall.com. In Trump v. Slaughter, the Supreme Court has issued one of the most important administrative law decisions in years. It overrules a famous precedent called Humphrey's Executor, which had protected some independent agency commissioners from being fired by the president. President Trump removed two members of the Federal Trade Commission over policy disagreements. But federal law says commissioners can be fired only for inefficiency, neglect of duty, or misconduct. So the fired commissioners sued. The Supreme Court held that the statutory limits on presidential removal violate the Constitution's separation of powers. And the court was right. If public officials exercise executive power but answer to no elected president on matters of policy, they're no longer accountable to the voters. That creates an unelected governing class an oligarchy, really, that's protected by law. And that's fundamentally un-American.
13: Intelligent, conservative talk. 9:30 a.m. The Answer. KLUP, Terrell Hills, San Antonio. 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